0: Hour number two.
1: Number two.
0: It is the Odd Couple, Fox Sports Radio. Be sure to check out

0: That's right. And after you're done, tap the thumbs up icon, comment away. Let us know who you agree with. 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Seth Joyner, Super Bowl champ, former two-time All-Pro linebacker, joining us in about 28 minutes. And one's got to go. So we got a lot to get to, Kelvin.
1: Oh, yeah.
0: In this hour number two.
1: Oh, yeah.
2: Oh, that's funny. 1-1, Dodgers, Braves, bottom of the sixth there. Guardians top the White Sox to keep their season alive.
0: Braves just wasted a leadoff double. They got nothing. They didn't even move them over.
2: Yeah.
0: That's been a story.
2: I feel like a story all the time with runners left, on runners in scoring position, just getting stranded. That seems like that's like always the thing.
0: I just looked at the numbers for the Yankees Rays series.
2: Yeah.
0: So it's overwhelming Rays, right? They're up 2-0. But are you ready? Runners in scoring position, the Rays 1-for-18. That's how good the Yankees pitch. 1-for-18.
2: Yeah.
0: Okay. Yankees, runners in scoring position. You ready? Yeah. 0-for-2. They only had two chances in two games with runners in scoring position.
2: That's like equally.
0: Is that unbelievable?
2: That is equally as jarring, right? If I told you you'd be 1-for-18, you'd be mad at yourself. Like, what the heck?
0: Right, there's no way you would be winning.
2: If I told you only had two opportunities, you'd be like, wait, how?
0: 100%. I know. Those are the numbers. I looked at it. I just couldn't believe it.
2: That's actually astonishing. And we did the numbers for last game. With the Dodgers and the Braves at one point, I think it was 1-for-29.
3: I have the updated number, guys, if you care about it. After that last fiasco there in Atlanta, the Dodgers are 0-for-14 with runners in scoring position. The Braves are a svelte or a chubby, depending on if you like, compared to the Dodgers, 1-for-20.
0: Like, this is crazy. but this is playoff baseball. You know what we talk about all the time? The best pitchers are pitching. So it's harder to hit in the postseason when people go, how come these guys can't hit? You don't have the third and fourth or the fourth and fifth starters and bullpen guys who these guys feast on. You know what I mean? You face the best of the best. And you said the Dodgers are 0-for-14, but they have two wins in this series. How?
2: That's just crazy. You mentioned, was it the Brewers 1-18?
0: No, the Rays. The Rays.
2: I'm sorry, the Rays. I meant the Rays.
0: Yeah, 1-for-18. Yep. And they got a 2-0 lead.
2: No, it's absolutely wild how this all works out in this postseason. Speaking, Rob G, of postseason, a team that was supposed to be postseason bound, some even said Super Bowl bound in the football, in the NFL, were the Los Angeles Chargers. Not so. 0-4 now.
0: It was supposed to be an LA Super Bowl. Yeah,
2: LA in LA. Facts.
3: Yeah, that ain't going to happen. That ain't going to happen this year. I'm going to go out on a limb and say that is not going to happen. You have a better chance of seeing Rob Parker at a Sparks game on a Tuesday than seeing the Chargers in the Super Bowl.
0: Yeah, I was going to say, you already know. It don't matter what day it is.
3: Well, guys, you mentioned they're having a bad season, to put it mildly. And today, ESPN NFL insiders Jeremy Fowler, Dan Graziano posted their weekly Intel column. Great read. We talk about it every week. There's always some nugget in there we can pull from for the show. And today, one of the things they discussed is which coaches could be on the hot seat this season, either moving forward or at the end of the season. Two names they mentioned, no surprise. The Bucks, Todd Bowles, of course, and the Jets, Aaron Glenn. Neither one would be a surprise at all if they were fired either midseason or after the season. But one name they did mention that's going to raise some eyebrows, Jim Harbaugh. Now, they made it clear, we're not reporting that he's on the hot seat, but they said this, quote, barring a turnaround, it feels like someone is going to have to shoulder the blame in Los Angeles. Now, Harbaugh has a massive 5-year, $80 million deal. He has some sweat equity with back-to-back 11-win seasons.
2: Yeah.
3: Maybe they ask him to stick around and rebuild the staff next season, but they added, quote, barring a massive turnaround, you have to think someone is going to end up in trouble with the Chargers, whether it's the head coach, the GM, the quarterback, or all the above.
2: I tell you what, Rob Parker, Jim Harbaugh is so lucky that he is the coach of the second team. And that happens in all the sports here in LA. You know, if you're the Clippers, well, you can be good, you can be bad, but we don't talk about it as much. And you can underachieve for the last two decades with all the Lob City, with Kawhi, with Paul George. If you're the Angels, we talk about it. You could have Josh Hamilton, Pujols, you could have Trout, Rendon, you could have Ohtani and nothing to come from it, and people don't talk about it that much. But if you're the Dodgers or you're the Lakers or you're the Kings, not the Ducks, it happens all the time, or even the Rams. If Sean McVay were looking like this, this would be the number one conversation. Everybody's talking about it. And Jim Harbaugh is lucky because I think he's lost, speaking of baseball, I think he's lost his fast pitch. I think he's lost his fastball. Because if you look at the things that Jim Harbaugh, whether it be collegiately, NFL, kind of the things he can hang his hat on, all those things are gone right now, Rob. Historically, his teams were poised. You weren't going to be overly penalized. They were disciplined. They are the polar opposite of that right now. They're seventh most penalized team in the NFL. Last week, 16 penalties. 16 penalties, Rob, for 130 yards. It happens all the time. Their special teams have been terrible. They've been undisciplined as well. I mean, they have 14 false starts, which is the league worst when it comes to that. And here's a also a big part. You knew good and well his offensive teams were going to run the ball. Well, they haven't been the best at that. They're running it decently. But when you start to talk about the key point for him, and that is having Justin Herbert, who he has said is going to be the best quarterback the Chargers ever seen. He's even said the best quarterback to ever be. The passing offense with Justin Herbert, who everybody loves, and he's supposed to be the best ever, 185 yards per game ranks them at 24th, and their total offense is 21st. So they're not poised. Their penalties, the defense isn't the greatest, which is another Harbaugh staple. And then you got guys like Khalil Mack after a game. They said, what was the speech? What did he say? How did he get you guys going? He said, hey, I don't even know. I tuned out. So Jim Harbaugh right now is dealing with a team that is not reflecting what he's supposed to be. And Rob, I don't know. I don't think he has what it takes in the NFL anymore. Now, we know he can't go back to college because of all the track record everywhere he left and leaving the bad stains and all the disciplinary actions. And Jim Harbaugh, to me, right now, has set this team back. And the biggest part is Mike McDaniel. That was supposed to be the thing that took Justin Herbert to the next level. Well, you know what Justin Herbert has done? He's regressed. He looks worse now than he did with the previous two coaches. And we know how bad they were. And he was supposed to get better. He was supposed to be finally living up to the hype, especially in the postseason. And we've not seen that. Not are sitting here 0-4. And to me, I look at his team and I look a hot mess. And if that blame has to fall on anybody, it's Jim Harbaugh. He ain't on the defensive side of the ball. He ain't on the offensive side of the ball. And if anything, again, all right, fine. Jim Harbaugh teams are disciplined. They run the ball. They got good defense. And Justin Herbert is improving. All of those things are failing right now, Rob. And he's lucky he's with the Charger, where it kind of slightly goes under the radar because in L.A., they don't have the big fan base like that and nobody talks about it.
0: I'll say this. If I'm the Chargers and I look at Jim Harbaugh and where my team is right now, I feel like I got sold a bill of goods. I was duped. That's what I feel like. I was duped. Because what you find out are two things. You find out that the championship that Jim Harbaugh won is totally tainted, that they cheated, and that's where Jim Harbaugh came with the hardware and you felt like you were getting this championship coach. You got the quarterback who you're supposed to have, and what do? Nothing's going right. There's no way you come into this season and thinking you're going to have what you just had to start the year. Well, your season is almost over or just about over, and we're still in October. And you can't go back. Jim Harbaugh, when he was in San Francisco, that was nice. That was a long time ago. And he had something special going with Colin Kaepernick, right?
2: Yeah.
0: Who came
2: yeah.
0: out of nowhere and became a weapon that people couldn't defense. Go remember. That was special.
2: And well, that was that season for sure.
0: And we're a long way from that. And what the Chargers have turned into, because even when they won those games, you know, whatever, you still looked at them. You didn't take them seriously like they were a real contender. People were like, if you nitpick through their schedule and what they were able to accomplish, you have a quarterback who still hasn't won a playoff game. You go out and hire a former head coach who once, you know, put up a 70-piece in an NFL game, and none of that is working now. You just wonder to yourself, did we make a mistake? I think that's a legitimate, honest question. I get the Jim Harbaugh, I won a national championship with Michigan. Wow. It doesn't feel that good anymore. It doesn't. He has stink on him. That's how I look at Jim Harbaugh. He has stink. The Michigan stuff doesn't, does it feel good, Kelvin? You're from Ann Arbor. You know it don't feel as good as it did.
2: I mean, you know, don't ask me because we're going, everybody else cheating. We got caught, but dang it, we'll take it.
0: But you get my point.
2: I do get your point.
0: Is that it doesn't feel the same now because of you find out the allegations. He can't go back to college because he's in trouble with the NCAA, right?
2: Trouble,
0: he's in
2: trouble. Trouble.
0: And then all of these expectations. They went out and signed Mike McDaniel? Mike McDonald? Wow. You mean that guy, the offensive guru? You just said it. They're going to put Justin Herbert on another plateau, another planet.
2: Yeah.
0: Did not happen. And not only that, the team is bad all the way around. Just bad. Bad.
2: It is. Let me add to this too, Rob. You just said McDonald, coach of the Seattle Seahawks, right? You look at Sean McVay. You look at Kyle Shanahan. You look at what Cohen's doing down there in Jacksonville. You look at what you're starting to see is you look at what Ben Johnson's doing in Chicago, what he did in Detroit, but now as a head coach, obviously, with the Bears. And you look at it and you're saying, all right, guys are on the side of the ball, right? You're getting obviously what's going on with the Bills, their new offensive coordinator, not a head coach. You get guys who are on the side of the ball, offensive side mostly, but even some defensive side of the ball guys as well. And they're locked in, they're young, and that's kind of what's winning and working right now. And Jim Harbaugh with the rah-rah and the feelings, it's like, all right, player, but what do you do? And he's not working. So if you're not having our team incredibly poised, incredibly focused, incredibly locked in and disciplined, then what are you bringing me? Just you smacking our quarterback on the shoulder pad, telling everybody in the camera he's going to be the best ever. Well, no, he's not right now. He's regressed. The guy who's supposed to be that is the 24th Rob Parker, Justin Herbert, who everybody has already made the next Dan Marino, is averaging 185 yards a game. I can't get a two-piece. I can't get a two-piece, Rob, 210, 225. I'm getting a buck 85. That's crazy.
0: It's inconceivable is what it is. It's inconceivable.
2: 24th passing offense, 21st total offense. Thank God the rushing attack is a top 10 at least to keep that total offense number up. And again, defensively, they're not the best. They're literally middle of the road with total defense at 16th. But stopping the run, they're 22nd. That's a staple of his, you know, stopping and scoring defense. Rob, the scoring defense, they're allowing almost 27 points a game.
0: No, it's bad all the way around. That's my point. It's bad all the way around. The Chargers, nobody expected their season to be over. Here we are in the first week of October. Nobody.
2: And when you look at their schedule, let me pull this schedule up for you real quick before we break. Cause it ain't getting no better, Rob. They got, coming up here. Let's see. We know they got is it the Bills? Wait, who am I looking at? Why did it not come up? Let me pull up the schedule. I don't know why it's not coming up. Yeah, go ahead. What is it, Rob?
3: So, guys, they've lost 10 straight games. 10 straight games. Seven straight games going back to last season. 3-7 in the last
2: 3-7, yeah.
3: Okay. But let's say you take away the last three games you lost last season. Their next three games coming up, they could end up losing seven straight because they face the Broncos, the Chiefs, and the Rams.
0: That's what I'm saying. Where's
2: you
0: win
2: one, you're happy.
0: Right.
2: You win one of those games, you're like, whew, okay. At least we got one.
0: All right, 877-99 on Fox, 877-996-6369. Should Jim Harbaugh be on the hot seat with the Chargers? Pretty simple. Want to hear from you? We'll continue that conversation next. Odd Couple, Fox Sports Radio.
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0: 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We got Seth Joyner, Super Bowl champ, former two-time All-Pro linebacker, going to join us. We got One's Gotta Go coming up a little bit later on as well. And then next hour, we will have College Kids with Mark Gunnels, Last Call. So a whole lot to get to on this here Worship Wednesday. All right, 877-99 on Fox.
1: I got to say Jim, this. The Dodgers are unbelievable because the big guys in the postseason, they don't do it. And Andy Paz, who hasn't been hitting anything, they walk the bases loaded, and then a 3-2 pitch, got to throw the ball over the plate, and what does he do? Single up the middle, two runs. Like, this is, I'm dead serious. Like, this is what has happened. You saw yesterday, Kike Hernandez, right?
0: Yep.
1: I could go on and on. Edmund, right, had the big game last year for them.
0: Couple years,
1: Yeah, like over and over and over. It's just mind-boggling to me.
0: Teoscar, Miggy Rojas, kind of the guys you would
1: Miggy
0: think.
1: Rojas, if you don't hit that home run in the World Series, they don't win. like I could go on and on and on. It's the first.
0: Why you ain't saying that,
1: but that's
0: a ton of
1: you ready? The first hit for the Dodgers with runners in scoring position. You hear me? Like in the whole series, they were up 2-1, about to close it out. The first time they got a hit with runners in scoring position. It makes no sense. Baseball's so crazy.
0: It actually is crazy. I mean, and we just talked about it earlier. Like, it's crazy most of these series. Like, guys, teams just don't know how to score with people on base anymore. It's the strangest things.
1: How could you have one hit with runners in scoring position in the entire series, and they're going to win the series 3-1? Do you know what I mean? Like, seriously. Yep. That's mind-boggling.
0: Defies all odds.
1: All right.
0: Defies all odds. All right. Well, so, yeah, there's that. The Dodgers there. We're also talking about, speaking of L.A., the other team, the Chargers, and their struggles. Jim Harbaugh to blame? Would you fire him? Is he on the hot seat? Let's take some calls. 877-99 on Fox. Who we got?
1: Corey in Phoenix. You're on the Odd Couple Fox Sports Radio. What's up, Corey?
2: Yeah, what's up, guys, man? You guys are the best. Quick plug.
1: Appreciate that.
0: Appreciate
2: you,
0: brother.
2: Hope they can pull out Big Four tonight, man. Rob, I know you always got them in the series, so hopefully they'll get it.
1: Yeah, hey, my bet, I got the Yankees and the Padres, so I'm in deficits all over the place.
2: Yeah, look at their running and scoring position as well for the series. Yeah. It's something crazy.
1: It's crazy, and you know what? I'm gonna tell you this real quick. I don't want to get inside baseball, but Corey, you know the game, right? And this is it. It's not that the Dodgers reserves or, you know, not the big stars. It's when you pitch against those guys, when you pitch from behind or in counts that are favorable. You know what I mean? You can't pitch from behind. You can't 3-2 pitches, you know, 2-0 pitches. Guys can hit in the big leagues. I don't care who you are, in a favorable count. And that happens over and over.
2: Every pitch is so important in the playoffs.
1: It just is. But go ahead, Corey. Sorry about that.
2: Yeah, so, you know, Harbaugh, he's losing the locker room, but I'm going to tell you where the problem is. The problem is with Joe Ortiz, okay? They had the second most cap space coming into this year. They knew the interior offensive lineman was trash.
1: Right.
2: And
0: their
2: receivers are top level. I'm not justifying Herbert's action because he ain't won anything. But look at a clip. Ortiz was asked about it in the offseason. He was very smug with his approach. And they did nothing this offseason. Herbert's getting crushed again. So they need to reset, give Harbaugh one more year. He's got some sweat equity. But Ortiz, got to go. He's the one that's got to go.
1: That's a good point. Hard to argue with that.
0: Listen, you do want to have better receivers around Justin Herbert. I admit that. I mean, it ain't
1: the perfect team. We got all that. But my God, he'd be the worst passer of 70%. What is his quarterback rating? 70%?
0: 70.
1: Is he last or what do you say, 24th?
0: Yes, worst. And that's the offensive passer. But his QBR is like 70, which is very low for the starters in the NFL right now.
1: Right.
0: So, not everybody has a mate. Joe, listen, we've been saying for a while, Josh Allen doesn't have great receivers. He's making it work. Lamar Jackson didn't have the sexiest receivers. He was making, you know what I mean? So there's been guys who've made it work without the best receivers. So I'm not saying he has Jerry Rice out there, but, you know, you got to make it do what it does.
1: 100%. And sometimes, you know, you have to elevate everybody around you.
0: You took the words right out of my mouth. That's one of the things that you have to do. And I go back to somebody we talked about a little bit earlier, and Brock Purdy, and that dude, he has some of his star players out throughout his last 4 or 5 years. You know, Debo's gone and Kittle's injured and, Brandon Ayukin. And all this stuff is going on. Yes, he's been able to win games and produce. So I admit that the offense is the receiving core isn't the greatest, but if Justin Herbert is who they say, he has to find a way to elevate that team. So that's just how I feel. And Jim Harbaugh has to do it as well. Seth Joyner on the other side. Well, getting ready to get you these scores with Monty Bolaños, who's going to get you this. Looks like the Dodgers getting closer to doing it again.
3: I know. At least I've got the Dodgers, because the Chargers and the Clippers, I've got nothing there. You know what I'm saying?
0: I'm sorry. At least you're an Angels fan.
3: Is it the trifecta? Yeah, no. Everybody should have something that gives them a little bit of hope. My hope comes from the Dodgers. The Chargers this weekend, guys, they're taking on the Denver Broncos, and it looks like offensive tackle Joe Alt is expected to miss the game because of a neck injury. Well, wide receiver Ladd McConkey, who has been on a milk carton for most of this season, he is missing. I don't know where he's at. Definitely not doing anything for my fantasy team, but he did not practice today because of a foot injury. Other news out of the NFL, Giants wide receiver Malik Nabers, he didn't practice because of his knee injury. He did tell the media that he's just more sore than usual, and they were going to keep an eye on it. Other news out of the NFL, the Eagles did trade center Cam Jurgens and a 7th-round pick to the Ravens for a 2027 5th-round pick and a 2nd-round selection in 2028. No practice today for Ravens quarterback Lamar Jackson because of his ankle injury. Commanders quarterback Jaden Daniels returned to practice. He's trying to come back from his elbow injury. The Vikings signed free agent wide receiver Odell Beckham Jr. to their practice squad. Vikings wide receiver Justin Jefferson was limited in practice with an ankle injury. Texans head coach D'Amico Ryans is taking over the play calling duties on defense, grabbing the duties from defensive coordinator Matt Burke. And the NFL rescinded the fines given to 49ers fullback Kyle Juszczyk and Cowboys tight end Jake Ferguson after they simulated drinking beverages. In fact, the NFL and the NFLPA announced in a joint statement today that those celebrations that are imitating drinking a beverage will no longer be violations or result in discipline. All right, in baseball, Dodgers lead the Braves 3-1. Bottom of the 7th inning. The Braves still, there are 2 outs still to go for this inning for the Braves. Yes, that's where we're at. Rays and the Yankees are in the bottom of the 2nd inning in the Bronx. It's winner go home for New York. It was winner go home for Cleveland, but they won, so they're still alive. They took down the White Sox in Chicago 9-3. Joe Adell and Jose Ramirez delivered a pair of triples in the win. Game 4 is going to be tomorrow, Thursday at 5 p.m. Eastern time from Chicago. And in the WNBA, guys, the semifinals are going on. The Liberty currently losing to the Dream 56-54. They're very late in the second quarter, and Atlanta leads the best of 5 series 1-0. All right, back to you guys.
0: Monty.
3: Jess, a lot going on.
0: You got a whole
3: I didn't even give you hockey scores. There's a lot going on.
0: Well, look, we got a long season. We'll get to it.
3: We'll get there.
0: All right, Monty, thank you so much. iCouple, Robin, Kelvin on the Worship Wednesday. We are joined now, Seth Joyner, Super Bowl champ, former 2-time All-Pro linebacker, Seth Joyner on X. Give him a follow. What's up, Seth? How you doing, brother?
4: Don't cheat me out of my Pro Bowl 3 times, bro.
0: Oh, there you go. Rob G, you got me out here getting... He just tackled me, Rob G. 3 times.
1: I put All-Pro on the rise. Ain't nothing about Pro Bowls.
0: Hey, that's facts. I said 2-time All-Pro.
4: Okay. All right.
1: Is that correct? All-Pro is better than Pro Bowls. You know
0: yes.
1: that.
0: Yes. Come on, Seth.
4: All right. I stand correct.
1: All right. There we go. We're not trying to cheat you. Not at all. But we do want to talk about what's going on in Eagle Land and Sirianni. That game there, first of all, it was just unbelievable where they were to even be up 20-10 and a chance to win that game with all the injuries. They couldn't move the football. They couldn't do anything. They couldn't get a third down. You know what I mean? Convert a third down. It was incredible. And still, blunders at the end gave the game over to the Rams. That was a crazy game to me.
4: Yeah, it was ugly. You know, I like to say, you know, they snatched victory from the jaws of defeat, you know, in a mighty, mighty way. It seemed like the football guys was doing everything they could to give the Eagles that game, and from the players right on down, you know, to the decisions of the head coach in the middle of the third to the fourth quarter just seemed to just undo anything that they had, any chance that they had of winning that game.
0: Let me stay with that for a minute. With Nick Sirianni, you know, you obviously followed him. What's the thing that you can say you hang your hat on? And to his credit, me and Rob were getting into it yesterday about it. To his credit, he's been to the Super Bowl a couple times and a Super Bowl winner. But as you observe, what's his thing that you can say this is the Nick Sirianni that he brings to the table with this squad?
4: The only thing that I can, like, hang my hat on is the fact that, you know, his players have always backed him. He doesn't get a lot of respect, you know, as a head coach around the league. I think a lot of that has to do with some of his sideline shenanigans over the years, yelling at fans and, you know, all that kind of craziness. But his players back him. You know, every single time that someone has said something negative about him in the press, you know, his players have gone to, you know, pretty much gone to his rescue as far as, you know, him speaking up for him as their head coach. Me personally, when I see it, it's like, you know, I don't really see it, you know.
0: Yeah.
4: As a head coach, I mean, he came in his first year. He came in as a play-calling head coach. You know, midway through the season, he had to turn the play-calling over to Shane Steichen. It just wasn't flowing. Shane Steichen, you know, rectified and rescued the situation. You know, he got to 9-7, made the playoffs. The following year, you know, they have a hell of a year, go to the Super Bowl. Shane Steichen leaves, comes Brian Johnson, supposed to be the one calling the plays. Just an absolute disaster. They turn around and bring Kellen Moore in 2024. They go to the Super Bowl and win. Then you get Kevin Petullo last year, disaster again. And now he's brought Sean Mannion in, and, you know, Sean has come in and stated what he wants to do with the offense. And if you looked at that game last week, a lot of the plays and the routes that were called looked eerily similar to, you know, what we've seen, you know, here in Philadelphia over the last 3 or 4 years. So is Sirianni running his offense, or is Sean Mannion running his offense? It's hard to tell.
1: I do want to ask you, when they won the Super Bowl, they had the best offensive and defensive line. The offensive line is a disaster right now. How much does that affect really what they do and offensively? It just seems like when they steamrolled the Chiefs, I knew it going in because I thought both lines were just superior. And now, especially the offensive line, doesn't look like it's worth much.
4: Well, they were dominant on the defensive line against the Chiefs. If you remember, Saquon Barkley only had 57 yards.
1: Right. Oh, yeah, no doubt.
4: So, you know, and that's not a knock on the offensive line, but you're right. You know, over the last couple of years, they have had a dominant offensive line, but, you know, injuries have taken its toll. You know, both Leonard Dickerson and Cam Jurgens came back last year. Both of them were injured all year long. Lane Johnson missed half the year. You know, now you look at the circumstances. Lane Johnson retires yesterday. Mm-hmm. They trade Cam Jurgens to the Ravens today, and the only starter is going to be left on that offensive line with any kind of veteran tenure is pretty much Jordan Mailata, even though, you know, Steen played last year. Last year was his first year starting. But you're going to have a whole new offensive line Sunday morning in London. And how does that work? How is that going to work out? You know, you got a new offensive line coach. You got a new offensive system, supposedly, that you're putting in. Devontae Smith will probably be down another week. Saquon Barkley's out. Tank Bigsby is, you know, on IR, having surgery. You know, I don't know what this is going to look like. I mean, conventional wisdom would say offensively they're going to continue to struggle.
1: Is Saquon Barkley okay? Is he going to be all right, or is he done there? What's happened?
4: No, he's not done. I think he kind of tweaked his hamstring. I personally believe it's more than a tweak. Just, you know, I've been around the game long enough to see when a guy gets a tweak and he pulls up. And when it's serious. You know, he went down on his knees after he stopped running after that. That tells me that it's a little more extensive than, you know, a few weeks. But the biggest issue is that your number one and your number two running back are now out. You know, so now your number three running back is probably going to be your, you know, your starting running back. And then you got to turn around. You got to pull Damian Pierce up off of the practice squad and sign somebody else as the number three running back. I mean, it's just anything. This is like Murphy's Law over here with this offense, man. Anything that can go wrong has and, you know, is going wrong with this offensive unit this year.
0: Seth Joyner, Super Bowl champ, former two-time All-Pro, three-time Pro Bowler. We're going to add that in there as well. Seth, hey, let me ask you this. With all this being said, and I, you know, I don't like what I'm seeing from them. You just mentioned you not really like what you're seeing, especially offensively. Sirianni on the hot seat. People are kind of questioning him. They're 2-2, and it's not like the Cowboys, you know, necessarily run away with this, or maybe somebody wants to say the Giants. Can they still mess around and win this division? The next thing we know, they're in the postseason.
4: Well, this is a critical time for them because, you know, they've got Jacksonville and London. They come back, you know, Jacksonville is ascending. You got the ascending Carolina Panthers at home. After that, and then you got Dallas Cowboys on Monday Night Football at Lincoln Financial Field. Three critical games. Yeah. This is the time, you know, when you got a situation like this, this is the time you kind of figure out and find out what you have as a coaching staff. How quickly can you bring these young offensive linemen around? Can Vic Fangio finally get, you know, this defense playing the way it needs to play? They've got injuries. Not sure whether Quinyon Mitchell is going to play this week. Probably, you know, Jonathan Gennard is out. You know, controversy at the inside linebacker position because Jeremiah Trotter Jr. played for Zach Bond, who's last week, who's back this week, and looked really good. Does he start, or do you continue on with Jahad Campbell, who's been struggling? At safety, you got some issues. This is not just the offensive side of the ball; it's on both sides of the ball that you've got these injuries and these big question marks. So now, this is the time that you find out what your coaching staff is really made of. You know, can you can you progress and can you bring these young players along and get them to believe that they can get the job done, you know, as second, third stringers that's been thrust into the starting role?
0: We have to wait and see what they can do. But like I said, it's just the one thing about the Eagles, I give them credit is something. At least they're hard to beat.
1: I did want to ask about Jalen Hurts and where are people. Obviously, the numbers last week were horrific. Are people still banging on him? Do they understand the offensive line, the running game, or people just accepting of it is what it is? Where are they?
4: Listen, I think that it's one of those situations where if you like Jalen, if you're a Jalen supporter,
1: right,
4: then you're going to remain a Jalen supporter in the midst of everything that's going on. If you've been a Jalen hater and he shut you up for the first 2 weeks, you bumping your gums, yep, you flapping your lips right now because of what you've seen the last 2 weeks. It's a combination of things. Jalen has to play better. He's got to see the field better, and he's got to make quicker decisions. But the coaching staff has got to do a better job of putting him in position. The offensive line, pre-snap penalties and things like that, you start off 1st and 15, 1st and 20, 2nd and 20. You can't win when you're behind the sticks, and they're one of the worst teams in the National Football League in first down production. So when it comes to Jalen, listen, I support the kid. I think he's a good quarterback. But, you know, you can't do what you got to do when you don't have a running game. And then when you're forced to pass,
1: right,
4: you know, you don't have time to set you don't have time to go to your second read.

0: played on that side of the ball. You know, when I know that you can't run and you know that you can't run, I'm telling my lineman, go get the quarterback. I'll play the run. You go play, you go get the quarterback, and we'll play the run on the way to the quarterback. And that's where Jalen Hurts finds himself right now. The offensive play calling has to be better, and he's going to have to start getting that ball out of his hands a lot faster than he's been getting it out in order for this thing to work.
1: All right, man. We'll leave it there. Seth, appreciate you, brother. We'll do it again.
0: Anytime, fellas.
2: Thank you.
1: 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Seth Joyner, give him a follow there on X. All right, one's got to go on the way. Plus, we'll get you updated with all these baseball scores that are still happening. 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
3: What's the doomsday clock, Josh?
20: So the doomsday clock is a metaphorical clock that is overseen by the Bulletin of Atomic Scientists. It's a graphic representation of how close humanity is to self-inflicted disaster.
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0: since they started.
1: In 1947, when the U.S. and Russia were starting the Cold War, it was 7 minutes to midnight. We're now less than 2 minutes away from midnight. The furthest away it was from midnight was 1991, after the Soviet Union dissolved. It was all the way back from 17 minutes to midnight.
0: I think it's a valuable thing because it just raises awareness every year with people. 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
1: All these things that have been developing for a while have been accelerated because of the threat multiplier of misinformation and disinformation and conspiracy theories.
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0: If you miss any of today's show, be sure to catch the podcast. Just search The Odd Couple wherever you get your podcast. Please follow it. Hey, rate it 5 stars. Give your boys some love. Give us a review. Subscribe, share, all that good stuff. Greatly appreciate it. End of the 8-3-1, by the way. Dodgers over the Braves, trying to eliminate the Braves. Got three more outs.
1: They need three. The Dodgers need three more outs. It's the top of the ninth, I believe, in Atlanta. 3-1. Paez with the big 2-out, bases loaded hit.
0: Dodgers. That's all you need in baseball nowadays, bro. That's all you need. One hit.
1: Well, we talk about it all the time. The playoffs are about pitching.
0: Oh yeah.
1: Defense and timely hitting, not big hitting. Normally, you don't get when the Yankees scored those 9 runs in those games and against the Red Sox. That normally doesn't happen. You know what I mean? It normally doesn't happen when you get that many runs in a postseason. It's usually nip and tuck. You were talking about the Padres and the Brewers. All those games are close. All those games are even the Braves and the Dodgers. All these games are 2-1, 3-1.
0: Right. One error here. A couple of plays that really decided. So we'll keep you updated on that. By the way, let's get to it. It's time now for One's Gotta Go.
2: Hard decisions. So five's a crowd. Is that what I'm playing here? Five's an uneven number. Figure it out.
0: Hear me out. All right. Hear me out, Monty, Robs, and Alex. Check it out. All right. So my wife is going to see Bruno Mars tonight. A lot of moms. Excited to see Bruno, and it got me thinking. We've all been to concerts, we've all enjoyed them, and going to concerts are great, except for when they're not. So throw out the things that can happen part of the concert experience. One of these things you can say you hate the most. One of these things has to go. Like, I can't stand that thing. All right, first and foremost, the drive there. Living in Los Angeles, going all the way to SoFi Stadium or wherever you Dodger State, whatever your concert might be happening. Crypto, that sucks. Cost of food. When you want to get there, get you some chicken tenders, some nachos, popcorn, whatever. The cost is high. Parking. And by parking, I mean just dealing with the parking. Getting in and out of the Rose Bowl, getting in and out of SoFi, all that. Or the long lines for waiting to get your food and or the bathroom. You got to go and it takes forever. And last, but not least, opening acts. Sometimes you go to see fill in the blank, whoever you're going to see, and you got to see 2-3 opening acts to before you can see that person or that group you're going to see. So is it the opening acts, the drive to the venue, the cost of all the food and beverage, the parking, just the whole parking experience, and the long lines for the food and or the bathrooms? What's the worst? Which one has to go? Who's jumping out? Alex?
3: Okay, I'll go. All right. Rob's. I think for me, it's got to be maybe the line for the bathroom. Like, if I'm at a concert, there's usually not an intermission. This isn't a musical. It's not theater. So there's not an intermission. And sometimes you need, like, a quick little break. And if there's a long line for the bathroom, you miss too much of it. Like, if I knew I was just going to go in and out, I would comfortably take breaks. But you're always like, oh, how much am I going to miss? When do I?
0: Right.
3: It's a stressful situation using the restroom. And so I think I'm going to... If I could just use the restroom in peace, that'd be great. That'd be great.
0: I get it.
3: Yeah. Well,
1: I think mine is the concession prices. I just don't understand.
0: It's crazy.
1: I don't understand the thinking. Seriously.
3: I don't eat at a concert, though.
1: But that's exactly. 100%. You're not the only one.
3: Yeah.
1: So instead, 15% of the people going to the concerts will buy food because they're just starving and they have no choice.
0: Right.
1: Whereas most people will just say, I just can't do it. I just don't, you know what I mean? I'm not going to pay $10 for a Diet Coke.
4: Oh, God.
1: You know, I'm not.
3: Yeah.
0: No, it is crazy. Hey, for me, I'll go real quick. Mine is the parking. Just the whole experience. The cost or, you know, taking forever to get out. The Rose Bowl and the SoFi are terrible to get out.
3: In and out.
0: Crypto's not bad. You can kind of get in and out of there. But that, for me, Dodger Stadium, Monty. Oh!
3: The worst!
0: Yeah.
1: All right. Alex and Rob G, we're running out of time.
4: So simple. Opening acts. I'm paying there for the big show. I don't need you to buy my time and fill the space because I paid so much. Just get to the show.
3: But you don't have to. You could just miss the first
5: Alex time. Is so right. No, he can't turn left. I am old AF now, and I've learned that in the last week or so. I can't be staying up till 9:30 to see the last opening act because the main guy don't get there till 10. Nah, I ain't doing that. I'm going to sleep by then.
0: Rob UG, you're the oldest, not old person I know. You are easily 82 years old, even though you're probably 28. It's The Odd Couple, Fox Sports Radio. We are Fox Sports.
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11: Game 4 of the NLDS between the Dodgers and the Braves continues, and Max Muncy homered for the Dodgers, his 19th career postseason home run. Dodgers lead the Braves 4-1. It's the bottom of the ninth inning in Atlanta, and it is win or go home for Atlanta. You can catch all the action on FS1. It's win or go home for the Yankees right now. They're losing to the Rays 1-0. It's the bottom of the third inning in the Bronx. It was win or go home for Cleveland, but they won. They beat the White Sox 9-3 to force a game 4 that's going to happen Thursday, tomorrow in Chicago at 5 p.m. Eastern Time. In the WNBA semifinals late in the third quarter, where the Dream lead the Liberty 72-67. In the NFL, Chargers offensive tackle Joe Alt is expected to miss Sunday's game against the Broncos with a neck injury. And in the NBA, Utah Jazz center Yusuf Nurkic will be sidelined for at least 4 weeks with a toe injury. I'm Monty Bolaños.
12: One guy is happily divorced. One guy is happily married. One guy gets called daddy by his three beautiful daughters. One guy gets called

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0: 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Our college kid's coming up in 28 minutes. Mark Gunnels,
2: yay,
0: he joins us. We can't wait for that. Last call, all that and much more. First, let's go to the YouTube and see what's going on the internet.
3: Well, we got a lot of comments coming in. I'll read them, the ones that are related to the show. But
0: And we got the 1-1 in the Bronx. The only guy, Ben Rice, is the only guy who's hitting for the Yankees.
3: Shout out to Ben Rice.
0: Ben Rice, two-out RBI single, and takes second on the throw. So it's 1-1 in the Bronx.
3: Rob, do people in the Bronx call him Uncle Ben, you know, because the Rice?
0: I know, Uncle Ben.
2: I would.
3: I would.
2: Hold on.
0: I know, Uncle Ben, Aunt
2: Jemima. Can we have anybody?
0: I know, right?
2: Can we have anybody? Dang.
0: They're all gone. They're all gone now.
2: They didn't tell you. Aunt Jemima is now like the pancake mill company or something.
3: So we have a lot of comments because we covered a lot of ground here on today's show. But one thing that Elijah pointed out during the chat, because he's the one who moderates it mostly. It's never me. People think it's me, but it's not me.
2: Yeah.
3: They are going to war in the chat over past and present adult film actresses.
0: What?
2: I'm sorry.
3: They are just listing their favorites. Oh, and Elijah's back here like, oh, deep cut. Oh, I haven't heard that name in a minute. Oh, snap. I can't believe you brought that one up. And so it's a trip down memory lane.
2: Well, how did they get there?
3: I have no idea.
4: How does it ever get there?
3: Yes, we'll never know.
4: But I don't even.
2: I mean, this was a relatively rated G version of this. We ain't say nothing crazy today.
0: Right? That's
3: and some of these names I never even heard of. So that's how I know that they're really
0: Linda Lovelace. Is she on there?
3: I'll look it up. We'll add it to the list, Rob.
4: Okay, Rob.
0: I'm sorry.
3: Everybody's got their favorites.
0: We'll add that. No. She's iconic.
4: Oh, iconic.
3: In the Parker household.
2: She's not just my favorite. She's everybody's favorite.
0: No, anybody who knows that name, Linda Lovelace.
4: I got the complete DVD edition.
3: No, that was pre-DVD.
2: Yeah, that was hey,
0: it's all over in Atlanta. Dodgers win it 4-1. They win the series 3-1. Atlanta split in L.A., came home, and how many runs did they put up? Two runs? One in each game? What did they lose yesterday?
2: They got one run, right?
3: So they scored two.
0: Huh?
3: They scored two total.
0: That's what I mean. One in each game at home once they went home. So it's all over. Dodgers going to the NLCS.
3: Shout out to the Dodgers.
0: All right, go ahead.
3: So,
0: I'm just saying, like that name is. I'm not saying like she's from 40 years ago, but I'm just she's like
4: she's the movie theaters.
3: Is she from the We Mob Daily era?
4: Yes, is that
0: she,
4: it?
0: Yes, okay. She is.
4: Oh God.
2: Movie theaters. Yeah, y'all New Yorkers was wilding, Rob.
3: Y'all were wild.
2: Yeah, the New Yorkers was wilding, son.
4: That was the movie?
0: No, that was in Wilkes-Barre, Pennsylvania when I went my first job.
4: Oh yeah.
2: Okay. I'm just saying, New Yorkers, that's crazy to be like, hey, I'm going to go to CVS.
0: Oh, you mean Times Square?
2: Yeah, I'm going to run into the movie theater real quick. They like, Jaws ain't out. They're like, says you.
0: Dude, it was a dark part of American history because I was a part of it.
3: That sounds like a time I would have enjoyed.
0: Now that I think about what I experienced and what was I thinking? What was I doing? Yes.
4: What were you doing, Rob?
0: There was nothing.
2: We know exactly what you were doing, Rob.
4: The whole room.
3: And you were telling your friend, hey, but it's clean there because they mob daily. they put it in the front.
0: No, Rob, Rob every 15 minutes.
3: Every 15 minutes.
4: Were you the guy, Rob, that buys three seats? You have extra space?
3: Just in case.
0: I need space.
3: What's it like when you walk into one of those rooms? Do you guys like avoid eye contact with each other because they're like they all like know what they're there for?
2: You ain't walking in talking about Steve. What up, Steve?
3: Oh, I didn't know you were back today.
2: Hey, you back so soon? You know it.
4: Is that Dale?
0: It's gross. It's just gross.
4: Is that Dale?
0: I'm being honest. I don't know how we did that. Okay.
4: How we did that?
2: That man honest.
0: I'm not acting like I had nothing to do with it. You know what I mean?
2: But that is mad wild. The person who was like, "Dang, you know what? I'm gonna go ask my father. Can I get some money? Because I got a business idea." Hey, yo, pops, I'm gonna open up a theater where dudes will come in and I. Please, that's just okay. Like,
4: whoa, pause.
2: That's kind of wild.
3: Are you mad that Pee Wee Herman ruined it for everybody?
0: That's right. That was the beginning of the end.
3: That was the beginning of the end. It was a great time in our culture.
2: It was like the rest of the country was like, wait a minute, y'all doing what, New York?
0: Oh, bad.
4: We have an incoming group chat from Rob Parker. Look what I found. It's one of my ticket stubs. Oh, God.
2: Pee Wee Hate Man. I hate him. He ruined it.
3: He's dead to me.
4: He's still a little
2: He's
4: sticky.
2: He's dead to me.
0: My bike.
2: Pee-wee messing. Never mind. That's, all right. That cost
3: okay, can we move all right, on? No, we can't read it anymore because now the chat's getting spammed with all much more stars, and we're just okay. We're too deep in it now.
2: Well, you brought it up, Ryan.
3: Elijah brought it up. He's like, man, you don't know what's happening in the chat right now.
2: Yeah, Elijah do be about that life.
4: I did look it up.
0: Alex, he looked up who I was talking about. Look her up.
2: Hold on, Rob, Alex, we need you to keep a job. That's some company computer out here in these streets.
3: He went incognito mode. It's okay. You can't find it.
4: Oh, God. Alex, just make sure after you look up, you look down. Okay.
0: That's right. And clean that up.
4: That's all I got to say.
0: All right. Moving on to the NFL.
2: Rob G, clean this segment up.
3: Oh, gosh. So we have, guys, I don't know if you know this, but we currently have not one, not two, but three NFL teams with a perfect 4-0 record. In no particular order, you got Patrick Mahomes and the Kansas City Chiefs.
2: Yeah.
3: Spent a lot of time talking about them. They're pretty good. We got Brock Purdy and the San Francisco 49ers. Some are calling them the surprise team after they put BTA on the Rams there in Australia and have continued to do so throughout the first month of the season. And last but not least, the only other team with the perfect record, your Minnesota Vikings. Guys, the Vikings have only scored 6 touchdowns total in 4 games and won 2 games where they didn't score a single touchdown. And yet, they currently find themselves tied atop the NFL.
0: And you know what?
2: What, Rob?
0: This reminds me of 2020. Do you remember the Pittsburgh Steelers?
2: Mm-hmm.
0: They were the worst 11-0 team I ever saw in the National Football League. And now the Minnesota Vikings are the worst 4-0 team in the history of the National Football League. Their offense is putrid. They're not going anywhere with this. They've gotten fortunate. Don't you remember even when they beat the Bears? Mm-hmm. Bad weather, a couple of plays went their way, right? Caleb was turning the corner, heading for the end zone, pulls up lame. Bad stuff. They got lucky. They got fortunate. 2 games they've won without a touchdown? What is this, peewee football? And now, you've already talked about it, about what they've done quarterback-wise. They're not sure. We're going to do this. We're going to do that. We're going to do this. And now they go sign OBJ to their practice squad. Can you please explain to me how the worst offensive football team for the most part, right? And they're 4-0 doing it in fugly style because they are fugly. But why in the world would they go out and sign OB? It just doesn't make, there's nobody else in football out there. A young kid who was a star somewhere in college, Kelvin, looking for their opportunity, get him out on the field. Really? We just saw he couldn't get on the field with the Giants.
2: Right.
0: No catches. What changed? I don't get it. I really don't get it.
2: Well, I'm going to go here for you. When I look at the Minnesota Vikings and their terrible output that we got, first thing I'm looking at, Rob, is Kevin O'Connell, quarterback whisper. You ain't been whispering lately. You might need to be a little louder with these whispers because the quarterbacks ain't hearing it, Rob. J.J. McCarthy wasn't great. So much so, he's already gone. Like, they ain't even like, let's ride it out a couple years, see what happens, you know, get him. He's gone. We know Carson Wentz. What he's become at this point in his career, he ain't got the job done. And then Kyler Murray is supposed to be revitalized once he gets there. All these offensive players, J.J., Hockenson, you know, and Addison, they were supposed to, you know, revitalize his career. And Kyler Murray's looked bad. He's been injured. And when he's not injured, he looked bad. So I'm starting to look at Kevin O'Connell like the whispers ain't whispering right now, Rob. He might need to be a little louder. He might need to be the quarterback yeller because the quarterback whisperer ain't working. Now, what he might want to take a note to and take it and go and maybe take some points from is Brian Billick. Brian Billick, during the 2000 season, ultimately 2001 Super Bowl, you know, it's in January at the time, February now, that Baltimore Ravens team was offensively putrid. They were terrible, if you recall that season. That offense was awful. They couldn't score. They went multiple games without scoring a single touchdown. So much so, there was a local fan who stayed up on the roof. He said, I ain't coming down from the roof until we score a touchdown. They went 5 games without an offensive touchdown, Rob. So I'm looking at the Baltimore Ravens of 2000 and the Minnesota Vikings. And if I'm Kevin O'Connell, I'm saying, you know what? I'm supposed to be this quarterback whisperer, supposed to be this offensive guru. Brian Billick was an offensive guru. He had that 98 Minnesota Vikings team setting records offensively. Randall Cunningham throwing the ball all over the place. Young Randy Moss, that Robert Smith, they were incredible. One of the best offensive teams ever. But once he got to the Ravens, he just couldn't get that offensive going, and he realized this team is better defensively. So let me cater some things to this team. And if I'm Kevin O'Connell, I'm saying, well, our defense is holding teams to 12 points, special teams kicking good field goals. So I'm going to have to tailor this team and Kyler Murray in the running game to rely more on this defense and special teams. And you can get it done. We've seen you can win Super Bowls that way. I mentioned the Ravens. They've done it a couple of times. You look at the Tampa Bay Buccaneers because the offense is putrid right now, which is just, again, disappointing for Kevin O'Connell. So Brian Billick, that Ravens is kind of the model if I'm Kevin O'Connell. This defense that Brian Flores got, they're doing well. I'm a favor my team to that. We have some bootlegs, find some ways to get Kyler Murray going.
0: But here's why I'm not buying it. You just had the Texans, right, with their defense last year. They couldn't get there because they were challenged offensively. Like you still there's a – I get the defense is a big part of trying to win, but offensively you need to do something. They've won 2 games without a touchdown. That's not going to happen once you get in the postseason and once you play better teams. Do you know what I mean? So you can, you know, right now it feels good. Oh, we won. We don't care. A win's a win. That's not the recipe that's going to get you to where you want to go. If you're trying to win big is what I'm saying.
2: No, I'm with you on that. But what I'm saying is until Kevin O'Connell can right the ship, and again, they don't have to have the most amazing quarterback play. We've seen, again, we mentioned that all the time with the Ravens, with the Tampa Bay Buccaneers, and shoot, even the Seahawks. At times with Sam Darnold where he wasn't spectacular. He was solid. And we talked about the CJ Stroud. Just don't hurt us last year if you're the Texans. If you just play mid quarterback, maybe win the Super Bowl, maybe we can win it. The Patriots got all the way to the Super Bowl and Drake May was all right to not good at most of those games. So again, if you're the Vikings and Kevin O'Connell's usually offensive minded, you might have to scale it down, tailor that offense to the strength of your team, which is surprisingly your defense and special teams, and ride and see if you can ride this to a division title in the playoffs.
0: Yeah, I just think it's going to be rough for a division title to be able to. Was that a home run? I can't even see what happened there.
2: I got a home run. Yeah, I got it left on the other one.
0: Who was that? The right fielder jumped up. He was right at the wall, but he didn't come down with it. 2-1 Tampa Bay, 2-out home run in the top of the fifth.
2: What channel was that? I can't even.
0: That's on TBS, isn't it?
2: Boy, I can't keep up, boy.
0: Yeah, well, you know, it's the new era. It's on TNT, I should say.
2: Yeah, I got it here. Yeah. My goodness. It's all.
0: It's a pop up the opposite way. He jumps up. Yeah, he missed it. I thought he actually caught it. Yeah, he just missed it by 3 inches. 2-1 Tampa Bay. What is this? Top of the fourth. I said fifth. Top of the fourth.
2: Yeah.
0: Okay. Yeah. So, I don't know. Sure.
2: It's not optimal. I'm with you. Listen, you want to score, but they didn't win 2 games without a touchdown. And I just told you that Baltimore team went 5 games, Robert Lee Parker Jr., the third to fifth. 5 games without an offensive touchdown is crazy. Crazy.
0: Yeah.
2: It's been done before.
0: It's pretty ugly right now. But they win it, and that's where it all comes into. It's most people are going to say, just win, baby. I get it. But I think it's got to get better offensively because even if you want to win that division as well, you know, with the Bears and what they're able to do, do you know what I mean? And trying to no, get the, there.
2: Eventually, you're going to have a game.
0: Exactly.
2: I agree.
0: Eventually, you can't be banking on that with these other good teams. All right, are the Vikings the worst 4-0 team in NFL history? And what can Coach Kevin O'Connell do to right the ship offensively? What can he do? We'll continue that conversation next with you. 877-99 on Fox. 877-996-6369. It is The Odd Couple. Stick and stay.
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0: 'cause I'm too busy cross carrying. Batters 1 through 5, guess what they went at the plate today?
1: Oh, today, so they just see 4, so I'm so maybe knowing them, what, 2 for 20 or something?
0: 1 for 19, very good. And they still win easily, and they're going to the NLCS for the third straight year. There it is.
1: And, I mean, that's the benefit, honestly. Like, that's the benefit where you just, the star players, we mentioned it earlier, they don't have to show up till they have a moment here or there, till Freddie does this, or till Mookie has it that, or Shohei. At some point, Shohei, my guys, show up, Shohei.
0: Yeah, I don't know about the Shohei if he's showing up at any point. He's batting 167. He's out of it. You know, like, they'll be fortunate if they get anything out of him. He's hurt. You know what I mean? Like, he's trying to battle back. But, all right, 877-99 on Fox.
1: By the way, I got to tell them, NFL Week 5 is here. It's a big one. Bears versus Packers. It's Sunday's America's Game of the Week, streaming live on Fox 1. Watch it live, and you're watching a highlight. Catch every play as it happens. Bears Packers live on Fox 1. All right, get to those calls. Who
0: all
1: we
0: right,
1: got?
0: Let's
1: 877-99 on Fox.
0: Justin in Minnesota. Is this Justin Jefferson? Are you playing this week? You're on the Odd Couple Fox Sports Radio. What's up, Justin?
2: First time, short time. Love the show.
0: Well, thank you.
1: Oh, appreciate you, brother.
2: Really, really good.
0: Thank you.
2: You are what your record says you are. Bill Parcell, we're 4-0. Minnesota looks not great offensively. But
0: hold on 1 second. So the Tampa Bay Rays starter gets hit with a line drive.
1: Why'd they pull him out?
0: They took him out. He got hit in the back. So he's coming out of the game. Who is that? Nick Martinez threw 63 pitches. Got hit in the lower, like in the kidney area, and he's coming out the game. All right, sorry about that. I just want to get that updated. Yep, 2-1, Tampa Bay. Yankees have a man on first, 2 outs. All right.
2: Yeah, I was just saying, you know, Bill Parcells, you are what your record says you are. We're 4-0. We've beat the Bears. We've beat the Packers. Offense is anemic, but there's no place to go but up. Kyler was 13-14 in the fourth quarter. I think you got to buy low and keep on rolling.
0: Okay. I mean, as a fan, of course you're going to take the wins and you're not going to apologize for it. But I just don't see where you're going unless you get this sorted out. The defense is good. We saw last year with the Texans, they had an unbelievable defense. They couldn't get there. They should have been in the Super Bowl. But their offense wasn't right, wasn't where it needed to be. Aren't you worried about that? Oh, he's gone. But you get my point.
1: Gone.
0: Yeah.
1: To his point, maybe if you're a Vikings fan, maybe you can convince yourself, you know, all right, Kyler hasn't had the most time because he came in, got injured early.
0: Okay, maybe, but Kyler's there for a reason, not because he was so great with Arizona, right? And he there for...
1: Right, but I'm just saying...
0: If you're I'm just Kevin saying, O'Connor, right?
1: I told you, the quarterback whispers better start getting louder because the last couple of whispers ain't worked so far, Rob.
0: All right, Marshall in Duluth, you're on the Odd Couple Fox Sports Radio. How you doing, Marshall?
3: I'm doing great, boys. How you guys doing tonight?
0: Man, doing good, great. Man.
3: Good to the air. Now, as a Minnesota fan, I'm always expecting the worst. I'm like that last guy. But I will say, you know, sometimes, like a couple years ago, I think the Vikings were 5-0. It was that same year that the Colts were 5-0 and stuff like that.
1: Yep.
3: And those teams, to me, feel fake. When we were 5-0 that year, I didn't like it. I thought the bubble's going to burst, and it did. I think they had a terrible year. The other thing, they lost a bunch of games.
0: Right.
3: I think a big difference with this year is, you know, again, the defense is there, and I think it's one of those things where it can be fixed. Like you said, you got to do it. You got to show up. It's like, you know, you're not going to win a playoff game if you play like this, you mean, in the playoffs. But I think, now again, like, they're not going to go undefeated or anything like that.
0: No.
3: Gonna, you know, exactly. But I think they have time. And the thing is, like, these are the wins that you stole. You stole that game from the Packers. You stole that game from the Bears. So even if you lose the next two against, you know, against the Packers and the Bears, you won these ones. So now you built yourself a little bit of a cushion. And I think, you know, again, them getting Odell, I know he's old and all that, but it shows that they're trying, right? It shows, hey, we're trying to make an effort to get better. They're not going, oh, yeah, we're fine, and they sit back on their laurels.
0: I guess if Odell had played at all or done anything, maybe he could buy into it.
1: Don't disrespect one target, Rob.
0: You know what I'm saying, Marshall? Like, he was there. He got no catches. Like, if he did something, I would maybe buy that and be like, wow, you know, that was pretty amazing. You know what I mean? That they were able to give him.
3: I mean, he is like the last option. Like, I don't remember what the last team he was on, obviously, because that's my point, is that he's not that person anymore. But it is like you're still kind of saying, look, we're trying. We're getting this person. I mean, it's kind of like Detroit needs to go, hey, we got these safeties, right? They're trying.
1: You ain't lying about that.
0: You're right about.
3: They're not the best safeties, but they need to say, hey, we're trying for the fans.
1: I should have asked saying, Rob Woodson had something left in the tank.
0: Hey, real quick. Who was that? Jones who got the hit?
1: I think the
0: Yankees had just tied the game. A two-out double after the pitcher was removed. They brought in a lefty. He had a double to left field over the left fielder's head. Volpe scored 2-2 in the fourth inning. So we got a ball game in the Bronx.
1: Hey, appreciate the call, by the way.
0: Yep.
1: Hey, real quick, Rob, before we get to trending with Monty. What was – and Rob G, maybe you can add Monty as well, a little context. Did they pull him out just because he was hit, or was it just that time?
0: You know
1: anyway?
0: What? Monty, he was still standing up and talking in the dugout, right?
4: They were having a good time, a nice little exchange.
1: So that's why I'm concerned. I mean, confused.
4: Yeah, analytically, maybe? Is that what it is? You know, which sucks. But I agree, he was
0: maybe it was the lefty, you know, because they did bring in a lefty to face the lefty. I don't know, but when he got hit, I thought, oh, he's coming out because of that. But maybe it wasn't that.
1: He's fine. He's hanging out.
4: Yeah. So it's high game.
0: He's not getting treatment. So,
4: No, he's not. Ian Seymour, I think, is in now for the Rays. That's who gave up that hit to Spencer Jones. Tie game in the Bronx, and it is win or go home for New York. It is the bottom of the fourth inning. It was win or go home for the Guardians, but they won. They beat the White Sox in Chicago 9-3. A couple of triples in that one from Jose Ramirez and from Joe Adele. So that game four is going to be tomorrow, Thursday, in Chicago. First pitch is set right now for 5 p.m. Eastern time. And the Dodgers are headed back to the NLCS for a third consecutive year after eliminating the Atlanta Braves, coming out on top 4-1. 19 career postseason home runs for Max Muncy. It's also Dave Roberts' 72nd postseason win, passing Tony La Russa for second all time when it comes to managers. Rays and Yankees right now is the game going on, but the Brewers and Padres are going to start in about 30 minutes from San Diego, and you can catch all the action on FS1. Milwaukee leads the series 2-1, so it's win or go home for San Diego. Their closer, Mason Miller, is back on the roster following that stint on the paternity list, and he is available for tonight's game. In the WNBA semifinals, guys, it's been close. 1 minute to go. The Dream lead the Liberty 86-83. Atlanta leads this best of five series 1-0. Aces and Valkyries are going to tip off any minute now. In the NHL, after two periods, the Capitals lead the Penguins 4-3, and the Jets are up on the Avalanche 2-1. When it comes to the NFL, Chargers offensive tackle Joe Ault is expected to miss Sunday's game against the Broncos because of a neck injury, and wide receiver Ladd McConkey did not practice because of a foot injury. The NFL and the NFLPA announced a joint statement today that recent player celebrations imitating drinking a beverage will no longer be violations or result in discipline. So they rescinded the fines that were given to 49ers fullback Kyle Juszczyk and Cowboys tight end Jake Ferguson because of those drinking beverages celebrations that they did. The Eagles traded center Cam Jurgens and a 7th-round pick to the Baltimore Ravens for a 2027 5th-round pick and a 2nd-round selection in 2028. No practice today for Ravens quarterback Lamar Jackson because of his ankle injury. Tight end Dallas Goedert returned to practice, but Eagles running back Saquon Barkley and wide receiver Devontae Smith did not practice because of their hamstring injuries. The Vikings have signed free agent wide receiver Odell Beckham Jr. to their practice squad, and wide receiver Justin Jefferson was limited in practice with his ankle injury. And lastly here, guys, Texans head coach D'Amico Ryans is taking over defensive play calling duties, and they have designated wide receiver Tank Dell to return from injured reserve, and he was practicing today. Back to you guys. Him. Oh, yes.
0: Hey,
4: yes.
0: Can I give you another stat? You know, we got the last game with the Padres and Brewers.
1: It might not be
0: Brewers.
1: Another Dodger stat.
0: No. Padres and Brewers.
4: Okay.
0: Brewers have lost 12 straight postseason road games, mm-hmm. which tie a record of futility. So
1: That's crazy.
0: The Padres have a good shot, you know what I mean, to maybe win and force a game five. That's all I was saying. Yeah, that's
1: this series
0: 12
1: feels
0: straight.
1: Like it needs a game five.
4: And, you know, San Diego environment is even on a different level sometimes.
0: We keep talking about it, and if you haven't watched the Padres game or see the sound and the excitement and the electricity jump off the television set.
4: I agree. 100%. And I hate it as a Dodgers fan.
0: Right,
4: and
0: am I right?
4: Yes. Yeah, every game. It's very
1: annoying. It's undeniable, Monty. Ain't no doubt about it. Hey, thank you, Monty.
4: Jess,
1: appreciate it. Have a great night.
4: You too.
1: All right.
4: Bye.
1: We are, of course, the Odd Couple on a Worship Wednesday, Rob and Kelvin, and it is time to get to College Kids with Mark Gunnels, sports media personality. Let's do it.
5: It's time for the College Kids here on the Odd Couple. A look at this week's college football through the eyes of the young and inexperienced.
6: The rookie in the bed.
5: They swear they know college ball.
7: Takes it into the end zone.
5: Yeah, right.
8: Fundamentals are going to show up.
5: Are their takes sophomoric or graduation worthy? Rob and Kelvin will decide. Bring them on.
9: That's right, College Kids, here on the Odd Couple. Let's say when we go around the world to discuss Big Ten college football. We had to do it in the big way with our man. You know him, you love him, none other than Mark Gunnels. What's up, Mark?
10: Hey, how you guys doing?
0: What's happening?
1: What up, bro?
10: Good, man. I can't complain.
9: Well, you know who else can't complain? My UCLA Bruins, because according to Mark Gunnels, you know how this segment works. He's predicting it. He's putting his name on it, putting his chest out and everything. He says,
0: well, he was right last year about the UCLA
9: coach. About
0: them
9: being terrible. That's right. He says that these Bruins are going to pull the upset on Saturday in Eugene, taking on the Oregon Ducks. Tell us why.
10: What a difference a year makes, man. Like you guys said, I was down on this program a year ago, but they have Bob Chesney now. They're 4-0, 2-0 in Big Ten play. They're averaging almost 50 points a game. I think they can run the ball on Oregon. They can keep that offense off the field. So I'm not just saying they're going to hang with Oregon, guys. I'm picking the Bruins to win in Eugene this weekend.
0: All right, you are not graduating.
11: Back to school.
0: And not only that, I want to put 10 wings, all flat, Parmesan garlic with a Diet Coke on this game, because ain't no way they're going to Eugene and winning this game. I don't buy it, Mark.
10: I mean, you're getting like 11.5 points on that. That's not fair.
0: Why? You saying that they're supposed to win. You got them winning this game outright.
10: Yeah, but come on, man. You're getting 11.5 points. Give me the points. Give me the points, at least.
0: No, you picking them to win outright. You don't. Hey. You're not that confident. You see what I'm saying, Kelvin? He don't.
10: No, that's just not a smart bet. That's just not a smart bet.
1: Back to school. Back to school.
11: Back to school.
1: Had you said they're going to make it a game and don't cut them out, and they're going to cover and all that, I'd have been with you. But to say they're going to flat out win.
0: They're going to Eugene and winning that game?
1: And not to mention, Lang, I mean, I won't say he's coaching for his job, but he himself has got a lot to prove this season. People are tired of just being good enough.
0: They need to win.
1: Talking big smack to USC. You know, talking about they need to be at the Chris Brown concert. UCLA, can he beat another LA team? So, yeah, I think they'll be competitive for sure, especially Wayne Knight running that ball. But no, they're not going to win.
9: All right, take number two. This is a doozy here. Mark Gunnell says that Nebraska, the Blackshirts, are going to end Indiana's 21-game winning streak. We all love Indiana, except Mark doesn't. Explain yourself.
10: This is the upset weekend, guys, in the Big Ten. And, you know, Indiana, they've been kind of fragile the last couple weeks. They struggled against Northwestern. You're going into Lincoln, Nebraska, with a team that hasn't beat a ranked team in I don't know how long. Their streak is going on for a long time. I think they're finally due. I like the Huskers to pull this off. It's only a 7-point spread, so they're expected to be pretty competitive in Lincoln. I think it's going to be an ugly, kind of low-scoring game. Give me the Cornhuskers pulling it off.
0: You know what? Again, you will not graduate.
11: Back
0: you will not get
11: school.
0: Your sheepskin.
11: Back to school.
0: And I get it. You know what? Being close is different from winning, and you just said it. They haven't beat a ranked opponent since Moby Dick was a guppy, and it ain't happening against Indiana. I'm not buying it. I think it's a closer game. You're right. Indiana hasn't been the juggernaut it was a year ago, but I don't think they lose that game to the Cornhuskers.
1: Boy, let me tell you something. I was looking at this story about this girl trying to glorify how she graduated high school at 23. She sounded like Mark Gunnell's sister right now. Back to school you go,
11: back
1: Mark.
11: Back to school.
0: 23.
11: Back to school.
1: Yeah, she was like, I finally graduated. She graduated with a 0.7 grade point average. They said, wait, how'd you do that? She said it was an F. She said, I outsmarted them. Everybody said, don't sound like you outsmarted them. You didn't graduate till you're 23. Now, I said all that to say, look at who their wins are. Maryland, Michigan State, Bowling Green, North Dakota. What in the world are you talking about, Mark Gunnels? Now, is Indiana looking like last year? No, but I think they're fully aware of that. And I think they know they need to improve as well, so they can't fall to Nebraska.
9: All right, last but not least, College Kids with Mark Gunnell's talking Big Ten college football. This might be the spiciest take of them all. Jeremiah Smith.
0: Spicier than the last two we had?
9: Yes. Jeremiah Smith, the all-world wide receiver there at Ohio State. Mark says that Jeremiah Smith, not only is he going to win the Heisman, he's going to break Joe Burrow's record for the highest percentage of first-place votes in Heisman history. Tell us why.
10: Yeah, I mean, just look at his numbers. Through five games, the guy already has nearly 1,000 yards receiving. He's on pace for nearly 2,000 receiving yards and 22 touchdowns. Yeah, I know normally this is a quarterback thing, but there's no quarterback that's even close to his production. He's a video game. I don't see how anybody will even be close to getting votes when it comes to the Heisman. Just give it to him right now. So, yeah, I do think he's going to exceed Joe Burrow's record for the most first-place Heisman votes.
0: Back to school, back to school.
11: Back to school, back to school.
0: It is a quarterback award, and here's the other thing. Yes, early on you play a lot of meatballs, easy opponents, cupcakes. You turn it up, turn it on, and then you get into the more the bigger, better games, and I don't think it's going to be as

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1: 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Rob and Kelvin got to get out of here. The Odd Couple is live on YouTube right now. So watch us. 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
12: 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Pandora was still trying to be kind of like radio in a way. 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Apple's 0.7, YouTube Music 0.7. 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
3: 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A black man from the projects comes forward with information about the case.
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3: But out of nowhere, he goes from star witness to prime suspect.
5: 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They turn on him.
3: 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Lee Harris is sentenced to 90 years.
6: I get 90 years for killing somebody I have never seen.
3: Behind bars, Lee finds an unlikely ally in his cellie, Robert. The pair are like chalk and cheese. There's no way their paths would ever cross on the outside. But as a fellow inmate, Robert sees through the lies and vows to do the unthinkable. Clear Lee's name.
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0: Also to our man Brindley Weissman for joining as well. Am I missing anybody else? I think that was it, right? I ain't missing nobody. Appreciate that as always. Thank you for your calls. By the way, if you miss any of the show, all you got to do is check out the Odd Couple wherever you find your podcast. We'll be there. Make sure you give us a 5-star review, subscribe, like, share, all that good stuff. Greatly appreciated. So go check us out wherever you get your podcast. Again, Rob G will have a best of and a long full length version as well. It is now time.
1: I was going to say real quick. Okay. I'm looking scruffy because I was going to start growing my winter beard. Okay. Right? And so I was like, okay, so.
2: Rob, caution.
0: Oh, boy. What? I am a little nervous.
1: No, I'm just saying I was going to start growing it. So I didn't shave the last couple of days.
0: Okay.
1: But tomorrow they want me on MLB Network. And then I have to also go to Connecticut over the weekend. So I'm like, it ain't ready for a beard yet. You know what I mean?
0: Yeah.
1: To start to. So I'm probably gonna have to shave anyway. You know what I mean? Because it's not gonna look right on television tomorrow, or hanging out with some dignitaries at Southern Connecticut State University. So
0: go ahead.
1: I'm gonna come.
0: Are you getting a haircut tomorrow?
1: Yeah, I need a haircut though. I'm trying to get a haircut, but I'm not gonna keep the beard. I'm gonna
0: come on, man. You Rob Parker. You can't get one of those barbers to come to your house and charge.
1: Yeah,
0: you
1: $250. Yeah, I ain't doing all that. I don't have 8-job money like you. You know what I'm saying? I just can't do it.
0: Yeah, only time I had to do that was during COVID because I was cutting my own hair for a little while, and then I had to start. All right, my barber, come on, man, come to the house, man, because this is getting a little rough out here in these streets.
1: No
0: man.
1: Doubt. All right, let's do.
0: All
1: it.
0: Right, let's get to last call.
3: This is the last call.
1: Ken in Jacksonville.
4: You are
1: the last caller here on the Odd Couple Fox Sports Radio.
4: How are you guys doing tonight?
1: Doing great. How are you?
0: Thank you.
4: I'm perfect. Hey, I'm calling for some of what you were talking about earlier, about 30 minutes ago, about Kelvin was talking about the Minnesota being 4-0, winning 2 games. Trying to compare that to Baltimore. Winning 5 games in 2000. That's not a right comparison because the 2000 Ravens were amazing. So there's no comparison between Minnesota and the 2000 Ravens.
1: The Ravens defense was the greatest statistical defense in the history of the NFL. Right.
0: No. Absolutely. Let me be clear. What I'm saying is, I was
1: appreciate
0: saying,
1: the call there, Ken.
0: The thing that I liked about that team was Brian Billick, who was an offensive genius. That's how he got the job, and he's supposed to be going to turn his whole Ravens offense around. Realize, well, I'm going to have to play to the strength of my defense. Like, as opposed to saying, no, I'm going to make this work. We're going to keep airing it out. We're going to keep. He said, I got to adjust. And I was saying, Kevin O'Connell's supposed to be offensive guru, quarterback whisperer. Maybe he's going to have to tailor some things to this defense and special teams, and that kind of be how he does it. Because it's not working right now. It didn't work with J.J. McCarthy. It ain't working right now so far, 4 games in, with Carson Wentz and Kyler Murray. So my point was maybe he caters his team to this defense that Brian Flores has cooking right now that's playing pretty well. And nobody's going to be those Ravens or those Bucks or those 85 Bears. But I'm saying I would look at that as kind of a template of, we can win some games if we kind of shrink down the offense.
1: No, I guess.
0: That's what I'm saying.
1: Okay.
0: That Baltimore Ravens team, they were scoring more points than their own offense, literally the defense.
1: Right. Oh, it was unbelievable.
0: Absolutely ridiculous. I told you about that dude that stayed on the roof for 5 weeks.
1: That other team was the Tampa Bay Bucks with their defense when they beat the Raiders. They scored. They scored as many touchdowns as the offense. I'm sorry, Rob G.
0: Crazy.
1: That was the number one defense against the number one offense, and the defense was unbelievable.
0: And they smoked them, too. It wasn't even close. It was embarrassing.
1: Big time.
0: All right, so, Rob, we only got like a minute left, less than that, really. The Yankees going to pull this out or what, man? What they going to do?
1: It's 2-2 in the sixth inning. I don't know. I don't have a feel for it because they have hits tonight, so it's not like they're not getting hits. And they've actually had a couple of big hits, you know what I mean? So, with two outs, so I'm going to say they pull
0: World
1: it out.
0: Series pick, it could both be out by the end of the night. We are Fox Sports. 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
21: From the Fox 13 Weather Center, I'm meteorologist Ilona McCauley. Another round of fog moving in for overnight tonight. Won't be quite as thick, so we do expect to see it burn off a lot faster during the day on Thursday. Plenty of afternoon sunshine with highs near 70.
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1: No. They asked. 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Adrenaline, everything was gone pretty hard. 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So it was pretty amazing, yeah.
2: 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Open phone lines, final hour, 310-840-4910. We got hot or cold coming up in just a minute or so. And coming up later this hour, why Dan Lanning might be coaching for his job this weekend. And we will we'll visit the Boylston Board, which now I sounds stupid. I hate the name of that. 10 minutes ago, I loved the name of it, the Boylston Board. Playoff of bulletin board, just a bunch of smorgasbord of some NFL news and notes that we can't get to throughout the rest of the show. But now that the Yankees are losing 4-2 and Victor Mesa just hit a baseball to the moon and the Yankees season's going to end in about 20 minutes, now I hate everything. I hate Mason Miller talking about, you know, turning down his midwife's offer to turn on the Padres game during his wife's delivery. Ooh, I'm Mason Miller. I'm 6'4". I throw 104 miles an hour and I'm handsome as hell and make millions of dollars. And I got to miss the game yesterday because the birth of my first child and my team won. And now I get to come back. Sweet, dude. Screw you. That was Mason Miller, by the way, in case you wondering what that sound clip was. Sorry, I'm in a very bad mood now. I don't know why I had any hope that the Yankees could win this game, maybe win tomorrow, maybe force a game 5. But again, Victor Mesa just blasted one very big-time pimp job against Max Fried. Stood at the plate for about 5 seconds. Felt a lot longer than that as he watched a two-run bomb into the right field seats in Yankee Stadium. So the Rays lead the Yankees 4-2 in the bottom of the sixth right now. Yankees are 12 outs away from getting swept. Earlier today, Guardians Day staved off the sweep. They beat the White Sox 9-3. So there will be a game 4 tomorrow on the south side of Chicago. And the White Sox are trying to break a 120-year drought. They have not clinched a postseason series at home since 1906. Meanwhile, we've got one team in the Final Four in the LCS. For the baseball postseason, the Dodgers, surprise, shocker. Back in the NLCS, they eliminated the Atlanta Braves about 30 minutes ago. Held Atlanta to one run in each of the last two games. The Dodgers win the series in 4. They're off to the NLCS. And then in about 5 minutes from now, Padres-Brewers game 4 from Petco Park. San Diego will try to stave off elimination again and force a winner-take-all game 5. But, you know, honestly, maybe we should just, I just don't like how these owners and players have talked to one another for baseball. I think we should start the lockout tonight. And I think, I just think it's best for the rest of baseball. We just got to cancel the rest of the playoffs. It's for the better of baseball because we're going to get Rays White Sox ALCS. We're going to get Dodgers probably Brewers NLCS. That'll be a good series. It'll be a rematch, although the Dodgers swept them last year. And I don't know, what's worse for baseball? White Sox-Dodgers, with the Dodgers going for a three-peat, or White Sox-Brewers, with a fan interest level of about 5%. I think we got to avoid that. I think we got to start a lockout tomorrow. And I'm joking. Obviously, I'm just very upset about the Yankees getting eliminated in the ALDS again by a superior AL East team. So that's what's going on in my brain. 310-840-4910. Or, I don't know, there's Russian plague that's happening. Maybe just for our safety, we should avoid another COVID pandemic. We got to get ahead of this. We got to cancel all the sports right now. Or just baseball. Football, I think we can still go on with football. But really, for ultimate safety, the rest of the baseball postseason has got to be canceled. Kidding again. 310-840-4910. All right, before we get to hot or cold, let's get to a phone call here. Maybe this guy can talk me off the ledge as a long-suffering Mets and Vikings fan. Ross in New Jersey next up on BetMGM tonight. Ross, what's up, man?
0: Patty B, what's going on, man? Sorry about you, Yanks.
2: Yeah, it's whatever. I mean, I expected it, honestly.
0: That's the worst part is the apathy, and you notice it. Let me say something, man. Thank God for our basketball team.
2: Oh, yeah. Get me to Knicks basketball. Well, get me to Sunday, because the New York Giants, I think, are going to beat Jaden Daniels and the Commanders. But, yes, more importantly, in 2 weeks from now, get me to Knicks-Sixers opening night, where I can see the Knicks just smash LeBron into smithereens and blow out the Sixers.
0: Dude, you know, I realized something the other day. I tried like putting into words what feels so off about the Yankees this day and age. And we could always talk about, you know, what the Yankees would look like if George was alive and then, you know, all that kind of stuff. But I think at the end of the day, it boils down to you look at, you know, from a Yankee perspective, and everybody talks about the AL Central Invitational and how the Minnesota Twins are the get right spot of the Yankees. It suddenly feels like every AL East team sans the Red Sox has become the get right spot against the Yankees. Look no further than this year with Tampa, last year against Toronto, and that's a problem, man. When you look, you can't even beat teams within your own division except for the team historically that you've gone toe-to-toe with. But now teams like the new coming Rays, like for all intents and purposes of the history of the sport, a team that's as irrelevant as can be, is suddenly now going to just dog walk you through three games. And like you said, a Rays White Sox ALCS being led up to this is just, I mean, the White Sox are a feel-good story, but call it what it is. It's pathetic if you told us that going into the year.
2: Well, it's just raw. I mean, Ross, it's some things never change. I mean, it's the same kind of archetype of a team that the Yankees run into every October, and they can't beat a team that hits for a high average, a team that has good fundamentals, a team that is not afraid to put down a bunt, a team that has good base running, and a team that's got good pitching, whether it's starting or whether it's bullpen. And that's it. I mean, it was the Rays this year, last year the Blue Jays. You know, the 1 year the Red Sox knocked them out of the ALDS, they fit that mold. The Astros for a couple of years. You know, the Yankees can beat up on the Red Sox, a team that couldn't hit their way out of a paper bag in October and had a not healthy pitching rotation and didn't have and the Yankees had a better pitching rotation than them. But, you know, when they run into a team that has halfway decent pitching and a team that hits for a high average and a team that plays good defense, that's it. That's it. I mean, it's crazy how the Yankees, without Judge, can just blast the Red Sox away like they were a double-A team. And now the exact opposite is happening, where it's a Austin Wells boneheaded mistake that you wouldn't think somebody can rationally make 1,000 times over 1,000. And he breaks up a no-hitter and gets thrown out by a mile at third base to make the last out. And then in game two, it's 3 errors in the first inning, what felt like 5 and what felt like 8 errors for the entire game, which cost you otherwise a win.
0: Well, the sick and twisted part is at the end of the day, he's still your second most productive bat in this series so far. As much of a moron as he is IQ-wise, not named Ben Rice, him and Bellinger are the only two giving you any life with the bets. I mean, this lineup's a disgrace. Like, you want to talk about having some sort of like foundation within a lineup. I think Volpe and I just flew out. I mean, there's no foundation. Oh, it is out. I think, did Volpe just homer?
2: What? Did Anthony Volpe just hit a 2-run home run?
0: Am I ahead of you?
2: Ross, don't be messing with me, man. You are ahead of me, and now I just watched.
0: Shoot.
2: And I think Anthony Volpe just hit a game-tying 2-run bomb.
0: Unbelievable. Speak of the devil.
2: Oh, my God. And right away, whoever's out in left field for the Rays is going to try to make the argument that it's fan interference here. So watch. I can see this getting freaking overturned.
0: So you're saying there's a chance?
2: Yeah, Victor Mesa just is making the argument that this one was brought back into the stadium by a Yankee, or was taken out of the stadium by a Yankees fan. But, dude, That would just be, so Yankees. Anthony Volpe, who was dead and buried, comes back. And remember, he hit a grand slam in the World Series 2 years ago. I was at that game. That was the meaningless game four. But how incredible would this be if Anthony Volpe hits a two-run homer to tie the game and they end up losing anyway? Or watch, the umpires are going to review. Watch this get overturned.
0: Oh, I just saw the replay. I don't know if you're going to like it. But I got it on mute, so I don't know what they're saying.
2: It's going to get overturned. I can 1,000% see it happening.
0: Oh, my God. So you got
2: I'm seeing the replay now. Oh, no, there's no way. There's no way you can overturn that. There's no way. He doesn't even come close to catching it. The fan has his hands on the top of the wall.
0: But it's landing short of the wall, I think. Or maybe like off.
2: I mean, it's not like he put like
0: probably hitting the corner.
2: But again, Mesa wasn't catching it. Like at some, that's part of home field advantage. If you can't take a freaking ball out of the park, and if it doesn't touch the outfielder's glove, you don't rob it out of his hands. What the hell is the point?
0: Oh, you got a little bit of everything in this series. You got roofs getting hit. You got fan interference. That's crazy.
2: That ball would have caromed off the top of the wall. Come on, man. But what happens if they overturn this? What is it, a ground rule double? Because he wasn't coming close to catching it.
0: Well, call on the field was homer, right? That's got to serve a purpose, because unless it's conclusive, you got to go by what they call.
2: But could you overturn it and say it's a ground rule double?
0: That's probably the only other way they could do it, yeah. He's definitely not catching it. You're right. That's landing above his head. It's bouncing back. But oh my gosh!
2: All right. Well, while we figure this out, Ross, you wanted to call in about you wanted to call in about some football. So what's up?
0: Yeah. Just real quick. Little birdie told me today. I'm looking at the odds. Super Bowl. Midseason. So team to win the Super Bowl. The Chiefs are 10-1. Are we just like flat out overthinking this, and the fact that, I mean, even look at going back to the Brady days, his six rings with New England were split 3-3, and you got Kelce and, the rest of the names. I mean, the fact this guy was winning rings with Mecole Hardman next to him and, Clyde Edwards-Helaire for a backfield. You attack on the Super Bowl MVP to the offense, and they're looking as good as they've ever been.
2: Chiefs 10-1. Right now it's Rams, Bills, Ravens, Niners, Seahawks, Chiefs. I don't know how you have the Ravens in front of the Chiefs. Yeah, that seems pretty screwed up that the Chiefs are behind more than just the Buffalo Bills in the AFC. What was the line on the field, by the way? What did they just
0: think they're putting them on?
2: They just say this is interference.
0: I think they're putting them on base.
3: Oh yes, they called it. They called it interference, and are calling it a double. They did determine that the outfielder was not going to catch it, so it is a double and an RBI.
0: Oh yeah,
2: that's a freaking joke. That is a freaking joke.
0: Make it up, Pat.
2: Kevin Cash, I think, is saying, "Well, why does the runner get to score? Because if it's a ground rule double, he should be at third, right? Or was the runner on second base when that happened?" Where was Lombard? Lombard was at first base. Well, they said the run scores either way. Well, they continue to figure this out, Ross. Yeah, the Chiefs should not be behind the Ravens, and those odds do feel a little dumb that they're 10-1 with how they've played.
0: Yeah, even Buffalo looked vulnerable against the New England team we thought was down and out. Even like do you one better with? I mean, you give some grace to Seattle because they just won the thing. The Rams, you got to go off the superpower of the roster, but the Niners, I mean, the Chiefs are just as much of a 4-0 as they are, and they've beaten them twice in the big game. So I think they're just flat out getting disrespected, dude. At some point, you got to go the legacy route. Look at a guy that's won three rings, two of which people didn't think he would in those respective years, and he won anyway. I think they're getting heavily slept on.
2: I think they are as well. Ross, appreciate the call as always, brother. The Yankees fans are throwing stuff onto the field now in left field, and I don't blame them. I don't blame them one bit. We'll talk to you soon, Ross. Appreciate it, brother. Wow. I mean, I get it, but also, you got a fan sitting in the front row. He reaches, it's not like he reached over. He just put his hands out and caught the ball. We got to come up with better rules, man. There's got to be home field advantage. Like, you got to be able to catch a home run ball. You got to be able to reach out if you're sitting in the front row and catch a baseball. If you're not taking it out of the outfielder's glove, he wouldn't have even caught the ball. It ruled fan interference, and it's a ground rule double. Instead of a two-run game-tying home run for Volpe, it's a double and an RBI, and it's 4-3. And I guarantee you, Spencer Jones is not going to get a hit here. Well, we'll take a quick break. Appreciate the phone call from Ross. When we come back, we'll do Hot or Cold with producer Brandon Combs. We'll get you an update on this Yankees-Rays game, and we'll get you an update on the start of Padres and Brewers. 310-840-4910. I'm Pat Boyle. 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
1: 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I'm Pat Boyle. Phone number to join the show, 310-840-4910. You can hit me up on Twitter at PatBoyle44. Surprises, let me know she cares. By the way, how about them playing this inside Petco Park the other night, and Tom DeLonge is basically crying, tears of joy. I mean, you love to see it, baby. Some things you absolutely love to see. Tommy D crying while they're playing his song, and he's singing along in Petco Park is phenomenal. Absolutely phenomenal. I'm rooting for the Padres tonight. Rooting for the Padres, but also the Brewers probably win. They're going to the top of the second in San Diego, scoreless. Gasser and Buehler putting up a couple of zeros. Buehler went 1-2-3 on the Brewers in the first, and then San Diego got a Jackson Merrill single. Manny Machado, bunt single. Austin Hayes walked. They just had the bases loaded, if I'm not mistaken. Yeah, they had the bases loaded, and Xander Bogaerts popped out to first to end the inning. Oh, they might be ruining that. They might be ruining that one. Meanwhile, what I tell you, Spencer Jones going to strike out. He struck out on three pitches. Going to the bottom of the seventh in the Bronx. Rays lead the Yankees 4-3. Criminal that they took away a home run from Anthony Volpe. Protest. Aaron Boone and the Yankees should protest. This game is under protest. Protest the game. If the Rays win, they have to replay game three tomorrow. That's what the Yankees should do because they just got criminalized. Oh, that's even a word. That was highway robbery. Collusion. Yeah, that's highway robbery. The Yankees just got robbed. The fact that they said fan interference, spectator interference, because the guy reaches to the top of the wall, a fan sitting in the front row to grab a home run ball that maybe would have stayed in the park. Who knows? Who's to say it wouldn't have bounced off the top of the wall and went over? Joke.
2: You're killing me,
1: start the lockout tomorrow. Start the lockout tomorrow. All right, 310-840-4910. Let's get producer Brandon Combs in here for a little hot or cold. Combs, what's up, man?
3: Pat, how you feeling, brother? Only not down great. One. When they were down two, you said that they might not score again.
1: Yeah, and then I thought Anthony Volpe hit a two-run game tying home run, only to figure out that it was criminally taken away. The game's under protest. I'm submitting a former protest to Major League Baseball. This game will not count.
3: It was the right call, Pat. I hate to tell you this, but that was the right call. I mean, look, if you take the fan's hand out of it, it hits off the top of the wall. That was the right call. It would.
1: What
3: be
1: if it hits
3: double.
1: Off the top of the I wall mean, and bounces in the air, and then the fan catches it? Then is it a home run?
3: Does he reach over the wall to catch it?
1: It bounces into the top. It bounces like 2 feet into the air, and the fan snatches it.
3: Does he snatch it on the wrong side of the wall? I don't. I mean, you could put all these things out there. I get that you're a Yankee fan and you wanted that to be a game tying home run. I completely get it. But sometimes you just have to be honest, and it was the right call. I was rooting for you. I was hoping it was a game tying home run too, because it would be fun to watch this game being tied going into the final three innings. But you know, it wasn't, and now the Yankees have some work to do. This offense can score one run, two runs. In the blink of an eye. All it takes is one swing of the bat from Ben Rice, get a player on ahead of him. I mean, I don't know what's going on right now, but you got all of the umpires meeting again. But you have to, I mean, as they're showing the replay again, you have to be honest. Like, it was the right call. And you would have wanted the call to be the same way if it was the opposite way around. If that was Tampa that hit it, you would have wanted the same call.
1: Well, you know, we can live in a world of ifs, Combs, but you know, that should have been a home run. That's not conclusive evidence. What I saw.
3: Well, that's because you're watching with your heart and not your eyes. That's it's not conclusive evidence because you're a Yankee fan and you're a homer and you wanted it to be a home run, but you know, it just like it wasn't fan interference when Bartman screwed the Cubs, and it wasn't even Bartman's fault. I joke when I say Bartman screwed the Cubs. It was not on Bartman.
1: Wow. I feel like that's an unpopular take there.
3: No, anybody who blames Bartman for that collapse is out of their mind. They still had a lead when that happened, and on the very next play, you had a shortstop that booted a double play ball. That's what cost the Cubs, not Steve Bartman.
1: Jazz Chisholm, you are a Colorado Rocky.
3: You hate jazz.
1: Yeah, well, can we get to some hot or cold before I say something I shouldn't?
3: Yeah, let's get to hot or cold. Let's go back to the sound that we heard to open up the final hour here. The Mason Miller talking about, you know, turning down his midwife's offer to turn on the Padres game during the delivery of their first child, said that he wasn't going to be able to get through it. Tonight, Mason Miller will get six outs in a two-inning save. Hot or cold?
1: Cold. Cold. Mason Miller does not pitch with a lead at any point tonight, and the Brewers beat the Padres, and they move to the NLCS for a rematch against the Dodgers.
3: I hate you. Hot. It's hot. The Padres are forcing game five. Look, the Brewers have lost 11 straight road games in the playoffs. They're about to make it 12 straight road games in the playoffs.
1: Is that true?
3: That is true.
1: So obviously they got swept in the NLCS last year by the Dodgers. So that was two, and they make it three this year. They lost every single road game last year against your Cubs. Yeah, they lost both against the Cubbies. Going back to 2024, they were at home for all three against the Mets. Going back to 2023, they lost in the wild card round of the Diamondbacks. 2022, they didn't make the playoffs. 2021, they lost both in Atlanta. Wow, okay, so they haven't won a road playoff game since when? Freaking, they lost, they got swept by the Dodgers in 2020. 2019, they lost the one-game wild card to Washington. 2018, last time they won a road game against the Dodgers in the NLCS. Wow, that's remarkable. Well, that's going to change tonight, Combs.
3: I don't think it is. I don't think it is. And I think that the new father is going to be amped up coming in. You might even see Mason Miller hit 106 on the gun. Because sometimes, you know, you get that little extra oomph. You want to do it because you're a new dad. You're pumped. You're hyped. You're going to see some extra miles per hour from Mason
1: Miller. Who's to say?
3: Two-inning save.
1: Who's to say Mason Miller wasn't up till 3 o'clock in the morning with his wife last night for his newborn, his first child, and maybe all of his emotion drained out of his body once he, you know, experienced what it's like to be a dad for the first time. Maybe he doesn't even hit 101. Maybe he hits 98 and that's it.
3: Turns into Paul Skeens. New dad, you find ways, you find energy, you find it. I'm just telling you. If Mason Miller takes the mound tonight in the eighth inning, he is going to have a six-out save. Guarantee it.
1: You're speaking off experience. What otherworldly feats did you accomplish when you became a dad for the first time? Did you take out the garbage?
3: I mean, did you take out the garbage? Look, when you're a dad, I mean, you just like things are different. Everything changes. And I mean, there's just a new sense of adrenaline. There's new sense of everything. Maybe Ben Rice should go have a kid because then he wouldn't have just struck out in the seventh. It's one of those. It's just one of those. It's hard to explain. It's different. It hits different. Second, okay. Third, fourth, fifth, sixth kid, not the same. First kid though. First kid was different.
1: Okay. Well, you better hope Mason Miller gets in the game tonight with a lead.
3: Yeah. I mean, that's the only way you're going to get a save is to have the lead. Otherwise, you would get the win.
1: Well, yeah. I'm saying I don't think it'll be tied or they'll be winning. I think if he pitches, it's probably while they're behind or maybe he comes in and blows it.
3: Oh, God. That would be something.
1: And that would be something.
3: All of the Padres fans that were up in arms about him, you know, going to see the birth of his child, and Michael King came in last night and saved the game. Can you imagine if Mason Miller comes back and blows it?
1: Would he even care, though? Because he didn't care enough to have the game on last night while his wife was giving birth, and he's a fresh dad.
3: Come on, Pat. Is that what we're going to go with Mason Miller? Is that what we're going to go? That's what we're going to do with Mason Miller?
1: No, because I defended him last night. I defended him last night. I said I would have missed the game as well. It's your first child. I don't have kids, but I don't blame him for that.
3: And it's probably for him the reason why he said not to have the game on. Look, my focus is on my wife, and not only that, I don't want, because if that's on, everything changes for me, and that's because that's my job. That's my other family. Is my team. So I'm not like, no, we're not going to do that. I'm here. Let's take care of this. And I'll find out after the game, after the, you know, everything's said and done, what happened on the game. And okay. That's just kind of how you have to go about it.
1: All right. What do you got next?
3: All right. The Cleveland Guardians will force a game 5, hot or cold.
1: That I'm hot on. That I feel like Cleveland's going to come out tomorrow. This offense woke up today. Jose Ramirez finally found a pulse. Stephen Kwan only did have one hit, but hey, at least he had a hit. Chase DeLauder is a guy that hit 300 all season long. Joe Adell is on fire. Like this lineup tomorrow, whoever the White Sox, Will Venable can piece together 29 different relievers tomorrow. It doesn't matter. Parker Messick's on the mound. This is going back to Cleveland for game 5, and I think the Guardians win it. By the way, Combs, really quickly before you answer, Vivid Seats, they've got game 5 seats tickets available, and it says the cheapest price right now is $1,176. That can't be right. That's got to be an error.
3: I mean, tickets were pretty expensive for these games, and look, it's something that hasn't happened in 120 years.
1: It's wrong. Vivid Seats right now, they're giving me upper reserved infield in the nosebleeds for $265. Okay, so never mind. So that's the stupid ESPN website that lists ticket prices via Vivid Seats. They have tickets as low as $1,176. That's wrong. But that being said, Parker Messick will dominate tomorrow. Guardians lineup's woken up. This is going back to Cleveland on Saturday. I think they win from 0-2 down.
3: If that happens, then the Guardians are winning this series. And I don't know that the White Sox are going to blow this. So I honestly do think that the White Sox win this game tomorrow. So I'm cold on the Guardians forcing a game 5. I think the White Sox know that they can't let it get back to Cleveland. And I think that, I mean, look, they blew some ample opportunities today. I mean, in the first and second inning, when they had a chance to really put this game away and put it out of reach while the Guardians were scuffling, I mean, their pitcher didn't even make it out of the first inning. And you had them on the ropes, and they failed to come through. And then they still made it a game at the end, right up until the ninth inning when the Guardians pulled away. Like, it was just, to me, this White Sox team doesn't give up. This White Sox team has had a propensity for finding ways to win games, even games that they shouldn't win. And look, this is a team that hasn't lost 3 in a row or more than 3 in a row all year, but also hasn't won more than 4 in a row all year. Like they are the model of consistency. I think that they are going to find a way to win a baseball game tomorrow at home in front of their fans. And look, I can say this as a Cubs fan. I know there's a lot of Cubs fans out there that hate the White Sox and a lot of White Sox fans out there that hate the Cubs. The whole thing is stupid to me. That fan base deserves to see their team clinch in front of them. Their team was good in 05. Don't get me wrong. And I'm so kind of shocked that they didn't clinch, but they were so good. I mean, they were 11-1. In those playoffs. I mean, it was a great run. That the pitching staff was phenomenal. But other than that, I mean, those 3 playoff series wins that year and the 1 playoff series win this year are the only playoff series wins in the White Sox history. So they haven't seen a ton. So they should enjoy this ride while it happens. And I do hope for the fan base, they find a way to pull it out tomorrow.
1: Okay. All right. From your lips to Pope Leo's ears.
3: Would you feel that way for the Mets?
1: No. No. Not one bit.
3: You wouldn't be happy for Ross in New Jersey. Like, you wouldn't be like, all right, if they win, at least I'm happy for Ross.
1: No, because Ross is a Knicks fan like me, so that's he's got his Knicks title.
3: There you go. That's what I learned when I was, when I was younger, I hated the White Sox, too. I was always talking trash with my friends and all of that stuff. But then as I got older, I realized in the winter, we're all at Bulls games, we're all at Bears games, we're all at Blackhawks games, and we're all cheering on the same damn teams.
1: Yeah, but New York's got two teams for every sport, man. And most Mets fans that I know are Jets fans. And those are the worst types of people. So I got double the reason not to root for them.
3: That's fair. All right. I'll give it to you. But yeah, I don't hate White Sox fans. I don't hate the White Sox, period. All right. Let's go to college football. Hot or cold? I heard you talking about him with Joe DeLeon today. Jaden Baugh will not be held under 100 yards again the rest of this season. He texted his head coach, John Summerall, after the game on Saturday and said, won't let that happen again. So you hot or cold that he will not be held under 100 yards again the rest of this season?
1: Look, I wrote this blindly into hot or cold when I read that headline, and I was like, oh, this guy's a dog. Like, he's going to go out and he's just going to rip defenses to shreds now. He probably will this weekend against South Carolina because Shane Beamer and the Gamecocks are terrible, and they'll probably score 50 points. But then they play number one Texas, and then they play number two Georgia. Back-to-back games. And so it feels unlikely that he's not going to get held under 100 rushing yards again this season. Now, first four games, he ran for 160, 136, 162, and 142. But then for him to run for 13 yards on 12 carries was just mystifying. And it's not like Missouri's defense is world beaters. So I don't know. I don't think he's injured at all. I don't think he was carrying any kind of injury in that game. But I mean, if Missouri can hold him to 13 rushing yards, it feels like Texas or Georgia probably would hold him to under 100. If he runs for at least 100 rushing yards in every game the rest of the year, that's iconic. I mean, that's Heisman worthy, and I would love to see it happen. I'm a big fan of Jaden Baugh's. I just don't think it's going to happen. So, yeah, again, I wrote this before realizing they play Texas and Georgia back-to-back games, so I'm unfortunately going to say cold. He will be held under 100 rushing yards again in a game this year.
3: Yeah, I'm not going to take anything away from what he did versus Ole Miss. I mean, 142 yards versus Ole Miss. I mean, what a great game that was. But before that, I mean, we had talked about this before that game against Ole Miss. They had played FAU, Campbell, and Auburn. Let's slow our roll a little bit on this Florida team. Yes, against South Carolina this week, I completely expect him to rush for over 100 yards. Completely expect him to put on a show. But then Texas, Georgia, and Oklahoma the next 3 weeks after that, I don't think he goes over 100 in any three of those games. So, yeah, I'm cold. I think he gets held under 100 yards at least three, maybe four more times this season.
1: Okay, let's get one more in here, Combs.
3: All right. Rams coaches banging on the windows above Eagles fans is a bad look. Hot or cold?
1: Cold, because as a Giants fan, I loved it. Yeah, the Rams coordinators that sit up in the coaches box that call the plays down to the obviously to the sidelines. They were, when they scored the game winning touchdown, they're literally smacking on the windows with Eagles fans sitting just below them, and I don't know if they were flipping them off. You have Eagles fans that then turned around and were flipping them off. Somebody launched a drink that smashed into the window, and you had to have security come. I saw Sean McVay said, it's definitely something that we want to learn from. But, I thought it was pretty damn funny. I thought it was hilarious. Here's a big FU to the Eagles fans that were probably talking smack before that, and nobody caught it on camera. So when the Rams score the game-winning touchdown, all the coaches give a big middle finger and are smacking.

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0: I'm Pat Boyle. Last couple of minutes here to get your phone calls in and your texts in at 310-840-4910. Yankees trail the Rays 4-3 in the bottom of the eighth. They got the tying run on first base. Rookie George Lombard Jr. at the plate. He's 2-for-2 tonight. One way or another, this game's not going to end here before we turn things over to Linnell Willingham. So hopefully when we have a Thursday show tomorrow, I'm in a spiritual mood. I'm in a joyous mood. Hopefully the Yankees win this game. Otherwise, you're going to get a very upset Pat Boyle tomorrow. But I will carry on. I'm a professional. I'm a pro. Oh, that's a tough play. So Lombard just grounded into a fielder's choice. Why do they have Paul Goldschmidt running the bases? Tell me why we couldn't pinch run for the tying run. Why was Paul Goldschmidt running the bases there? How does that make any sense? Tell me how that makes sense. That doesn't make any sense. Whatever. I don't care, man. The season's going to end. They got Stanton pinch hitting. This is going to be a strikeout on three pitches. Let's get to the bulletin board real quick, and then we'll get to your texts and your phone calls to finish off here. So I call it, basically the bulletin board. Just a collection of some NFL news and notes here that we didn't get a chance to get to throughout the show. So Odell Beckham Jr., signed by the Vikings, could be active on Sunday. That's the reporting. Justin Jefferson did return to practice today. Jordan Addison, though, missed practice. So if one of those guys does not play, I know they also have Juwan Jennings. He definitely has not had the impact thus far this season that he would be hoping for, which I'm stunned by. I thought that was really like that guy was a diamond in the rough out there to be had with what he's done the last couple of years with San Francisco. But there could be an Odell Beckham Jr. sighting for the Minnesota Vikings this upcoming Sunday against the New Orleans Saints. Also, the NFL and NFL Players Association, they have worked together to rescind the fines on players doing drinking celebrations, and they will allow them moving forward. Very nice. Thank you. The No Fun League takes a turn back in the right direction. Really, really good. Good job. You haven't sucked all the fun out of the league. Congratulations. You actually woke up and made a right decision. Aaron Rodgers wouldn't say whether or not play calls are coming in fast enough from Mike McCarthy. He wouldn't comment on it. We saw the frustration on Rodgers' face on last Thursday when they played the Browns. Obviously, he probably thinks the calls aren't coming in fast enough from Mike McCarthy. Mike McCarthy's been doing this for a while. Aaron Rodgers, they work together in Green Bay. So I don't know. Mike McCarthy's probably going to get the calls in faster. So then Rodgers can get to the line of scrimmage and see if he needs to change things. This is one thing that I'm on Rodgers' side with. Also, Sauce Gardner says his performance in London was definitely embarrassing to watch. Yeah, I would agree, Sauce. I mean, what a waste of two first-round picks. The Jets are making out like thieves right now. I just don't think Sauce Gardner is ever going to be the corner that he was with the Jets when he was back-to-back All-Pro. I don't know how you turn it around. He's never been a good tackler. He's afraid to tackle, and he's not that great in coverage anymore. Finally, Sam LaPorta says contract talks with the Lions are at a stalemate. I don't understand why contract negotiations happen as much as they do in the NFL during the season. Like if it didn't happen before the season, why are you talking about it? I get they happen at times, but I don't know. And Sam LaPorta hasn't been that great anyway. So honestly, if he feels like this is the exodus that he needs to make because the Lions are on the downswing, then see you later. See ya. 310-840-4910. Let's get to our final. Oh, no, we had a caller on hold. They dropped. Let's get to a couple of text messages. We've got a 734 number, and I believe this has got to be our guy, Mr. Positive in Michigan, saying, Pat, a.k.a. Mr. Muscles, hope workouts are rocking. Cannot wait for Brewers versus Dodgers. I could be premature, but that to me is the World Series. Boom, shakalaka. I think the Brewers are going to finish off the Padres right now in game four. Brewers actually lead 1-0. They just got on the board with a RBI single from Garrett Mitchell. So they've got the lead. Yeah, I think it's going to be Brewers-Dodgers. I think that is the de facto World Series because if it's White Sox-Rays, and I think those are the two best teams in baseball, Brewers and the Dodgers. I know the Rays had the best record in the American League, but I think whoever wins Brewers-Dodgers wins the World Series. So I agree with you, and the workouts are rocking, so thank you. 408 number says, I like Boylton Board. Please keep it. Well, I will, and I appreciate you. Finally, I'll read this one as quick as I can. A 443 number, Texan Pat, respectfully disagree with your take on the Eagles. Yes, Juergens, two-time Pro Bowl at center, position he has been removed from to fill a need after the Dickerson injury. He goes on to talk about some of the Eagles' offensive linemen. I view it as a win for both teams and a win for Juergens. Well, he'll be able to return to center in Baltimore. Yes, it's a depth hit to Philly's O-line in the short term, but to go as far as to say it's folding the season seems crazy to me. I don't think it's crazy. I don't. I think they're waving the white flag. 310, that's the end of the show. Thanks to everybody. Producer Brandon Combs, VP Monty, Lita Lapp in our Westwood One Studios, Brad Evans, Chloe Pratt, Max Sheedy, Zach Kroll. I'm Pat Boyle. 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
17: From the Fox 13 Weather Center, I'm meteorologist Ilona McCauley. Another round of fog moving in for overnight tonight. Won't be quite as thick, so we do expect to see it burn off a lot faster during the day on Thursday. Plenty of afternoon sunshine with highs near 70.
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0: at the controls for you tonight as we keep you up to speed with everything that's going on in the landscape of Major League Baseball. Top nine between the Yankees and Rays. Tampa up 4-3 right now. We saw the Dodgers advance to the NLCS with their 4-1 win earlier over the Braves. We saw the Guardians victorious over the White Sox. We'll keep you up to speed here in this opening hour, obviously on the finish between Tampa Bay and New York, and then we'll keep you up to speed throughout the program here tonight on the finish between Milwaukee and San Diego. That one top four tied at one apiece. We're going to get to the controversial mishap that happened a little bit earlier tonight between the Yankees and the Rays coming up here in a second. But as our resident Dodgers fan here on Westwood One Sportsman, I think it's only fitting that we start with the LA Dodgers, man. Now just 8 wins away from three-peating and putting themselves in a really unique category of one of the best dynasties, not just in the history of Major League Baseball, but in the history of pro sports, man. Gutsy win tonight. And just overall throughout the course of this postseason, man, when you think about the chip that the Dodgers should have on their shoulders and the target that the Dodgers obviously have on their back, for them to be able to continuously answer the call and answer the bell throughout this postseason has been special. And one thing that has become very apparent about this group, talking about the 2026 LA Dodgers, they don't beat themselves, right? You've got to beat the 2026 LA Dodgers. They do not beat themselves. Watching the postgame coverage on Fox, I wasn't aware of just how flawless they had been damn near defensively. No errors to this point throughout the Major League Baseball postseason. I think that's something that's definitely damn good and shows the focus level of this group. I expect it when you have a veteran-laden team like this LA Dodgers group. But, man, just watching them here tonight and watching the ending of this game, it's a very high possibility, and I'm not giving away state secrets here, it's a very high possibility that this group does win the 8 necessary games to get the three-peat. And the thing that I can't help but notice, and I'm sure, you know, other baseball fans out there across the country feel this way as well, this version of the Dodgers, right, it just is scary, right, as the two teams that won prior, right? Those were offensive-driven teams, right? And they were really scaring teams across Major League Baseball because of what they were able to do at the plate. This year's group, from the pitching, right, from the starters to the bullpen, and Dave Roberts was talking about it to the Fox guys in the postgame, man. Like, when you have 4 aces that you could go to the way that the Dodgers can, really no need for a bullpen game from this group because they're so deep in terms of the starters that they have here that Dave Roberts can go to throughout the course of this postseason, man. And I think it's a special group, man. It's a special group. And the scary part about what the Dodgers have done this postseason, the best player in the history of Major League Baseball, as far as I'm concerned, talking about Shohei Ohtani, he hasn't even been a factor yet in this series. Yet in this postseason. I know he's nicked up. I know he's dealing with injury. But, man, think about the Dodgers. By the way, do they get any style points or any extra kudos for making quick work of the Braves? And everybody all offseason talked about this Braves group, and that was going to be the group that stood in front of the Dodgers and stopped them ultimately from three-peating. Dave Roberts and company saying, hold my beer. Or at a baseball stadium, hold my hot dog. Whatever you want, hold it, Slim. Got to be uber proud of the LA Dodgers, a special, special group. And think about it this way, as they get geared up for the NLCS, if you can get Shohei Ohtani going from the plate, because that's the scary part here for the rest of Major League Baseball as they get geared up for this NLCS. They haven't hit the baseball well, it feels like, throughout the course of this postseason. It has really been starting pitcher-driven in terms of the success that they've been able to have as I mentioned, you've seen the bullpen come in and be spectacular as well here throughout the course of this postseason. But the fact that Shohei hasn't even gotten it going yet, like, that's what's scary about this group, man. That's what's scary. And just watching the festivities on Fox in the postgame locker room, those boys taking shots, champagne showers, it's great. But, like, if you're a Dodgers fan out there, and Oliver, you can obviously chime in on this too. Correct me if I'm wrong. I guess this is what happens when you have World Series or bust expectations. Yes, they were happy. Yes, they were geeked up. But it felt like the celebration was a little bit tempered and a little bit tapered down in terms of, like, hey, we know that the job's not finished to this point.
1: Yeah, I mean, it's pretty much you either hoist the trophy or you're forgotten at this point. That's pretty much it. That's what this. I mean, I saw a stat today. This is their eighth straight series they've won in the postseason.
0: It's what they do.
1: And in the past, I believe from 2024 to now, they are 14-4 in road games in the postseason.
0: There we go.
1: That would be a good NFL record in the regular season. Like that.
0: I'm about to say
1: that's crazy.
0: Anybody, anywhere, anytime should be the moniker of these LA Dodgers. Man, really not giving a damn. Where they're lining up at, they're going to go out and play good baseball, man. In terms of what Oliver just said, and I think he brings up a great point, and we all know this, but when you hear it said, I guess it hits a little bit different. You know, you heard throughout the broadcast them making comparisons to some of the great dynasties of Major League Baseball, and the one thing, and I mentioned this a moment ago, the one thing that's impressive about this group, and I feel like you see it in every sport with every dynasty, right? Like in football with the New England Patriots, right? You saw Tom Brady and that team find different ways to win as they got deeper and deeper into their success. You're seeing it right now with Kansas City acquiring Kenneth Walker, and they're kind of in that second iteration of what the Kansas City Chiefs are going to be. I look at the Dodgers and think about the first two World Series and how offensively driven those teams were. You look at the starting pitching here with this group and bringing in Skubal obviously changes things. Like, Dave Roberts spoiled, man. Great manager, obviously, and I think he's great at managing personalities, and I think just watching him interact with the dudes in the locker room after, it shows you, like, they're vibing in L.A. First team all vibes, and it's Los Angeles, baby. You should be first team all vibes. You should be geeked up and giddy and happy to show up to work each and every day. But, man, boy, does he have it good. Boy, does he have it good in terms of, like, man, no decision is a wrong decision when you have the talent littered across this roster the way that the L.A. Dodgers do, man. Eight wins away from three-peating, man, and putting themselves in really rarefied air, one, when it comes to Major League Baseball, and then two, when it comes to pro sports, period. If they're able to three-peat, you got to have conversations about where they rank amongst the greatest dynasties of all time, man. Quick aside, just from me sitting here tonight consuming the Major League Baseball postseason. By the way, baseball fans, we've been going at it, it feels like, since the spring, right? I told you to enjoy this postseason while you have it because it's going to be a while before we get another one. Just sitting back watching tonight. One, I don't know. This is on me. I don't know the names of all the play-by-play announcers that I've heard tonight, but one thing that I will say, just from watching postseason baseball compared to regular season baseball, and it's good on the announcers, it feels bigger. And they do a good job, talking about the play-by-play dudes, making it feel bigger. And I think the environment in each of these venues, night in and night out, makes it feel that much bigger. So for baseball casuals like myself, the postseason, definitely something that everybody can get on board with, something that everybody can obviously relish in.
1: So have you heard what's been going on with Joe Davis, by the way?
0: I have not. Now, I know. Now, I was surprised seeing Kevin Burkhardt in the studio. It makes you realize how hard these guys work throughout the course of the year, doing baseball and the NFL.
1: So Kevin's their guy in studio at Fox. Right. He does both. But Joe Davis was supposed to have the entire Dodgers-Braves series because he's Fox's number one guy for baseball when they do the World Series and all that. He lost his voice after game one of the, or game two of the series back in L.A., and he's been under the weather. So then they brought in Kenny Albert for game three and Brandon Godden for game four.
0: You know what's crazy? I'm a big Madden dude. Love playing Madden. Playing Madden earlier today, man. I hear Brandon Gordon and Charles Davis paired up all the time on the EA broadcast. You realize I've never heard Brandon Gordon actually do real play-by-play?
1: I thought he was good.
0: What does he call? So obviously he called baseball tonight. What other play-by-play has he done?
1: He's big on the Big Ten Network for college basketball. Because I, being a Maryland alum, I've seen him a ton. I've seen him do a ton of Big Ten basketball.
0: Man, for a period of my life, I thought Brandon Gordon was some like EA Matrix play-by-play announcer that they just created off the strength. You know what I'm saying? Because I never heard him for real. So, you know, that's one thing that I've definitely been able to appreciate just in watching these games. And I'm a play-by-play mark myself. Just loving hearing these guys get geeked up and showing passion for what they love to do. By the way, Fox, and this is a personal message from me to you. One, we hope that we continue to whoop your ass in terms of national sports talk radio. But the budget that those brothers have to have Big Poppy and Jeter and A-Rod all a part of the postgame? Come on.
1: And now Justin Verlander.
0: You want to talk about young intern? Well, technically old intern with the OGs up there. But, man, like, that's – and I think I said this when we were, you know, following the NHL postseason, having Gretzky up there. That's the one thing, man. National Football League, NBA, step it up. The NBA in particular, after Michael Jordan robbed y'all the way that he did. Good God Almighty. Get the legends in the booth. Get the legends on these pre- and post-game coverages, man, because it makes – the moment feel that much bigger. And I want the perspective of not just, you know, no offense to Nate Burleson, you know what I'm saying? I don't want no jag on my coverage. I want somebody that was out there in the field really getting to it. Shout out to Major League Baseball and Fox and their coverage, man. Bringing out the stars for their Major League Baseball postseason coverage. We will keep you up to speed on the Major League Baseball postseason as we roll throughout the night here tonight. Massive, massive game to follow right now here in the ALDS. Game number 3. Tampa looking to wrap things up here tonight. It's bottom 9. Yanks are at the plate. Jazz Chisholm just stole second, and there are 2 outs. So we will keep you up to speed on what I expect to be an electric finish here between the Rays and the Yankees here in the bottom of the ninth. Man, this is what it's all about, though, too, right? Baseball fans, like, you play 162 during the regular season to get you warmed up for moments like this. If you are a member of the Tampa Bay Rays, if you're a member of the New York Yankees, as far as this game is concerned, the score being what it is right now makes this finish even more fascinating when you think about the controversial overturn that we had earlier in this baseball game. And look, I think Major League Baseball, it deals with the same thing that all the other pro sports deal with in terms of wanting to be perfect, right? When it comes to getting calls right. At the end of the day, that's the thing that's most important, is ultimately getting it right. Anthony Volpe had a 2-run homer overturned due to spectator interference. As a result, Volpe got placed at second, and they ultimately scored a run. Here's the call of Volpe's home run from the broadcast, and then the explanation from the umpire.
2: To challenge. It's the first year of the postseason with the ABS challenge system. High fly ball. Left field. Over is Mason. It's carrying back to the wall. It is up. It is out. It's a home run. Anthony Volpe has tied it. A rainmaker to left field.
3: After review, we have spectator interference. In addition, the left fielder would not have made the catch. Therefore, we have 1-run scoring, and the batter runner is placed at second base.
0: Wow. And don't look now, Yankees fans. Unfortunately, that play going to come up huge and be a talking point all fall and winter long. as the Rays officially wrap this thing up 4-3. Brian Baker getting the final out in Tampa, advancing to the ALCS with a sweep of the old New York Yankees. Obviously, if you're a fan of the Bronx Bombers, you gotta wonder if that run, if that homer doesn't get taken off the board, do we ultimately get sent packing tonight? Super controversial ending here to Yankees and Rays, and a super controversial decision made earlier. Anthony Volpe having a two-run blast taken off the board as a result of spectator interference. Volpe got placed at second. They ultimately ended up scoring a run. Real quick, because I know Yankees fans, y'all spoiled brats. I'm going to call it what it is. You Yankees fans, you spoiled brats. Now, I give it to you because, obviously, it's tough playing in this series without your best player, playing in this Major League Baseball postseason without your best player. It is a tall, tall mountain to climb. But Yankees fans, if you're being objective, if you're keeping it 8 more than 92 and you're not being sour, it was the right call. It was the right call, without a shadow of a doubt. And I've watched several different angles. If the fan does not extend out and catch the baseball, you're probably looking at a triple. Maybe he gets aggressive and tries to take it all the way home. I don't know the speed of Volpe like that. But, like, in a play like that, I think the umpire, one, it takes a whole bunch of stones and kahunas to make a call like that when it's a game of this magnitude, when the stakes are ultimately this high. I think it was the right call, though, man. I do. Clearly, there were several different angles shown on the broadcast. It's tough, man. And this is where I believe Major League Baseball, I wouldn't say has a problem on its hands, but, like, you kind of do. That's tough. Like, the rule there, I understand one of the special things of attending a Major League Baseball game is that opportunity to do what that fan tried to do tonight, and it's to catch a baseball. I don't give a damn about that, if I'm being honest. The moment is created just by you being in the ballpark. Major League Baseball, put the nets up, damn it. Put the nets up around the ballpark. Fans should no longer be allowed to try to reach out and impact the game the way that that fan did. Not that that's what they were trying to do, but damn. In a situation like that, I'm sure, I got to go back and look at the video. Was it a Yankees fan? Because what, oh my goodness. You want to talk about self-sabotaging yourself. Like, that's tough. But am I crazy here? Am I going over the top with my suggestion? Because look, based off of the way that this game finished, that two-run blast being overturned directly impacted the result and the finish of this game. And as we know it, this series. I want you to hit me up on the phones, Yanks fans. I know you all are probably in an absolute tizzy right now after what just happened. Wow. Following it in real time, trying to keep up the speed with the controversy that happened a little bit earlier. Brian Baker says, I have no time to wait, as he comes in and wraps things up for the Tampa Bay Rays. They're 4-3 winners. Tampa now going to advance to the ALCS, and Yankees fans left with a massive void in terms of what the conversation is going to be moving forward this offseason. You lost tonight, and you went through the Major League Baseball postseason without the captain, without your best bat, and you ultimately came up short. As far as the call that was made tonight, was it the right call? And should Major League Baseball potentially look into my radical-ass suggestion of putting nets up around the ballpark and preventing fans from impacting the baseball game? 310-840-4910. We're just getting rolling here on a Wednesday night edition of Westwood One Sports Night. Youngest in charge, Linnell Willingham, rocking out with you. We'll keep you abreast to the Major League Baseball postseason. Brewers and Padres, bottom four with two outs. We'll get you an update on that coming up on the other side of the break. Plus, I want your calls, man. Controversial ending to Tampa Bay in New York. The Rays advancing, but there was a controversial two-run shot that was overturned due to spectator interference. Should Major League Baseball maybe look into an adjustment to the rules. Your call's next.
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0: that won a piece top of the fifth. We'll keep you up to speed on that one as we roll throughout the program here on Westwood One Sports Tonight. Youngest in charge, Linnell Willingham, getting you up to 3 a.m. Eastern time, but not without controversy. As we just saw, the Tampa Bay Rays advance to the ALCS after their 4-3 win over the New York Yankees. And look, if you are a Yankees fan, know that tonight here on Westwood One Sports Night, we're having a therapy session for you. Because I understand, one, how much of a gut punch this was, and two, the fact that you got sent packing in some pretty controversial fashion. Those of you that are just now joining the program here tonight, I want to get you up to speed on what happened tonight to New York as Tampa advances to the ALCS. Anthony Volpe had a two-run homer overturned due to spectator interference. As a result, Volpe was placed at second base and a run ultimately scored. I'm going to retweet the video out. It is at NELL_BTP. You can keep the conversation rolling with me on all social media platforms at that handle, NELL_BTP. Watching the video, it's clearly the right call. And the thing that's got to be a gut punch, if you're a Yankees fan, it was one of your own. This was Yankee on Yankee crime, America. Tough sledding. If you're a fan of the New York Yankees having to deal with what happened tonight, here's the other piece of this thing, because I know how you Yankees fans get, right? For Yankees fans, I know what's going to happen here. I'm going to be on social media tonight, and you know what I'm going to hear? Oh, we got robbed and screwed by the refs. Oh, we got cheesed and hosed by the officials. No, you didn't. You know who you got cheesed by? Yeah, cheesed by Max Fried, who came in tonight after being spectacular throughout this Major League Baseball postseason. And he got lit up a little bit. Gave up 7 hits. Gave up 4 earned, 2 homers. You get your usual outing out of Max Fried, and we're not having a conversation about the New York Yankees being sent packing. We're just not. So I think if you're a Yanks fan, like, that's got to be equally as, you know, discouraging as one. You can make an argument, damn, we kind of got hosed. Now, I'm going to tell you all night tonight, and Yankees fans are probably going to get frustrated as we roll throughout the night, but I will continue to contest till I'm blue in the face. That was the right call made by the ump. Just because it didn't go in your favor don't mean, you know, that you should hate on it. But that was the right call to me that was ultimately made for this Yankees pitching staff. And I want to talk about Max in particular here for a second. For him not to show up when really the Yanks pitching staff had been the story of the Major League Baseball postseason to this point for them, their ability to overcome being without Aaron Judge, getting some heroic efforts out of Luis Garcia and Ben Rice. But when you needed it the most, when it was time to shake a leg or lose one, the Yankees came up Kevin Hart small. 310-840-4910. Controversy on top of controversy tonight. Max Fried didn't play well in a gotta-have-it moment. And then the Anthony Volpe homer that was taken off of the board and overturned due to spectator interference. Was it the right call, Yankees fans? 310-840-4910 is the number. And then who's more to blame here for what happened? That call being overturned, or Max Fried in his 5 2/3 innings getting lit up, giving up 2 homers and 4 runs? 310-840-4910 is the number. Let's go to Charles in Baltimore wanting to check in. What's going on, Charles?
1: Hey, I'm from Baltimore, so I'm an Oriole fan.
0: So you're a little biased, is what you're telling me. I feel it.
1: But what?
0: I said you're a little biased, is what you're saying. I got you.
1: I'm going to use one word here: karma.
0: Karma.
1: Remember '96, Jerry Mayer?
0: Well, I was born in 1997. I probably wasn't even thought of in the year 1996.
1: Okay. Jerry Mayer, 1996, reached over the stands and grabbed the ball. He's 12 years old. Grabbed the ball. Tony Tarasco was the Orioles left fielder at the time, and he caught the ball. The umpires ruled it a home run. They showed that over and over again, and he was about a half a foot over the wall to catch that ball. Good catch for the kid, though, but it was definitely not a home run.
0: No, and I think you can say the same about tonight's call, man. I appreciate the call, Charles. That's fascinating, right? Anybody out there that's got, you know, similar recollection to Charles of this happening in a prior situation, was it in a game of this magnitude, though, America? Do we have any examples?
2: Oh yeah, I mean, Bartman with Chicago, when they were on their 100-year streak of not going to the World Series. I mean, hell, the Yankees did this last year in the World Series with Mookie Betts. Oliver remembers that one. Like, they there was interference with Mookie in that.
3: Glad you brought that up. What happened was Mookie was going for a foul ball down the right field line. Well, I don't know if you remember this, but and then he went up and literally the fan grabbed his glove.
0: What?
2: Like, so it wasn't in as big of a spot.
0: Okay, because I think that changes what happened.
3: I think it was in game three. So the Dodgers were up 2-0 going into game three. I think that's what it was. I could be wrong.
2: But it still happened in the World Series, so the magnitude is risen. To be honest, I don't hate it. This is home field advantage. I think if your hips are still, we'll say behind the line, behind the padding, reach, stretch out. It pays to have tall fans, man. I don't mind it.
0: I'm about to say,
2: because as long as you're not touching the players, like with the Mookie Betts thing, the guy grabbed the glove. Can't
0: right now, that's different. Yes.
2: But like these people weren't even close to touching the player. The guy, I mean, with respect to the guy out in the outfield, he's not making that jump. That's a big jump, right? Like that's like 11 feet.
0: That was the thing that stood out. I mean, he couldn't even jump over a damn credit card.
2: He did not get off the ground out there. But I'm okay with, like, I think this is what home field advantage should be. I need a little bit of spice to it. I don't just want noise. Everybody can make noise. I can make noise. Who can make a catch? Who can make a catch over the wall as long as you are still, you know, keeping those hips back? I don't want no one doing crazy. I want nobody jumping out of the stands.
3: I disagree with that for the MLB, but can you imagine that for the World Baseball Classic?
2: Oh, it'd be great.
0: How nuts that would get?
3: People would sneak weapons in for sure.
0: People would get crazy in terms of that, man. 310-840-4910. The other piece of this, too, that I want to double-click on, it was a Yankees fan, though. So, like, that's hard to stomach here. And I'm wondering, first of all, I know how, and I'm not trying to make light of any prior ridiculous behavior we've seen in a pro sports venue, but somebody escort those people out of the building safely and make sure they get home safely. Because I know how crazy ass New Yorkers get.
2: Because like what happened there? Are they more upset at the guy or the officials that made the call? Because if you think about it, he just wanted the Volpe homer.
0: Right.
2: Yeah, that had a potential to, you know, who knows what happens, but you tie the ball game up if that's a two-run shot, and then maybe it gives you momentum, and you get to be the guy that say, I have the Volpe ball when the turner or the corner was turned, right, and we came back and won the series. They got a price sale for like 10 large.
0: I was about to say, so this is where I kind of got to put myself in the fans' perspective here for a second, and you kind of just brought the idea to the front of my brain, Denton. How much money that ball is going for, bro?
2: A lot of money.
0: Good gracious.
2: Take a vacation.
0: Look, to the point where it's like, hey, I'm sorry that we got sent packing, but thank you for funding my vacation coming up here this fall and this winter. Because that is that's definitely something. It's a memorabilia that will go for some big time cash. Those of you just joining, the Tampa Bay Rays punching their ticket to the ALCS after a controversial 4-3 win over the New York Yankees. What was controversial about it? Well, a couple of things. One, Yankees fans, I'm sure, are heartbroken after Max Fried wet the bed tonight, lasting 5 2/3, gave up 2 home runs and 4 runs total after really being lights out in his other starts throughout this Major League Baseball postseason. But the real controversy, Anthony Volpe hits a 2-run blast. It's ultimately overturned due to spectator interference. As a result, Volpe was placed at second base and a run ultimately got scored. If you're just joining us, it sounded this way on the broadcast. The controversy that had a major, major impact on the outcome of Rays and Yanks.
4: To challenge, it's the first year of the postseason with the ABS challenge system. High fly ball, left field, over is Mace, it's carrying win. Anthony Volpe has tied it. A rainmaker to left field.
5: After review, we have spectator interference. In addition, the left fielder would not have made the catch. Therefore, we have one run scoring, and the batter runner is placed at second base.
0: So this is where I lean on my fellas here. The last part of the explanation there, why was there only one run scored in this situation?
2: So what they did was they look at replay, and they kind of assess. So the umpires have a really unique advantage ruling here where they get to spot the runners. So they get a wide angle or sky cam of who was where when the ball effectively hits the fan's hand. And what they ruled was that the guy who ends up scoring the run had already rounded second. Okay. So in any realistic instance, if that's a ground rule double or just a double off the wall, he scores.
0: Yeah.
2: So that's why he was ruled. But they're not, like, Volpe's not hitting it inside the park. Yeah. Homer, you know what I mean? Like, that's just, there's not a lot of guys. And
0: maybe he's got an adrenaline boost, Denton. Who knows? Maybe, you know, turns into Sonic the Hedgehog, damn it. 310-840-4910, a controversial ending that ultimately leads to the Tampa Bay Rays punching their ticket to the ALCS as they catch the clean sweep of the New York Yankees. Yankees fans, I want to hear from you, baby. 310-840-4910, was it the right call? And then who do you blame more for what happened? That blown call or Max Fried getting lit up for the first time this postseason? 310-840-4910. Your call is coming up on the other side as we continue to roll here throughout Westwood One Sports Night. As we enter the midnight hour on the East Coast, we will dibble and dabble a little bit in the National Football League. It is a Wednesday night edition of the program, so we will enter the Westwood One Sports Night pressure cooker. I'll give you the top teams, players, coaches that are under the most pressure going into week number 5 of the NFL season. Right now, though, I want your calls. 310-840-4910. The Yankees being sent home in controversial fashion after Anthony Volpe has a 2-run shot taken off the board due to spectator interference. Was it the right call? And then who's the bigger culprit for the Yankees' loss? Max Fried or the spectator interference call? Your call's next.
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0: Raj, Linnell Willingham, rocking out with you as we continue to keep you up to speed with everything that's going on with the Major League Baseball postseason. The tie has been broken between the Brewers and Padres. Bottom of the fifth, one out. Milwaukee now up 2-1 in this one. We'll continue to keep you up to speed as we continue to roll throughout the program here tonight. 310-840-4910 is how you reach us on the talk and text line. And I'll be honest here. Dodger fans, we always want to hear from you. Yankees fans, you spoiled, heartbroken rats. I want to hear from you too, if I'm being honest, right? Because part of me actually feels bad for you for a second. But then I remembered, how could I feel bad when you're just the AL's lousy version of the Dodgers? I mean, come on, Yankees fans. You deserved this. Yeah, all the years of you all being terrible human beings and being totally, what's the word that I'm looking for? I mean, all fans lack sportsmanship, right? Whenever you're getting your teeth kicked in. But come on, Yankees fans. It couldn't have happened to a nastier fan base as far as I'm concerned. So, Yankees fans, call in tonight. Understand I'm gigging for smoke like a damn fire alarm. I mean, come on. I need it from you all. Because honestly, I can troll you all night long and talk about how your stupid fan costs you a trip to the ALCS. Like, somebody check in on the fans first and foremost. Like, hot darn. For one of your fans to cost you a trip to the ALCS, I mean, it's very on brand for the low IQ Yankee fans. But the other part of it is this: from an actual baseball standpoint, there are real things to question about America's favorite manager. There are real things to question about New York's favorite manager. The decision to have Trent Grisham lead off tonight, when you think about what he's been, you know, throughout the course, you know, of this postseason, like not a very smart decision. Monday, 0-3 at the plate. Saturday, 0-3 at the plate. Now, he had two hits in the series clincher against Boston last week, but outside of that, his bat's been ice cold. Yet Aaron Boone deciding, the hell with it. Let's just go out swinging. The Yankees sure did go out swinging. They actually went out catching as their fan cost them a clear opportunity to the ALCS. I don't know who Yankees fans are more upset at. Are you upset at Aaron Boone for making the decision to lead off for Trent Grisham? Are you upset at Max Fried for folding like a cheap suit? Are you upset at the silly Yankees fan who cost, you know, Anthony Volpe the homer? A lot to chew on here. But let's just keep it focused to this. Was this the right call, Yankees fans? 310-840-4910 is the number here on Westwood One Sports Night. We'll get you some NFL news as well before we get out of here. But first, I got Justin in D.C. on the line wanting to check in with us. Justin, what's going on, man?
1: Hey, Linnell, thanks for taking my call. Appreciate it.
0: Yes,
1: when it comes to the Andrew Volpe, I'm an Oriole fan, so the caller before took my thunder a little bit, but he buried the lead on that. So that was game one of the 96 ALCS, and Tony Tarasco was the Orioles' right fielder, and it was Derek Jeter who had actually hit the, quote,

0: quote-unquote home run that the kid reached over the fence. It was the bottom of the eighth inning. The Orioles were up 4-3, so that tied the game, and the Yankees went on to win in extra innings. So very consequential action right there. Jeter should have been called out. When it comes to the netting around the stadium, I don't think the MLB will go for that. In Canham Yards, the stands are set back about 5-6 feet away from the wall.
1: Is that to try to prevent
0: you know,
1: this?
0: There's no fan with right. 5 yard or 5 foot long arms can reach over because there's the groundskeeper shed there, and then in left
2: but
0: field.
2: But here's my thing, real quick, and I appreciate the call. And I want to get everyone's opinion on this because I'm reading poor Pat Boyle. Our time, Pat Boyle. I'm reading Pat's tweet. Pat says, protest. This game is under protest. The Yankees are getting screwed. It's criminal. What's the point of having home field advantage if you can't catch a home run ball? Here's the quiet part out loud. Pat and other emotional Yankees fans, it wasn't a home run. That's the thing. It wasn't a homer. That ball was clearly short of leaving the park. So I really don't have much sympathy when it comes to that piece of it, but man, you couldn't have asked for a more controversial finish here as the Tampa Bay Rays going to advance to the ALCS. Taking your calls, 310-840-4910. Brian is in Illinois wanting to check in. Brian, what's going on, man?
3: Hey, thanks for taking my call. I was wanting to complain about Aaron Boone. I think he's the reason that they lost the series.
2: I don't think you're far off.
3: He's leading off Trent Grisham. The guy hasn't played all September, and then he goes 0 for 5, and Ben Wright doesn't get in at bat in the ninth. Are you kidding me?
2: Yeah. I mean, look, but you can get upset at that decision ultimately, but did you expect Max Fried to get tagged the way that he did during his time?
3: No, nobody did.
2: So why is he absolved of blame here?
3: What? He's not, but at the bottom of the ninth, you want Ben Wright
2: selective.
3: In the game.
2: I feel you. We got to get to Max. Yeah, go ahead.
3: Yeah, do you want Ben Wright at bat with two outs in the ninth and your season on the line, or do you want Trent Grisham? The guy's barely batting 200.
2: Yeah, I can hear that. I appreciate the call. I mean, this is the beauty of it, Yankees fans. You literally can blame yourselves. You can blame Aaron Boone. You can blame Max Fried. That's the beauty of it. See, as a sports fan, whenever things go wrong and your team comes up Kevin Hart short, the one thing, and I can speak to this being a lifelong Commanders fan, when you don't have anywhere to direct your blame, when it's difficult to place blame and difficult to find, you know, a public enemy, it makes it a lot more difficult to stomach because you can't transfer that energy. You know what I'm saying? Who you want to transfer it to? Yankees fans, you got your pick of the litter. You can cuss out Aaron Boone. You can cuss out Max Fried. You can cuss out the fan. I just sent you some video, D-Day. So that fan got escorted out of the arena. This video via New York Post Sports. Poor guy. I mean, he looks like a total. He looks like he's fresh off the Jersey Shore. Hammered. Horrible haircut. The guy behind him is just happy to be there. How could you smile after this? And then they escorted him out, clearly for his own safety. But if I'm him, I'm saying, man, get up off me, man. I'm staying here. I want to see what I caused. You know what I'm saying? Like, I want to witness what happened, you know? This is just probably an awful, awful feeling for him. Real quick, and I'll retweet the video out. It's at NELL_BTP, same handle on each and every social media platform to keep the conversation rolling with me. Me being the bachelor of this program, the youngest in charge, I can't help but do a fit check on my man real quick. He's got the New York starter jacket. I don't even know if it's a starter jacket, but it's sort of like a bomber jacket. He's got his jeans uncuffed. The brother looks like he's probably 35, 36. It probably lives in like Hoboken or something. Eats meatballs and marinara every night. He just looks like the ultimate Jersey bro that's in New York repping the Yanks, but really in New York costing the Yanks. It's far as Yankees fans are concerned. 310-840-4910 is the number here on West Woodlawn Sports Night. Youngest in charge, Linnell Willingham, kicking it with you as we get you up to 3 a.m. Eastern time. We'll continue to take a look at the Major League Baseball postseason, the Yankees being sent home in controversial fashion. Do you agree with the call or not? Your call's next.
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7: What's happening, fellow sports fans? It's Andy West. Let's take a look back on this day in sports history, October 8th. We'll start off back in 1956, where Don Larsen of the New York Yankees makes history and pitches the only perfect game in the World Series for a 2-0 win over the Brooklyn Dodgers. Jumping ahead, today in 1995, Dan Marino of the Dolphins broke Fran Tarkenton's completion record when he threw his record 3,687th completion to running back Keith Byers in the second quarter. And today in 2018, Boston Red Sox infielder Brock Holt becomes the first player in Major League Baseball history to hit for the cycle in a postseason game. Seems pretty amazing that it had never been done before. He completed the feat in the ninth inning of the Red Sox 16-1 Game 3 rout of the Yankees, hitting a 2-run home run.
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1: What up, baby? Officially a Thursday on the East Coast as we enter the midnight hour here on Westwood One Sports Tonight. Youngest in charge, Lynell Willingham, kicking it with you as we get you up to 3 a.m. Eastern Time. It is a Wednesday night edition of Westwood One Sports Night, so we will enter the Westwood One Sports Night pressure cooker as we talk a little National Football League a little bit later on in the show. But, man, how do you not talk about what's going on right now in the Major League Baseball postseason? Two teams now 8 wins away from winning the World Series as the Tampa Bay Rays advance to the ALCS in pretty controversial fashion. In my hour, Oliver Popular, Los Doyers, 4-1 winners over the Atlanta Braves, and they're now going to punch their ticket to the NLCS. As far as what happened between the Rays and the Yankees, man, an hour after the game is wrapped, I'm still trying to wrap my brain around what the heck we just watched, man. Just an absolutely heartbreaking loss, if I'm being honest. Like, now that I look at it from a 1,000-foot view, I'm just kidding. Yankees fans, I don't feel bad for you at all. I honestly, I consider myself to be a good actor, right? I think I do a good job of it. I try not to act, though, man. I keep it 8 more than 92, man. Author of authenticity. Let me be authentic here for a second. I can really care less that Yankees fans are probably upset right now. I think it couldn't have happened to a worse fan base. You know, sometimes like you can, sometimes when I'm getting up in the morning, I may hit my big toe on the corner of the bed and I say, damn, I wouldn't wish this, you know, upon my worst enemy. I would wish this feeling that Yankees have on my worst enemy. I hope that you're miserable. I hope that it's a gut punch. And here's the thing that's really going to sting. We're not playing next year on time. So Yankees fans are going to have to stew over this all throughout the offseason. Well, one, all throughout the rest of this Major League Baseball postseason. And then all throughout the offseason. And then all throughout those contentious labor negotiations that are on tap. So this is an absolute gut punch for Yankees fans. I feel for you because I've been hitting the gut before, but I don't feel bad for you because, quite frankly, you did it to your damn selves. 310-840-4910. I got Greg in Michigan wanting to chime in. Mr. Positive, what's going on, buddy?
2: Boom, shakalaka, LW. I got to tell you, you are spot on about the Yankees. Who cares what the second or third biggest team paying the most? I got to tell you, who cares? But the teams to beat, I got to tell you, it's got to be the Dodgers or the Brewers. I don't think anybody in the American League has a chance. Tampa Bay, good team, but the depth of the pitching for L.A. And the Brewers, just that manager of the Brewers is just fantastic, and you want him to win. But, yeah, this is exciting. You are spot on about that, and I was a little bit surprised that you're not feeling sorry for the New York Yankee fans.
1: Why would I ever feel sorry for them musty-ass Yankee fans? Of course not.
2: I hear you. Hey, LW, thanks for taking my call. Everybody, go for your dreams.
1: Go for your dreams, except if you're a Yankees fan. Continue to live in this nightmare. 310-840-4910 is the number. Here on Westwood One Sports Tonight, if you're just now joining us, the Yankees losing in heartbreaking fashion as Tampa completes the divisional round sweep. They will advance to the ALCS after their 4-3 victory. A lot to chew on, a lot of people to blame when it comes to what happened tonight to the New York Yankees. You can blame really the bats as a whole. 7 hits on the night. Wasn't horrible, but definitely did not come up with hits when they needed to the most. And then the guy that I feel like is really getting through this whole ordeal unscathed, the guy that I feel like isn't really, you know, feeling any of the heat per se, is Max Fried, man. Dog, Max Fried was awful in this one. Awful. America, so I'm wondering why Yankees fans don't have the same smoke for him that you do for Aaron Boone for his decision, you know, to lead off with Trent Grisham or the smoke that you should have for that stupid-ass Yankees fan that decided to cost you all the game. I'm having fun doing this. 310-840-4910 is the number. The thing about Max Fried, and this is tough because he's been here before, man. He's big time. He always gives his best stuff in the postseason. You can make the argument that, like, Max this year during the regular season, pretty darn good for the most part, but you expect him to give you his best stuff. You brought him here for him to rock out for you in the postseason, and great start last week against Boston, not good enough tonight. One other decision that Yankees fans are questioning right now is a decision to lead off with Trent Grisham, who really hasn't been a good bat for the Yanks all year long. You think about, you know, how long he's been on the shelf, and Aaron Boone's decision to go with him as the leadoff bat in a do-or-die, win-or-go-home situation. Head-scratching for sure. The Yankees skipper speaking post-game about the loss and the criticism about his team and their readiness to play.
0: You were suitably critical of the team's performance in Game 2, fairly so. What do you think of the criticism that they weren't ready, that there was a readiness issue?
3: We're ready. I mean, I actually said to someone after our pregame work, I was like, man, we look crisp tonight, and obviously went out and had a rough first inning. But I this group's ready to go.
1: It's tough. Yankee fans, I know the vitriol that you have for Aaron Boone, I mean, it spans back to last year, prior to that as well. I think this time around, right, yes, the decision to lead off with Trent Grisham is a questionable one, right? I don't think anybody across the country is going to be in lockstep with the move. But the other thing that I would say, right, the other thing that I would say about this group, and then Boone in particular, you want to talk about being ready to go. Think about how difficult it is to instill confidence in your team, your offense in particular, right, when you're without the best bat in all of Major League Baseball. So for the Yankees fans that want to get on Aaron Boone for a lack of tactical decisions being made, think about the positive things that he's done for you and the ability that this group had to rally. Now, obviously, everybody expected you to get past Boston. This was the series that, you know, we thought you'd get pushed to the limit a little bit, and they ultimately come up Kevin Hart short, as I like to say. Aaron Boone going to be at the center of conversations moving forward. When you fall short of expectations as the skipper in New York, questions about your future obviously are going to come up. Aaron Boone answered those questions and faced the music postgame.
0: To follow a little bit more, great regular season again, but you mentioned you didn't meet the standard. Obviously, the standards are very high here, and you've got a job that's judged every day, which is unlike almost any other job. You do have a year to go on your contract. You expect to be back, and I assume you want to be back. You have the contract, but you expect to be back.
3: Yeah, of course. Again, that's for another day. Right now is about, you know, trying to reflect on this, trying to connect with guys right now as much as I can, appreciative of a lot of things, but, those conversations and things are for another day.
1: It's tough because part of me, and I'm going to do it, we're taking the kitty gloves off tonight here on Westwood One Sports Night. Aaron Boone, you better say it with your damn chest, brother. Don't get up there and speak up and talk like this because you're upset that you lost. You sound like me circa 2009 after a Jason Campbell pick six. Say it with your damn chest, Aaron Boone. You lost. You came up short. It's okay. You know what I'm saying? Don't. See, if I was a player, or take it even further, I'm a part of this front office of the New York Yankees. I'm listening to this presser tonight, and I'm saying, listen to him. Listen to his ass. Does he even sound confident? Does he sound like a dude that's able to handle the pressure of being the skipper in New York? No, he doesn't, man. He doesn't. And I think he can sound being overly critical. Hit me up, 310-840-4910. I think that presser, his tone, tenor, demeanor, exactly why he's not the guy for the job, man. If I'm thinking about what the Yankees need in terms of a skipper, one, you want a disciplinarian, obviously. You want someone that's going to have a no-nonsense approach, that's going to be able to, you know, uphold the standard that exists there in New York. But the other piece is this. It's one thing to uphold the standard, right, America? The other thing that I think Aaron Boone maybe was reluctant to do, and maybe another manager would do this, I got to embrace the smoke, baby. I got to embrace the pressure. It's New York. This is New York. You know what I'm saying? This is New York, my heart, you know? You should relish the opportunity to be the manager of the New York Yankees. You should accept and understand also, right, everything that comes with it. Pressure, expectations, and no excuses. Bottom line, 310-840-4910 is the number here on Westwood One Sports Tonight. If you're just now joining us, the Yanks getting sent home in a heartbreaking fashion after a 4-3 loss at the hands of the Tampa Bay Rays. A lot of decisions to ponder over here tonight when it comes to what happened tonight in New York. To me, the main person that should be blamed for what happened tonight is Max Fried. The one thing that the Yankees have been able to rely upon here throughout this postseason, with their bats kind of being off and on and not having Judge in the lineup, is you got really strong outings out of Max Fried and Cam Schlichter, the two dudes that you rely upon to, you know, get jiggy with it when it comes to your staff and your rotation. In a do-or-die situation, and you've got Max Fried on the bump, your confidence, I'm assuming, was at an all-time high. You got to be geeked up and feeling like, hey, we can go in here and ball out of control and walk away with more runs than the Rays do after 9 innings, damn it. Yet, you called upon one of your dudes, and he let you down. That's something to me as a Yankees fan that I wouldn't be able to stomach. To go down with my best, not playing and living up to the expectation? Seems like Max Fried fell victim to the pressures of being a starting pitcher in New York. 310-840-4910. Let's go to Stefan in Santa Cruz. Wanda Chaman, what's going on, man? Welcome into Westwood One Sports Night.
4: Hey, Lavelle, what's up? I didn't watch the game, but I am a diehard Yankees fan.
1: Oh.
4: This is the worst part, brother. Let me tell you what's up, man.
1: Yeah.
4: Cashman and Boone are sleeping together. They will never depart each other. You know?
1: Yeah.
4: And every single year, Lavelle, oh, we'll just bring up this guy. How about this guy? I hope this thing helps and all that. I'll give Boone this.
1: Mm-hmm.
4: Only credit I'll give Boone is he found a way to win without Judge and Giancarlo Stanton and being the playoffs.
1: Which is huge, right? That's the piece of this. So here's the thing, right? Because I think that's and I appreciate the call. I think that's a big part of this, right? Missing two of the best bats in your lineup is tough to stomach. But, like, the offense is not why they lost tonight, guys. Like, that's the thing that would be difficult to stomach for me. You didn't lose tonight because you were without Aaron Judge and Giancarlo Stanton. Like, that's not why you lost. You lost because Max Fried got that ass tagged through 5 2/3, man. I can't believe we've taken, like, almost a half dozen calls to this point here throughout the first hour of the show, and nobody's got any smoke for the performance of Max Fried tonight. Why is that? 310-840-4910. Alan is in Boston wanting to chime in. Alan, what's going on, man? Welcome into Westwood One Sports Night.
5: They're ass, I gotta say. They're ass.
6: Yeah, past his bedtime. He mad that the Red Sox got beat by them.
1: I'm about to say.
6: Boston stealing dad's phone, calling the Yankees out their name when you guys lost to them, too.
1: Literally.
7: He fully had his dad call me.
1: I'm about to say, he definitely, right? M. Cosiel 2012 says, pull that do-rag off, homie. Those waves are weak. I'm the Michael Penix of Westwood One Sports.
6: You'll never, they're getting you'll, there. Yeah, they're coming.
1: I'm about to say, well, I got a haircut schedule. Full transparency. I got a haircut schedule for tomorrow. And all I'll say is Saturday, when you join me on College Saturday now, 7 p.m. to 11 p.m. Eastern Time, bring your floaties. Bring your rafts. Bring your lifeboats. We swimming over here,
6: baby. You joining the team?
1: I'm joining. Wait, what? The swim team. Wink, wink.
6: No, my
1: 3-1-0. Oh, wait, no, I promise you, I am nowhere near joining Denton the FC.
6: Brigade.
1: The Ball Brigade, I call it FC, Follically Challenged. It just, you pick up what I'm putting down. 3-1-0.
6: The Reaper's coming for you.
1: Oh, no, hey, look, you already seen it. We were having a conversation the other night in the break. This right corner, man, it ain't a, let's just say I went from being Ray Allen in the right corner to Johnny Davis. 310-840-4910 is the number here on Westwood One Sports Tonight. We will dibble and dabble a little bit in the National Football League as we roll throughout the show here tonight, as we enter the Westwood One Sports Tonight pressure cooker. And then, as we do each and every Wednesday, we're going on campus, ladies and gentlemen, with our guy Denton Day, giving you the top news out of the landscape of college football. I'm super geeked up and excited for the battle this weekend between Alabama and Georgia. On that battle, before we like get fully submerged into it, expecting some weather in that game. The one thing that's kind of annoyed the hell out of me throughout this college football season and NFL season as well is the fact that lightning delays, they just ruin sports. Now, I'm not going to be like dumbass Dave Portnoy and suggest that people should stay in the stadium and get struck by lightning. That jackass. But I do think that like it definitely is something that it's tough for fans, and I think it makes it difficult on each respective network to, you know, provide compelling, entertaining content, you know, during these rain delays. 310-840-4910. Uh-oh. Well, I know one man that has been around the block before and has suffered his fair share of losses, so he knows how to lose like a good sport. The great Dave Sims responded to me saying, great time, loved it, play-by-play voice of your New York Yankees this year. Tough, tough ending for the Bronx Bombers as they lose 4-3. A bunch of different decisions that can be dished over. But let's get to the controversy, shall we, America? Anthony Volpe having a 2-run blast taken off of the board due to spectator interference. Do you believe that it was the right call? We'll let you hear the call in real time, plus take your calls next during Westwood One Sports Night.
8: Can Dallas make it 2 in a row? After their comeback win in Houston, they'll have to hold off a desperate Tampa team to do so. Cowboys. Bucks. Thursday night football from Jerry World. Westwood One Sports.
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0: here on Westwood One Sports Night. Youngest in charge, Lenoe Willingham, behind the microphone. We'll dibble and dabble in the National Football League and talk a little bit of college football as well as we enter the 1 a.m. hour on the East Coast, 2 a.m. Eastern Time. Our pal Ross Tucker going to join the program and take a spin around the NFL with us. Right now, though, taking your calls 310-840-4910 as we keep you up to speed with the Major League Baseball postseason. The Tampa Bay Rays punching their ticket to the ALCS after a 4-3 win over the New York Yankees. Not a memorable outing on the mound for Mad Max Fried in the Yanks. 5 2/3 for Max. Gave up 4 earned, including 2 homers. So not ideal for one of your aces in your staff to come out and get rocked the way that he did in a do-or-die, win-or-go-home situation. But that's not the biggest issue and biggest controversy plaguing Yankees fans right now. If I'm a Yankees fan, one, I am questioning whether or not the brother in attendance that caught the baseball, I'm questioning, yeah, he was wearing a Yankees jacket, but was he a Tampa Bay Rays fan? You're probably wondering what the hell I'm talking about. I'll get you up to speed if you've been under a rock and have no clue as to what's going on here. Anthony Volpe had a 2-run homer overturned due to spectator interference. As a result, Volpe was placed at second base, and they ultimately ended up scoring 1 run. Here's how the call sounded, as well as the explanation from the lead up.
1: To challenge. It's the first year of the postseason with the ABS challenge system. High fly ball, left field. Over is Mason. It's carrying back to the wall. It is up. It is out. It's a home run. Anthony Volpe has tied it. A rainmaker to left field.
2: After review, we have spectator interference. In addition, the left fielder would not have made the catch. Therefore, we have 1-run scoring, and the batter runner is placed at second base.
0: It was Brian Anderson on the call for TBS. Controversial finish for the Yankees. Yanks fans, look, I've been saying it all show long, and maybe you grow to hate me by the time tonight's over. That's okay. I love you, though. It couldn't have happened to a worse fan base. I mean, as a Dodgers fan, what you're watching right now with us is we're 8 wins away. This is how you do it right. This is how you splash some cash, ladies and gentlemen, and then get a return on your investment. Bronx Bombers, on the other hand, couldn't have happened to a worse group, as far as I'm concerned. A lot of consternation surrounding the manager, Aaron Boone, as well. Look, him and Brian Cashman, it feels like attached at the hip when it comes to this organization. But tonight, there were some tactical decisions that, have some Yankees fans scratching their head, including the decision to lead off with Trent Grisham here tonight. 1 year left on Aaron Boone's contract, and, you know, you got to wonder. You can't help but speculate about his future in New York with the Yankees. He was wearing his emotions on his sleeve in the post-game presser. He had this to say about the current state of the clubhouse after this emotional loss to the Tampa Bay Rays.
3: It's a broken clubhouse. What you go through as a team, as a family, over the last 8-9 months getting ready for this, and it's the worst. It's the worst. So for those experiencing it for the first time, and then those of us that have been there and been in a lot of these situations and had opportunities, this is what you want to play for. This is where you want to be.
0: This is what it's all about, baby. Yet, unfortunately, his dudes coming up, Kevin Hart short here in this game tonight. You feel for the players in the clubhouse. I know Jazz Chisholm is talking about getting booed, and I know that's obviously got to be awful, but man, you playing in New York, man. You got to know what comes with the territory, baby. Yankees fans, I want to hear from you, though, man. 310-840-4910. I think we maybe all can agree that the call was the accurate call made by the umpire, and I give that umpire a ton of credit. I want to ask you this on the phones. Yankees fans, do you want Aaron Boone to return as the manager of the New York Yankees? 310-840-4910 is the number here on Westwood One Sports Night. A Yankees therapy session here on Westwood One Sports Night. Roger is in Alabama wanting to chime in. Rog, what's going on, man?
4: You picked your phone up, Rog? I like the way Sandy Koufax is whistling in the back.
0: Appreciate the call. 310-840-4910 is the number. If that was a Yankees fan and you're calling in and this is your demeanor because you're sad and you're upset right now, we don't care. Come here, lay your emotions out on the line, and make yourself feel better, Yankees fans. 310-840-4910. Steven wanting to chime in on the Bronx Bombers. Steve, what's going on, man?
5: How you doing, man?
0: I'm doing good. How you doing?
5: Doing great, man. I mean, my dad and my brothers are big Yankees fans. I'm a baseball fan.
0: Okay.
5: Max Fried has 7 strikeouts tonight. He made 2 bad pitches.
0: Yankees. Those 2 bad pitches cost him, though.
5: That's fine, but he's been doing it all year. It's fine. He got 7 strikeouts. I think he did his job. I think they put Stanton because that'll probably be his last at bat in his career. That's why Boone should be gone. They should have played better. They had too many errors in the season, in that series. Yeah. Tonight just wasn't their night.
0: So you're real quick, just as I thought I caught you bringing up another angle that maybe we haven't touched here tonight. You didn't agree with the decision to pinch hits then?
5: No, and I think Chisholm should have stayed in the bench.
0: A lot of controversial decisions made by Aaron.
5: Chisholm had no business being on that lineup, anywhere near that at bat. They should have just let the lineup play and just go with it.
0: Dealt with the results. Real quick, before we let you run, 1 year left on the contract to Aaron Boone. Get rid of him.
5: He gone.
0: You heard it here first on Westwood One Sports Night. Steve, I appreciate you, man. 310-840-4910 is the number. Oliver Popular, if you got it ready, Aaron Boone, the skipper for the Yanks. He did speak about his future in New York with just 1 year left on his contract. Here's what Boone had to say about his future.
6: Great regular season again, but you mentioned you didn't meet the standard. Obviously, the standards are very high here, and you've got a job that's judged every day, which is unlike almost any other job. You do have a year to go on your contract. You expect to be back, and I assume you want to be back. You have the contract, but you expect to be back.
3: Yeah, of course. Again, that's for another day. Right now is about,
0: tomorrow?
3: Trying to reflect on this, trying to connect with guys right now as much as I can. Appreciative of a lot of things, but those conversations and things are for another day.
6: To follow,
0: this is another day tomorrow. I mean, you gotta imagine life comes at you fast, man. When you get sent packing and don't reach expectations relative. To the postseason, man, no matter what sport you're talking about, you fall short of expectations, there are consequences that usually follow. 310-840-4910 is the number here on Westwood One Sports Night. The Yanks sent packing. Should Aaron Boone be sent packing as well? Brandon's in New York wanting to chime in. Brandon, what's going on, man?
7: This is another day.
0: 310-840-4910 is the number. Tony is in Maryland. What's up, Tony?
8: Hey, longtime listener of 106 The Fan and 980. Hey, I know you're too young to remember, but Steve Bartman, are you familiar with that incident?
0: Steve Bartman? No.
8: Steve Bartman, the Chicago Cubs fan, who tried to catch a foul ball and interfered with Moises Alou and basically ruined the game, and the fans just went after this guy. He had to go into hiding, and they actually had Halloween costumes of this guy, because the Cubs ended up losing the series, and he was blamed for that.
7: But I remember that. It was pretty wild.
0: Well, tonight they escorted out the fan that caught the ball. Real quick before we let you run, I want to get your perspective on what happened there. The fact that you're a fan doing it to your own team, I think that's what makes it look even worse, man.
7: Well, like I said, this guy, it I don't know how he's doing now, but for a while, it pretty much ruined his life. He had to go into hiding, and the news media kept just showing him, and the replays, they just kept showing this guy. They had Halloween costumes of him. I mean, it you know, they just made it seem like this guy was a loser.
0: Yeah, it's tough. I can only imagine what life was like for him moving forward. I appreciate the call, man. That's tough. So I retweeted the video out. It's at NELL_BTP of the Yankee fan being escorted out of the stadium after probably the best and worst catch of his adult life, man, costing Anthony Volpe a two-run shot and ultimately costing the Yankees an opportunity to tie this baseball game. They end up falling 4-3. It's crazy, man. 310-840-4910 is the number. Let's go to Ray in New Hampshire. Wanting to check in. Ray, what's going on, buddy?
9: Linnell Beesmo, youngest in charge. That's what they should call you.
0: I appreciate you, get excited,
9: you,
0: man.
9: You go Beesmo. I just want to say I'm a Yankee fan. And two things. Get Derek Jeter up online next up, you know, to manage this damn team.
0: 310-840-4910. And look. Great comments, great remarks before you decided to blow your opportunity. I appreciate you. 310-840-4910. Yankees fans, do I need to spell it out to you all? Let's give a little disclaimer here. When you call in tonight, I know you all are emotional and heartbroken and feeling like you got punched in the gut. Don't swear on the air. I even made a rhyme for you. Give you a little bit of a rhyme scheme to help you remember, Yankees fans. Don't swear on the air. 310-840-4910. We mentioned some of the controversial decisions made from skipper Aaron Boone, and this is something that Yankees fans, I'm sure the receipts go back to as early as April, right, when it comes to tactical decisions that maybe Yankees fans did or did not agree with. Made another big one tonight. Deciding to hit Trent Grisham leadoff instead of Ben Rice. And I know Yankees fans all night long are going to talk about that decision and how it ultimately impacted what happened tonight. Aaron Boone actually addressed that decision. We're going to let you hear from him coming up momentarily. First, Sean is in Washington wanting to chime in. Sean, what's up, baby?
10: Hey, Linnell, long time, first time. Orioles fan here, man. And let me just say, I agree with you. This couldn't have happened to a worse fan base. I'm old enough to remember 1997 or 98. I'm driving. I can't look it up right now. But You remember the fan interference with the Orioles-Yankees series back then? We had a killer team. Palmeiro, Alomar. Should have made it to the World Series.
0: I'm not familiar with the scenario, but to hear that, this is something that is like kind of commonplace, it feels like, in big moments of the Major League Baseball.
10: Well, back then, they couldn't review it, you know? I mean, challenges and all that good stuff. But, yeah, it, same situation, only, you know, it was the Orioles on the losing side of it. And even 2012, you might remember that series, too. We had a great team then, too. Markakis got beamed by the Yankees, and I think there was also a fan interference call, too. Anyways, long story short. I'm happy. I didn't even see the call. Didn't even see the play. Don't care. Kick rocks, Yanks.
0: Hey,
10: enjoy your summer. Enjoy your winter. Later.
0: I'm about to say it's going to be a long one too, man. Every team that gets eliminated here in this postseason know that the winter is going to be longer than usual because of the pending work stoppage. 310-840-4910. I do want to continue to have some conversation around Aaron Boone and whether or not Yankees fans are on board with him returning as the skipper next year. 1 year left contract. There have been some tactical decisions that have definitely been questionable with him. So do you want him back first and foremost is what I want to know. 310-840-4910. And then a caller earlier alluded to the fact that, like, well, maybe Boone deserves a little bit of a pass, right? Because you're going into this series without the best player on your team. So, like, there is, I guess, the benefit of the doubt that maybe should be extended. But maybe when you're in New York, you know what I'm saying, you don't have excuses. Excuses are like lips. Everybody's got a pair. 310-840-4910 is the number. Dan, calling from South Dakota, wanting to chime in. Dan, what up?
11: Hey, not much. I'm not so sure if Boone should be on the hot seat or not. Mm-hmm. I mean, 1 year left. Can he put his best lineup out there with... Was it his best lineup tonight?
0: I don't think so. And I think that's the thing that a lot of fans are kind of up in arms about.
11: You're right about Grisham batting lead off. I do agree with them having Chisholm sitting on the bench. He did actually hustle out a double play ball. Kind of crazy. But
0: now, I guess that goes back to the question about the readiness for this group to hear. Yeah, can't have that happen in the postseason, baby.
11: But that's the last time. When has he been able to put his best lineup together? I mean, Bellinger just got healthy. I don't think anybody saw Lombardi batting five in the playoffs.
0: That's the tough part about it. As emotional, and I appreciate the call. As emotional as Yankees fans probably are right now, there is some leeway to be given to Aaron Boone for the injury situation that he had to overcome throughout the course of the regular season and then here in the postseason as well. 310-840-4910 is the number. We'll let you hear from Aaron Boone coming up on the other side, and we'll take your calls on whether or not he should return for his final year under contract as the skipper of the New York Yankees. Your call is next here on Westwood One Sports Tonight.
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0: just when you think you know a guy, I mean, he just goes rogue. That is Westwood One Sports Night. And I guess it's okay to play some Cali music. Because Los Doyers are advanced their way to the NLCS. And Oliver Popular, you just got in my ear. And I'm quickly going to my phone to try to see what you just got in my ear about. Do we have a score update here?
1: Yeah, so
0: Brewers and Padres?
1: Garrett Mitchell just robbed a home run for the Milwaukee Brewers and blocked the fan from catching the ball.
0: Oh, my goodness. I'm seeing it right now here. And they definitely made contact with his glove and all that. Like, the fan definitely tried to rob him. Holy cow. So
2: why the fan diving?
0: I don't know.
2: Like, you notice how he's three seats over by the time he's done with that.
0: Which is crazy. I mean, and look, if you've been following this series, man, San Diego's had plenty of near misses and bad breaks. And to see another one happen right then and there, absolutely awful. Manny Machado getting robbed, baby. Real quick, guys. We briefly touched on this earlier. And Denton, you made a hell of a point, and it kind of made me think, like, okay, I understand it. Why won't we put the net all around the stadium? I hate that, like, this is something that can continue to happen, man. I love talking about it. It's fun to talk about controversy, but I'm a solution-based cat. You know what I'm saying?
2: Well, what's the benefit of putting the net around the entire stadium? You're behind the plate with foul balls.
0: For safety.
2: Makes sense. I mean, there, you know, you run the risk of a kid getting drilled right between the eyes with a ball at, you know, 102 miles an hour off a bat into the left side. You know, that's a problem, but in the outfield, there is a thrill of catching a home run ball. I've never done it. I don't know if you've ever done it, but there's a thrill in that.
0: Well, I know a lot of people, if you check out the YouTube stream, whenever I think I say something funny and I crack a smile, you see a dimple pop up on the side of my face. Understand that this dimple is not organic. This was a manufactured dimple. Circa 2009, I'm warming up a 14U pitcher for the PG Stars. At that time, I was like 11. My brother was playing up.

0: And I had no business warming up a pitcher. Like, if I'm being honest, I had no, literally had never caught, thrown, hit a baseball in my life. Yet I'm warming up a 14U pitcher. And, I mean, he's not even throwing super hard stuff. He's warming up. My silly ass decided to move the glove from in front of my face. Now I have a dimple. I got toothpick. My face swelled up. It turned green. It literally looked like there was a baseball on my face. And I got hazed. They put toothpaste on it. It was awful. So I say all that to say, getting hit with the ball does suck. 310-840-4910 is the number. We will get into the National Football League coming up in the 1 a.m. hour on the East Coast in about 10 minutes as we enter the Westwood One Sports Night pressure cooker, giving you the top teams, players, coaches in the NFL that are under the most pressure as we get geared up for week number 5 of the regular season. Let's go to Maurice in Dallas wanting to check in. Mo, what's going on, baby?
1: What's good with you, man?
0: What's going on?
1: Not much. So I wanted to speak to your talking about the fan interference with the ball, yeah. Right? Mm-hmm. I was wondering, since we've seen this in past time and we're seeing it in present day, why at the beginning, especially of a playoff game, is there not a sign that comes up on the Jumbotron that lets people know, hey, do not try to catch the ball over the fencing. Like, don't reach out past where it's past supposed where to go. It is.
0: Yeah. Cause then what, right. If you, yeah. What happens if you fall out the damn stand? That's what I wonder too. If gravity and momentum.
1: And if I'm not mistaken, I believe it's happened before.
0: And so, I'm telling you, look, and yeah. if it happened to me, Ma, I'll tell you what I'm doing. I'm suing everybody. Well, my neck and my back. I'm telling you.
1: All day. Has anybody ever told you that you sound like Nate Jackson just a little bit? Not sure if you're familiar, but Nate, you sound like Nate Jackson just a little bit.
0: Who's Nate Jackson? I'm not even hip to who Nate Jackson is, bro, man.
1: Comedian, Nate Jackson. Does the stand-up work.
0: Okay. Well, thank you, first and foremost. But yeah. I'm going to look him up. Is he funny? Well, don't give me no bamming out. It ain't funny. Because if I look him up and I don't crack a laugh now.
1: Dude is pretty bad. I mean, he has, he has a special out.
0: Okay.
1: On Netflix. So, I mean, that should account for something.
0: Netflix get down, man.
1: Yeah. But yeah, other than that, go Cowboys.
0: Oh, Lord. And I knew it was time to drop you off, Mo. I appreciate you, man. 310-840-4910. Don out in Chicago. Want to check in. Don, what's going on, man? Welcome into Westwood One Sports Night.
2: Yeah, I just wanted to say that the Cubs solved the problem with fan interference on home runs by putting the basket in the outfield. If the fan could reach it, it would have been in the basket anyway. It would have been a home run.
0: Yeah, I appreciate the call as always. Real quick, I totally have like lost the tab that I have the stream on, so just excuse me for a second. We got a lot more to get to. I do want to keep you up to speed with what's going on in game 4 of the NLDS. Brewers and Padres. Milwaukee with a 3-1 lead. Top 9 with one out. And right now, it is Milwaukee up to bat. We'll keep you up to speed with the finish of that one as we roll into the 1 a.m. hour on the East Coast, man, here on Westwood One Sports. And I appreciate you chiming in however you choose to do so. SiriusXM Channel 260. You can hit us up via the YouTube chat. Just search Westwood One Sports Night. 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It is at NELL_BTP. We will keep you up to speed with the finish of game number 4 of the NLDS coming up on the other side. But you know what time it is, baby. It is a Wednesday night edition of Westwood One Sports Night. 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

0: Yes, sir. You heard the big voice guy. Young is in charge. Linnell Willingham kicking it with you halfway through the program as we get you up to 3 a.m. Eastern time here on a Wednesday night edition of Westwood One Sports Night. Appreciate you being here however you choose to do so. We're getting ready to enter the Westwood One Sports Night pressure cooker coming up here momentarily as we continue, or we begin rather, to dibble and dabble within the landscape of the National Football League. Super duper excited to do that. Week number 5 gets underway a little bit later on tonight with the Dallas Cowboys taking on the 0-4 Tampa Bay Bucks. Did either Dallas or the Bucks make the pressure cooker? You have to stick around to find that out. In exactly 59 minutes, you got to be locked in here to Westwood One Sports Night. We'll be joined by one of the absolute best talking all things National Football League, our colleague, my colleague here at Westwood One Sports, Ross Tucker, a former NFL offensive lineman for the Eagles, Commanders, Bears, Bills, just to name a few of those teams. He also is on CBS's coverage of the NFL games on Sundays with Ian Eagle. Ross Tucker going to join us coming up in about 59 minutes. Let's get to it, though, baby. Each and every Wednesday, we give it to you raw here on Westwood One Sports Night, man. I keep it real. 8 more than 92, baby. Author of Authenticity, giving it to you like I only know how. Who's under pressure? Who's got to live up to expectation? Who's got to get in their bag this week? I tell you, every week in the Westwood One Sports Night pressure cooker.
1: Step into the pressure cooker. Ooh-wee! Whose feet are to the fire as we get ready for the week? Watch out, that's hot.
0: Each and every week, I bring you 4 players, teams, coaches that are under the most pressure as we get geared up for the upcoming week.

0: like I said, I got to keep it 8 more than 92. I got to call a spade a spade. Coming in, number 4 in the Westwood One Sports Night pressure cooker. The apple of my eye when it comes to pro sports. Jaden Daniels, Jesus, as I've sometimes called him. The quarterback of the Washington Commanders. He is expected to return to the lineup for Washington on Sunday against the New York Giants. The Commanders right now at a ugly 1-3 through the first month of the season. And for that reason, the Commanders are in the Westwood One Sports Night pressure cooker, man. They have to get a win by hook or by crook through hella high water. It is rare that we have a must-win game in week number 4 or 5, rather, of the NFL regular season. That's the reality facing the Washington Commanders, man. I say it all the time. When you're under 500 in the month of October, it begins to get late very, very early. That's the reality facing the Washington Commanders right now. Good thing for them, they do get Jaden Daniels back in the lineup this week. He spoke earlier today about the importance and significance of Sunday's contest against New York.
1: Every game's important, but seeing where this team is, another division game, how much do you measure we've got to get a win here versus take every week on its own?
2: This week is the game that we have, so obviously, you know, we want to get a win, and we got a tough divisional opponent coming in, and we know what's at stake, but you just got to go out there and take it day by day, play by play, try to execute to the best.
0: Believe the Washington Commanders after their loss Sunday to Indianapolis, 6-16 in the last 22 games. That would date back to the 2024 NFC Championship game. The next month for the Commanders, pretty stiff. Home for the Giants this week. Then they got to go to San Francisco on Monday Night Football. They have their bye week, and then they're home for Philadelphia on Sunday Night Football. Then they host the LA Rams the next week. We're going to find out what the 2026 Washington Commanders are made of coming up here in the next month or so. Continuing to work through the Westwood One Sports Night pressure cooker. Teams, players, coaches, under the most pressure as we get geared up for week number 5 of the National Football League season. Coming in at number 3, the BBA, or the passenger, as I like to call him, Jalen Hurts, quarterback of the Philadelphia Eagles. If you've been listening to us all week here on Westwood One Sports Night, the numbers for Jalen Hurts this past weekend will make a grown man cry. 95 yards passing through 4 quarters for Jalen Hurts last week at home against the Los Angeles Rams. Think about it, man. It's not getting any easier for Jalen Hurts in the Philadelphia Eagles. Lane Johnson yesterday announcing a surprise retirement. And we'll get to some of the jackass reactions to his retirement a little bit later on in the program. Stephen A. Smith, you're terrible, brother. But no, things are definitely changing in Philadelphia. Lane Johnson hanging it up, calling it a career. They traded Cam Jurgens today to the Baltimore Ravens. Saquon Barkley on the shelf. Tank Bigsby just got put on injured reserve. They signed running back Damian Pierce. We'll see how quickly he can get up to speed and whether or not he's able to have an impact on the game coming up on Sunday. Here was Eagles quarterback Jalen Hurts on how the team can be better versus the blitz.
3: I mean, my simplest way blocking, it takes a true alignment. Going back to your last question of different principles, different things, we've obviously seen ourselves address these things and do it at a high level. And so I just think it's a bit of a gelling thing in terms of learning new material, everybody on taking that, and that takes all 11.
0: Eagles fans, you're much better than me. What a condescending, tone-deaf, stupid remark to make by Jalen Hurts. They asked him, what's the biggest issue that the team is having versus the blitz? And instead of being the leader that he's supposed to be for that franchise, instead of taking the blame and the onus for why they've sucked against the blitz, he delegates the blame to the offensive line, saying, blocking, they're not blocking. How about your ass needs to get rid of the football on time? You know what I'm saying, Jalen Hurts? You're not a high school quarterback. This isn't college. This isn't OU. This isn't Bama. Dudes aren't going to be wide open. You're going to have to make some tight window throws, passenger. Jalen Hurts for damn sure under pressure, because if he keeps stinking up the joint, there are going to be some pretty stiff consequences for the Eagles, and you may see some pretty significant changes. Coming in at number two, Westwood One Sports Night pressure cooker. Top four players, coaches, teams under the most pressure as we get geared up for week number five of the NFL season. Lamar Jackson, baby. Why is Lamar Jackson under pressure? Here's why he's under pressure. He's under pressure to make the proper decision is the best way that I can put it, right? The proper decision for Lamar is do not come back until you are at 110%. You shouldn't come back until you're at 110% because you don't want to run the risk of missing more games. Lamar, throughout his career, three significant injury absences. 2021, four games missed due to an ankle injury. 2022, six games missed, including the wild card, due to a PCL sprain. Last year, he missed four games, three due to a hamstring, one due to a back. He may miss this weekend's game coming up this weekend against the Atlanta Falcons. Jesse Minter, head coach of the Ravens, gave us an update today on Lamar's status for Sunday Night Football.
4: Yeah, it's Wednesday. You know, there's a lot of time between now and Sunday. I think to Lamar's credit, he's, you know, getting a lot of treatment and doing things, and there'll be a point later in the week where we'll figure out kind of where it's at. But to his credit, he's putting in work and work with the trainers and things like that. And when he's ready to play, he'll be ready to play.
0: All I ask, Lamar, is that you make the decision that's best for you and the organization. Don't rush it back, baby. You have nothing to prove to anybody. You're no good to the Ravens if you're not out there at 100% as far as I'm concerned. We saw what he looked like last year down the stretch, trying to play through the hamstring, trying to play through the back injury. 310-840-4910. I want to open up the phones for you to give your nominees for who should be in the Westwood One Sports Night pressure cooker. Give me the team, player, coach that you think is under the most pressure as we get geared up for week number five of the NFL season. I'm going to take your calls on who you want to put in the pressure cooker. Plus, we just had the NLDS just go final, or the ALDS rather, just go final between the Brewers and the Padres. We'll get you a score update on the NLDS coming up here momentarily. Number one, though, in the Westwood One Sports Night pressure cooker, the person, the coach, I'll give you a teaser here, that's under the most pressure as we get geared up for week number five of the NFL season, it's got to be none other than Davis Webb, the offensive coordinator, newly minted offensive coordinator for the Denver Broncos. The numbers on Denver's offense to start the year, not very good, America. 13 first half points, that's the fewest in the National Football League. They've been outscored by 30 points throughout the first half of the regular season, third worst in the National Football League. Only one touchdown drive in the first half. That was week one at Kansas City. So things have been UGLY. The Broncos don't got no alibi. Stuff is ugly when it comes to that group. I want you to line up on the phones, though, baby. 310-840-4910. Give me the top player, team, coach that you think is under the most pressure as we get geared up for week number five of the NFL season. Sean Payton, head coach of the Denver Broncos, made a pretty controversial decision this offseason to give up the play-calling duties to Davis Webb. Here's Payton on whether or not he wants him back here through 4 weeks.
5: Sean, is that quarter of the season do you consider the play-calling situation you got with Davis?
6: Yeah, like I said, that's too early to... It's a fair question. I appreciate it. And, man, it's tough, you know, to discuss any of that right now.
0: Yeah, look, there's a report that I got from a source. That source is X. The source said, really, it's Brandon Stokely, Broncos legend. Brandon Stokely is reporting, and it's always crazy when, like, a former franchise legend turns into a journalist and a reporter, because you know he's getting it straight from the horse's mouth. Brandon Stokely reporting that a Broncos play calling change is already underway, that via Denver Sports 104.3. So, I don't know how long this is going to last. Talking about Davis Webb calling the plays, but I do know this. Sean Payton, one, as media friendly as any coach in the NFL, super nice dude to the media most times. He's also got a massive ego. And at the end of the day, they want to win football games. And last year, you played in the conference championship game. You were four quarters away from punching your ticket to the Super Bowl. So to make these sweeping changes the way that Sean Payton did, relinquishing the play calling duties, I didn't understand it. Now, most Broncos fans will tell you, and I'm pretty sure this is the situation, Sean Payton was fearful of losing Davis Webb to another coaching opportunity around the league, so he decided to elevate his responsibility on the staff so he's able to keep him. But through 4 weeks, man, that decision, terrible for Sean Payton and the Denver Broncos. I fully expect Sean Payton to take these play calling duties back. If they struggle to score this weekend as they're on the road, taking on the 0-4, desperate, lifeless LA Chargers, if you struggle to score against them, then you probably should take the play calling duties back. 310-840-4910 is the number. Right at the end of the Westwood One Sports Night pressure cooker, baby. Who's under the most pressure as we get geared up for week number 5 of the National Football League season? Dave is in Michigan wanting to check in. You can say that Dan Campbell is under some pressure as we get geared up for week number 5. What's going on, baby?
7: Hey, I'm good, man. It's Dan Campbell, but it's not just him.
0: Yeah.
7: It's Jalen Duren for the Pistons. It's Calvin Shepard for the Lions. It's Dylan Larkin for the Red Wings.
0: It's the whole state of Michigan. It's Chris Illich. Bryce Underwood, but let me help you out. Bryce Underwood, Kyle Whittingham.
7: Bryce Underwood, yes, sir. I'm going in on all of them. They all can get the business, brother. They all can get the business. Let's keep it with 1,000, right?
0: I feel you, brother. And look,
7: they're done, bro. Like, come on, man.
0: Keeping it to the National Football League here real quick.
7: Okay.
0: Who do you blame more for what's happening right now in Detroit? Calvin Shepard or Dan Campbell? I blame Dan Campbell because he's the delegator.
7: Brad Holmes.
0: Brad Holmes? Hold on, Slim. Yes. Y'all draft as well as any team in the NFL, man.
7: Bro,
0: since he's gotten there.
7: No. Here's the thing. We lost players, and you didn't replenish anything. You talking about we like the guys that we have in the room? Stop playing. You want some grocery baggers? Stop playing. No. We like the guys that we have in the room. That was the worst soundbite ever. Brad Holmes.
0: No, I feel that.
7: You didn't replenish nobody. You knew Terrion Arnold was going to jail. We knew what was happening. Come on, bro. Yeah. We knew what was up.
0: It feels like that Terrion Arnold situation obviously is colored how the offseason or the first month has gone for Detroit. I appreciate you as always, though, bro, man. I mean, that's... I feel for you, fans out there of the Detroit Lions. It's been hell of a start to the season for you guys. Josh is in Dallas wanting to check in. Josh, who you putting in that pressure cooker, man?
8: You know, Geno Smith and Gino. The offense of the Jets.
0: Okay.
8: I'm tired of hearing everyone say that the Jets' offense looks day and night better. If you watch them play, Geno Smith has his first read and his first read. It ends there.
0: He does not
8: know how to read a defense.
0: I got a number for you real quick on this Jets offense. 7 delay-a-game penalties, the most in the NFL, the most delay-a-game penalties by an offense through the first 4 weeks since at least 2000. So they've been historically bad to start with the pre-snap penalties this year.
8: So the Jets offense is a joke, and I'm tired of hearing people say that they're better than they are. Put in Cade Klubnik.
0: Look, the moment that they turn to Cade Klubnik, you know someone's going to trade some, I don't want to say significant draft capital, but something to go get Geno Smith. And it might be Kevin O'Connell in the Minnesota Vikings. I appreciate the call as always, man. 310-840-4910 is the number here on Westwood One Sports Night. Each and every Wednesday, we enter the Westwood One Sports Night pressure cooker. Give me the NFL player, coach, team that's under the most pressure as we get geared up for week number 5. Mike calling out from Florida. Mike, what's going on, man?
9: How you doing this season?
0: Doing good, man. Doing good. Appreciate you checking in.
9: I think the Buffalo Bills are under the most pressure this year.
0: Okay. Now, it would be for this weekend, not for the year, but for this weekend, you're saying.
9: But, I mean, they're claiming they got the best quarterback in the league, you know, and they haven't won nothing.
0: They just lost their first game this past weekend, though, so I wouldn't say they haven't won nothing.
9: No, we're talking about this year.
0: I was close, and I appreciate the call. I was close to putting the Bills on this pressure cooker for this reason. Buffalo this week, as I quickly scramble to pull up the schedule, they play the Rams on Monday Night Football. You want to talk about a must-win game for both of those teams. And it has to do with the division, more so with L.A. than Buffalo. But after watching Drake May and the Pats ball out of control last weekend, if you're a Bills fan, you got to think, hey, if we don't get our act together here, maybe, just maybe, we get dog-walked in the AFC East. I feel like the one thing, too, and we kind of talked about this last night with Buffalo, I just need Josh Allen to protect the football. That's all.
10: We got a texter texting in, hey. Talking in text line. Says Mike McDaniel, Chargers OC.
0: Ooh, that's a good one. And look, when it comes to the Chargers, right, and I was reading a piece, an NFL Insider's piece earlier today, and couple of insiders were alluding to the fact, like, hey, if they lose again this week, something's got to happen. Is it Harbaugh? Is it the quarterback? Is it the GM? What wasn't brought up was Mike McDaniel, who is the one difference in terms of what's going on right now with the LA Chargers. Wasn't there last year. He was brought here, and that was the thought was he was going to be the dude that takes this group over the hump. It's been nothing close to that. Matter of fact, the exact opposite here through the first month of the season. Yeah. I can agree with it. I'm picking up what you're putting down. 310-840-4910 is the number here on Westwood One Sports Night. Coming up on the other side, you can continue to line up with your calls as to who you want to put into the Westwood One Sports Night pressure cooker. But, man, there's one game that I'm really hot on this weekend in the landscape of college football. I'll tell you next as we go on campus with our guy Denton Day, giving you the latest as we get geared up for week number 6 of the college football season.
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0: is Westwood One Sports Night. Here's Linnell Willingham.
1: Just vibe with me, twin, as I get you up to 3 a.m. Eastern time. Here on Westwood One Sports Night, man. Youngest in charge, Linnell Willingham, rocking out with you. Dibbling and dabbling as we continue to spin around the National Football League. Want to get you up to speed on the Major League Baseball postseason as well. We finally had this game go final. The Milwaukee Brewers taking a 3-1 win over the San Diego Padres. And as a result, Brewers fans, we now get to see what everyone was really waiting for, man. The Brewers getting a shot at Goliath, talking about Shohei Ohtani and the Los Angeles Dodgers coming up in the NLCS. I'm ready for it, man. As a Dodger fan, obviously you want to see my boys continue to shoot for this three-peat. But, man, Milwaukee, it feels like, has been probably the best story in all of Major League Baseball throughout the 2026 season, man. Watching this group, I don't know if I'm maybe describing it accurately, but it feels like, you know, this group totally exceeding expectations. And the story of the Miz and what he's been able to do on the mound this year for this group, becoming a household name across the country, just special stuff for Milwaukee as their 3-1 winners over the Padres, their 106th win of the season. They now go take on the Los Angeles Dodgers coming up in the NLCS. 310-840-4910 is the number. It is a Wednesday night edition of Westwood One Sports Night. So we take you inside the Westwood One Sports Night pressure cooker. For those of you that are just now joining us, my four that are in the pressure cooker have the Commanders, who have to win this weekend or else their season may be all but over. Jalen Hurts and how he's able to deal with life without Lane Johnson, life without Cam Jurgens, and life without Saquon Barkley, potentially Devontae Smith as well for a second consecutive game. Number two, Lamar Jackson. And Lamar's under pressure because he's under pressure to make smart decisions and use discernment in terms of his return. I would not rush him back if I was Baltimore. And then the number one person under the most pressure as we get geared up for week number five, I would say Davis Webb, the offensive coordinator of the Denver Broncos. Khan is in Oregon wrapping up the calls here on the pressure cooker. Khan, what's going on, man?
2: Hey, big guy. How you doing tonight?
1: Doing good, man. Doing good.
2: Okay, I want to talk about my team, the New Orleans Saints, or some people are calling us Saints again. So I think Kellen Moore just needs to show some fire that the fans need, the spark that needs to be there. Because the other night, oh my God, that was embarrassing.
1: Well, what's been embarrassing is the Saints' inability to run the football through the first month of the season. Tyler Shuck's not going to survive being dropped back 50-plus times per game. He's going to get split in half. I actually think it happens this weekend. I think Brian Flores in the Minnesota Vikings commit manslaughter on Tyler Shuck on the football field this weekend. I think he gets totally split in half during their game coming up this weekend. Speaking of this weekend, man, pretty big weekend in the landscape of college football. Couple of big games on tap, including one that I've been talking trash about since last Saturday. We'll cover it all coming up here as we go on campus with a guy Denton Day.
3: 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Grab your notebooks. It's time to go on campus with Denton.
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5: I'm curious what game you're talking about. Is it the obvious and with it's the battle of the SEC?
1: The super obvious. The super obvious. I was going to say before you started there, some people call it the best imaging in all of sports talk radio. Denton Day taking us on campus as we get the latest in the landscape of college football. Before we spin around, I do want to get your opinion and dish on Georgia and Alabama. Mm-hmm. You can get at me on every social media platform at NELL_BTP. Dog, I've got like 500 Facebook comments from Georgia fans just all pissy with me because of my bold proclamation that Bama was going to put belt to ass this weekend of the Georgia Bulldogs. I don't believe in Gunnar Stockton and that offense. They don't have a lot of explosive skill players. I think Bama's defense is pretty damn good. Biggest test of the year, obviously, for Keelon Russell. I think he's got the goods, though, man. I expect Alabama to play well. There's supposed to be some weather in this game. I don't know how that's going to impact things. And when they say weather, just keep the lightning away. That's the one thing that has kind of sucked throughout the first month plus of the college football season is the way that the lightning delays have kind of threw things off. But I love Bama, man. And I thought last weekend was a statement performance from Keelon. Everybody's talking about Kamario Taylor and what he is. And Keelon Russell said, oh, yeah, let me show you who's the best young quarterback within the landscape of the SEC. And I think he did that this past weekend.
5: Yes, there's a lot there. I mean, the matchup itself is the best that you're going to find, you know, potentially in the entire season. We got Ohio State and Texas early in the year, but at least until you get to the college football playoff, I don't know that there will be a bigger matchup until the very last week of the season with Ohio State and Michigan, but Michigan's probably not going to be that good by the time you get there. So the matchup is fascinating for that purpose, right? It's two really, really great football teams. Now, you don't like Georgia. I like Georgia.
1: I hate
5: so
1: Georgia.
5: We stand on very different very different platforms as it pertains to the Bulldogs. My issue that I'm going to run into, the weather that you mentioned could be disastrous. I mean, we're talking, it's a hurricane. That is.
1: Oh, serious? Okay, so we're not even talking about thunder or lightning. We're talking about just a torrential downpour.
5: Which I guess theoretically, like scientifically, you could get thunder and lightning, but very rarely does that happen. And that during hurricane season, it's more about the wind and the rain. Now, a lot of that is going to be in the morning, so game day might suck, but everything else in terms of the actual game itself.
1: It's a 7:30 kick, right, Denton?
5: It's 7:30. Yeah,
1: 7:30, okay.
5: It's the main event, as it should be. That this is not a noon game. You can't play this game at noon. You got to play at 7:30 under the lights.
1: As cool as last week was, by the way, getting, you know, the marquee game, and that was lit.
5: Yeah, I mean, I love a noon kick. Like Ohio State to Michigan at noon, that you have to play that game at noon. But you can't play this game at noon. You just can't.
1: No.
5: It's like you can't play LSU, Alabama at noon either. That has to be under the lights. It's going to be interesting, though, as to how Keelon Russell responds to seeing Georgia. Mississippi State's a good football team. They're not Georgia.
1: Yeah.
5: I mean, Mississippi State had the worst pass defense in the SEC statistically. The only one that was even close to them was Florida, who got sliced and diced by Austin Simmons. So I'm interested to see what it's going to look like when you're going up against a defense that is not that. Because Georgia can get after you on defense. And I think they're going to do their best to spy Russell, so he's not going to be able to make plays with his legs. And they're going to say, hey, young man, you're going to beat us in the pocket. You're at home. So Alabama's at home. That's going to be a nice luxury to have. But it's going to be a little bit of a different beast. Gunnar Stockton is kind of what he is at this point. You know, I don't think he's like the super crazy quarterback. But I do think that he is going to have at least one, maybe two, back-breaking runs. Sneaky athlete, that Gunnar Stockton.
1: That's why we bring you here for the astute analysis. I didn't know Gunnar Stockton was a sneaky athlete.
5: Sneaky athlete.
1: So, I agree with most of what you're saying. Like, I think what I learned the most about Keelon, the game that I learned the most about Keelon Denton, was a couple of weekends ago, a little bit earlier on in the season, when they were on the road at Kentucky and they fell down in that football game. That is when my love affair with Keelon Russell started, because to be a young pup in that environment, that stadium was rocking. KU had all the momentum and confidence in the world. And like, there was this switch that flipped with him, man. And I can, if you play Madden, or if you used to play NBA Street back in the day, and you would get your game breaker, it felt like Keelon Russell got his game breaker at a certain point against Kentucky, and he went off. You saw it last weekend as well against Mississippi State. Now, to your point, the defense awful. Like, no one's going to argue that.
5: Right.
1: There was, I think it was a back shoulder, like in the middle of the field almost, Denton, where he's pulling the receiver away from
5: Sunday
1: the defender.
5: Throws.
1: Dude, like,
5: yeah,
1: big,
5: I mean, he makes
1: man.
5: Sunday throws. And I think if you're looking at quarterbacks, you know, pound for pound, Keelon Russell is probably the best in terms of pure talent that they have had in a really, really long time.
1: Since Bryce Young.
5: You're looking at it, probably Tua is the other one. Because, like, in the beginning stage of Nick Saban's run at Alabama, they weren't super great at the quarterback spot.
1: Right.
5: They just had a bunch of insane running backs and a bunch of really good defenses. So you can have a quarterback that's a little bit more of a game manager, so to speak. And then he realized, I should get game breakers. He goes against Jalen Hurts, gets Tua, gets Mac Jones, although Mac Jones might have been more about having Devontae Smith and all those crazy weapons. You get Bryce Young, get Jalen Milroe. Like, you get all these dudes, right? I think top to bottom, Keelan Russell might be the total package that they've ever seen. He's just young. But the nice thing for Alabama, and this is where you can lean on them for the matchup, even though I'm picking Georgia, Kirby Smart's not very good against Alabama in the regular season. He's 2-7.
1: Sheesh.
5: That's pretty bad. And that goes for Saban and DeBoer. So he's 2-7 since taking the job at Georgia against Alabama in the regular season. He's beat him in a national championship game, so I guess that one counts a little bit more. Yeah. He's also lost him in a national championship game. So he's had this weird struggle against Alabama. That's like why I'm cautious. Like, I'm still rocking with Georgia, but that's why I'm cautious, because I'm like, ugh. He just had, there's something about him in Alabama. Alabama's a kryptonite for a lot of people just because of the logo.
1: If look, puts fear in your heart, dog. And I can speak to it, man. When I was in high school, there was a school in Montgomery County, Quince Orchard, man. And they have produced some dog. Yeah, you know about QO. Man, they had their crowd in that environment. And we had a freshman on varsity. He was nice, right? Ended up going to play at WVU. He was pretty good. But, dog, he looked like he was about to cry in pregame warmups. I didn't play the game prior because I was hurt, and I came back, and I'm trying to get my guys hype. We're like 0-6 at this time, and we're at QO. We ended up losing 63-0 then. But in the pregame, one of our best players was a freshman, and dog, when they run out and they got a drone, they've got smoke. I mean, it's almost like a college environment.
5: Rich people stuff.
1: I mean, it's, yes, Potomac, Maryland type of stuff that you see from QO in terms of what they're able to do. And it psyched our freshman out, bro, to where he's dropping, you know, we're going through the script because that's what you do in pregame. And they throw him the ball, he drops it. I'm like, bro, ain't nobody guard you. If you're scared already, you know what I normally say nowadays, circa 2026, if you're scared, I know a local First Baptist that'll welcome you with open arms. But, yeah, man, that's hopefully, I don't think Georgia will be psyched out by the logo. Because they know what it is. They're a big powerhouse.
5: But it is weird that he is so bad against Alabama. Can I talk to you real quickly about the game that I think has real ramifications and that could completely turn a conference upside down?
1: What is that?
5: UCLA and Oregon. It's a 3:30 kick. UCLA is a big underdog. Like a pretty big. They're like 11.5-point underdogs, depending on what book you're looking at. But the reason I want to bring them up, if they win, the thought on UCLA football just as a whole.
1: Oh, they came. Hold on, not to cut you. I didn't know they came in ranked 21st this week either.
5: They're ranked 21st. They're unbeaten. Okay. So they're unbeaten. They're taking on Oregon at Oregon. Yeah. Oregon is not unbeaten, but they are back high in the rankings, 13, I believe it is.
1: Yeah.
5: So it's 21 versus 13. UCLA is unbeaten. If they beat Oregon, their road to the end of the season, when they play USC towards the end, is very smooth in terms of getting there unbeaten and then potentially making it to the college football playoff, which there's not a soul on this planet that would have said, I think UCLA is going to the college football playoff. Not a soul. If someone says they are, they're lying. But
1: I would have thought she was drunk.
5: Here's the crazy thing, Linnell. If UCLA beats Oregon, they are not the only ones that will have ramifications. Because there's a school across town that just played Oregon, and they're paying their coach a lot of money, and they didn't beat Oregon. And that was at their place. And that was against a backup quarterback who didn't know that he was going to see any time because one of your defensive players took out Dante Moore.
1: Yeah.
5: If UCLA beats Oregon, there's an immense amount of pressure on USC because now you can look across town and say, well, they're relevant in Los Angeles. Why are we not?
1: And we got more resources, I would
5: assume. Directly to the coach, because you know what UCLA doesn't have? At least at the moment, the bundles of money that USC has been using to get some of these guys. I mean, they have good players. They have Nico Eye there. I know a lot of people are kind of iffy on Nico Eye, the former Tennessee quarterback.
1: Yeah.
5: But they got Nico Eye there. They got good players, but they also have a lot of guys that came from, like, James Madison. Because that's what happens when you get a guy from a group of five who goes taking a big job. He brings a lot of those guys with him.
1: So,
5: like Kurt Cignetti did.
1: I was about to... You took the words right out of my mouth. Do you see any parallel with Coach Chesney in Sig in terms of, like, looking at this as kind of like the 2024 version of Indiana.
5: I mean, they're really good. They're both really good coaches. You know what I mean? I mean, so it really does come down to that. They're just both really good coaches. Because what Cignetti did at Indiana in 2024 and then obviously took it to another level in 25, there's a lot of players on that team that played at James Madison.
1: Right.
5: And that's James Madison is a top group of five school, and they have been for a number of years, thanks largely to Cignetti and to Chesney. But that's still James Madison funneling players to a Big Ten school who then wins the national championship out of everybody. Like, that's a very crazy thing to happen. And UCLA has a bunch of those guys, too. I don't think it's as much as Cignetti has, but they still have a bunch of players that were not what you would consider Big Ten talent in 2025. I mean, hell, UCLA's roster in 2025 was not flooded with a bunch of Big Ten talent. But if they beat Oregon, they position themselves to be a top 10 in the Big Ten, a top team in the Big Ten, and then put a lot of pressure on USC. And then, oh, by the way, Oregon will at that point have two losses, despite being the number two ranked team in the preseason poll.
1: Then, you know, it continues to crush me, bro. Think about how bad UCLA was like 2 years ago when EB was there, and I forgot what the head coach's name was. They were horrible. Deshaun Foster. They were just horrible. Arguably one of the worst teams in all of college football 2-3 seasons ago. If they win this weekend, shows how quickly you can turn a program around. Mike Locksley, what are we doing, pal? What are we doing?
5: You got to be a high-level coach, and that is the difference maker. If you're a high-level football coach, you can win just about anywhere with a bunch of different players.
1: It's tough, man. They normally call the National Football League the no-fun league. The NFL doing his best to allow the players to have a little bit more fun. We'll give you the details on that coming up on the other side. Plus, one of the most overhyped NFL free agents has a home again. Give you the deets on that next as well. This is Westwood One Sports Night.
0: Can Dallas make it two in a row after their comeback win in Houston? They'll have to hold off a desperate Tampa team to do so. Cowboys. Bucks. Thursday Night Football from Jerry World. Westwood One Sports.
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here at Westwood One Sports. Going to join the program as we take a spin around the National Football League. Appreciate you all tapping into the program, being here with us tonight. My final show of the week before I'm back with you Saturday night for College Saturday. Now super duper geeked up for Georgia and Alabama coming up this weekend. Cannot wait for that. And thanks to that day, I now have another game that I'm super excited about. 3:30, UCLA, Oregon. What you gonna do?

0: Dan Lanning. By the way, I fully expect Pat Mahomes' doppelganger to just cook. That kid can ball. He may be a weirdo for wanting to be Pat Mahomes, but like, the kid can sling it. Talking about Dylan Raiola, he is set to get the start this weekend with Dante Moore still out. Real quick before I get to the NFL news, in college, I know they're like, the culture is different when it comes to the injury report. Anybody hear anything this week on Dante Moore and like whether or not he was close to actually being able to play? That shot that he took was absolutely wicked.
1: So at least at the moment, you will see him again. Mm-hmm. But unless something drastic happens, I believe the plan is that Raiola is going to start for Oregon against UCLA.
0: So there we go. And to Denton's point, well, we will see him again. And I think that's the thing that matters the most. It was a super scary play that I still can't believe happened. And then what immediately followed it was even more egregious with the USC player just acting like a total jerk. Let's do this, though, man. The No Fun League allowing the players to have a little bit more fun all of a sudden. The NFL and the NFLPA put their brains together and clarified the celebration rules. Remember, we had seen several players fined for celebrations making drinking gestures, and the NFL was pretty steadfast in saying, hey, it's not something that we're going to be okay with. In London, Jonathan Taylor scored and did a drinking gesture but had his pinky up. Last I checked, he did not receive a fine for that. I wonder how much that Jonathan Taylor touchdown and then him adding the pinky, I wonder how much that clouded the conversation that was being had when it comes to whether or not that should be punished or not. The NFL needs to stop, though. Like, stop being lame, I guess is the best way that I could put it. Who gives a damn? You should be able to celebrate really in any manner that you want. Honestly, if you want to hump the damn turf, hump the turf. If you want to jump in the Salvation Army bucket, hop in the damn bucket. If you want to pretend like you're cracking open a 12-pack, do it. Every time you turn on a damn commercial, Bud Light, the official bill sponsor of the NFL. Yeah, they're complaining and moaning and groaning about people making drinking gestures. Roger Goodell, grow a pair. There was some other news out of the NFL that's a lot more heartwarming, is how I would put it. Heartwarming for you all, it just annoys me. Odell Beckham signing with the Minnesota Vikings. Woohoo! Will he have an impact? Probably not, but it's a cool story for all of you that want to live in the past. Odell Beckham had this to say about feeling wanted by the Minnesota Vikings.
2: Yeah. Other considerations? Other teams?
3: Yeah. I mean, there's always options, but it's like, again, go where it seemed as if he wanted me to be here. And that was expressed to me. And, that feels good. When you're playing a sport like this where you're laying your livelihood on the line, it always feels better when you're doing it for somebody who, you feel like their heart is there for it as well. So that was really kind of it.
0: Can I be honest? Like, Odell, I see through it, bro, man. Tell me something. Yeah, the offer's always going to be there. Where? Where are those offers, Odell? I don't get why we still messing around with this concept of Odell Beckham in 2026. All the problems plaguing the Vikings offense. Kevin O'Connell thinks receiver's the issue. Is Odell going to come in and play quarterback? No clue why the Minnesota Vikings are bringing him in. Him and Justin Jefferson, though, and Jordan Addison, watching that wide receiver group warm up, probably appointment watching. Ross Tucker joins us next here in the final hour of Power.
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0: 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Here's Linnell Willingham.
1: Westwood One Sports Night continues as we get you up to 3 a.m. Eastern Time. Youngest in charge, I know Willingham at the controls with you here tonight as we continue our conversation surrounding the National Football League. We're joined right now by our friend and colleague here at Westwood One Sports, our pal Ross Tucker. Ross, what's going on, brother? Appreciate you making some time for us, man.
2: Linnell, doing great, man. Thanks for having me.
1: Always love catching up with you when we get the opportunity to do so. It feels like, man, we're a month into this thing already. Four Sundays have already gone past, Ross. I'll give you the opportunity to look and talk about the league from a 1,000-foot view here for a second. Your biggest surprise, I guess, through the first 4 weeks of the NFL season.
2: Well, I'm a positive guy, so I guess I will say I'm certainly surprised the Vikings are 4-0 with the way they've played on offense.
1: Yeah.
2: And I'm definitely very pleasantly surprised that the Browns and Raiders are both 3-1 and looking pretty legit. They both have incredible fan bases. And so I get super excited when, you know, teams that have been bad for a while and whose fan bases have not gotten a whole lot of return on investment, when they're able to have some success, give them some hope, some optimism, especially early in the season like this. And I do think with new and first-time head coaches, you know, it's important because it engenders a lot of belief and buy-in from the entire team when you get off to a start like this, when you have a new coaching staff. So I'm fired up for both those teams in particular. Then on the other side, you know, I'm surprised by the Chargers just because, you know, their first two home games were against the Cardinals and the Raiders. So certainly we're not expecting them to be 0-4 at this point. And then the Texans. I mean, I thought the Texans had a little legitimate chance to make the Super Bowl this year. That seems unlikely now, but it's still, in my mind, too early to totally throw in the towel on some of these teams. But certainly I'm surprised the Texans are 0-4, especially with three of them being home games and then the one game in Indy.
1: Can we double-click on the Browns for a second, Ross? Because I went on a training camp tour earlier this summer, and the location that I actually got to spend multiple days at was Cleveland. And, you know, their PR group, awesome, giving us plenty of access. But there was one thing that stood out, two things that stood out right away. Todd Monken, old-school coach, no-nonsense mentality, definitely got that vibe early on. And then Ross, I mean, every drill in the 3 days that I was there, you hear Jared Verse all practice long, hour and a half straight sometimes. Denzel Ward made some comments earlier today saying that he thinks, you know, Verse may not, he didn't say this exactly, but, you know, Verse, obviously not the pass rusher that Miles is, Ross, but the leadership that he's brought to that group, the confidence that he's instilled in that bunch. What do you make of Cleveland relative to this AFC North? Because I think things are about to get interesting with Lamar potentially about to miss multiple weeks. That schedule for Cleveland, Cottonelle's off over the next 3 weeks, Ross. Do you think that they could potentially go on a little bit of a mini run here?
2: Well, so let's start with the two positives that you noticed at training camp, because I could not agree more. I'm a huge fan of Todd Monken.
1: Love him.
2: I felt like when the Browns hired him, I was like the only person that loved the move. And I think that's because of calling Ravens games the last couple of years for CBS and talking with him and talking with him on the field before games. He's just a straight shooter. I mean, he's just an absolute no-nonsense straight shooter, and I think that that resonates in the locker room. So I love that. And interestingly, I think Verse is old school too.
1: Right.
2: Verse, you know, Verse, nowadays, there's a lot of, like, buddy-buddy with guys, and, you know, they train together, or they went to college together, or they have '80s or '90s guy that just has anger in his heart.
1: I mean, just walks around frustrated, Ross. I'm telling you.
2: Yeah, he just seems mad. He just seems angry all the time, and he plays that way. And I'm here for it. You know, he just relentless physicality. I'm a big fan. I really am.
1: on the last day that I was there, it was the day that him and the first round pick Spencer Fano got into it. So I'd love to see the young pup, one, not backing down. He did the seatbelt celebration, Ross, after winning a one-on-one rep. That day, it told me a lot just about the vibes of that organization. I think Andrew Berry has knocked the draft out of the park the last couple of years. So excited to see what's brewing right now in Cleveland with the Browns. I do a super six pack, Ross, every Tuesday where I list my top six teams in the NFL. Since week one, I've had Kansas City as the top team in football. I think the fact that this league, Ross, allowed this group to get Kenneth Walker's, it's just kind of crazy. You saw him be able to kind of close out that game for Kansas City on Sunday on an afternoon where Pat's only completing 50% of his passes. What do you make of Kansas City, and do you think, is it safe to say they're back, Ross?
2: Well, I think they're back. Yeah. And what's interesting is they're kind of back in a little bit of a different way. I don't think anyone ever thought that Andy Reid would run the ball this much.
1: For sure.
2: But I think people don't really have a great bead on what they're doing in the run game because it's not like Andy to do this. Yeah. You know, this is sort of out of character for him. And I think they're having some real success with it as a result. I also don't think anybody thought that Kenneth Walker would play well.
1: I mean, he's hoping they would get up
2: there. It's crazy. It's awesome. And this is a very scary thing for the rest of the NFL to think about, you know, going against the Chiefs with a legit running game.
1: Yeah. It's crazy to think about. I know they had the two receivers go down. Tyquan Thornton obviously felt awful for him, having arguably the best game of his career. And then Rashee Rice came up with the hammy. Do you think because of the success that they're having in the run game, Ross, they'll be able to get away with maybe losing some guys at the top of the depth chart at wideout?
2: Yeah, and it doesn't sound like Rashee Rice is out for all that long. Okay. And there's all kinds of chatter right now that they're going to sign Tyreek Hill, which would obviously be fascinating. I mean, between bringing back Bieniemy and Tyreek Hill, it would really be something. It's like really? It would really be like they are truly getting the band back together.
1: Right. Stella got a groove back is what I would call it. Ross Tucker joins us right now, our colleague here at Westwood One Sports, kind enough to join us here on Westwood One Sports Night as we take a trip around the National Football League, getting you geared up for week number 5. I got to go back to Monday Night Football here for a second. Ross, is it fair to put Bijan in the same conversation as a Myles Garrett, a JSN, a Chase in terms of being, you know, one of the best non-quarterbacks in the NFL? I think he's special. And not only do I think he's special, normally, Ross, the past couple of years, the NFC South winner is kind of like you win 7, 8, 9 games, you host the playoff game, and then you go home after the first weekend. I think with what Atlanta has on both sides of the line of scrimmage, and then Penix continuing to get comfortable, maybe they can win a playoff game or two. How bullish are you on Atlanta and Bijan Robinson?
2: Well, very after the other night. And talking with some of the coaches on the field before the game, it was pretty clear they feel like they're a different team with Michael Penix Jr.
1: Yeah.
2: I mean, they really feel like he is a he opened something up that they just didn't have the first couple games. You know, I mean, Cooper Rush just can't really throw it nearly as well as Penix Jr. can. And just having that threat, like the deep post to Jahan Dotson,
1: right,
2: puts the Falcons in a different category. You know, Drake London is, I think, kind of under the radar, a really good player. But Bijan Robinson, he is electric.
1: Yeah.
2: You know, it doesn't even look like he's running. It looks like he's gliding, floating, whatever word you want to use. It doesn't even look like at times his feet are touching the ground. It's really, really impressive and fun to watch.
1: I saw on X the other night, someone called him a souped-up Arian Foster, like a supercharged Arian Foster, comparing that smoothness and the effortless, you know, nature in which they run the football. It's fascinating. Ross, I'm a Commander fan through and through, DMV born and raised. So I'm going to ask you about the NFC East real quick, but I got to start with Philadelphia, Ross. I mean, it feels like it's same old, when it comes to that passing game. What do you think is the biggest thing ailing this Philadelphia offense right now? I look back at last year and I feel like, well, the run game not being there is definitely something that hurts them. I look at Jalen Hurts, Ross, as a quarterback that you win with, not a quarterback that you win because of. After their loss on Sunday against the Rams, how are you looking at this group moving forward?
2: Well, interestingly and somewhat surprisingly, Hurts did a lot of positive things the first 2 weeks throwing the ball and was a big reason why they won those first two games, which is fascinating because it was kind of like not what anybody expected, right? I mean, I thought they'd be dominant defensively. I thought they'd run it pretty well, and I thought it would take a while for the passing game to get in sync. It was really the opposite those first two games. Then since then, you know, the passing game has not been as good, and maybe part of it has been better opponents for sure. You know, the Rams certainly pressured the Eagles early and often, and the Eagles never really came up with an answer for it, which is not a good look, you know, when a team can just continue to pressure you and blitz you like that. I will say the injuries starting to mount up. I mean, it's the most injured the team has been since like 2018, I would say. I mean, it's been a while since they were this banged up, this beat up. And I think that that is showing up. But, you know, the reality is, especially in Philadelphia, nobody cares. Like, you know, nobody, there is no excuse.
1: Right.
2: Nobody cares. They just want to see the results.
1: Yeah, that's the reality of it, man. City of brotherly love, very cutthroat when it comes to their sports teams. Ross Tucker joins us right now here on Westwood One Sports Night, kind enough to give us some of his time as we take a look ahead to week number 5 of the National Football League season. What do you make of the NFC East race right now, Ross? I think Philly was everyone's favorite going into the year. I had picked Washington to win the division because I'm a homer, obviously. And I thought they were going to make some significant strides defensively. Obviously, the quarterback being in and out of the lineup is hurt that. The defense has been up and down as well. What do you make of the division as a whole? And then do you see the Giants staying atop of this thing for much longer?
2: It's a very interesting division. I do not think it'll be the Commanders, so I'll start with that. I think the Cowboys are intriguing, but
1: can they stop anybody, Ross? That's my thing, man.
2: Well, that's the issue. They've got the issues on the defense that we'll see. You know, I do think in general for any of these teams with new coordinators, it takes time. Like it doesn't just happen overnight with a new scheme and the attention to detail. But certainly the Cowboys at least have an offense you can count on every week.
1: Right.
2: The Giants, I think they've had too many injuries. I mean, I think they've benefited from their schedule to this point.
1: Right.
2: I would be surprised if they're in it until the end. Feels to me like, you know, the Eagles and Cowboys both probably end up with 9 or 10 wins at the end of this thing. And one of them wins a division, is in the playoffs, and the other one's probably sitting at home.
1: Yeah. How encouraging was it to see Drake May bounce back this past weekend, Ross?
2: Huge. Huge. He had really struggled those first 3 games. And I got a chance to call the game for CBS on Sunday.
1: Okay.
2: And he looked like last year's Drake May. Now, he still had a costly fumble and an interception that, you know, wasn't totally his fault, that's for sure. But you know, it was really just nice. And that's the thing, you know, to the point about September, Josh McDaniels had even said to me last week, you know, with these guys not playing at all in the preseason,
1: right,
2: you really kind of use September to figure out what you have. And then October, it's kind of go time.
1: Right.
2: And I think that's more or less where they're at now at this point.
1: Can you keep your head above water? I've been talking about it all summer, Ross. I think, you know, from somebody that's played, you know, little league football, high school football, played a little bit of college football, the NFL is the only level where you don't get ready to play football by playing football. And I think it definitely has impacted the product here in the first month. And it should, to your point, kind of change how organizations look at this first 4 weeks. Really, I say until Halloween, man, it's just about staying within a game or two of 500 and being in your division race. I'll let you go on this, my friend, get you to give a prediction here on the way out. Is there a team that you've seen here in the first month that maybe is not getting a whole lot of hype that you think is going to be one of the final teams standing when it gets cold outside?
2: Yep, that's easy. The Jacksonville Jaguars.
1: I was just seeing you talking about the Jags on X.
2: Yeah, I've been on this train for a long time. The Jaguars are really, really good. Awesome coaching staff. Terrific roster. I think they've won now 11 of their last 12 regular season games. And in those games, by the way, they've won by an average of 20 points. Like five of them, Trevor Lawrence hasn't even played in the last 5 minutes of the game. That doesn't happen in the NFL. I'm extremely impressed by them.
1: Real quick, is there a secret sauce that you've seen with them, or are they just lining up and knocking people around right now?
2: It's everything. It's they've hit on some picks like Brenton Strange and Parker Washington, the rookies this year, Pregnon and Bohr Kircher, and Liam Cohen has Trevor Lawrence playing like the guy everybody thought he would be when he was number one recruit, number one pick, all those things.
1: Special, special stuff. Ross, appreciate you catching up with us, man. I hope we get to do it again soon, buddy.
2: My pleasure. Thanks so much for having me.
3: Ross Tucker, one of the absolute best talking all things National Football League. You can check him out each and every Sunday on the NFL on CBS with Ian Eagle. Man, in the convo with Ross, the one thing that I guess I was reminded of, because it feels like this has been a baseball exclusive program here tonight. We're already four Sundays down into the NFL season, man. And you know how I get down, right? I feel like I'm the smartest person in the room most of the time, except for when that one caller calls. But to hear Ross corroborate some of the things that I've said and seen here throughout the first month makes you feel like, okay, I'm not looking at this thing through the wrong lens. But I've heard Ross corroborate this every time you cut on a sports television show. You hear this, and if they're doing it right, every time you cut on sports radio, you're hearing this about the National Football League. Everyone has a universal understanding that in 2026, with how teams treat preseason and how teams treat training camp, the goal of the first 5 to 7 weeks of the season, I think, has changed. You want to figure out who you are by the second, third week of October, right? And while you're doing that, you hope, like I've said really since the start of the year, guys, while you're doing that, you hope that you can stay a game or two within 500, a game or two within your respective division race. And to quote Sergeant Slogan, Dan Quinn, this time of year is about us. That's what Dan Quinn said earlier today at the Commander's Presser. This time of year is about the individual teams, man. You're not getting style points. You're trying to do whatever you can to come up with a victory, and you make the corrections and the adjustments coming up during the week, man. So pretty fascinating stuff when it comes to, you know, the first 4 weeks of the NFL season. I dubbed last weekend Separation Sunday, but I quickly walked it back. I won't say it about this week, but here is how I will describe week number 5 of the NFL season coming up here. I expect, really as we've done every week, I expect us to get a lot more answers coming up this Sunday about what it is and what it ain't when it comes to the top teams in the landscape of the National Football League. The NFL is king. We're obviously keeping you abreast of what's going on with college football. We had the NHL season crack off last week. But the Major League Baseball postseason, man, it's one of the most special postseasons in all of pro sports. Controversial finishes tonight. We'll get you up to speed with everything that happened in the landscape of the Major League Baseball playoffs next here on Westwood One Sports Night.
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0: Sports Night, final show of the week for me before I check you out on Saturday, getting you geared up for massive game coming up in college football, Georgia, Alabama, 7:30 kick. Make sure you keep it locked with me on College Saturday Now as I keep you up to speed with everything that goes on between Georgia and Alabama. Obviously, as our guy Denton Day told us, massive game within the landscape of the Big Ten as well. 21st-ranked UCLA on the road taking on Dylan Raiola and 21st-ranked Oregon. Super-duper excited for just the ramifications that that could have, not just on the Big Ten, but on the college football playoff as well, man. So super-duper geeked up for what's going to be a fun weekend in the landscape of college football. I want to spin around the NFL real quick before we get you out of here as well, but I want to start in the landscape of the Major League Baseball postseason, man. Wow. It's been exciting is how I would describe it. I'm not, y'all know this if you listen to this show routinely, I'm not some baseball mark, but there's one thing that you cannot deny about the Major League Baseball postseason. The energy, the vibes surrounding each contest, sky high, man. And I was talking about it to open up the show, just hearing the commentators get a little bit more juiced up, a little bit more geeked up to tell the story of what's happening, watching the emotions of these players as they secure each out, the fans in attendance, who we'll get to here in a second. The Major League Baseball postseason at this point, man, been an absolute treat. My Dodgers, now just 8 wins away from securing the three-peat, as they were winners tonight as they advance to the NLCS. Super-duper excited for that group. One thing you could say about this Dodgers group under manager Dave Roberts, specifically this postseason, the Dodgers aren't going to beat themselves. No errors in this NLDS, as they're locked the hell in right now as a unit. And look, they're 8 wins away from entering a very unique class, right? Not just in terms of, you know, the best baseball dynasties, but the best dynasties ever in the landscape of pro sports, man. And when we talk about dynasties, right, no matter whether it's the NBA, the NFL, Major League Baseball, when we talk about dynasties, the one thing that I think every successful dynasty has to go through, right, is that retooling phase, that retooling period. And for the LA Dodgers, we're seeing it right now. The current iteration of the LA Dodgers, to me, just as scary as the teams from the past 2 years, they just have a different style in which they're going about winning, man. You look at those first 2 titles, those were offensively driven teams. Some of the best lineups in all of Major League Baseball. And when it comes to this year's group, from the starters to the bullpen, the pitching, if you've watched this group this year, the pitching is the driving force behind why they're in this position. And the scary part about all of this, in terms of if you're another team out there that's still alive in the landscape of Major League Baseball, the other 3 teams, what's scary for you is that the boogeyman of Los Angeles, he hadn't even come out to play yet. Shohei Ohtani has been a total non-factor, one in this series and then down the stretch of the regular season dealing with the injuries. So at some point, sooner rather than later, I assume as more time passes, I guess that's the way modern medicine works, as more time passes, you get a little bit more healthy. As we get deeper into this postseason, and maybe he doesn't really come out and make a significant impact and really put his stamp on things, maybe it doesn't happen until the World Series. But at some point, we're going to see, for my money, the best player in the history of Major League Baseball, we're going to see him come out to play, so to speak. He is the boogeyman right now of this MLB postseason, because the Dodgers, right? Great team. Everyone's annoyed saying they bought the roster. It is what it is. Yankees fans, I don't want to hear from you. The Yankees are nothing but a bad version of the Dodgers. We're going to get to them coming up here in a second. But the thing that I think is scary here is, you know, at some point, Shohei's bat's going to come alive. What I love, and what's cool if you're Dave Roberts, right? You don't got to think about going to him as a pitcher. You don't need him. You don't need him. You need his offense right now, though, I think, as they have a pretty tough series coming up with Milwaukee in the NLCS. But, man, the story of tonight, as fun as it was to watch the Dodgers advance and the chemistry of that unit, super-duper cool, their vibes in that post-game locker room as they're doing the champagne showers and taking shots, it was, man, it was fun to watch. It honestly was. And as we roll throughout the rest of the postseason, as I mentioned, they're 8 wins away from securing the three-peat. As we continue to roll throughout this postseason, I think we're going to see Shohei Ohtani provide that signature moment that he has yet to provide us yet here in this 2026 MLB postseason. But in terms of the biggest story tonight in the landscape of Major League Baseball, it's what happened between the Yankees and the Tampa Bay Rays, man. I couldn't believe it as I was watching things play out here in real time. Super controversial ending. If you're a Yankees fan and you're hot under the collar right now, you're emotional, you're heartbroken, I understand all of your emotions. I could care less. It couldn't happen to a worse fan base, talking about the controversial ending of Rays and Red Sox, where Tampa going to advance to the ALCS. So Anthony Volpe had a 2-run homer that was overturned due to spectator interference. Now, as a result of that, Volpe placed on second base, and they ultimately scored a run. But when you come up Kevin Hart short and lose 4-3, you can't help but think that, damn, that 2-run blast that was taken away, we could have used it. Now, it didn't guarantee a win for the Yankees, but it would have guaranteed them tying the baseball game up. Here was the call, and then the umpire making his ruling after things went down.
1: To challenge. It's the first year of the postseason with the ABS challenge system. High fly ball, left field, over is Mason. It's carrying back to the wall. It is up. It is out. It's a home run. Anthony Volpe has tied it. A rainmaker to left field.
2: After review, we have spectator interference. In addition, the left fielder would not have made the catch. Therefore, we have one run scoring, and the batter runner is placed at second base.
0: The gut-wrenching part for fans of the Bronx Bombers. It was one of your own, Yanks fans. It was one of your own that took away Anthony Volpe's 2-run shot, man. And I'm going to retweet the video out at NELL_BTP. You can keep the conversation rolling with me on every social media platform at that exact handle, NELL_BTP. He got escorted out of the arena. Brother looks like he's fresh out to Jersey Shore. It definitely seems like he's hammered as he's kind of stumbling as he's walking. Good catch to make if you were a little tipsy. But Yankees fans, like, that is an absolute gut punch. But as far as I'm concerned, that play, that moment, really not the biggest difference maker and the biggest deciding factor of the Yankees being sent home here. I think Yankees fans, as the next couple of days roll past and you begin to pick up the pieces and get your emotions in check, feels like a lot of anger and vitriol are going to be pointed in the direction of the Yankees manager, Aaron Boone, who's got 1 year left on his deal. And if we're being frank, once again came up short when it comes to the postseason. There are massive expectations for this organization, right? More than any other organization, maybe in pro sports. And right now, if we're being objective about it, the New York Yankees are in their worst stretch of baseball, maybe in the history of the franchise, when you think about their lack of postseason success. The Yankees have played in just 2 World Series over the past 23 years. It's the fewest appearances in any 23-year stretch in team history. So when I say that they're going through the worst stretch, the worst postseason stretch maybe in franchise history, I'm not capping when I say it. As far as the skipper, Aaron Boone, is concerned, after tonight's loss, he moves to 27-30 as the Yankees manager in the postseason. He's the only Yankees manager ever with a losing record in the Major League Baseball postseason. Can't make this stuff up, Yankees fans. Do you want him to return? That's the big question here. He answered questions about his future as he has just 1 year left on his contract. Here's Aaron Boone talking about his future in New York.
3: To follow a little bit more, great regular season again, but you mentioned you didn't meet the standard. Obviously, the standards are very high here, and you've got a job that's judged every day, which is unlike almost any other job. You do have a year to go on your contract. You expect to be back, and I assume you want to be back. You have the contract, but you expect to be back.
4: Yeah, of course. Again, that's for another day. Right now is about, you know, trying to reflect on this, trying to connect with guys right now as much as I can, appreciative of a lot of things, but, those conversations and things are for another day.
0: If I'm being honest, like, when I heard this audio for the first time, I rolled my eyes and got annoyed. You just got bounced and sent home. And you're at the podium. You just left an emotional clubhouse, as you mentioned. All that's fine. Can you show a little bit of confidence and swagger and bravado still in defeat, Aaron Boone? I don't want you to come up and start talking like this because you're sad. It reminds me of me when I was a little kid. And when I say a little kid, I'm talking about middle school, early high school. Whenever I get in trouble by my aunt and uncle, and then they ask me a question, I'd all of a sudden start talking like this because I was sad. And I was nervous. I mean, Aaron Boone, Yankees fans, if you want to be upset with him, I hear you. There was a controversial decision that he made tonight, having Trent Grisham bat leadoff instead of Ben Rice tonight. And when you look at the performance of Trent Grisham tonight, struck out 3 times, 0 for 5, from the plate, shouldn't be a surprise to many people when you consider, one, hadn't played consistently really since, you know, the beginning of September, and then in this postseason to this point, he hasn't been very good. Aaron Boone had to answer for that controversial lineup change, that controversial lineup decision. Here's what Boone had to say about Trent Grisham batting leadoff instead of Ben Rice.
4: Look, obviously we really struggled to score runs in the first 2 games. And you know, I was pretty convicted on trying to find a way to be able to get Benny in a chance to come up with runners on or be in a position to do that more often tonight. He was able to hit with a runner in scoring position and drove in our first run of the game, obviously. So obviously you hate when Benny's, you know, doesn't get to hit there in the end, but, you know, it's a decision I made to try and create a little bit of traffic, and obviously it didn't work.
0: If I'm being real, you don't get to call me Benny after you decide not to let me bat lead off. I don't want to hear you calling me by no cute puppy names. Call me Benjamin Rice. Damn it. I couldn't believe it, man. Yankees fans, I know, couldn't believe it. The decision that Boone made ultimately not going with Ben Rice. I think the biggest culprit in what happened tonight, and I had a couple of callers earlier try to set me straight and say, oh, you're tripping. 2 bad pitches. Uh-uh. Max Fried, 5 2/3, gave up 7 hits, 4 earned runs, including 2 homers. Now, he struck out 7 batters, which is great. But, man, you can say, oh, it's just 2 pitches all you want. Man, when it's do or die, when it's shake a leg or lose one, you can't afford to have those 2 bad pitches. It just is what it is. The future of the New York Yankees, very much in question in terms of whether or not Aaron Boone is going to return. We'll have to wait and see over the next couple of days what ends up happening, but not not good vibes right now in New York when it comes to the Yankees. The Guardians, 9-3 winners earlier today over the Chicago White Sox. They cut in to Chicago's series lead, now up 2-1. And then a little under an hour ago, about an hour and a half ago maybe, we had Brewers and Padres go final. As you saw, Milwaukee punch their ticket to the NLCS. They've got a date with the Los Angeles Dodgers. That should be a pretty intriguing series. Milwaukee, obviously one of the feel-good stories of 2026. Their Cy Young pitcher and the Miz, Jacob Mizorowski, just absolutely lighting teams up all year long. Their win tonight, believe it was their 107th of the season, and now they get geared up for Shohei and the Dodgers. That series should be absolute bedlam. Geeked up for it, man. Really am. A couple of NFL items I wanted to get to on the way out before we put the show to bed. If you're just joining us, I don't even think we got to this earlier because we're so engulfed with the Major League Baseball talk. There was a major decision made today in the landscape of the AFC South. Obviously, the Houston Texans season on life support right now after an 0-4 start. The biggest surprise to what we've seen with Houston is the drop-off in play from their defense. Their head coach, D'Amico Ryans, gave some insight as to how they plan on getting better on the defensive side of the football. It has been a real struggle here throughout the first month of the season when it comes to the Houston Texans. And the number one thing that I have noticed with that Houston Texans defense and what's been the biggest change, they're giving, especially in this last game on Sunday against Dallas, you're going up against CeeDee Lamb and George Pickens. You can't continuously give free access to receivers of that magnitude. You can't give free releases to CeeDee Lamb and George Pickens. You can't allow those dudes to get freely off of the line of scrimmage without being rerouted. It's why CeeDee Lamb went for 17 catches this weekend, going up top on Derek Stingley on different occasions, going up top on Kamari Lassiter on several different occasions. It just wasn't a good look, man. Now, last night I buried the Houston Texans. Sunday night I buried the Houston Texans. Last night we had Pastor Willingham resuscitate the Houston Texans. This is a last-ditch effort for Houston coming up this week. There's one thing that they could do to get things to potentially turn around. D'Amico Ryans giving us some insight into what that one thing is earlier today.
5: It all starts with me. Like, if there's a lack in communication, I look at myself first. So it starts with me and making sure I'm a better communicator. So just to help spark things more, I'm gonna take over the play calling for the defense, and I'm gonna make sure that communication is right. If our guys are saying communication is not right, then that ultimately it falls on me. So it's on me to get it fixed. So it's just no slight against Coach Berkey. He's done an outstanding job. Just want to make sure I can streamline communication in the best way possible so that isn't the theme when I stand up here the next time I see you guys and talking about communication.
0: So D'Amico Ryan's going to take over the play calling duties in Houston for the Texans. They play Tennessee this weekend. If they lose to the Titans, somebody should get fired. But I believe this is a last-ditch effort to turn things around defensively, and quite frankly, like, I appreciate the effort from D'Amico. He mentioned communication issues. There aren't any communication issues. I just think they're being passive in how they're playing defensively. They need to play more bump and run coverage. They need to let Stingley and Lassiter be a little bit more handsy at the line of scrimmage. And look, I know some of y'all are probably saying, damn, bro, I probably got to get on the Prozac. You got a personality disorder when it comes to what you believe in when it comes to the Texans. Look, Houston, to me, is like that ex you can't quit. I'm giving them one more chance. They lose this weekend, they're officially done to me. But until then, Texans still with a pulse. We wrap the show up the same way each and every night. I got Denton Day, tucks us in, and puts us to bed. What you got for us tonight?
6: Let's do that hockey.
0: Let's do the hockey.
6: The NFL and the American Cancer Society created Crucial Catch because the early detection of cancer can save lives. When caught early, the five-year survival rate for many cancers is over 90%.

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0: to show up the same way each and every night. I got Denton Day gives us something to help us get to bed. What do you got for us tonight?
1: Yeah, we didn't get a chance to talk about this earlier in the week because we were pretty loaded on football stuff, but let's do a little bit of hockey. Send the crowd home happy. This is going to be Alex Ovechkin's final year. He announced this earlier in the statement saying, hey, this is it. Which, in fairness, dude's been playing for a million bajillion years. I mean, it's been almost 22, 23 years at this point. But it does hit me right in the feels. I grew up on Alex Ovechkin. You know, that's my guy. Personal choices are a little out there, but he's my guy. So it hit me a little bit. I got to go to more Capitals games this year.
0: No, for sure. We definitely got to make a few trips to Cap. I've never been to a Caps game. I will say this, and I'm sure, you know, some folks out there can agree that are in the DMV listening. Like, Alex Ovechkin, we talk about Tiger Woods' impact on golf in terms of, like, expanding and diversifying the audience. You know how many black people watch hockey because of Alex Ovechkin? How many people were tuned into Caps games? They probably would have never in their life gave a rat's ass about the Caps. But then Alex Ovechkin comes to Chocolate City, and the rest was history, man. So shout out to Ovi.
1: I just, like, I don't know how I'm going to deal with it now. Because now I got to learn a bunch of these new players. Like, here's the thing. I like hockey. Like, I grew up playing hockey. But sometimes it's difficult with the bandwidth of what we're doing. Now people are going to get mad. Oh, you don't want to talk about hockey. But now I got to learn all the new players. I like Tom Wilson. Tom Wilson's my guy. Love Tom Wilson. Dude. But Alex Ovechkin has been such a stalwart in my life for the past, 22 years.
0: And it's crazy because they might, win the Stanley Cup. Like, they have a really good team. They were super active this offseason via trades and free agency. They knocked off the defending champs, beat the hell out of the defending champs in Carolina the other night. In Washington, but the defending champs were Carolina. So, rare that you get to go out with a bang. Maybe Ovi gets to go out with a bang.
1: I'm only sad because he's not going to hit 1,000 regular season goals.
0: Unless he goes berserk.
1: He'd have to go really berserk. Like 71 goals berserk.
0: And any chance that he's pump faking? And like he doesn't call it quits?
1: No.
0: Yeah. I felt like last year was going to be the year, honestly.
1: Yeah, I thought last year was too. But they got good.
0: Right.
1: They got good. They said, hey, here's some money. So no, I don't think he'll pull a Yamir Yag. I mean, maybe he'll go play in like Russia. And just, you know, dominate one of those leagues, like when Messi comes to the MLS. Yeah. Just dominate that league for a little bit, but I don't think he'll play NHL hockey anymore.
0: Sad. Sad, sad. It's the final season we get to see our guy Alex Ovechkin. And because I won't remember to do so at any other point throughout the year, thank you, Alex Ovechkin. And thank you, America, tapping into us tonight. Another installment of Westwood One Sports Night in the books. I'm back with you Saturday, 7 p.m. to 11 p.m. Eastern Time for College Saturday Now. Thank you to our guy Oliver Popular. Thank you to Denton Day, Pete Souza, Drake Toll. What's up?
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0: And for adults with type 2 diabetes and known heart disease, Jardiance can lower the risk of cardiovascular death, too. 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
1: What up, baby? Officially a Thursday on the East Coast as we enter the midnight hour here on Westwood One Sports Tonight. Youngest in charge, Linnell Willingham, kicking it with you as we get you up to 3 a.m. Eastern Time. It is a Wednesday night edition of Westwood One Sports Night, so we will enter the Westwood One Sports Night pressure cooker as we talk a little National Football League a little bit later on in the show. But man, how do you not talk about what's going on right now in the Major League Baseball postseason? Two teams now 8 wins away from winning the World Series as the Tampa Bay Rays advance to the ALCS in pretty controversial fashion. In my hour, Oliver Popular, Los Doyers, 4-1 winners over the Atlanta Braves, and they're now going to punch their ticket to the NLCS. As far as what happened between the Rays and the Yankees, man, an hour after the game is wrapped, I'm still trying to wrap my brain around what the heck we just watched, man. Just an absolutely heartbreaking loss, if I'm being honest. Like, now that I look at it from a 1,000-foot view, I'm just kidding. Yankees fans, I don't feel bad for you at all. I consider myself to be a good actor, right? I think I do a good job of it. I try not to act, though, man. I keep it 8 more than 92, man. Author of authenticity. Let me be authentic here for a second. I don't really care less that Yankees fans are probably upset right now. I think it couldn't have happened to a worse fan base. You know, sometimes, like, you can... Sometimes when I'm getting up in the morning, I may hit my big toe on the corner of the bed and I say, damn, I wouldn't wish this, you know, upon my worst enemy. I would wish this feeling that Yankees have on my worst enemy. I hope that you're miserable. I hope that it's a gut punch. And here's the thing that's really going to sting. We're not playing next year on time. So Yankees fans are going to have to stew over this all throughout the offseason. Well, one, all throughout the rest of this Major League Baseball postseason. And then all throughout the offseason, and then all throughout those contentious labor negotiations that are on tap. So this is an absolute gut punch for Yankees fans. I feel for you because I've been hitting the gut before, but I don't feel bad for you because, quite frankly, you did it to your damn selves. 310-840-4910. I got Greg in Michigan wanting to chime in. Mr. Positive, what's going on, buddy?
2: Boom, shakalaka, LW. I got to tell you, you are spot on about the Yankees. Who cares what the second or third biggest team paying the most? I got to tell you, who cares? But the teams to beat, I got to tell you, it's got to be the Dodgers or the Brewers. I don't think anybody in the American League has a chance. Tampa Bay, good team, but the depth of the pitching for L.A., and the Brewers, just that manager of the Brewers is just fantastic, and you want him to win. But, yeah, this is exciting. You are spot on about that, and I was a little bit surprised that you're not feeling sorry for the New York Yankee fans.
1: Why would I ever feel sorry for them musty-ass Yankee fans? Of course not.
2: I hear you. Hey, LW, thanks for taking my call. Everybody, go for your dreams.
1: Go for your dreams, except if you're a Yankees fan. Continue to live in this nightmare. 310-840-4910 is the number here on Westwood One Sports Tonight. If you're just now joining us, the Yankees losing in heartbreaking fashion as Tampa completes the divisional round sweep. They will advance to the ALCS after their 4-3 victory. A lot to chew on, a lot of people to blame when it comes to what happened tonight to the New York Yankees. You can blame really the bats as a whole. 7 hits on the night wasn't horrible, but definitely did not come up with hits when they needed to the most. And then the guy that I feel like is really getting through this whole ordeal unscathed, the guy that I feel like isn't really, you know, feeling any of the heat per se, is Max Fried, man. Dog, Max Fried was awful in this one. Awful. America. So I'm wondering why Yankees fans don't have the same smoke for him that you do for Aaron Boone, for his decision, you know, to lead off with Trent Grisham, or the smoke that you should have for that stupid-ass Yankees fan that decided to cost you all the game. I'm having fun doing this. 310-840-4910 is the number. The thing about Max Fried, and this is tough because he's been here before, man. He's big time. He always gives his best stuff in the postseason. You can make the argument that, like, Max this year during the regular season, pretty darn good for the most part, but you expect him to give you his best stuff. You brought him here for him to rock out for you in the postseason, and great start last week against Boston, not good enough tonight. One other decision that Yankees fans are questioning right now is a decision to lead off with Trent Grisham, who really hasn't been a good bat for the Yanks all year long. You think about, you know, how long he's been on the shelf, and Aaron Boone's decision to go with him as the leadoff bat in a do-or-die, win-or-go-home situation. Head-scratching for sure. The Yankees skipper speaking post-game about the loss and the criticism about his team and their readiness to play.
0: You were suitably critical of the team's performance in Game 2, fairly so. What do you think of the criticism that they weren't ready, that there was a readiness issue?
3: We're ready. I mean, I actually said to someone after our pregame work, I was like, man, we look crisp tonight, and obviously went out and had a rough first inning. But I this group's ready to go.
1: It's tough. Yankee fans, I know the vitriol that you have for Aaron Boone, I mean, it spans back to last year, prior to that as well. I think this time around, right, yes, the decision to lead off with Trent Grisham is a questionable one, right? I don't think anybody across the country is going to be in lockstep with the move. But the other thing that I would say, right, the other thing that I would say about this group, and then Boone in particular, you want to talk about being ready to go. Think about how difficult it is to instill confidence in your team, your offense in particular, right, when you're without the best bat in all of Major League Baseball. So for the Yankees fans that want to get on Aaron Boone for a lack of tactical decisions being made, think about the positive things that he's done for you and the ability that this group had to rally. Now, obviously, everybody expected you to get past Boston. This was the series that, you know, we thought you'd get pushed to the limit a little bit, and they ultimately come up Kevin Hart short, as I like to say. Aaron Boone going to be at the center of conversations moving forward. When you fall short of expectations as the skipper in New York, questions about your future obviously are going to come up. Aaron Boone answered those questions and faced the music postgame.
0: To follow a little bit more, great regular season again, but you mentioned you didn't meet the standard. Obviously, the standards are very high here, and you've got a job that's judged every day, which is unlike almost any other job. You do have a year to go on your contract. You expect to be back, and I assume you want to be back. You have the contract, but you expect to be back.
3: Yeah, of course. Again, that's for another day. Right now is about, you know, trying to reflect on this, trying to connect with guys right now as much as I can, appreciative of a lot of things, but those conversations and things are for another day.
1: It's tough because part of me, and I'm going to do it, we're taking the kitty gloves off tonight here on Westwood One Sports Night. Aaron Boone, you better say it with your damn chest, brother. Don't get up there and speak up and talk like this because you're upset that you lost. You sound like me circa 2009 after a Jason Campbell pick six. Say it with your damn chest, Aaron Boone. You lost. You came up short. It's okay. You know what I'm saying? Don't. See, if I was a player, or take it even further, I'm a part of this front office of the New York Yankees. I'm listening to this presser tonight, and I'm saying, listen to him. Listen to his ass. Does he even sound confident? Does he sound like a dude that's able to handle the pressure of being the skipper in New York? No, he doesn't, man. He doesn't. And I think he can sound being overly critical. Hit me up, 310-840-4910. I think that presser, his tone, tenor, demeanor, exactly why he's not the guy for the job, man. If I'm thinking about what the Yankees need in terms of a skipper, one, you want a disciplinarian, obviously. You want someone that's going to have a no-nonsense approach, that's going to be able to, you know, uphold the standard that exists there in New York. But the other piece is this. There's one thing, it's one thing to uphold the standard, right, America? The other thing that I think Aaron Boone maybe was reluctant to do, and maybe another manager would do this, I got to embrace the smoke, baby. I got to embrace the pressure. It's New York. This is New York. You know what I'm saying? This is New York, my heart, you know? You should relish the opportunity to be the manager of the New York Yankees. You should accept and understand also, right, everything that comes with it. Pressure, expectations, and no excuses. Bottom line, 310-840-4910 is the number here on Westwood One Sports Tonight. If you're just now joining us, the Yanks getting sent home in a heartbreaking fashion after a 4-3 loss at the hands of the Tampa Bay Rays. A lot of decisions to ponder over here tonight when it comes to what happened tonight in New York. To me, the main person that should be blamed for what happened tonight is Max Fried. The one thing that the Yankees have been able to rely upon here throughout this postseason, with their bats kind of being off and on and not having Judge in the lineup, is you got really strong outings out of Max Fried and Cam Schlittler, the two dudes that you rely upon to, you know, get jiggy with it when it comes to your staff and your rotation. In a do-or-die situation, and you've got Max Fried on the bump, your confidence, I'm assuming, was at an all-time high. You got to be geeked up and feeling like, hey, we can go in here and ball out of control and walk away with more runs than the Rays do after nine innings, damn it. Yet, you called upon one of your dudes, and he let you down. That's something to me as a Yankees fan that I wouldn't be able to stomach. To go down with my best, not playing and living up to the expectation? Seems like Max Fried fell victim to the pressures of being a starting pitcher in New York. 310-840-4910. Let's go to Stefan in Santa Cruz. Wanda Chime, what's going on, man? Welcome into Westwood One Sports Night.
4: Hey, Lavelle, what's up? I didn't watch the game, but I am a diehard Yankees fan.
1: Oh.
4: This is the worst part, brother. Let me tell you what's up, man.
1: Yeah.
4: Cashman and Boone are sleeping together. They will never depart each other. You know?
1: Yeah.
4: And every single year, Lavelle, oh, we'll just bring up this guy. How about this guy? I hope this thing helps and all that. I'll give Boone this.
1: Mm-hmm.
4: Only credit I'll give Boone is he found a way to win without Judge and Giancarlo Stanton and being the playoffs.
1: Which is huge, right? That's the piece of this. So here's the thing, right? Because I think that's and I appreciate the call. I think that's a big part of this, right? Missing two of the best bats in your lineup is tough to stomach. But, like, the offense is not why they lost tonight, guys. Like, that's the thing that would be difficult to stomach for me. You didn't lose tonight because you were without Aaron Judge and Giancarlo Stanton. Like, that's not why you lost. You lost because Max Fried got that ass tagged through 5 2/3, man. I can't believe we've taken, like, almost a half dozen calls to this point here throughout the first hour of the show, and nobody's got any smoke for the performance of Max Fried tonight. Why is that? 310-840-4910. Alan is in Boston wanting to chime in. Alan, what's going on, man? Welcome into Westwood One Sports Night.
5: They're ass, I gotta say. They're ass.
1: Three.
6: He passes bedtime. He's mad that the Red Sox got beat by them.
1: I'm about to say.
6: Boston stealing dad's phone, calling the Yankees out their name when you guys lost to them too.
1: Literally.
7: He fully had his dad call me.
1: I'm about to say he definitely, right? M. Cosiel 2012 says, pull that do-rag off, homie. Those waves are weak. I'm the Michael Penix of Westwood One Sports.
6: They're getting there. Yeah, they're coming.
1: I'm about to say, well, I got a haircut schedule. Full transparency. I got a haircut schedule for tomorrow. And all I'll say is Saturday when you join me on College Saturday Now, 7 p.m. to 11 p.m. Eastern Time, bring your floaties. Bring your rafts. Bring your lifeboats. We swimming over here,
6: man. You joining the team?
1: I'm joining. Wait, what? The swim team. Wink, wink.
6: No, my
1: 3-1-0. Oh, wait, no, I promise you, I am nowhere near joining Denton the FC.
6: Brigade.
1: The Ball Brigade, I call it FC, Follically Challenged. It just, you pick up what I'm putting down.
6: The Reaper's coming for you.
1: Oh, no, hey, look, you already seen it. We were having a conversation the other night in the break. This right corner, man, it ain't a, let's just say I went from being Ray Allen in the right corner to Johnny Davis. 310-840-4910 is the number here on Westwood One Sports Tonight. We will dibble and dabble a little bit in the National Football League as we roll throughout the show here tonight, as we enter the Westwood One Sports Tonight pressure cooker. And then, as we do each and every Wednesday, we'll go on campus, ladies and gentlemen, with our guy Denton Day, giving you the top news out of the landscape of college football. I'm super geeked up and excited for the battle this weekend between Alabama and Georgia. On that battle, before we like get fully submerged into it, expecting some weather in that game. The one thing that's kind of annoyed the hell out of me throughout this college football season and NFL season as well is the fact that lightning delays, they just ruin sports. Now, I'm not going to be like dumbass Dave Portnoy and suggest that people should stay in the stadium and get struck by lightning. That jackass. But I do think that like it definitely is something that is tough for fans, and I think it makes it difficult on each respective network to, you know, provide compelling, entertaining content, you know, during these rain delays. 310-840-4910. Uh-oh. Well, I know one man that has been around the block before and has suffered his fair share of losses, so he knows how to lose like a good sport. The great Dave Sims responded to me saying, great time, loved it. Play-by-play voice of your New York Yankees this year. Tough, tough ending for the Bronx Bombers as they lose 4-3. A bunch of different decisions that can be dished over, but let's get to the controversy, shall we, America? Anthony Volpe having a 2-run blast taken off of the board due to spectator interference. Do you believe that it was the right call? We'll let you hear the call in real time, plus take your calls next during Westwood One Sports Night.
8: Can Dallas make it 2 in a row? After their comeback win in Houston, they'll have to hold off a desperate Tampa team to do so. Yeah. Cowboys. Bucks. Thursday Night Football from Jerry World. Westwood One Sports.
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0: And for adults with type 2 diabetes and known heart disease, Jardiance can lower the risk of cardiovascular death, too. Prescription Jardiance Empagliflozin 10 or 25 milligram tablets are used to lower blood sugar along with diet and exercise in adults with type 2 diabetes. Jardiance is not for use to lower blood sugar in people with type 1 diabetes and not for people with type 2 diabetes who have severe kidney disease. Serious side effects include increased ketones in blood or urine and infection in the area between and around the anus and genitals called the perineum. Both may be fatal. Severe allergic reactions, dehydration, urinary tract or genital yeast infections in men and women, and low blood sugar. Stop taking and tell your doctor right away if you have nausea, vomiting, stomach pain, tiredness, rash, swelling, trouble breathing, or swallowing. 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

0: here on Westwood One Sports Night. Youngest in charge, Lenoe Willingham, behind the microphone. We'll dibble and dabble in the National Football League and talk a little bit of college football as well as we enter the 1 a.m. hour on the East Coast, 2 a.m. Eastern Time. Our pal Ross Tucker going to join the program and take a spin around the NFL with us. Right now, though, taking your calls 310-840-4910 as we keep you up to speed with the Major League Baseball postseason. The Tampa Bay Rays punching their ticket to the ALCS after a 4-3 win over the New York Yankees. Not a memorable outing on the mound for Mad Max Fried in the Yanks. 5 2/3 for Max. Gave up 4 earned, including 2 homers. So not ideal for one of your aces in your staff to come out and get rocked the way that he did in a do-or-die, win-or-go-home situation. But that's not the biggest issue and biggest controversy plaguing Yankees fans right now. If I'm a Yankees fan, one, I am questioning whether or not the brother in attendance that caught the baseball, I'm questioning, yeah, he was wearing a Yankees jacket, but was he a Tampa Bay Rays fan? You're probably wondering what the hell I'm talking about. I'll get you up to speed if you've been under a rock and have no clue as to what's going on here. Anthony Volpe had a 2-run homer overturned due to spectator interference. As a result, Volpe was placed at second base, and they ultimately ended up scoring 1 run. Here's how the call sounded, as well as the explanation from the lead up.
1: To challenge. It's the first year of the postseason with the ABS challenge system. High fly ball. Left field. Over is Mason. It's carrying back to the wall. It is up. It is out. It's a home run. Anthony Volpe has tied it. A rainmaker to left field.
2: After review, we have spectator interference. In addition, the left fielder would not have made the catch. Therefore, we have 1 run scoring, and the batter runner is placed at second base.
0: It was Brian Anderson on the call for TBS. Controversial finish for the Yankees. Yanks fans, look, I've been saying it all show long, and maybe you grow to hate me by the time tonight's over. That's okay. I love you, though. It couldn't have happened to a worse fan base. I mean, as a Dodgers fan, what you're watching right now with us is we're 8 wins away. This is how you do it right. This is how you splash some cash, ladies and gentlemen, and then get a return on your investment. Bronx Bombers, on the other hand, couldn't have happened to a worse group, as far as I'm concerned. A lot of consternation surrounding the manager, Aaron Boone, as well. Look, him and Brian Cashman, it feels like attached at the hip when it comes to this organization. But tonight, there were some tactical decisions that, you know, have some Yankees fans scratching their head, including the decision to lead off with Trent Grisham here tonight. 1 year left on Aaron Boone's contract, and, you know, you got to wonder. You can't help but speculate about his future in New York with the Yankees. He was wearing his emotions on his sleeve in the post-game presser. He had this to say about the current state of the clubhouse after this emotional loss to the Tampa Bay Rays.
3: It's a broken clubhouse. What you go through as a team, as a family, over the last 8-9 months getting ready for this, and it's the worst. It's the worst. So for those experiencing it for the first time, and then those of us that have been there and been in a lot of these situations and had opportunities, you know, this is what you want to play for. This is where you want to be.
0: This is what it's all about, baby. Yet, unfortunately, his dude's coming up, Kevin Hart, short here in this game tonight. You feel for the players in the clubhouse. I know Jazz Chisholm is talking about getting booed, and I know that's obviously got to be awful, but, man, you're playing in New York, man. You got to know what comes with the territory, baby. Yankees fans, I want to hear from you, though, man. 310-840-4910. I think we maybe all can agree that the call was the accurate call made by the umpire, and I give that umpire a ton of credit. I want to ask you this on the phones. Yankees fans, do you want Aaron Boone to return as the manager of the New York Yankees? 310-840-4910 is the number here on Westwood One Sports Night. A Yankees therapy session here on Westwood One Sports Night. Roger is in Alabama wanting to chime in. Roger, what's going on, man? You pick your phone up, Roger?
4: I like the way Sandy Koufax is whispering in the back.
0: Appreciate the call. 310-840-4910 is the number. If that was a Yankees fan and you're calling in and this is your demeanor because you're sad and you're upset right now, we don't care. Come here, lay your emotions out on the line, and make yourself feel better, Yankees fans. 310-840-4910. Steven wanting to chime in on the Bronx Bombers. Steve, what's going on, man?
5: How you doing, man?
0: I'm doing good. How you doing?
5: Doing great, man. I mean, my dad and my brothers are big Yankees fans. I'm a baseball fan.
0: Okay.
5: Max Fried has 7 strikeouts tonight. He made 2 bad pitches. Yankees.
0: Those 2 bad pitches cost him, though.
5: That's fine, but he's been doing it all year. It's fine. He got 7 strikeouts. I think he did his job. I think they put Stanton because that'll probably be his last at bat in his career. That's why Boone should be gone. They should have played better. They had too many errors in the season, in that series. Yeah. Tonight just wasn't their night.
0: So you're real quick, just as I thought I caught you bringing up another angle that maybe we haven't touched here tonight. You didn't agree with the decision to pinch hits then?
5: No, and I think Chisholm should have stayed in the bench.
0: A lot of controversial decisions made by Aaron.
5: Chisholm had no business being on that lineup, anywhere near that at bat. They should have just let the lineup play and just go with it.
0: Dealt with the results. Real quick, before we let you run, 1 year left on the contract to Aaron Boone.
5: Get
0: rid of him.
5: He gone.
0: You heard it here first on Westwood One Sports Night. Steve, I appreciate you, man. 310-840-4910 is the number. Oliver Popular, if you got it ready, Aaron Boone, the skipper for the Yanks. He did speak about his future in New York with just 1 year left on his contract. Here's what Boone had to say about his future.
6: Great regular season again, but you mentioned you didn't meet the standard. Obviously, the standards are very high here, and you've got a job that's judged every day, which is unlike almost any other job. You do have a year to go on your contract. You expect to be back, and I assume you want to be back. You have the contract, but you expect to be back.
3: Yeah, of course. Again, that's for another day. Right now is about,
0: tomorrow?
3: Trying to reflect on this, trying to connect with guys right now as much as I can, appreciative of a lot of things, but, those conversations and things are for another day.
6: To follow.
0: This is another day tomorrow? I mean, you got to imagine. Life comes at you fast, man, when you get sent packing and don't reach expectations relative to the postseason, man. No matter what sport you're talking about, you fall short of expectations, there are consequences that usually follow. 310-840-4910 is the number here on Westwood One Sports Tonight. The Yanks sent packing. Should Aaron Boone be sent packing as well? Brandon's in New York wanting to chime in. Brandon, what's going on, man?
7: This is another day.
0: 310-840-4910 is the number. Tony is in Maryland. What's up, Tony?
8: Hey, longtime listener of 106 The Fan and 980. Hey, I know you're too young to remember, but Steve Bartman, are you familiar with that incident?
0: Steve Bartman? No.
8: Steve Bartman, the Chicago Cubs fan, who tried to catch a foul ball and interfered with Moises Alou and basically ruined the game, and the fans just went after this guy. He had to go into hiding, and they actually had Halloween costumes of this guy, because the Cubs ended up losing the series, and he was blamed for that. But I remember that. It was pretty wild.
0: Well, tonight they escorted out the fan that caught the ball. Real quick before we let you run, I want to get your perspective on what happened there. The fact that you're a fan doing it to your own team, I think that's what makes it look even worse, man.
8: Well, like I said, this guy, it I don't know how he's doing now, but for a while, it pretty much ruined his life. He had to go into hiding, and the news media kept just showing him, and the replays, they just kept showing this guy. They had Halloween costumes of him. I mean, it you know, they just made it seem like this guy was a loser.
0: Yeah, it's tough. I can only imagine what life was like for him moving forward. I appreciate the call, man. That's tough. So I retweeted the video out. It's at NELL_BTP of the Yankee fan being escorted out of the stadium after probably the best and worst catch of his adult life, man, costing Anthony Volpe a two-run shot and ultimately costing the Yankees an opportunity to tie this baseball game. They end up falling 4-3. It's crazy, man. 310-840-4910 is the number. Let's go to Ray in New Hampshire. Wanting to check in. Ray, what's going on, buddy?
7: Lanell Beesmo, youngest in charge. That's what they should call you.
0: I appreciate you, get excited, man.
7: You go beast mode. I just want to say I'm a Yankee fan. And two things. Get Derek Jeter up online next up, you know, to manage this damn team.
0: 310-840-4910. And look, great comments, great remarks before you decided to blow your opportunity. I appreciate you. 310-840-4910. Yankees fans. Do I need to spell it out to you all? Let's give a little disclaimer here. When you call in tonight, I know you all are emotional and heartbroken and feeling like you got punched in the gut. Don't swear on the air. I even made a rhyme for you. Give you a little bit of a rhyme scheme to help you remember, Yankees fans. Don't swear on the air. 310-840-4910. We mentioned some of the controversial decisions made from skipper Aaron Boone, and this is something that Yankees fans, I'm sure the receipts go back to as early as April, right, when it comes to tactical decisions that maybe Yankees fans did or did not agree with. Made another big one tonight, deciding to hit Trent Grisham leadoff instead of Ben Rice. And I know Yankees fans all night long are going to talk about that decision and how it ultimately impacted what happened tonight. Aaron Boone actually addressed that decision. We're going to let you hear from him coming up momentarily. First, Sean is in Washington wanting to chime in. Sean, what's up, baby?
9: Hey, Lanell. Long time, first time.
0: Appreciate
9: Orioles
0: you,
9: fan here, man. And let me just say, I agree with you. This couldn't happen to a worse fan base. I'm old enough to remember 1997 or 98. I'm driving. I can't look it up right now. But You remember the fan interference with the Orioles-Yankees series back then? We had a killer team. Palmeiro, Alomar. Should have made it to the World Series.
0: I'm not familiar with the scenario, but to hear that this is something that is like kind of commonplace, it feels like, in big moments of the Major League Baseball.
9: Well, back then, they couldn't review it, you know? I mean, you know, free internet, free all, you know, challenges and all that good stuff. But, yeah, it, same situation, only, you know, it was the Orioles on the losing side of it. And even 2012, you might remember that series, too. We had a great team then, too. Markakis got beamed by the Yankees, and I think there was also a fan interference call, too. Anyways, long story short, I'm happy. I didn't even see the call. Didn't even see the play. Don't care. Kick rocks, Yanks.
0: Hey.
9: Enjoy your summer. Enjoy your winter. Later.
0: I'm about to say, it's going to be a long one, too, man. Every team that gets eliminated here in this postseason know that the winter is going to be longer than usual because of the pending work stoppage. 310-840-4910. I do want to continue to have some conversation around Aaron Boone and whether or not Yankees fans are on board with him returning as the skipper next year. 1 year left contract. There have been some tactical decisions that have definitely been questionable with him. So do you want him back, first and foremost, is what I want to know. 310-840-4910. And then a caller earlier alluded to the fact that, like, well, maybe Boone deserves a little bit of a pass, right? Because you're going into this series without the best player on your team. So, like, there is, I guess, the benefit of the doubt that maybe should be extended. But maybe when you're in New York, you know what I'm saying, that you don't have excuses. Excuses are like lips. Everybody's got a pair. 310-840-4910 is the number. Dan, calling from South Dakota, wanting to chime in. Dan, what up?
10: Hey, not much. I'm not so sure if Boone should be on the hot seat or not. Mm-hmm. I mean, 1 year left. Can he put his best lineup out there was it his best lineup tonight?
0: I don't think so. And I think that's the thing that a lot of fans are kind of up in arms about.
10: You're right about Grisham batting lead off. I do agree with them having Chisholm sitting on the bench. He did actually hustle out a double play ball. Kind of crazy. But
0: now, I guess that goes back to the question about the readiness for this group to hear. Yeah, can't have that happen in the postseason, baby.
10: But that's the last time. When has he been able to put his best lineup together? I mean, Bellinger just got healthy. I don't think anybody saw Lombardi batting five in the playoffs.
0: Garrett Cole got to pitch five innings. That's the tough part about it. As emotional, and I appreciate the call, as emotional as Yankees fans probably are right now, there is some leeway to be given to Aaron Boone for the injury situation that he had to overcome throughout the course of the regular season and then here in the postseason as well. 310-840-4910 is the number. We'll let you hear from Aaron Boone coming up on the other side, and we'll take your calls on whether or not he should return for his final year under contract as the skipper of the New York Yankees. Your call is next here on Westwood One Sports Night.
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7: Then another Truth Social post drops, and the same loud voices are at it again. 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I'm Alex Wagner, and on my new show, Runaway Country, from Crooked Media, we're breaking out of the four walls of the studio to talk to the people at the center of the headlines. From the fringes of the resistance to the marrow of MAGA, to the unsuspecting people who found themselves right in the middle of a fight they never asked for. And boy, oh boy, do they have a lot to say about it. So buckle up, because this road could lead anywhere.
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0: Here's Linnell Willingham.
1: Just when you think you know a guy, I mean, he just goes rogue. That is Westwood One Sports Night. And I guess it's okay to play some Cali music. Because Los Doyers are advanced their way to the NLCS. And Oliver Popular, you just got in my ear. And I'm quickly going to my phone to try to see what you just got in my ear about. Do we have a score update here?
2: Yeah, so
1: Brewers and Padres?
2: Garrett Mitchell just robbed a home run for the Milwaukee Brewers and blocked the fan from catching the ball.
1: Oh, my goodness. I'm seeing it right now here. And they definitely made contact with his glove and all that. Like, the fan definitely tried to rob him. Holy cow. So
3: why the fan diving?
1: I don't know.
3: Like, you notice how he's three seats over by the time he's done with that.
1: Which is crazy. I mean, and look, if you've been following this series, man, San Diego's had plenty of near misses and bad breaks. And to see another one happen right then and there, absolutely awful. Manny Machado getting robbed, baby. Real quick, guys. We briefly touched on this earlier. And Denton, you made a hell of a point, and it kind of made me think, like, okay, I understand it. Why won't we put the net

0: around the stadium. I hate that, like, this is something that can continue to happen, man. I love talking about it. It's fun to talk about controversy, but I'm a solution-based cat. You know what I'm saying?
1: Well, what's the benefit of putting the net around the entire stadium? You're behind the plate with foul balls.
0: For safety.
1: Makes sense. I mean, there, you know, you run the risk of a kid getting drilled right between the eyes with a ball at, you know, 102 miles an hour off a bat into the left side. You know, that's a problem. But in the outfield, there is a thrill of catching a home run ball. I've never done it. I don't know if you've ever done it, but there's a thrill in that.
0: Well, I know a lot of people, if you check out the YouTube stream, whenever I think I say something funny and I crack a smile, you see a dimple pop up on the side of my face. Understand that this dimple is not organic. This was a manufactured dimple. Circa 2009, I'm warming up a 14U pitcher for the PG Stars. At that time, I was like 11. My brother was playing up, and I had no business warming up a pitcher. Like, if I'm being honest, I had no, literally had never caught, thrown, hit a baseball in my life. Yet I'm warming up a 14U pitcher, and I mean, he's not even throwing super hard stuff. He's warming up. My silly ass decided to move the glove from in front of my face. Now I have a dimple. I got toothpick. My face swelled up. It turned green. It literally looked like there was a baseball on my face, and I got hazed. They put toothpaste on it. It was awful. So I say all that to say, getting hit with the ball does suck. 310-840-4910 is the number. We will get into the National Football League coming up in the 1 a.m. hour on the East Coast in about 10 minutes as we enter the Westwood One Sports Night pressure cooker, giving you the top teams, players, coaches in the NFL that are under the most pressure as we get geared up for week number 5 of the regular season. Let's go to Maurice in Dallas wanting to check in. Mo, what's going on, baby?
2: What's good with you, man?
0: What's going on?
2: Not much. So I wanted to speak to your talking about the fan interference with the ball, yeah. Right? Mm-hmm. I was wondering, since we've seen this in past time and we're seeing it in present day, why at the beginning, especially of a playoff game, is there not a sign that comes up on the Jumbotron that lets people know, hey, do not try to catch the ball over the fencing. Like, don't reach out past where it's
0: past
2: supposed
0: where
2: to
0: it
2: go.
0: Is. Yeah. Cause then what, right. If you, yeah. What happens if you fall out the damn stand? That's what I wonder too. If gravity and momentum.
2: And if I'm not mistaken, I believe it's happened before.
0: And so, I'm telling you, look, and yeah. if it happened to me, Ma, I'll tell you what I'm doing. I'm suing everybody. Well, my neck and my back. I'm telling you.
2: All day. Has anybody ever told you that you sound like Nate Jackson just a little bit? Not sure if you're familiar, but Nate, you sound like Nate Jackson just a little bit.
0: Who's Nate Jackson? I'm not even hip to who Nate Jackson is, bro, man.
2: Comedian. Nate Jackson. Does the stand-up work.
0: Okay. Well, thank you, first and foremost. But yeah. I'm going to look him up. Is he funny? Well, don't give me no bamming out. It ain't funny. If I look him up and I don't crack a laugh now.
2: Dude is pretty bad. I mean, he has, he has a special out.
0: Okay.
2: On Netflix. So, I mean, that should account for something.
0: It should. You know how Netflix get down, man.
2: Yeah. But yeah, other than that, go Cowboys.
0: Oh, Lord. And I knew it was time to drop you off, Mo. I appreciate you, man. 310-840-4910. Don out in Chicago. Want to check in. Don, what's going on, man? Welcome into Westwood One Sports Night.
3: Yeah, I just wanted to say that the Cubs solved the problem with fan interference on home runs by putting the basket in the outfield. If a fan could reach it, it would have been in the basket anyway. It would have been a home run.
0: Yeah, I appreciate the call as always. Real quick. I totally have like lost the tab that I have the stream on, so just excuse me for a second. We got a lot more to get to. I do want to keep you up to speed with what's going on in game 4 of the NLDS. Brewers and Padres. Milwaukee with a 3-1 lead top nine with one out. And right now, it is Milwaukee up to bat. We'll keep you up to speed with the finish of that one as we roll into the 1 a.m. hour on the East Coast, man, here on Westwood One Sports. And I appreciate you chiming in however you choose to do so. SiriusXM Channel 260. You can hit us up via the YouTube chat, just search Westwood One Sports Night. 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It is at N-E-L-L underscore BTP. 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

0: Yes, sir. You heard the big voice guy. Young is in charge. Linnell Willingham kicking it with you halfway through the program as we get you up to 3 a.m. Eastern time here on a Wednesday night edition of Westwood One Sports Night. Appreciate you being here however you choose to do so. We're getting ready to enter the Westwood One Sports Night pressure cooker coming up here momentarily as we continue, or we begin rather, to dibble and dabble within the landscape of the National Football League. Super duper excited to do that. Week number 5 gets underway a little bit later on tonight with the Dallas Cowboys taking on the 0-4 Tampa Bay Bucks. Did either Dallas or the Bucks make the pressure cooker? You have to stick around to find that out. In exactly 59 minutes, you got to be locked in here to Westwood One Sports Night. We'll be joined by one of the absolute best talking all things National Football League, our colleague, my colleague here at Westwood One Sports, Ross Tucker, a former NFL offensive lineman for the Eagles, Commanders, Bears, Bills, just to name a few of those teams. He also is on CBS's coverage of the NFL games on Sundays with Ian Eagle. Ross Tucker going to join us coming up in about 59 minutes. Let's get to it, though, baby. Each and every Wednesday, we give it to you raw here on Westwood One Sports Night. Man, I keep it real. 8 more than 92, baby. Author of Authenticity, giving it to you like I only know how. Who's under pressure? Who's got to live up to expectation? Who's got to get in their bag this week? I tell you, every week in the Westwood One Sports Night pressure cooker.
1: Step into the pressure cooker. Ooh-wee! Whose feet are to the fire as we get ready for the week? Watch out, that's hot.
0: Each and every week, I bring you 4 players, teams, coaches that are under the most pressure as we get geared up for the upcoming week.

0: like I said, I got to keep it 8 more than 92. I got to call a spade a spade. Coming in, number 4 in the Westwood One Sports Night pressure cooker. The apple of my eye when it comes to pro sports. Jaden Daniels, Jesus, as I've sometimes called him. The quarterback of the Washington Commanders. He is expected to return to the lineup for Washington on Sunday against the New York Giants. The Commanders right now at a ugly 1-3 through the first month of the season. And for that reason, the Commanders are in the Westwood One Sports Night pressure cooker, man. They have to get a win by hook or by crook through hella high water. It is rare that we have a must-win game in week number 4 or 5, rather, of the NFL regular season. That's the reality facing the Washington Commanders, man. I say it all the time. When you're under 500 in the month of October, it begins to get late very, very early. That's the reality facing the Washington Commanders right now. Good thing for them, they do get Jaden Daniels back in the lineup this week. He spoke earlier today about the importance and significance of Sunday's contest against New York.
1: Every game's important, but seeing where this team is, another division game, how much do you measure we've got to get a win here versus take every week on its own?
2: This week is the game that we have, so obviously, you know, we want to get a win, and we got a tough divisional opponent coming in, and we know what's at stake, but you just got to go out there and take it day by day, play by play, try to execute to the best.
0: Believe the Washington Commanders after their loss Sunday to Indianapolis, 6-16 in the last 22 games. That would date back to the 2024 NFC Championship game. The next month for the Commanders, pretty stiff. Home for the Giants this week. Then they got to go to San Francisco on Monday Night Football. They have their bye week, and then they're home for Philadelphia on Sunday Night Football. Then they host the LA Rams the next week. We're going to find out what the 2026 Washington Commanders are made of coming up here in the next month or so. Continuing to work through the Westwood One Sports Night pressure cooker. Teams, players, coaches, under the most pressure as we get geared up for week number 5 of the National Football League season. Coming in at number 3. The BBL, the passenger, as I like to call him. Jalen Hurts, quarterback of the Philadelphia Eagles. If you've been listening to us all week here on Westwood One Sports Night, the numbers for Jalen Hurts this past weekend will make a grown man cry. 95 yards passing through 4 quarters for Jalen Hurts last week at home against the Los Angeles Rams. Think about it, man. It's not getting any easier for Jalen Hurts in the Philadelphia Eagles. Lane Johnson yesterday announcing a surprise retirement. And we'll get to some of the jackass reactions to his retirement a little bit later on in the program. Stephen A. Smith, you're terrible, brother. But no, things are definitely changing in Philadelphia. Lane Johnson hanging it up, calling it a career. They traded Cam Jurgens today to the Baltimore Ravens. Saquon Barkley on the shelf. Tank Bigsby just got put on injured reserve. They signed running back Damian Pierce. We'll see how quickly he can get up to speed and whether or not he's able to have an impact on the game coming up on Sunday. Here was Eagles quarterback Jalen Hurts on how the team can be better versus the blitz.
3: I mean, my simplest way blocking, it takes a true alignment. Going back to your last question of different principles, different things. We've obviously seen ourselves address these things and do it at a high level. And so I just think it's a bit of a gelling thing in terms of learning new material, everybody on taking that, and that takes all 11.
0: Eagles fans, you're much better than me. What a condescending, tone-deaf, stupid remark to make by Jalen Hurts. They asked him, what's the biggest issue that the team is having versus the blitz? And instead of being the leader that he's supposed to be for that franchise, instead of taking the blame and the onus for why they've sucked against the blitz, he delegates the blame to the offensive line saying, blocking, they're not blocking. How about your ass needs to get rid of the football on time? You know what I'm saying, Jalen Hurts? You're not a high school quarterback. This isn't college. This isn't OU. This isn't Bama. Dudes aren't going to be wide open. You're going to have to make some tight window throws, passenger. Jalen Hurts for damn sure under pressure, because if he keeps stinking up the joint, there are going to be some pretty stiff consequences for the Eagles, and you may see some pretty significant changes. Coming in at number two, Westwood One Sports Night pressure cooker. Top four players, coaches, teams under the most pressure as we get geared up for week number five of the NFL season. Lamar Jackson, baby. Why is Lamar Jackson under pressure? Here's why he's under pressure. He's under pressure to make the proper decision is the best way that I can put it, right? The proper decision for Lamar is do not come back until you are at 110%. You shouldn't come back until you're at 110%, because you don't want to run the risk of missing more games. Lamar, throughout his career, three significant injury absences. 2021, four games missed due to an ankle injury. 2022, six games missed, including the wild card, due to a PCL sprain. Last year, he missed four games, three due to a hamstring, one due to a back. He may miss this weekend's game coming up this weekend against the Atlanta Falcons. Jesse Minter, head coach of the Ravens, gave us an update today on Lamar's status for Sunday Night Football.
4: Yeah, it's Wednesday. You know, there's a lot of time between now and Sunday. I think to Lamar's credit, he's, you know, getting a lot of treatment and doing things, and there'll be a point later in the week where we'll figure out kind of where it's at. But to his credit, he's putting in work and work with the trainers and things like that. And when he's ready to play, he'll be ready to play.
0: All I ask, Lamar, is that you make the decision that's best for you and the organization. Don't rush it back, baby. You have nothing to prove to anybody. You're no good to the Ravens if you're not out there at 100% as far as I'm concerned. We saw what he looked like last year down the stretch, trying to play through the hamstring, trying to play through the back injury. 310-840-4910. I want to open up the phones for you to give your nominees for who should be in the Westwood One Sports Night pressure cooker. Give me the team, player, coach that you think is under the most pressure as we get geared up for week number five of the NFL season. I'm going to take your calls on who you want to put in the pressure cooker. Plus, we just had the NLDS just go final, or the ALDS rather, just go final between the Brewers and the Padres. We'll get you a score update on the NLDS coming up here momentarily. Number one, though, in the Westwood One Sports Night pressure cooker, the person, the coach, I'll give you a teaser here, that's under the most pressure as we get geared up for week number five of the NFL season, it's got to be none other than Davis Webb, the offensive coordinator, newly minted offensive coordinator for the Denver Broncos. The numbers on Denver's offense to start the year, not very good, America. 13 first half points, that's the fewest in the National Football League. They've been outscored by 30 points throughout the first half of the regular season, third worst in the National Football League. Only one touchdown drive in the first half. That was week one at Kansas City. So things have been UGLY. The Broncos don't got no alibi. Stuff is ugly when it comes to that group. I want you to line up on the phones, though, baby. 310-840-4910. Give me the top player, team, coach that you think is under the most pressure as we get geared up for week number five of the NFL season. Sean Payton, head coach of the Denver Broncos, made a pretty controversial decision this offseason to give up the play-calling duties to Davis Webb. Here's Payton on whether or not he wants him back here through 4 weeks.
5: Sean, is that quarter of the season, do you consider the play-calling situation you got with Davis?
6: Yeah, like I said, that's too early to... It's a fair question. I appreciate it. And, man, it's tough, you know, to discuss any of that right now.
0: Yeah, look, there's a report that I got from a source. That source is X. The source said, really, it's Brandon Stokely, Broncos legend. Brandon Stokely is reporting, and it's always crazy when, like, a former franchise legend turns into a journalist and a reporter, because you know he's getting it straight from the horse's mouth. Brandon Stokely reporting that a Broncos play calling change is already underway, that via Denver Sports 104.3. So, I don't know how long this is going to last. Talking about Davis Webb calling the plays, but I do know this. Sean Payton, one, as media friendly as any coach in the NFL, super nice dude to the media most times. He's also got a massive ego. And at the end of the day, they want to win football games. And last year, you played in the conference championship game. You were four quarters away from punching your ticket to the Super Bowl. So to make these sweeping changes the way that Sean Payton did, relinquishing the play calling duties, I didn't understand it. Now, most Broncos fans will tell you, and I'm pretty sure this is the situation, Sean Payton was fearful of losing Davis Webb to another coaching opportunity around the league, so he decided to elevate his responsibility on the staff so he's able to keep him. But through 4 weeks, man, that decision, terrible for Sean Payton and the Denver Broncos. I fully expect Sean Payton to take these play calling duties back. If they struggle to score this weekend as they're on the road taking on the 0-4 desperate, lifeless LA Chargers, if you struggle to score against them, then you probably should take the play calling duties back. 310-840-4910 is the number. Ready to enter the Westwood One Sports Night pressure cooker, baby. Who's under the most pressure as we get geared up for week number 5 of the National Football League season? Dave is in Michigan wanting to check in. You can say that Dan Campbell is under some pressure as we get geared up for week number 5. What's going on, baby?
7: I'm good, man. It's Dan Campbell, but it's not just him.
0: Yeah.
7: It's Jalen Duren for the Pistons. It's Calvin Shepard for the Lions. It's Dylan Larkin for the Red Wings.
0: It's the whole state of Michigan. It's Chris Illich.
7: For
0: Bryce Underwood, but let me help you out. Bryce Underwood, Kyle Whittingham.
7: Bryce Underwood, yes, sir. I'm going in on all of them. They all can get the business, brother. They all can get the business. Let's keep it with 1,000, right?
0: I feel you, brother. And look,
7: they're done, bro. Like, come on, man.
0: Keeping it to the National Football League here real quick.
7: Okay.
0: Who do you blame more for what's happening right now in Detroit? Calvin Shepard or Dan Campbell? I blame Dan Campbell because he's the delegator.
7: Brad Holmes.
0: Brad Holmes? Hold on, Slim. Yes. Y'all draft as well as any team in the NFL, man.
7: Bro,
0: since he's gotten there.
7: No. Here's the thing. We lost players, and you didn't replenish anything. You talking about we like the guys that we have in the room? Stop playing. You want some grocery baggers? Stop playing. No. We like the guys that we have in the room. That was the worst soundbite ever. Brad Holmes.
0: No, I feel that.
7: You didn't replenish nobody. You knew Terrion Honor was going to jail. We knew what was happening. Come on, bro. Yeah. We knew what was up.
0: It feels like that Terrion Arnold situation obviously is colored how the offseason or the first month is gone for Detroit. I appreciate you as always, though, bro, man. I mean, I feel for you, fans out there of the Detroit Lions. It's been hell of a start to the season for you guys. Josh is in Dallas wanting to check in. Josh, who you putting in that pressure cooker, man?
8: You know, Geno Smith and the offense of the Jets.
0: Okay.
8: I'm tired of hearing everyone say that the Jets offense looks day and night better. If you watch them play, Geno Smith has his first read and his first read. It ends there.
0: He does not know
8: how to read a defense.
0: I got a number for you real quick on this Jets offense. 7 delay a game penalties, the most in the NFL, the most delay a game penalties by an offense through the first 4 weeks since at least 2000. So they've been historically bad to start with the pre-snap penalties this year.
8: So the Jets offense is a joke, and I'm tired of hearing people say that they're better than they are. Put in Cade Klubnik.
0: Look, the moment that they turn to Cade Klubnik, you know someone's going to trade some, I don't want to say significant draft capital, but something to go get Geno Smith. And it might be Kevin O'Connell in the Minnesota Vikings. I appreciate the call as always, man. 310-840-4910 is the number here on Westwood One Sports Night. Each and every Wednesday, we enter the Westwood One Sports Night pressure cooker. Give me the NFL player, coach, coach, team that's under the most pressure as we get geared up for week number 5. Mike calling out from Florida. Mike, what's going on, man?
9: How you doing this season?
0: Doing good, man. Doing good. Appreciate you checking in.
9: I think the Buffalo Bills are under the most pressure this year.
0: Okay. Now, it would be for this weekend, not for the year, but for this weekend, you're saying.
9: But, I mean, they're claiming they got the best quarterback in the league, you know, and they haven't won nothing.
0: They just lost their first game this past weekend, though, so I wouldn't say they haven't won nothing.
9: No, we're talking about this year.
0: I was close, and I appreciate the call. I was close to putting the Bills on this pressure cooker for this reason. Buffalo this week, as I quickly scramble to pull up the schedule, they play the Rams on Monday Night Football. You want to talk about a must-win game for both of those teams. And it has to do with the division, more so with L.A. than Buffalo. But after watching Drake May and the Pats ball out of control last weekend, if you're a Bills fan, you got to think, hey, if we don't get our act together here, maybe, just maybe, we get dog-walked in the AFC East. I feel like the one thing, too, and we kind of talked about this last night with Buffalo, I just need Josh Allen to protect the football. That's all.
10: We got a texter texting in. Hey. Talking in text line. Says Mike McDaniel, Chargers OC.
0: Ooh, that's a good one. And look, when it comes to the Chargers, right, and I was reading a piece, an NFL Insider's piece earlier today, and couple of insiders were alluding to the fact, like, hey, if they lose again this week, something's got to happen. Is it Harbaugh? Is it the quarterback? Is it the GM? What wasn't brought up was Mike McDaniel, who is the one difference in terms of what's going on right now with the LA Chargers. Wasn't there last year. He was brought here, and that was the thought, was he was going to be the dude that takes this group over the hump. It's been nothing close to that. Matter of fact, the exact opposite here through the first month of the season. Yeah. I can agree with it. I'm picking up what you're putting down. 310-840-4910 is the number here on Westwood One Sports Night. Coming up on the other side, you can continue to line up with your calls as to who you want to put into the Westwood One Sports Night pressure cooker. But, man, there's one game that I'm really hot on this weekend in the landscape of college football. I'll tell you next as we go on campus with our guy Denton Day, giving you the latest as we get geared up for week number 6 of the college football season.
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0: is Westwood One Sports Night. Here's Linnell Willingham.
1: Just vibe with me, twin, as I get you up to 3 a.m. Eastern time. You're on Westwood One Sports Night, man. Youngest in charge, Linnell Willingham, rocking out with you. Dibbling and dabbling as we continue to spin around the National Football League. Want to get you up to speed on the Major League Baseball postseason as well. We finally had this game go final. The Milwaukee Brewers taking a 3-1 win over the San Diego Padres. And as a result, Brewers fans, we now get to see what everyone was really waiting for, man. The Brewers getting a shot at Goliath, talking about Shohei Ohtani and the Los Angeles Dodgers coming up in the NLCS. I'm ready for it, man. As a Dodger fan, obviously you want to see my boys continue to shoot for this three-peat. But, man, Milwaukee, it feels like, has been probably the best story in all of Major League Baseball throughout the 2026 season, man. Watching this group, I don't know if I'm maybe describing it accurately, but it feels like, you know, this group totally exceeding expectations. And the story of the Miz and what he's been able to do on the mound this year for this group, becoming a household name across the country, just special stuff for Milwaukee as their 3-1 winners over the Padres, their 106th win of the season. They now go take on the Los Angeles Dodgers coming up in the NLCS. 310-840-4910 is the number. It is a Wednesday night edition of Westwood One Sports Night. So we take you inside the Westwood One Sports Night pressure cooker. For those of you that are just now joining us, my four that are in the pressure cooker have the Commanders, who have to win this weekend or else their season may be all but over. Jalen Hurts and how he's able to deal with life without Lane Johnson, life without Cam Jurgens, and life without Saquon Barkley, potentially Devontae Smith as well for a second consecutive game. Number two, Lamar Jackson. And Lamar's under pressure because he's under pressure to make smart decisions and use discernment in terms of his return. I would not rush him back if I was Baltimore. And then the number one person under the most pressure as we get geared up for week number five, I would say Davis Webb, the offensive coordinator of the Denver Broncos. Khan is in Oregon wrapping up the calls here on the pressure cooker. Khan, what's going on, man?
2: Hey, big guy. How you doing tonight?
1: Doing good, man. Doing good.
2: Okay, I want to talk about my team, the New Orleans Saints, or some people are calling us Saints again. So I think Kellen Moore just needs to show some fire that the fans need, the spark that needs to be there. Because the other night, oh, my God, that was embarrassing.
1: Well, what's been embarrassing is the Saints' inability to run the football through the first month of the season. Tyler Shuck's not going to survive being dropped back 50-plus times per game. He's going to get split in half. I actually think it happens this weekend. I think Brian Flores in the Minnesota Vikings commit manslaughter on Tyler Shuck on the football field this weekend. I think he gets totally split in half during their game coming up this weekend. Speaking of this weekend, man, pretty big weekend in the landscape of college football. Couple of big games on tap, including one that I've been talking trash about since last Saturday. We'll cover it all coming up here as we go on campus with a guy Denton Day.
3: 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It's time to go on campus with Denton.
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1: 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Mm-hmm. You can get at me on every social media platform at NELL_BTP. Dog, I've got like 500 Facebook comments from Georgia fans just all pissy with me because of my bold proclamation that Bama was going to put belt to ass this weekend of the Georgia Bulldogs. I don't believe in Gunnar Stockton and that offense. They don't have a lot of explosive skill players. I think Bama's defense is pretty damn good. Biggest test of the year, obviously, for Keelan Russell. I think he's got the goods, though, man. I expect Alabama to play well. There's supposed to be some weather in this game. I don't know how that's going to impact things. And when they say weather, just keep the lightning away. That's the one thing that has kind of sucked throughout the first month plus of the college football season is the way that the lightning delays have kind of threw things off. But I love Bama, man. And I thought last weekend was a statement performance from Keelan. Everybody's talking about Kamario Taylor and what he is. And Keelan Russell said, oh, yeah, let me show you who's the best young quarterback within the landscape of the SEC. And I think he did that this past weekend.
5: Yes, there's a lot there. I mean, the matchup itself is the best that you're going to find, you know, potentially in the entire season. We got Ohio State and Texas early in the year, but at least until you get to the college football playoff, I don't know that there will be a bigger matchup until the very last week of the season with Ohio State and Michigan, but Michigan's probably not going to be that good by the time you get there. So the matchup is fascinating for that purpose, right? It's two really, really great football teams. Now, you don't like Georgia. I like Georgia.
1: I hate Georgia.
5: We stand on very different very different platforms as it pertains to the Bulldogs. My issue that I'm going to run into, the weather that you mentioned could be disastrous. I mean, we're talking, it's a hurricane. That is.
1: Oh, serious? Okay, so we're not even talking about thunder or lightning. We're talking about just a torrential downpour.
5: Which I guess theoretically, like scientifically, you could get thunder and lightning, but very rarely does that happen. And that during hurricane season, it's more about the wind and the rain. Now, a lot of that is going to be in the morning, so game day might suck, but everything else in terms of the actual game itself.
1: It's 7:30 kick, right, Denton?
5: It's 7:30. Yeah,
1: 7:30, okay.
5: It's the main event, as it should be. That this is not a noon game. You can't play this game at noon. You got to play at 7:30 under the lights.
1: As cool as last week was, by the way, getting, you know, the marquee game at noon, that was lit.
5: Yeah, I mean, I love a noon kick. Like Ohio State to Michigan at noon, that you have to play that game at noon. But you can't play this game at noon. You just can't.
1: No.
5: It's like you can't play LSU, Alabama at noon either. That has to be under the lights. It's going to be interesting, though, as to how Keelan Russell responds to seeing Georgia. Mississippi State's a good football team. They're not Georgia.
1: Yeah.
5: I mean, Mississippi State had the worst pass defense in the SEC statistically. The only one that was even close to them was Florida, who got sliced and diced by Austin Simmons. So I'm interested to see what it's going to look like when you're going up against a defense that is not that. Because Georgia can get after you on defense. And I think they're going to do their best to spy Russell, so he's not going to be able to make plays with his legs. And they're going to say, hey, young man, you're going to beat us in the pocket. You're at home. So Alabama's at home. That's going to be a nice luxury to have. But it's going to be a little bit of a different beast. Gunnar Stockton is kind of what he is at this point. You know, I don't think he's like the super crazy quarterback. But I do think that he is going to have at least one, maybe two, backbreaking runs. Sneaky athlete, that Gunnar Stockton.
1: That's why we bring you here for the astute analysis. I didn't know Gunnar Stockton was a sneaky athlete.
5: Sneaky athlete.
1: So I agree with most of what you're saying. Like I think what I learned the most about Keelan, the game that I learned the most about Keelan Denton, was a couple of weekends ago, a little bit earlier on in the season, when they were on the road at Kentucky and they fell down in that football game. That is when my love affair with Keelan Russell started, because to be a young pup in that environment, that stadium was rocking. KU had all the momentum and confidence in the world. And like, there was this switch that flipped with him, man. And I can, if you play Madden, or if you used to play NBA Street back in the day, and you would get your game breaker, it felt like Keelan Russell got his game breaker at a certain point against Kentucky, and he went off. You saw it last weekend as well against Mississippi State. Now, to your point, the defense awful. Like, no one's going to argue that.
5: Right.
1: There was, I think it was a back shoulder, like in the middle of the field almost, where he's pulling the receiver away from
5: Sunday
1: the defender.
5: Throws.
1: Dude, like,
5: yeah,
1: big
5: I mean, he makes Sunday throws. And I think if you're looking at quarterbacks, you know, pound for pound, Keelan Russell is probably the best in terms of pure talent that they have had in a really, really long time.
1: Since Bryce Young.
5: You're looking at it. Probably Tua is the other one. Because, like, in the beginning stage of Nick Saban's run at Alabama, they weren't super great at the quarterback spot.
1: Right.
5: They just had a bunch of insane running backs and a bunch of really good defenses. So you can have a quarterback that's a little bit more of a game manager, so to speak. And then he realized, I should get game breakers. He goes against Jalen Hurts, gets Tua, gets Mac Jones, although Mac Jones might have been more about having Devontae Smith and all those crazy weapons. You get Bryce Young, get Jalen Milroe. Like, you get all these dudes, right? I think top to bottom, Keelan Russell might be the total package that they've ever seen. He's just young. But the nice thing for Alabama, and this is where you can lean on them for the matchup, even though I'm picking Georgia, Kirby Smart's not very good against Alabama in the regular season. He's 2-7.
1: Sheesh.
5: That's pretty bad. And that goes for Saban and DeBoer. So he's 2-7 since taking the job at Georgia against Alabama in the regular season. He's beat him in a national championship game, so I guess that one counts a little bit more. Yeah. He's also lost him in a national championship game. So he's had this weird struggle against Alabama. That's like why I'm cautious. Like, I'm still rocking with Georgia, but that's why I'm cautious, because I'm like, ugh. He just had, there's something about him in Alabama. Alabama's a kryptonite for a lot of people just because of the logo.
1: If look, puts fear in your heart, dog. And I can speak to it, man. When I was in high school, there was a school in Montgomery County, Quince Orchard, man. And they have produced some dog. Yeah, you know about QO. Man, they had their crowd and that environment. And we had a freshman on varsity. He was nice, right? Ended up going to play at WVU. He was pretty good. But, dog, he looked like he was about to cry in pregame warmups. I didn't play the game prior because I was hurt, and I came back, and I'm trying to get my guys hype. We're like 0-6 at this time, and we're at QO. We ended up losing 63-0 then. But in the pregame, one of our best players was a freshman, and dog, when they run out and they got a drone, they've got smoke. I mean, it's almost like a college environment.
5: Rich
1: dog.
5: People stuff.
1: I mean, it's, yes, Potomac, Maryland type of stuff that you see from QO in terms of what they're able to do. And it psyched our freshman out, bro, to where he's dropping, you know, we're going through the script because that's what you do in pregame. And they throw him the ball, he drops it. I'm like, bro, ain't nobody guard you. If you scared already, you know what I normally say nowadays, circa 2026, if you're scared, I know a local First Baptist that'll welcome you with open arms. But, yeah, man, that's hopefully, I don't think Georgia will be psyched out by the logo. Because they know what it is. They're a big powerhouse.
5: But it is weird
1: himself.
5: That he is so bad against Alabama. Can I talk to you real quickly about the game that I think has real ramifications and that could completely turn a conference upside down?
1: What is that?
5: UCLA and Oregon. It's a 3:30 kick. UCLA is a big underdog. Like a pretty big. They're like 11.5-point underdogs, depending on what book you're looking at. But the reason I want to bring them up, if they win, the thought on UCLA football just as a whole.
1: Oh, they came. Hold on, not to cut you. I didn't know they came in ranked 21st this week either.
5: They're ranked 21st. They're unbeaten. Okay. So they're unbeaten. They're taking on Oregon at Oregon. Yeah. Oregon is not unbeaten, but they are back high in the rankings, 13, I believe it is.
1: Yeah.
5: So it's 21 versus 13. UCLA is unbeaten. If they beat Oregon, their road to the end of the season, where they play USC towards the end, is very smooth in terms of getting there unbeaten and then potentially making it to the college football playoff, which there's not a soul on this planet that would have said, I think UCLA is going to the college football playoff. Not a soul. Yeah. If someone says they are, they're lying. But
1: I would have thought she was drunk.
5: Here's the crazy thing, Linnell. If UCLA beats Oregon, they are not the only ones that will have ramifications. Because there's a school across town that just played Oregon, and they're paying their coach a lot of money, and they didn't beat Oregon. And that was at their place. And that was against a backup quarterback who didn't know that he was going to see any time because one of your defensive players took out Dante Moore.
1: Yeah.
5: If UCLA beats Oregon, there's an immense amount of pressure on USC because now you can look across town and say, well, they're relevant in Los Angeles. Why are we not?
1: And we got more resources, I would
5: assume. Directly to the coach, because you know what UCLA doesn't have? At least at the moment, the bundles of money that USC has been using to get some of these guys. I mean, they have good players. They have Nico Eye there. I know a lot of people are kind of iffy on Nico Eye, the former Tennessee quarterback.
1: Yeah.
5: But they got Nico Eye there. They got good players, but they also have a lot of guys that came from, like, James Madison. Because that's what happens when you get a guy from a group of five who goes taking big job. He brings a lot of those guys with him.
1: So,
5: that's what Kurt Cignetti did.
1: I was about to... You took the words right out of my mouth. Do you see any parallel with Coach Chesney in Sig in terms of, like, looking at this as kind of like the 2024 version of Indiana.
5: I mean, they're really good. They're both really good coaches. You know what I mean? I mean, so it really does come down to that. They're just both really good coaches. Because what Cignetti did at Indiana in 2024 and then obviously took it to another level in 25, there's a lot of players on that team that played at James Madison.
1: Right.
5: And that's James Madison is a top group of five school, and they have been for a number of years, thanks largely to Cignetti and to Chesney. But that's still James Madison funneling players to a Big Ten school who then wins the national championship out of everybody. Like, that's a very crazy thing to happen. And UCLA has a bunch of those guys, too. It's not, I don't think it's as much as Cignetti has, but they still have a bunch of players that were not what you would consider Big Ten talent in 2025. I mean, hell, UCLA's roster in 2025 was not flooded with a bunch of Big Ten talent. But if they beat Oregon, they position themselves to be a top 10 in the Big Ten, a top team in the Big Ten, and then put a lot of pressure on USC. And then, oh, by the way, Oregon will at that point have two losses, despite being the number two ranked team in the preseason poll.
1: Then you know it continues to crush me, bro. Think about how bad UCLA was like 2 years ago when EB was there, and I forgot what the head coach's name was. They were horrible.
5: Deshaun Foster.
1: They were just horrible. Arguably one of the worst teams in all of college football 2-3 seasons ago. If they win this weekend, shows you how quickly you can turn a program around. Mike Locksley, what are we doing, pal? What are we doing?
5: You got to be a high-level coach, and that is the difference maker. If you're a high-level football coach, you can win just about anywhere with a bunch of different players.
1: It's tough, man. They normally call the National Football League the no-fun league. The NFL doing his best to allow the players to have a little bit more fun. We'll give you the details on that coming up on the other side. Plus, one of the most overhyped NFL free agents has a home again. Give the deets on that next as well. This is Westwood One Sports Night.
0: Can Dallas make it two in a row? After their comeback win in Houston, they'll have to hold off a desperate Tampa team to do so. Cowboys. Bucks. Thursday Night Football from Jerry World. Westwood One Sports.
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6: White victim, female, pretty, wealthy.
5: A white woman's murder shocks the city. A black man from the projects comes forward with information about the case.
7: He says the police are his friends.
5: But out of nowhere, he goes from star witness to prime suspect.
7: 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They turn on him.
5: 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Lee Harris is sentenced to 90 years.
8: I get 90 years for killing somebody I have never seen.
5: Behind bars, Lee finds an unlikely ally in his cellie, Robert. The pair are like chalk and cheese. There's no way their paths would ever cross on the outside. But as a fellow inmate, Robert sees through the lies and vows to do the unthinkable. Clear Lee's name.
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here at Westwood One Sports. Going to join the program as we take a spin around the National Football League. Appreciate you all tapping into the program, being here with us tonight. My final show of the week before I'm back with you Saturday night for College Saturday. Now super duper geeked up for Georgia and Alabama coming up this weekend. Cannot wait for that. And thanks to that day, I now have another game that I'm super excited about. 3:30, UCLA, Oregon. What you gonna do, Dan Lanning? By the way, I fully expect Pat Mahomes' doppelganger to just cook. That kid can ball. He may be a weirdo for wanting to be Pat Mahomes, but like, the kid can sling it. Talking about Dylan Raiola, he is set to get the start this weekend with Dante Moore still out. Real quick before I get to the NFL news, in college, I know they're like, the culture is different when it comes to the injury report. Anybody hear anything this week on Dante?

0: more on like whether or not he was close to actually being able to play. That shot that he took was absolutely wicked.
1: So at least at the moment, you will see him again. But unless something drastic happens, I believe the plan is that Raiola is going to start for Oregon against UCLA.
0: So there we go. And to Denton's point, well, we will see him again. And I think that's the thing that matters the most. It was a super scary play that I still can't believe happened. And then what immediately followed it was even more egregious with the USC player just acting like a total jerk. Let's do this, though, man. The No Fun League allowing the players to have a little bit more fun all of a sudden. The NFL and the NFLPA put their brains together and clarified the celebration rules. Remember, we had seen several players fined for celebrations making drinking gestures, and the NFL was pretty steadfast in saying, hey, it's not something that we're going to be okay with. In London, Jonathan Taylor scored and did a drinking gesture but had his pinky up. Last I checked, he did not receive a fine for that. I wonder how much that Jonathan Taylor touchdown and then him adding the pinky, I wonder how much that clouded the conversation that was being had when it comes to whether or not that should be punished or not. The NFL needs to stop, though. Like, stop being lame, I guess is the best way that I could put it. Who gives a damn? You should be able to celebrate really in any manner that you want. Honestly, if you want to hump the damn turf, hump the turf. If you want to jump in the Salvation Army bucket, hop in the damn bucket. If you want to pretend like you're cracking open a 12-pack, do it. Every time you turn on a damn commercial, Bud Light, the official bill sponsor of the NFL. Yeah, they're complaining and moaning and groaning about people making drinking gestures. Roger Goodell, grow a pair. There was some other news out of the NFL that's a lot more heartwarming, is how I would put it. Heartwarming for you all, it just annoys me. Odell Beckham signing with the Minnesota Vikings. Woohoo! Will he have an impact? Probably not, but it's a cool story for all of you that want to live in the past. Odell Beckham had this to say about feeling wanted by the Minnesota Vikings.
2: Do you have other considerations? Other teams?
3: Yeah. I mean, there's always options, but it's like, again, go where you know, it seemed as if he wanted me to be here. And that was expressed to me. And, you know, that feels good. When you're playing a sport like this where you're laying your livelihood on the line, it always feels better when you're doing it for somebody who, you know, you feel like their heart is there for it as well. So that was really kind of it.
0: Can I be honest? Like, Odell, I see through it, bro, man. Talking about something, yeah, the offer's always going to be there. Where? Where are those offers, Odell? I don't get why we still messing around with this concept of Odell Beckham in 2026. All the problems plaguing the Vikings offense. Kevin O'Connell thinks receiver is the issue. Is Odell going to come in and play quarterback? No clue why the Minnesota Vikings are bringing him in. Him and Justin Jefferson, though, and Jordan Addison, watching that wide receiver group warm up, probably appointment watching. Ross Tucker joins us next here in the final hour of Power.
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0: 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Here's Linnell Willingham.
1: Westwood One Sports Night continues as we get you up to 3 a.m. Eastern Time. Youngest in charge, Linnell Willingham, at the controls with you here tonight as we continue our conversation surrounding the National Football League. We're joined right now by our friend and colleague here at Westwood One Sports, our pal Ross Tucker. Ross, what's going on, brother? Appreciate you making some time for us, man.
2: Linnell, doing great, man. Thanks for having me.
1: Always love catching up with you when we get the opportunity to do so. It feels like, man, we're a month into this thing already. Four Sundays have already gone past, Ross. I'll give you the opportunity to look and talk about the league from a 1,000-foot view here for a second. Your biggest surprise, I guess, through the first 4 weeks of the NFL season?
2: Well, I'm a positive guy, so I guess I will say I'm certainly surprised the Vikings are 4-0 with the way they've played on offense.
1: Yeah.
2: And I'm definitely very pleasantly surprised that the Browns and Raiders are both 3-1 and looking pretty legit. They both have incredible fan bases. And so I get super excited when, you know, teams that have been bad for a while and whose fan bases have not gotten a whole lot of return on investment, when they're able to have some success, give them some hope, some optimism, especially early in the season like this. And I do think with new and first-time head coaches, you know, it's important because it engenders a lot of belief and buy-in from the entire team when you get off to a start like this, when you have a new coaching staff. So I'm fired up for both those teams in particular. Then on the other side, you know, I'm surprised by the Chargers just because, you know, their first two home games were against the Cardinals and the Raiders. So certainly we're not expecting them to be 0-4 at this point. And then the Texans. I mean, I thought the Texans had a legitimate chance to make the Super Bowl this year. That seems unlikely now, but it's still, in my mind, too early to totally throw in the towel on some of these teams. But certainly I'm surprised the Texans are 0-4, especially with three of them being home games and then the one game in Indy.
1: Can we double click on the Browns for a second, Ross? Because I went on a training camp tour earlier this summer, and the location that I actually got to spend multiple days at was Cleveland. And, you know, their PR group, awesome, giving us plenty of access. But there was one thing that stood out, two things that stood out right away. Todd Monken, old school coach, no nonsense mentality, definitely got that vibe early on. And then Ross, I mean, every drill in the 3 days that I was there, you hear Jared Verse all practice long, hour and a half straight sometimes. Denzel Ward made some comments earlier today saying that he thinks, you know, Verse may not, he didn't say this exactly, but, you know, Verse, obviously not the pass rusher that Miles is, Ross, but the leadership that he's brought to that group, the confidence that he's instilled in that bunch. What do you make of Cleveland relative to this AFC North? Because I think things are about to get interesting with Lamar potentially about to miss multiple weeks. That schedule for Cleveland, Cottonelle's off over the next 3 weeks, Ross. Do you think that they could potentially go on a little bit of a mini run here?
2: Well, so let's start with the two positives that you noticed at training camp, because I could not agree more. I'm a huge fan of Todd Monken.
1: Love him.
2: I felt like when the Browns hired him, I was like the only person that loved the move. And I think that's because of calling Ravens games the last couple of years for CBS and talking with him and talking with him on the field before games. He's just a straight shooter. I mean, he's just an absolute no-nonsense straight shooter, and I think that that resonates in the locker room. So I love that. And interestingly, I think Verse is old school too.
1: Right.
2: Verse, you know, Verse, nowadays, there's a lot of, like, buddy-buddy with guys, and, you know, they train together, or they went to college together, or they have '80s or '90s guy that just has anger in his heart.
1: I mean, just walks around frustrated, Ross, I'm telling you.
2: Yeah, he just seems mad. He just seems angry all the time, and he plays that way, and I'm here for it. You know, he just relentless physicality. I'm a big fan. I really am.
1: on the last day that I was there, it was the day that him and the first round pick Spencer Fano got into it. So I'd love to see the young pup, one, not backing down. He did the seatbelt celebration, Ross, after winning a one-on-one rep. That day, it told me a lot just about the vibes of that organization. I think Andrew Berry has knocked the draft out of the park the last couple of years. So excited to see what's brewing right now in Cleveland with the Browns. I do a super six pack, Ross, every Tuesday where I list my top six teams in the NFL. Since week one, I've had Kansas City as the top team in football. I think the fact that this league, Ross, allowed this group to get Kenneth Walker's, it's just kind of crazy. You saw him be able to kind of close out that game for Kansas City on Sunday on an afternoon where Pat's only completing 50% of his passes. What do you make of Kansas City, and do you think, is it safe to say they're back, Ross?
2: Well, I think they're back. Yeah. And what's interesting is they're kind of back in a little bit of a different way. I don't think anyone ever thought that Andy Reid would run the ball this much.
1: For sure.
2: But, I think people don't really have a great bead on what they're doing in the run game because it's not like Andy to do this. Yeah. You know, this is sort of out of character for him. And I think they're having some real success with it as a result. I also don't think anybody thought that Kenneth Walker would play well.
1: I mean, he's hoping they would get up there.
2: It's crazy. It's awesome. And this is a very scary thing for the rest of the NFL to think about, you know, going against the Chiefs with a legit running game.
1: Yeah. It's crazy to think about. I know they had the two receivers go down. Tyquan Thornton obviously felt awful for him, having arguably the best game of his career. And then Rashee Rice came up with the hammy. Do you think because of the success that they're having in the run game, Ross, they'll be able to get away with maybe losing some guys at the top of the depth chart at wideout?
2: Yeah, and it doesn't sound like Rashee Rice is out for all that long. Okay. And there's all kinds of chatter right now that they're going to sign Tyreek Hill, which would obviously be fascinating. I mean, between bringing back Bieniemy and Tyreek Hill, it would really be something. It's like really? It would really be like they are truly getting the band back together.
1: Right. Stella got a groove back is what I would call it. Ross Tucker joins us right now, our colleague here at Westwood One Sports, kind enough to join us here on Westwood One Sports Night as we take a trip around the National Football League, getting you geared up for week number 5. I got to go back to Monday Night Football here for a second. Ross, is it fair to put Bijan in the same conversation as a Myles Garrett, a JSN, a Chase in terms of being, you know, one of the best non-quarterbacks in the NFL? I think he's special. And not only do I think he's special, normally, Ross, the past couple of years, the NFC South winner is kind of like you win 7, 8, 9 games, you host the playoff game, and then you go home after the first weekend. I think with what Atlanta has on both sides of the line of scrimmage and then Penix continuing to get comfortable, maybe they can win a playoff game or two. How bullish are you on Atlanta and Bijan Robinson?
2: Well, very after the other night. And talking with some of the coaches on the field before the game, it was pretty clear they feel like they're a different team with Michael Penix Jr.
1: Yeah.
2: I mean, they really feel like he is he opened something up that they just didn't have the first couple games. You know, I mean, Cooper Rush just can't really throw it nearly as well as Penix Jr. can. And just having that threat, like the deep post to Jahan Dotson,
1: right,
2: puts the Falcons in a different category. You know, Drake London is, I think, kind of under the radar, a really good player. But Bijan Robinson, I mean, he is electric.
1: Yeah.
2: You know, it doesn't even look like he's running. It looks like he's gliding, floating, whatever word you want to use. It doesn't even look like at times his feet are touching the ground. It's really, really impressive and fun to watch.
1: I saw on X the other night, someone called him a souped-up Arian Foster, like a supercharged Arian Foster, comparing that smoothness and the effortless, you know, nature in which they run the football. It's fascinating. Ross, I'm a Commander fan through and through, DMV born and raised. So I'm going to ask you about the NFC East real quick, but I got to start with Philadelphia, Ross. I mean, it feels like it's same old, when it comes to that passing game. What do you think is the biggest thing ailing this Philadelphia offense right now? I look back at last year and I feel like, well, the run game not being there is definitely something that hurts them. I look at Jalen Hurts, Ross, as a quarterback that you win with, not a quarterback that you win because of. After their loss on Sunday against the Rams, how are you looking at this group moving forward?
2: Well, interestingly and somewhat surprisingly, Hurts did a lot of positive things the first 2 weeks throwing the ball and was a big reason why they won those first two games, which is fascinating because it was kind of like not what anybody expected, right? I mean, I thought they'd be dominant defensively. I thought they'd run it pretty well, and I thought it would take a while for the passing game to get in sync. It was really the opposite those first two games. Then since then, you know, the passing game has not been as good, and maybe part of it has been better opponents for sure. You know, the Rams certainly pressured the Eagles early and often, and the Eagles never really came up with an answer for it, which is not a good look, you know, when a team can just continue to pressure you and blitz you like that. I will say the injuries starting to mount up. I mean, it's the most injured the team has been since like 2018, I would say. I mean, it's been a while since they were this banged up, this beat up. And I think that is showing up. But, you know, the reality is, especially in Philadelphia, nobody cares. Like, you know, nobody, there is no excuse.
1: Right.
2: Nobody cares. They just want to see the results.
1: Yeah, that's the reality of it, man. City of brotherly love, very cutthroat when it comes to their sports teams. Ross Tucker joins us right now here on Westwood One Sports Night, kind enough to give us some of his time as we take a look ahead to week number 5 of the National Football League season. What do you make of the NFC East race right now, Ross? I think Philly was everyone's favorite going into the year. I had picked Washington to win the division because I'm a homer, obviously. And I thought they were going to make some significant strides defensively. Obviously, the quarterback being in and out of the lineup is hurt that. The defense has been up and down as well. What do you make of the division as a whole? And then do you see the Giants staying atop of this thing for much longer?
2: It's a very interesting division. I do not think it'll be the Commanders, so I'll start with that. I think the Cowboys are intriguing, but
1: can they stop anybody, Ross? That's my thing, man.
2: Well, that's the issue. They've got the issues on the defense that we'll see. You know, I do think in general for any of these teams with new coordinators, it takes time. Like it doesn't just happen overnight with a new scheme and the attention to detail. But certainly the Cowboys at least have an offense you can count on every week.
1: Right.
2: The Giants, I think they've had too many injuries. I mean, I think they've benefited from their schedule to this point.
1: Right.
2: I would be surprised if they're in it until the end. Feels to me like, you know, the Eagles and Cowboys both probably end up with 9 or 10 wins at the end of this thing. And one of them wins a division, is in the playoffs, and the other one's probably sitting at home.
1: Yeah. How encouraging was it to see Drake May bounce back this past weekend, Ross?
2: Huge. Huge. He had really struggled those first 3 games. And I got a chance to call the game for CBS on Sunday. Okay. And he looked like last year's Drake May. Now, he still had a costly fumble and an interception that, you know, wasn't totally his fault. That's for sure. But you know, it was really just nice. And that's the thing, you know, to the point about September, Josh McDaniels had even said to me last week, you know, with these guys not playing at all in the preseason,
1: right,
2: you really kind of use September to figure out what you have. And then October, it's kind of go time.
1: Right.
2: And I think that's more or less where they're at now at this point.
1: Can you keep your head above water? I've been talking about it all summer, Ross. I think, you know, from somebody that's played, you know, little league football, high school football, played a little bit of college football, the NFL is the only level where you don't get ready to play football by playing football. And I think it definitely has impacted the product here in the first month. And it should, to your point, kind of change how organizations look at this first 4 weeks. Really, I say until Halloween, man, it's just about staying within a game or two of 500 and being in your division race. I'll let you go on this, my friend, get you to give a prediction here on the way out. Is there a team that you've seen here in the first month that maybe is not getting a whole lot of hype that you think is going to be one of the final teams standing when it gets cold outside?
2: Yep, that's easy. The Jacksonville Jaguars.
1: I was just seeing you talking about the Jags on X.
2: Yeah, I've been on this train for a long time. The Jaguars are really, really good. Awesome coaching staff. Terrific roster. I think they've won now 11 of their last 12 regular season games. And in those games, by the way, they've won by an average of 20 points. Like five of them, Trevor Lawrence hasn't even played in the last 5 minutes of the game. That doesn't happen in the NFL. I'm extremely impressed by them.
1: Real quick, is there a secret sauce that you've seen with them, or are they just lining up and knocking people around right now?
2: It's everything. It's they've hit on some picks like Brenton Strange and Parker Washington, the rookies this year, Pregnon and Bohr Kircher, and Liam Cohen has Trevor Lawrence playing like the guy everybody thought he would be when he was number one recruit, number one pick, all those things.
1: Special, special stuff. Ross, appreciate you catching up with us, man. I hope we get to do it again soon, buddy.
2: My pleasure. Thanks so much for having me.
3: Ross Tucker, one of the absolute best, talking all things National Football League. You can check him out each and every Sunday on the NFL on CBS with Ian Eagle. Man, in the convo with Ross, the one thing that I guess I was reminded of, because it feels like this has been a baseball exclusive program here tonight. We're already four Sundays down into the NFL season, man. And you know how I get down, right? I feel like I'm the smartest person in the room most of the time, except for when that one caller calls. But to hear Ross corroborate some of the things that I've said and seen here throughout the first month makes you feel like, okay, I'm not looking at this thing through the wrong lens. But I've heard Ross corroborate this every time you cut on a sports television show. You hear this, and if they're doing it right, every time you cut on sports radio, you're hearing this about the National Football League. Everyone has a universal understanding that in 2026, with how teams treat preseason and how teams treat training camp, the goal of the first 5 to 7 weeks of the season, I think, has changed. You want to figure out who you are by the second, third week of October, right? And while you're doing that, you hope, like I've said really since the start of the year, guys, while you're doing that, you hope that you can stay a game or two within 500, a game or two within your respective division race. And to quote Sergeant Slogan, Dan Quinn, this time of year is about us. That's what Dan Quinn said earlier today at the Commander's Presser. This time of year is about the individual teams, man. You're not getting style points. You're trying to do whatever you can to come up with a victory, and you make the corrections and the adjustments coming up during the week, man. So pretty fascinating stuff when it comes to, you know, the first 4 weeks of the NFL season. I dubbed last weekend Separation Sunday, but I quickly walked it back. I won't say it about this week, but here is how I will describe week number 5 of the NFL season coming up here. I expect, really as we've done every week, I expect us to get a lot more answers coming up this Sunday about what it is and what it ain't when it comes to the top teams in the landscape of the National Football League. The NFL is king. We're obviously keeping you abreast of what's going on with college football. We had the NHL season crack off last week. But the Major League Baseball postseason, man, it's one of the most special postseasons in all of pro sports. Controversial finishes tonight. We'll get you up to speed with everything that happened in the landscape of the Major League Baseball playoffs next here on Westwood One Sports Night.
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0: Well, it's my final show of the week for me before I check you out on Saturday, getting you geared up for massive game coming up in college football, Georgia, Alabama, 7:30 kick. Make sure you keep it locked with me on College Saturday Now as I keep you up to speed with everything that goes on between Georgia and Alabama. Obviously, as our guy Denton Day told us, massive game within the landscape of the Big Ten as well. 21st-ranked UCLA on the road taking on Dylan Raiola and 21st-ranked Oregon. Super-duper excited for just the ramifications that that could have, not just on the Big Ten, but on the college football playoff as well, man. So super-duper geeked up for what's going to be a fun, fun weekend in the landscape of college football. I want to spin around the NFL real quick before we get you out of here as well, but I want to start in the landscape of the Major League Baseball postseason, man. Wow. It's been exciting is how I would describe it. I'm not, y'all know this if you listen to this show routinely, I'm not some baseball mark, but there is one thing that you cannot deny about the Major League Baseball postseason. The energy, the vibes surrounding each contest, sky high, man. And I was talking about it to open up the show, just hearing the commentators get a little bit more juiced up, a little bit more geeked up to tell the story of what's happening, watching the emotions of these players as they secure each out, the fans in attendance, who we'll get to here in a second. The Major League Baseball postseason to this point, man, been an absolute treat. My Dodgers, now just 8 wins away from securing the three-peat, as they were winners tonight as they advance to the NLCS. Super-duper excited for that group. One thing you could say about this Dodgers group under manager Dave Roberts, specifically this postseason, the Dodgers aren't going to beat themselves. No errors in this NLDS as they're locked the hell in right now as a unit. And look, they're 8 wins away from entering a very unique class, right? Not just in terms of, you know, the best baseball dynasties, but the best dynasties ever in the landscape of pro sports, man. And when we talk about dynasties, right, no matter whether it's the NBA, the NFL, Major League Baseball, when we talk about dynasties, the one thing that I think every successful dynasty has to go through, right, is that retooling phase, that retooling period. And for the LA Dodgers, we're seeing it right now. The current iteration of the LA Dodgers, to me, just as scary as the teams from the past 2 years. They just have a different style in which they're going about winning, man. You look at those first 2 titles. Those were offensively driven teams. Some of the best lineups in all of Major League Baseball. And when it comes to this year's group, from the starters to the bullpen, the pitching, if you've watched this group this year, the pitching is the driving force behind why they're in this position. And the scary part about all of this, in terms of if you're another team out there that's still alive in the landscape of Major League Baseball, the other 3 teams, what's scary for you is that the boogeyman of Los Angeles, he didn't even come out to play yet. Shohei Ohtani has been a total non-factor, one in this series and then down the stretch of the regular season dealing with the injuries. So at some point, sooner rather than later, I assume as more time passes, I guess that's the way modern medicine works, as more time passes, you get a little bit more healthy. As we get deeper into this postseason, and maybe he doesn't really come out and make a significant impact and really put his stamp on things, maybe it doesn't happen until the World Series. But at some point, we're going to see, for my money, the best player in the history of Major League Baseball, we're going to see him come out to play, so to speak. He is the boogeyman right now of this MLB postseason, because the Dodgers, right, great team. Everyone's annoyed saying they bought the roster. It is what it is. Yankees fans, I don't want to hear from you. The Yankees are nothing but a bad version of the Dodgers. And we're going to get to them coming up here in a second. But the thing that I think is scary here is, you know, at some point, Shohei's bat's going to come alive. What I love, and what's cool if you're Dave Roberts, right? You don't got to think about going to him as a pitcher. You don't need him. You don't need him. You need his offense right now, though, I think, as they have a pretty tough series coming up with Milwaukee in the NLCS. But, man, the story of tonight, as fun as it was to watch the Dodgers advance and the chemistry of that unit, super-duper cool, their vibes in that post-game locker room as they're doing the champagne showers and taking shots. It was, man, it was fun to watch. It honestly was. And as we roll throughout the rest of the postseason, as I mentioned, they're 8 wins away from securing the three-peat. As we continue to roll throughout this postseason, I think we're going to see Shohei Ohtani provide that signature moment that he has yet to provide us yet here in this 2026 MLB postseason. But in terms of the biggest story tonight in the landscape of Major League Baseball, it's what happened between the Yankees and the Tampa Bay Rays, man. I couldn't believe it as I was watching things play out here in real time. Super controversial ending. If you're a Yankees fan and you're hot under the collar right now, you're emotional, you're heartbroken, I understand all of your emotions. I could care less. It couldn't happen to a worse fan base, talking about the controversial ending of Rays and Red Sox, where Tampa going to advance to the ALCS. So Anthony Volpe had a 2-run homer that was overturned due to spectator interference. Now, as a result of that, Volpe placed on second base, and they ultimately scored a run. But when you come up Kevin Hart short and lose 4-3, you can't help but think that, damn, that 2-run blast that was taken away, we could have used it. Now, it didn't guarantee a win for the Yankees, but it would have guaranteed them tying the baseball game up. Here was the call, and then the umpire making his ruling after things went down.
1: To challenge, it's the first year of the postseason with the ABS challenge system. High fly ball, left field, over is Mace, it's carrying back to the wall. It is up, it is out. It's a home run. Anthony Volpe has tied it. A rainmaker to left field.
2: After review, we have spectator interference. In addition, the left fielder would not have made the catch. Therefore, we have 1-run scoring, and the batter runner is placed at second base.
0: The gut-wrenching part for fans of the Bronx Bombers, it was one of your own, Yanks fans. It was one of your own that took away Anthony Volpe's 2-run shot, man. And I'm going to retweet the video out at NELL_BTP. You can keep the conversation rolling with me on every social media platform at that exact handle, NELL_BTP. He got escorted out of the arena. Brother looks like he's fresh out the Jersey Shore. It definitely seems like he's hammered as he's kind of stumbling as he's walking. Good catch to make if you were a little tipsy. But Yankees fans, like, that is an absolute gut punch. But as far as I'm concerned, that play, that moment, really not the biggest difference maker and the biggest deciding factor of the Yankees being sent home here. I think Yankees fans, as the next couple of days roll past and you begin to pick up the pieces and get your emotions in check, feels like a lot of anger and vitriol going to be pointed in the direction of the Yankees manager, Aaron Boone, who's got 1 year left on his deal. And if we're being frank, once again came up short when it comes to the postseason. There are massive expectations for this organization, right? More than any other organization, maybe in pro sports. And right now, if we're being objective about it, the New York Yankees are in their worst stretch of baseball, maybe in the history of the franchise, when you think about their lack of postseason success. The Yankees have played in just 2 World Series over the past 23 years. It's the fewest appearances in any 23-year stretch in team history. So when I say that they're going through the worst stretch, the worst postseason stretch maybe in franchise history, I'm not capping when I say it. As far as the skipper, Aaron Boone, is concerned, after tonight's loss, he moves to 27-30 as the Yankees manager in the postseason. He's the only Yankees manager ever with a losing record in the Major League Baseball postseason. Can't make this stuff up, Yankees fans. Do you want him to return? That's the big question here. He answered questions about his future as he has just 1 year left on his contract. Here's Aaron Boone talking about his future in New York.
3: To follow a little bit more, great regular season again, but you mentioned you didn't meet the standard. Obviously, the standards are very high here, and you've got a job that's judged every day, which is unlike almost any other job. You do have a year to go on your contract. You expect to be back, and I assume you want to be back. You have the contract, but you expect to be back.
4: Yeah, of course. Again, that's for another day. Right now is about, trying to reflect on this, trying to connect with guys right now as much as I can, appreciative of a lot of things, but, those conversations and things are for another day.
0: If I'm being honest, like, when I heard this audio for the first time, I rolled my eyes and got annoyed. You just got bounced and sent home. And you're at the podium. You just left an emotional clubhouse, as you mentioned. All that's fine. Can you show a little bit of confidence and swagger and bravado still in defeat, Aaron Boone? I don't want you to come up and start talking like this because you're sad. It reminds me of me when I was a little kid. And when I say a little kid, I'm talking about middle school, early high school. Whenever I get in trouble by my aunt and uncle, and then they ask me a question, I'd all of a sudden start talking like this because I was sad. And I was nervous. I mean, Aaron Boone, look, Yankees fans, if you want to be upset with him, I hear you. There was a controversial decision that he made tonight, having Trent Grisham bat leadoff instead of Ben Rice tonight. And when you look at the performance of Trent Grisham tonight, struck out three times, 0-for-5 from the plate, shouldn't be a surprise to many people when you consider, one, hadn't played consistently really since, the beginning of September, and then in this postseason to this point, he hasn't been very good. Aaron Boone had to answer for that controversial lineup change, that controversial lineup decision. Here's what Boone had to say about Trent Grisham batting leadoff instead of Ben Rice.
4: Look, obviously we really struggled to score runs in the first two games. I was pretty convicted on trying to find a way to be able to get Benny in a chance to come up with runners on or be in a position to do that more often tonight. He was able to hit with a runner in scoring position and drove in our first run of the game, obviously. So, obviously you hate when Benny's, doesn't get to hit there in the end, but, it's a decision I made to try and create a little bit of traffic, and obviously it didn't work.
0: If I'm being real, you don't get to call me Benny after you decide not to let me bat lead off. I don't want to hear you calling me by no cute puppy names. Call me Benjamin Rice. Damn it, I couldn't believe it, man. Yankees fans, I know, couldn't believe it. The decision that Boone made ultimately not going with Ben Rice. I think the biggest culprit in what happened tonight, and I had a couple of callers earlier try to set me straight and say, oh, you're tripping, two bad pitches. Max Fried, 5 2/3, gave up 7 hits, 4 earned runs, including 2 homers. Now, he struck out 7 batters, which is great. But, man, you can say, oh, it's just 2 pitches all you want. Man, when it's do or die, when it's shake a leg or lose one, you can't afford to have those 2 bad pitches. It just is what it is. The future of the New York Yankees, very much in question in terms of whether or not Aaron Boone is going to return. We'll have to wait and see over the next couple of days what ends up happening, but not not good vibes right now in New York when it comes to the Yankees. The Guardians, 9-3 winners earlier today over the Chicago White Sox. They cut in to Chicago's series lead, now up 2-1. And then a little under an hour ago, about an hour and a half ago maybe, we had Brewers and Padres go final. As you saw, Milwaukee punch their ticket to the NLCS. They've got a date with the Los Angeles Dodgers. That should be a pretty intriguing series. Milwaukee, obviously one of the feel-good stories of 2026. Their Cy Young pitcher and the Miz, Jacob Mizrowski, just absolutely lighting teams up all year long. Their win tonight, believe it was their 107th of the season, and now they get geared up for Shohei and the Dodgers. That series should be absolute bedlam. Geeked up for it, man. Really am. A couple of NFL items I wanted to get to on the way out before we put the show to bed. If you're just joining us, I don't even think we got to this earlier because we're so engulfed with the Major League Baseball talk. There was a major decision made today in the landscape of the AFC South. Obviously, the Houston Texans season on life support right now after an 0-4 start. The biggest surprise to what we've seen with Houston is the drop-off in play from their defense. Their head coach, D'Amico Ryans, gave some insight as to how they plan on getting better on the defensive side of the football. It has been a real struggle here throughout the first month of the season when it comes to the Houston Texans. And the number one thing that I have noticed with that Houston Texans defense and what's been the biggest change, they're giving, especially in this last game on Sunday against Dallas, you're going up against CeeDee Lamb and George Pickens. You can't continuously give free access to receivers of that magnitude. You can't give free releases to CeeDee Lamb and George Pickens. You can't allow those dudes to get freely off of the line of scrimmage without being rerouted. It's why CeeDee Lamb went for 17 catches this weekend, going up top on Derek Stingley on different occasions, going up top on Kamari Lassiter on several different occasions. It just wasn't a good look, man. Now, last night I buried the Houston Texans. Sunday night I buried the Houston Texans. Last night we had Pastor Willingham resuscitate the Houston Texans. This is a last-ditch effort for Houston coming up this week. There's one thing that they could do to get things to potentially turn around. D'Amico Ryans giving us some insight into what that one thing is earlier today.
5: It all starts with me. Like, if there's a lack in communication, I look at myself first. So it starts with me and making sure I'm a better communicator. So just to help spark things more, I'm gonna take over the play calling for the defense, and I'm gonna make sure that communication is right. If our guys are saying communication is not right, then that ultimately it falls on me. So it's on me to get it fixed. So it's just no slight against Coach Berkey. He's done an outstanding job. Just want to make sure I can streamline communication in the best way possible so that isn't the theme when I stand up here the next time I see you guys and talking about communication.
0: So, D'Amico Ryan's going to take over the play calling duties in Houston for the Texans. They play Tennessee this weekend. If they lose to the Titans, somebody should get fired. But I believe this is a last-ditch effort to turn things around defensively, and quite frankly, like, I appreciate the effort from D'Amico. He mentioned communication issues. There aren't any communication issues. I just think they're being passive in how they're playing defensively. They need to play more bump and run covers. They need to let Stingley and Lassiter be a little bit more handsy at the line of scrimmage. And look, I know some of y'all are probably saying, damn, bro, I probably got to get on the Prozac. You got a personality disorder when it comes to what you believe in when it comes to the Texans. Look, Houston, to me, is like that ex you can't quit. I'm giving them one more chance. They lose this weekend, they're officially done to me. But until then, Texans still with a pulse. We wrap the show up the same way each and every night. I got Denton Day, tucks us in, and puts us to bed. What you got for us tonight?
6: Let's do the hockey.
0: Let's do the hockey. It's
6: The NFL and the American Cancer Society created Crucial Catch because the early detection of cancer can save lives. When caught early, the five-year survival rate for many cancers is over 90%. It takes all of us to intercept cancer, so don't wait.

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4: What's happening, fellow sports fans? It's Andy West. Let's take a look back on this day in sports history, October 8th. We'll start off back in 1956, where Don Larsen of the New York Yankees makes history and pitches the only perfect game in the World Series for a 2-0 win over the Brooklyn Dodgers. Jumping ahead, today in 1995, Dan Marino of the Dolphins broke Fran Tarkenton's completion record when he threw his record 3,687th completion to running back Keith Byers in the second quarter. And today in 2018, Boston Red Sox infielder Brock Holt becomes the first player in Major League Baseball history to hit for the cycle in a postseason game. Seems pretty amazing that it had never been done before. He completed the feat in the 9th inning of the Red Sox 16-1 Game 3 rout of the Yankees, hitting a 2-run home run.
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0: to show up the same way each and every night. Like I didn't dare give us something to help us get to bed. What do you got for us tonight?
1: Yeah, we didn't get a chance to talk about this earlier in the week because we were pretty loaded on football stuff, but let's do a little bit of hockey. Send the crowd home happy. This is going to be Alex Ovechkin's final year. He announced this earlier in the week. Statements. Hey, this is it. Which, in fairness, dude's been playing for a million bajillion years. I mean, it's been almost 22, 23 years at this point. But it does hit me right in the feels. I grew up on Alex Ovechkin. You know, that's my guy. Personal choices are a little out there, but he's my guy. So it hit me a little bit. I got to go to more Capitals games this year.
0: No, for sure. We definitely got to make a few trips to Cap. I've never been to a Caps game. I will say this, and I'm sure, you know, some folks out there can agree that are in the DMV listening. Like, Alex Ovechkin, we talk about Tiger Woods' impact on golf in terms of, like, expanding and diversifying the audience. You know how many black people watch hockey because of Alex Ovechkin? How many people were tuned into Caps games? They probably would have never in their life gave a rat's ass about the Caps. But then Alex Ovechkin comes to Chocolate City, and the rest was history, man. So shout out to Ovi.
1: I just, like, I don't know how I'm going to deal with it now.

0: Because now I got to learn a bunch of these new play. Like, here's the thing. I like hockey. Like, I grew up playing hockey. But sometimes it's difficult with the bandwidth of what we're doing. Now people are going to get mad. Oh, you don't want to talk about hockey. But now I got to learn all the new players. I like Tom Wilson. Tom Wilson's my guy. Love Tom Wilson. Dude. But Alex Ovechkin has been such a stalwart in my life for the past, 22 years.
1: And it's crazy because they might, win the Stanley Cup. they have a really good team. They were super active offseason via trades and free agency. They knocked off the defending champs, beat the hell out of the defending champs in Carolina the other night. In Washington, but the defending champs were Carolina. So, rare that you get to go out with a bang. Maybe Ovi gets to go out with a bang.
0: I'm only sad because he's not going to hit 1,000 regular season goals.
1: Unless he goes berserk.
0: He'd have to go really berserk. 71 goals berserk.
1: And any chance that he's pump faking? And he doesn't call it quits?
0: No.
1: Yeah. I felt like last year was going to be the year, honestly.
0: Yeah, I thought last year was too, but they got good.
1: Right.
0: They got good. They said, hey, here's some money. So now I don't think he'll pull a Yamir Yag. I mean, maybe he'll go play in Russia and just, dominate one of those leagues. Like when Messi comes to the MLS, you just dominate that league for a little bit. But I don't think he'll play NHL hockey anymore.
1: Sad. Sad, sad. It's the final season we get to see our guy Alex Ovechkin. And because I won't remember to do so at any other point throughout the year, thank you, Alex Ovechkin. And thank you, America, tapping into us tonight. Another installment of Westwood One Sports Night in the books. I'm back with you Saturday, 7 p.m. to 11 p.m. Eastern Time for College Saturday Now. Thank you to our guy Oliver Popular. Thank you to Denton Day, Pete Souza, Drake Toll. What's up?
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0: the Drake Toll Show on Westwood One Sports and the Westwood One Sports app. Drake Toll with you from the Savannah Bananas organization. Locked On Big 12 and right here on Westwood One Sports. He's Pete Souza, ESPN play-by-play is the co-host. Addie Bates produces. Laura Jimenez runs the board. And good morning to the world. Good morning to the Dodgers. They win the baseball games. Pete, we got a lot of baseball to talk about today. The L.A. Dodgers are moving on again to the NLCS. It was the Tampa Bay Rays knocking off the New York Yankees. The Brewers over the Padres, they advance. And the only series left in the divisional is the White Sox and Guardians after Cleveland got a win last night. But before we dig too deep into baseball, didn't you know? Did you hear the news? Did you hear this?
1: What's this?
0: America's team plays tonight. The Dallas Cowboys play tonight. And here's my first big take that I've got for Thursday night football in the National League, the Cowboys and the Buccaneers. 24 hours from right now, when you and I meet right here again with the world, 310-840-4910, that's how the world stays connected to us. In 24 hours, Todd Bowles, the head coach of the Tampa Bay Buccaneers, will not have a job. He'll be left on the tarmac in Dallas. He'll be hanging out at that bougie coffee shop that all the girls are going to now and taking pictures at. He'll be at Pete's house. Pete, do you have a guest room?
1: Yeah, I got a couple.
0: Great. Okay, perfect. You make the bed because Todd Bowles is staying there tonight. The Buccaneers will drop to 0-5, still no Baker Mayfield, and the Dallas Cowboys, 8.5-point favorites, are about to roll in Arlington, Texas. And once again, it happens every week after the Cowboys win. We say Cowboys Super Bowl, opposing teams suck. Good morning, Pete.
1: Good morning, Drake. Let's pump the brakes on Todd. Like, I don't think... Here's what I'll tell you. Good morning, Drake. Oh, you can hear me? Can you hear me? Right? You can hear me?
0: Oh, I can hear you.
1: All right. So here's my thought on Todd Bowles. You never know early in the morning. You know, I have enough trouble getting out of bed. I believe that what's happened to the Buccaneers is fireable. And here's what I mean. Across the board.
0: What are you talking about, Pete? You just said pump the brakes. And then you said it's fireable.
1: Hold on. Across the board, this is a team that's underperforming almost at every position group, right? You could say...
0: You are selling me on top.
1: You could say quarterback. You could say quarterback. You could say... I'm living in reality here. You could say quarterback before Baker got hurt. I mean... underwhelming, right? The whole deal, especially the offensive line. And it's not like there's one or two things where you can point to and say, hey, that's bad luck or that's not what we expected. It's the totality of the Tampa Bay Buccaneers right now. The bright spot is Bucky Irving, and he's been solid, but he hasn't been like, you know, great. And a lot of that you have to put on the head coach. And another aspect of this, which is scary for Bucs fans, because I ultimately believe Todd Bowles does need to go. I don't think it's going to happen tomorrow, regardless of what happens tonight. I think if you're one of those people who wants to drive Todd Bowles to the airport, you're going to at least have to wait till like week 10 if you're down in Tampa. I believe that. I believe he will get that sort of rope. And there's a few reasons why. One, when you tab an interim head coach, that can get so clumsy as far as you actually give the guy enough ramp to become your head coaching candidate, and get like all kinds of sentiments from inside the locker room. And a lot of times we've seen that go really, really, poorly. You know, the interim wins a few games and now he's your head coach in the offseason. I think if you're the Buccaneers, you want a clean slate. You want a wide open hunt for a brand new head coach this offseason. I think you maybe even finish the season with Todd Bowles. And you do what you can to not necessarily tank, because he won't do that, especially if he knows he's getting fired. But just continue to play the type of football that's got you to 0-4, and let Bowles sort of live in his own misery. Not as though it's a resentment you're trying to execute against the guy, but I don't know that a head coaching change right now changes much for the Bucs. Outside of the 92 Chargers, I think it was, there's no 0-4 team that's going on a run and gotten to the playoffs. Like, it's over for the Bucs this year. It's over. Unless this is their last gasp tonight. Go ahead, you want to say something?
0: Yeah. Well, I was going to bring up Hugo Bezdek, the legendary Arkansas Razorbacks coach who coached the Philadelphia Eagles and was fired after three games in 1938. But if you want a more modern example here, there are two layers to this. It wouldn't be unheard of to see guys fired four or five games.
1: Absolutely not.
0: Ever heard of Lane Kiffin? The Raiders were really good at this for that.
1: It takes a that is a specific. That's like going to the moon, for example.
0: Sure. Okay. Well, if Lane Kiffin's going to the moon. Is Dennis Allen going to the moon? He was fired four games in 2014. Is Joe Philbin going to the moon? He was fired in 2015 by the Miami Dolphins after a 1-3 start. And you know why? I understand where you're going with this. The interim coach can't come in and salvage your season. We are in a race, speaking of the moon, we are in a race to get there. We're in a race to land the lunar orb thing on the surface, because two coaches are available right now that will be very hot commodities in the offseason: Mike Tomlin, Sean McDermott. The sooner you have Mike Tomlin and Sean McDermott on the phone, the sooner you have a lottery ticket in hand, the better off you are. And the Buccaneers at this point, Addie Bates can attest to this, they are going to be in the race to tank for Arch. There are teams already that are understanding, oh, shoot, if I'm 0-4, if I'm not going to make the postseason, if I can't make a run, then what? Because in the NFL right now, there's no point in drafting 15th overall. There's no point in being 8-9, drafting 15th overall if you're the Bucs and you know you're firing Todd Bowles. You might as well get it done now, get Mike Tomlin on the phone, get Sean McDermott on the phone, get Arch Manning on the phone, and start looking forward to next season. Because, look, I know, I understand they just paid Baker. I think they're going to look back and say, oh, did we make a mistake? And Pete, you and I had this conversation. You convinced me. You fooled me. You are a damn good salesman. You fooled me into thinking that Baker Mayfield was deserving of the contract that he got, and he's a franchise answer for years to come in Tampa. They might have to scrap this whole thing at this point. They went from the worst division in football and a wide-open opportunity with Vita Vea signing an extension defensively, Baker Mayfield signing an extension offensively, into a disaster in 2026. The faster you hit the reset button in Tampa, the better off you are.
1: Look, that's a pretty good point, because I do feel like you've got to start all over again with this thing. I think it absolutely is what has to happen. And was the Baker Mayfield contract, just to go back a little wrinkle here, a little branch, was the Baker Mayfield contract like the flashpoint for this whole deal? Because
0: We jumped the gun here. You know, think about this. If you're 0-4 and you didn't pay Baker, I think there's a lot less freak out in Tampa.
1: Yep. Yep.
0: Because, hey, we can truly ground up this whole thing. Now you went and decided, oh, shoot, at midnight before the season, we will pay Baker. And what do we know about Baker?
1: Drake, what if you didn't pay him? Would you have gotten that version of him with this crazy chip on his shoulder that really feeds into who he is? Yeah, that's wild.
0: That's his whole deal.
1: Yeah, it's a real field day for any kind of like psychologist or somebody that can dig deep into the human mind that's qualified to do it, because whenever this guy feels like he's getting disrespected, he plays out of his mind. And whenever he kind of gets what he wants, it's not like that. And you can go all the way back to college. So, okay, you get rid of Todd Bowles. Then it's a situation of where do you go? And this is where I honestly, I'm just going to put all my cards on the table here. I don't like getting rid of Todd Bowles because he's one of the only black coaches in the NFL. Now, accountability is accountability. The standard is the standard. You got to let Todd Bowles go, and you have to move on. We've discussed it before. Like, the NFL is an old boys network. The NFL is not necessarily about keeping minorities out or, you know, any particular type of person out. I'm not saying that these owners are racist. I'm saying that they operate in a space where there's just a certain type of guy who owns an NFL football team. Look at a picture of all the owners, right? And I think that makes it a little more difficult for minorities to break in. And I think Brian Flores is a guy who is next man up. And you mentioned, you mentioned Mike Tomlin, and that also makes a lot of sense, Drake. Tomlin came up coaching in Tampa Bay, like that. He was a Tony Dungy guy. He's familiar with that area, loves that area. If you think about his coaching career, he has not been many places in the NFL. Tampa Bay is one of them. Now, I need to make this very clear. By no means am I saying, hey, you have to hire another minority coach. But I do think it's cool, and it makes me feel better about moving on from Todd Bowles when I see the top two guys that I would want to hire as black dudes. Like, that's literally, that's who I would want to hire. I want Brian Flores, A1, and I want to figure out a way to do that. and everything that's going in with his NFL situation, right? There's still like litigation happening right now. So really, what if I'm an owner, like, what are the odds that I can actually execute that within my business strategy plan without, you know, driving everybody in the league office crazy? That's something I need to consider. So then it's Mike Tomlin. Well, does Mike Tomlin want to come back to coach? Dude looks like he's having a lot of fun right now. And he was coaching for a very long time. And he is a very, very wealthy man. And even as much as he may love the city, what's the fit for him? You know, so here's my whole point, Drake. If you're going to make
2: enjoying the buffet, I'll put it down. We'll say that he's.
1: If you're going to make a move, you got to have, like, what are you doing then? Like, I don't want to see the Dallas Cowboys fire Mike McCarthy, and oh boy, like, now what do we do? And it gets dragged out as one of these ugly situations where you finally, okay, Brian Schottenheimer seems like he'll do it. Like,
2: yeah.
1: So you don't want to miss on a bunch of different coaches. You need to be having these conversations now with the powers that be to figure out if these candidates you want would actually be interested in your job.
2: Yeah. On the other side, the Dallas Cowboys, and maybe we should have started with the Cowboys and less about the Buccaneers' woes and how they'll fire Todd Bowles tonight, which is still my take. So I'm going to stand by that.
1: CBS, they're not going to fire him tonight.
2: Addy pulled a great article where CBS said that Todd Bowles is number one in the hot seat rankings, and if anybody has the worry to be fired midseason, that Bowles is probably that guy. The other side, the Cowboys are more of a machine now with Joey Porter Jr. than they were a week ago. That's coming off a win against the Houston Texans. I went to dinner last night with Vern Lundquist, the legendary CBS broadcaster, and Terry Bradshaw. And I didn't understand. Terry won four Super Bowls. Like, I guess I missed the 70s and 80s as a human, but like, I missed how dominant this guy was in his time. And still got it, man. Dude's got his fastball last night. Those two guys were going back and forth. We were in the green room beforehand. I was at the same table as both those guys at this
1: Can
2: event.
1: You give us some context on what the event was?
2: So 4 or 5 years ago, when I graduated college a few years ago, and Vern helped me get through college. He became a mentor of mine and helped through a scholarship that he funds, helped me get through Baylor. And so every year I go visit him in Austin, Texas, and hook him. And every year he'll bring a guest, and they sell tickets to an event. So we'll do a little dinner, a small get together, and then do this event together. So last night we hosted the event here in Austin. This year he brought it. Last time was Archie Manning. This time he brought in Terry Bradshaw. And so I get to kind of pick the brains of these football geniuses. And last night, when we got to kind of the crowd comes in toward the end of the night, and they do a silent auction, then a live auction, and Terry kind of wines and dines and schmoozes across the room. And Vern and Terry both picked up microphones and spoke for an hour. They just went back and forth. Stories about John Madden, stories about Pat Summerall, about the Cowboys in the 70s, about Mean Joe Green. Terry told an incredible story about how his first 2 years in the NFL, first 2 years in Pittsburgh, Mean Joe Green was hard to be around. Like, hard guy to be around. And then he said, I don't know if he found Jesus or what, but he became the nicest guy in the world. And somebody asked him, and I thought it was almost a crass question. They said, Terry, this is great. We got audio of this from last night. He said, Terry Bradshaw, are the Cowboys the NFC East darlings now?
3: I hope they are. I hope they get it. I hope they win it. And I tell you what else I hope. I hope they win a playoff game. I told Jerry Jones back in the spring, I was speaking in Palm Desert, and Jerry Jones was in the audience, and they came up and said, Jerry Jones is in the audience. I said, Jerry Jones, the owner of the Cowboys? And they said, yeah. And I said, get out of here. So I said, Jerry, what? Jerry Jones, are you out there? And he raised, I said, stand up. I said, you pay my ass $60 million, I'll win you a Super Bowl.
2: Still got it, man. Terry Bradshaw has still got it. He said it. He said, because the Eagles, they in the last 48 hours have just fallen into disarray, because the Giants quarterback situation, Commanders quarterback situation, Terry Bradshaw said it. The division belongs to the Dallas Cowboys right now, and I think that's going to be showcased again tonight against a bad Buccaneers team.
1: Yeah, and I think one of the most exciting things for the Cowboys and Cowboys fans tonight, you go back and you look at history, and you don't have to look that far, but you do have to look. And this is kind of a referendum on where the Cowboys have been just the past like 3 years. the most recent example of like the Cowboys being at the top of a division, right, with football actually being played, and they're not in first place, I'll say yet, was December 10th, 2023. The Cowboys played the Eagles on Sunday Night Football. They won the game. It propelled them to 10-3. And if you remember, that was the year, man, where the Cowboys were unbeatable at home. They scored so many points. They hosted a divisional playoff game against the Packers, right? And this is it. Like, and by the way, they followed that one up with, remember, they played Detroit on a Saturday night, and that was when Jimmy Johnson's number was retired. They won that game 20-19. And it felt like the Cowboys were the center of the football universe, right? This is an opportunity for the Dallas Cowboys to lay claim to that again. I'm not going to say that they'll be the best team in the NFL if they win tonight, but if they win tonight, they solidify their status as, that's right, you guys see this broken down NFC East, so do we. There's vulnerability here. We are going to execute, and we're going to put ourselves at the top of this division because we're favored to win it right now. And once they do that, I think it does change not only the perspective and self-esteem and confidence within the locker room, because now you're the guy, you're the bully on the block per se, and your mentality can shift over to that, right? You're the hunted, not the hunter. That's sort of where the Cowboys thrive, is at the top. The climb has never been pretty for the Cowboys. It just never has been, right? They either dominate or they suck. Right, a middle of the road Cowboys team, you just don't remember too many of those. So here comes the domination potentially, right? But what if it doesn't happen? What if they lose tonight? It can go the exact opposite way. The Cowboys either win this game tonight and stake their claim as one of the best teams in the current NFL, or they lose and everybody wakes up tomorrow morning. And this is the thing about the Cowboys that's beautiful, is everybody will wake up tomorrow with an opinion on the Cowboys. See, I told you they sucked. Or see, this is it. We are back.
2: Hey, like, do you have a guest room?
1: Yeah, I have a guest room. I told you this already.
2: If the Cowboys lose tonight, Brian Schottenheimer is going to need to use your guest room.
1: probably won't be a long drive. Honestly, Drake, I was thinking the same thing. I don't want to go like too like, you know, overboard, right, with the coach stuff. But yeah, dude, if he loses this game, It will not be good for him.
2: This is the fire. It's the fire your coach bowl.
1: No, I hate doing that, but it is.
2: They're going to drive. If the Cowboys lose the Bucks tonight, they're going to drive Brian Schottenheimer to DFW and leave him on the tarmac.
1: No, but it will not be a good look. It will not be a good look.
2: To accentuate this, they're going to leave him on the tarmac. He's Pete Souza, ESPN play-by-play co-hosting. Addy Bates produces. Laura Jimenez runs the board. If the Cowboys lose, Brian Schottenheimer is fired into the sun and staying in Pete's guest room. But luckily, he'll have company. He won't be alone in there. He'll be right alongside the head coach of the New York Yankees, their manager, Aaron Boone. That guy has got to go next on the Drake Toll Show.
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0: 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The Yankee Lou.
1: That ball had a family, a wife, four kids, living in the suburbs.
2: Fire Aaron Boone. That's my rejoin. That's your tease payoff. You want your context? That's the former manager of the New York Yankees. How many more years can we do this? It's been since what, 2008? It's been eight. Are we going on 18 years since the Yankees were atop the sport of baseball? Are you kidding me, man? You can't have that in New York. You can't have. Do you understand the interlocking logo with the N and the Y? You walk into an airport in Tokyo, Japan, and guess what they got? A New York Yankees hat. You walk into a bar in Seattle, Washington. You're like, oh, Yankees fan? No, I just bought this at Old Navy. It's a Yankees hat. Yeah, but you go to Antarctica on a cruise, and as soon as you get through the Drake Passage, somebody's got a Yankees hat on. And you know what, Pete? They stink. They stink. There's a standard in New York that's not being met. And once again, last night, you want more context? They were swept by the Tampa Bay Rays. And I think I said it on the show yesterday. I think all of us actually picked the Rays to win in this game. I think I said it on the show yesterday that surely Max Fried, this bang up pitcher for the Yankees, is going to go 7 2/3 of 2 earned run work and lose the game. He didn't even go that far. 5 2/3, 4 earned runs, and final score 4-3. Tampa Bay knocks off the New York Yankees. And Addy, I'm incredibly excited to get to Addy Bates, the baseball, the seam head of the show, MLB Network's own. But Pete, briefly, before we jump into Addy, before we jump into the Padres, before we jump into baseball, should they fire Aaron Boone? Yes or no?
0: Yeah. I mean, okay. And we wouldn't be having this conversation if George Steinbrenner was alive. I mean, I just finished up a George Steinbrenner book, and you can say what you want about the man, but George wouldn't have magically gotten Aaron Judge to get back on the field and hit another home run, but the standard was so high. And it does feel like the Yankees have lost the fear around losing. This was an organization, as many championships as they have won in their glorious history, they hated losing more than anything. Steinbrenner did, at least. And that fear like permeated into the rest of the organization, and although at times it was uncomfortable, you had a guy like Joe Torre, who was at the top, who knew how to manage all that fear. Even Joe Girardi at times, right? But it's time to make a change. I mean, I am a baseball fan. I'm not a diehard baseball fan, but I appreciate baseball when the Yankees are competing for World Series, like actually are, not just these dalliance like situations with the postseason. So he's got to go. And I think about Steinbrenner, and I think he already would have been gone. Hal Steinbrenner obviously has a different perspective.
2: Good morning, Addy Bates, MLB Network's own, live on the Drake Toll Show. And your thoughts, Aaron Boone done, yes or no?
3: If Tim Wakefield doesn't hang that knuckleball in 2003, the Yankees would not be here right now. Mm. Under Aaron Boone's tenure, his postseason record is 27-30 for the New York Yankees. That is atrocious. He shouldn't be the manager because, yeah, it doesn't matter if you can get to the postseason every single season. If you get knocked out, it doesn't matter. They're at the same level as the Astros right now. You're in Cancun. They're on that cruise right now going, hey, oh, hey. So Yankees fans want a ring. Right now, they're part of the 27 Club. It's Jim Morrison, Amy Winehouse, and the New York Yankees.
0: Oh,
3: and they need to get a ring, and it's not going to happen under Aaron Boone. A
2: Jimmy
3: losing
2: Hendrix,
3: record in the post.
2: By the way,
3: And right there, the New York Yankees. So yeah, he has to go. If you want to win in New York, he has to go.
2: Yeah, the way they fell again. The Rich Hollenberg joined us yesterday from the Tampa Bay Rays franchise and said the Rays are not going to do this pretty. It's small ball and gross baseball, but they are going to win ugly. Last night, the game was 4-3 through 6 innings. The game ended 4-3. The Yankees were lifeless 7-9 in a home postseason game, back against the wall, and it was obvious that the Yankees did not play well in this series with their back against the wall. Tampa on the other side, Addy, I don't want to be misconstrued here. This Tampa team is going to the World Series. This Tampa team plays baseball in a kind of a gross way. I think that's the word I want to use, is gross, and it rocks a little bit.
3: It's amazing. I really compare them to the Milwaukee Brewers, who, if you're a Padres fan, I'm sorry. I did call that one as well. That's how they just kind of play the same like game of baseball, and I absolutely love it. If you're a baseball casual, you're like, well, this sucks. I don't know. Who is a Drew Rasmussen? Who is a Junior Caminero? I saw him in the home run derby, but who is he? That's probably what you're thinking. But I love this Rays team, and it kind of just proves, I mean, small ball matters. Just getting those hits, that matters. And the Yankees almost had a chance to do that last night, but I didn't think they got the memo that Steve Bartman was going to be in the crowd to rob them of a...
2: Yeah, what did you think about that? Can you give us more context on that?
3: Yeah, so what happened last night in the Yankees game is Anthony Volpe, of all people, hits a two-run home run, but it was overturned due to fan interference, and it's so funny. I got a text from my dad during that moment saying, yeah, Yankees fans are the worst, and you see in the video the Yankees fans reaching over. If you know anything in baseball, especially in the postseason, when that home run ball is coming towards you, back up. Just back up. Get out of the way. I don't care if it hits you in the face, okay? Just back up, because what happens is it's fan interference, so then it's overturned. So I'm referencing Steve Bartman, which was a very famous...
0: Well, what about Jeffrey Mayer? That was the kid when I was in college. He was the one that picked off the home run from Jeter, right? And that was in game one of the ALDS. What are you laughing at? It's true. I mean,
3: No. It's just so funny.
0: And this is like the karma police coming back at the Yankees again. That was the most messed up situation I'd seen in the baseball postseason, where this little young boy, Jeffrey Mayer, who snags a ball that was definitely going, I think it was Tony Tarasco was going to catch it, because Tarasco was the guy pointing up like, that this guy just stole the ball, I was going to catch it. And it was a Yankees home run, and the Yankees ultimately won the game, and everybody knew they had gotten screwed. Karma is an MF-er.
3: That's why I'm laughing, is the fact that these two guys from last night are going to be one of these names that we can talk about like 10 years from now. Like, oh, you know the Bartman incident? Oh, you know the Yankees incident from 2026? Like, that's going to be great.
2: It would have been a game-tying two-run home run for Volpe, by the way. Instead, it was a double. It scored one run. Final score, 4-3. And the Yankees lose. Now, if you are the Yankees, here's how you know it's bad. Your star player, your legend, the guy that wears the pinstripes best, Aaron Judge, had this to say about how the Yankees about how the Yankees have to go all in, Aaron?
4: We're the Yankees. I feel like they should go all in and do what they need to do and find if we got holes, if it's finding certain players or personnel, whatever we need, you got to go out there and get it. You know, that's why I signed back here to play with the Yankees, is to fight for a championship every single year and to go all in. That's what I do every offseason, is get ready to, you know, give this team and this city everything I got. So I expect them to do the same.
2: If you're playing for the Rangers or the Nationals or the Marlins, and postseason you say, hey, we've got to go all in. We've got to reinvest. We've got to change things, change the way we do things around here. That makes a lot of sense. If you play for the New York Yankees and you're telling the world the Yankees need to invest in baseball, probably not good, Pete.
0: Not good at all, but he's right. And here's what he's leaning on. Cause Aaron Judge has a sense of history, right? And I'll go back to what I was saying earlier. The Yankees have become too loyal to their leadership. It was never like that under George Steinbrenner. Now, Steinbrenner, the last GM he ever hired was Brian Cashman. Well, why? Because Brian Cashman has done or did an amazing job. But now we see the Aaron Boone, right? And Cashman even acknowledged the consistent midsummer collapses, right? That they continue to haunt this team. There's a difference between building like a stable organization and building an organization where nobody ever pays for failure. These guys need to be held accountable. And if George Steinbrenner was there, he would have demanded a response, not simply spent more money. That was not his style. And the nuance of this whole thing, right, is that the Yankees already spend enormous amounts of money. Their problem is not Hal Steinbrenner running a bargain basement franchise. That's not the problem. It's allowing guys to now have cush jobs inside the New York Yankees. That is not something that has ever been hand-in-hand with Yankees winning World Series titles. That's got to become more uncomfortable. They got to shake it up. That's why the Yankees were so good, because everybody was so uncomfortable. That honestly, as much as you don't like to hear that, that is success, dude. You're never done. It's the Nick Saban. It's Lane Kiffin telling the story the day after we won the national championship. We're sitting around in a room recruiting like 5-6 in the morning. Like, that is the psychotic approach that these big time winners take.
2: I understand. Yeah, what you got?
3: Well, I think, you know, going out and getting the right pieces. I mean, the Yankees payroll is more than the Rays, White Sox, and Guardians combined. So it's like you have the right pieces.
2: Right.
3: You have a lot of talented names on that roster. It really comes down to Aaron Boone and Brian Cashman. Those are the two names that just need to go. That's it. There are plenty of talented managerial candidates. Oh, my gosh. Just have Brad Ausmus be your manager.
0: All right, Bates, what do you hear? What do you hear? You're around these. Like, I'm not asking you to, like, dime anybody out, but what are these players that you work with at MLB? Like, what are they saying? What do you overhear?
3: I mean, it's the Aaron. They're all saying the same thing we are. It's the Aaron Boone problem. That's what that is. Because, I mean, yo, it's one thing we can blame. Hey, Aaron Judge wasn't there. But it's the roster construction. You're telling me that you have Trent Grisham going 0-for-5 and then you have Ben Rice just sitting there waiting to hit right behind him? That's how the game ends? Like, it's the roster construction. When it comes to games that matter the most, he does not know how to construct a roster. We talked about it yesterday. You asked me, Drake. You were like, you know, do you think Max Fried goes out there and shoves? And I was like, I don't think so. Like, I just don't think so. And it's just because how quickly they're just playing, like, game after game after game. And I just saw him a couple days ago, and I'm like, there's no way he's fully rested. It's going to be the Chris Sale effect. And so it's just, that's what it is. When it comes down to it, Aaron Boone is not using his guys in the right spot. And so when you can't do that, that's your first step that you probably shouldn't be a manager of the New York Yankees.
2: Yeah, the Yankees are at home, and on the other hand, the other team that had it's the interlocking L and A that you see in Tokyo, or you see in Seattle, or you see in Antarctica going through the Drake Passage, the Dodgers move on.
0: Yeah, Drake's always in Tokyo. It's amazing. He's over
2: there
0: so
2: much. I think it's in Japan. And so do the Brewers over the Padres. So it's Brewers and Dodgers. It will be Rays and the winner of the Guardians and White Sox series. Let's go to San Diego for a moment. The Padres. Ah, Michael in San Diego. Good morning, and I'm sorry.
5: Good morning. Thank you for taking my call again. Yeah, it's a sad day. It was the funny thing was, just like last year, we're always hot, and then our bats get cold out of nowhere. So I'm listening to the game. Yeah. So it's a true story. This is for Abby. It's a true story. The seventh inning, I changed the radio station. And the Jim Morrison song comes on. It goes, "This is the end." The end. It's a true story. I'm not making this up. I said, "Are you serious?" So I was like, "The Doors." So the first thing, how my mind thinks, I was like, "Oh, the Doors. Milwaukee Brewers are going to close the door on the Padres," and it happened. But one thing I will say, one thing, I have to say the famous line. From Dennis Green, when he said, "They are who they said they were, and we let them off the hook."
2: Yep.
0: 100%.
5: But thank you guys for always taking my call. Love your show. Love you guys.
2: Yeah. Appreciate it, Michael. Love you, Michael. It's those kind of calls, Michael, that make sports radio good. It's those kind of calls that makes this thing churn. Addie, I hate it for Michael, but the Brewers, if there's any team in baseball, and I feel comfortable to say it, any team in baseball that can topple the Dodgers, it's the Brewers, and the right team won this series.
3: It's, yeah. you know what? Milwaukee fans needed that because the Packers were playing so poorly. Like, they needed something in order to stay afloat, and that's what they got in the Brewers. The Padres, yeah, Michael's right. They always get hot at random times throughout the season, and they're the same way as the Dodgers. I told you, if the Padres lose, I think we need to have a conversation about A.J. Preller and just shipping away prospects for these big names who just can't get it done. But the Brewers, it's just the power of friendship over there. And then Jackson Churio, that's probably the biggest name. I mean, you got Christian Yelich, who's their captain, but he's not, you know, 5-7 years ago Christian Yelich. This is a team, I'm a little nervous for them to play the Dodgers. I'm not going to lie. Like, I love them, but...
0: You know what's cool?
2: No, I know. I mean, it's going to be the
0: but
2: Dodgers
0: you know what's cool?
2: and the Rays, and the Dodgers are going to win 3 in a row. Yeah, Pete?
0: 2 days in a row, Rich Hollenberg kind of touched on this, and Addie has too. We're talking about two teams that are rising up the ranks here in the postseason, the Brewers and the Rays, who clearly have it going on in the clubhouse just as much as they do on the field. And it reminds me of, like, the Nova Knicks, right? Like, we're starting to see in pro sports, like, extreme cohesion and camaraderie rise above a lot of the things that we've talked about before, like big money free agents, right? Like home runs, like all the stats that blow you away. We just got guys that are playing winning baseball and who love each other. And that takes you through some of the strife and stress that brings up the postseason. That's clutch baseball.
2: Nova Knicks, that's three Villanova players that are rostered for the New York Knicks.
0: Context. Yes, you got it.
2: Yeah. It is Westwood One Sports, the Westwood One Sports app. It's the Milwaukee Brewers.
0: Is that a rap outfit? The Milwaukee Knicks? I don't know who that is. That's our program director, who I love, Armin Williams, asking us
2: Eddie
0: about
2: Bates
0: context.
2: Bates produces. It's Pete Souza who runs the board. Laura Jimenez is the co-host. 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How the hell are the Houston Texans 0-4? 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When caught early, the five-year survival rate for many cancers is over 90%. It takes all of us to intercept cancer, so don't wait. 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We take you to Houston next on the Drake Toll Show.
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0: Yeah, you know, today is it's beautiful, man. The sun is shining, you know, the birds are chirping.
1: It's a beautiful morning.
2: Thursday Night Football. We're still back, man. It is week 5. The Dallas Cowboys taking on the Tampa Bay Buccaneers right here on Westwood One Sports and the Westwood One Sports app. But I woke up concerned today, Pete.
3: About what? About Todd Bowles? Is he a buddy of yours?
2: No. Brian Schottenheimer and Todd Bowles can both be fired, and I won't lose any sleep. That'll be all right. They're going to get paid. They'll be just fine. I've got more concerns about DeMeco Ryans of the Houston Texans. Now they're going to switch their defensive play calling duties, as well as DeMeco is going to take over the reins for this team, as they're 0-4 now. And the problem is the Texans are 0-4, but C.J. Stroud isn't playing bad football. In fact, he's playing pretty decent football, and the Texans can't seem to put it together. I would venture to say, Pete, the Texans might just be my biggest loser of the day. Pete, Houston, we have a problem. The Texans' defense, the Texans' offense, the Texans' timeliness. They are 0-4 this season, and all of a sudden this team, and by the way, their division is the Colts, the Jaguars, the Titans, and the Texans. That's not an impossible division, but it becomes much more impossible when you're 0-4, and that's the case they're in, traveling to Tennessee.

0: Give me that. I'll go ahead and take the reins for this.
1: It all starts with me. Like, if there's a lack in communication, I look at myself first. So it starts with me and making sure I'm a better communicator. So just to help spark things more, I'm gonna take over the play calling for the defense, and I'm going to make sure that communication is right. If our guys are saying communication is not right, then that ultimately it falls on me. So it's on me to get it fixed. So it's just no slight against Coach Berkey. He's done an outstanding job. Just want to make sure I can streamline communication in the best way possible, so that isn't the theme when I stand up here the next time I see you guys and talking about communication.
0: You know what I like about that is this is not a red button situation where the head coach is going scorched earth on his staff. This is a head coach who wants more control and deserves it. D'Amico Ryans is a great football mind and has flipped the Texans around in his 4 years there. Kenny Dillingham is the Arizona State head coach who this week passed off offensive play calling duties to his offensive coordinator. That one was a weird one. Kenny's whole thing was, I just want to be a head coach again. I want to be over here and I want to coach football team, not worry about it. I like a move like this where the head coach takes the reins a whole lot more, because it's the Gary Patterson effect. I've told you a couple times. Legendary Hall of Fame coach at TCU, Gary Patterson. He's there for 25 years. He called every single defensive play for those 25 years. Why? 50% of the football game had to do with him. So after the game was over, it wasn't that he had to pull in the OC and the DC and say, you screwed up. He said, half the game was on me. If I screwed up, it was on me. I correct myself. D'Amico Ryans is doing just that.
2: I love the Gary Patterson example, because I believe that is true. I mean, you become even more accountable, which means you probably become even more motivated. The thing I'll say about this defense is, like, it's all right there. Like, they don't need to make, like, a huge overhaul. And I can't say that enough. Like, listening to the Cowboys game when I wasn't watching it over the weekend, Brad Sham and Babe Laufenberg, who are the Cowboys radio announcers, and you could hear them on our affiliate, The Fan, in Dallas, they were wowed by just how elite the talent was on the defensive side of the ball for the Texans, specifically Will Anderson. Like, Brad Sham was just losing his mind that, like, nobody could block Will Anderson. And it's such a fun listen. And on the back end, Babe Laufenberg was really kind of pointing out, like, how their defensive backs were really good at, like, quick things, like baiting guys into throwing balls, and that could have quite possibly been an interception, like specifically Dak last week. But their ability to hold up coverage, like, you don't get coverage sacks this year with the Texans. And when you get pressure from your front four, like they've been able to get, you need to hang on to coverage, right? Give me a coverage sack or two. That's what they're not getting late in the game, and hopefully that's what D'Amico Ryans can give them if you're a Texans fan.
0: We'll give you your final biggest loser of the day, the Philadelphia Eagles. Oof, per Adam Schefter, Eagles are sending two-time Pro Bowl center Cam Jurgens and a 2027 seventh-round pick to the Ravens in exchange for a couple of picks in 27 and 28, including a second-rounder in 2028. Before we dig too deep, here is Captain Jordan. Well, let's go to the offensive line and bring you Jordan Mailata on losing Cam Jurgens and Lane Johnson, who are starting on the offensive line alongside him 10 days ago. Here's Mailata.
3: It's hard. No, I guess we're human, but again, you gotta wear your captain hat. You can't make it personal right now. You gotta keep the train going, and you gotta be, I gotta lean on my other vets in the room. Still got Landon on IR. We got Fred Johnson, we got Steen, and I can lean on them to, again, correct this ship and get back to where we're known.
0: That's a pretty sad Jordan Mailata, Pete. The Eagles are selling in 2026 right now.
2: If you're an Eagles fan, you've really just got to have faith in your general manager, Howie Roseman. Like, if you want Sirianni out, I get it. If you want changes, obviously you're going to get him along the offensive front. Maybe you're just losing yourself and be tied yourself with Jalen Hurts. Howie Roseman, every time this organization has had to look into the abyss over almost the last two decades, he has pulled us out of it and taken the Eagles. I say us because I'm from Philadelphia and I'm an Eagles fan. I believe Howie Roseman is a guy you just have to have faith in right now, almost like people have faith in God. Like, just like, hey, I've been doing this for 20 years now. I'm going to turn it over to Howie, And every time I have, ultimately, we've gotten good results. Because outside of that, you're going to lose your mind trying to figure out what's going on. You don't want to. It's like somebody who doesn't believe in God and thinks they have all this control over what happens to them on a day.

0: day-to-day basis, but they don't, and they're just... It's just they're losing their mind trying to figure out what's going on around them. That's what it feels like being an Eagles fan right now. So you just got to have faith in Howie and call it a day.
1: I don't understand. Another key piece on the offensive line.
0: Dude,
1: gone.
0: I saw that yesterday. I was like, am I reading this wrong? Like, and then you start to think, Drake, I'm like, wait, are we tanking? Like, what's happening? Because you see the amount of picks and the future picks. I don't know. You know, I told you guys, I have friends inside the organization. I have people I know around the organization that cover it. I have no clue what's going on with this. I don't.
1: Philadelphia Eagles have shipped off the division to the Dallas Cowboys. Those are your biggest losers of the day. ESPN play-by-play Pete Sousa is the co-host. Addy Bates produces. Laura Jimenez runs the board. Let's take you back to the world of baseball. We told you Aaron Boone should be fired by the Yankees after another embarrassing performance in the postseason, but what about the Padres, the team that bought at the deadline? Did they buy for no reason? And now what? That's next on the Drake Toll Show.
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0: Padres. Slam Diego Padres, if you will. Slammed last night. 3-1 final score against the Brewers. Too soon? Is that too far? Sorry. And I like the Padres, man. You know, it's one of those franchises, and it's the way they carry their business, the way they do their business, that I can't hate. Do you hate the Padres, Pete?
1: No, I love the Padres. They bring me back to really good memories, like 84, you know, when they made their run. In 98, when they made their run. Yeah, I've always been a Padres fan. Alan Wiggins was our leadoff guy. I worked with his daughter. She was a great basketball player. Candace Wiggins, yeah, I love the Padres.
0: Problem is I also really like the Brewers. These are two franchises, two teams that are really tough to hate. And the Brewers, gentlemen sweep, 3-1 over the Padres, winning last night in San Diego, take the series. And the Padres bought at the deadline to get here. They were one of the final four teams standing in the National League, and I don't think that's anything. I mean, if you're a Padres fan, A.J. Preller continues to, in that front office, Preller continues to ensure the Padres are at the very least competitive. And I think every Major League Baseball fan would die for somebody like that in their front office. And this year, it gets you to the NLDS where you lose to the Brewers, you go home. But was the whole thing a waste, or have you built longevity in San Diego? Let's take you to the expert. Ben in San Diego is back. Good morning, Ben. You're back on the Drake Toll Show.
2: Good morning, guys. Cold, sad day in San Diego.
0: Can't be that cold, right? It's got to be pretty nice weather out there.
1: I think it's an emotional thing.
2: Oh, okay. Yeah, it's 72. We're all right. I think... Yeah, it's just sad. I didn't expect this team to go this far. I think we were projected like 2 games over .500, but you know, once they got hot, I think everybody realized they can make a run.
0: Yep.
2: Just sucks. We don't, you know, season's over and we don't really have much out here. We got the Aztecs basketball, you know, shout out San Diego State. But you know, season's over and that's it. It's sad. And
1: well, hang on, Ben. I do want to ask you a question because I appreciate your dedication to the Padres and to calling into our show. And I've been one of those fans before where, you know, as an Eagles fan or even a Phillies fan, where you feel like you're banging on the door, but you cannot get through. Like, what is the vibe around the city as far as when are these guys going to bang down the door to a World Series? Because they're always, the reason I ask that is because they've been right there for what seems like the past decade.
2: Well, I think the question is A.J. Preller doing the right thing by trading all these prospects and in the win-now mode? When are the stars going to star? You know, when are they going to step up and be those guys? I mean, last night, if we got a couple hits from our top three guys making almost $1 billion, we would have won that game. I think we're a little bit spoiled because the last 7 years have been great. Yes, there's been a lot of bandwagon fans hopping on, but, you know, this is a new era of Padre baseball. I mean, hopefully with the new owners, it's here to stay, you know. And as the late, great Peter Seiler said, and I quote him, you know, one day the baseball gods will, you know, smile on the San Diego Padres, they'll have a parade. I guess just not this year, you know. So.
0: Wow.
1: Keep the faith,
0: Ben,
1: brother.
0: Before you go, yeah. Who is your football team in the National Football League?
2: You know, since I had season tickets to the Chargers since I was born, my dad and brother, they left. My dad and brother are still fans. I despise that franchise. I do not speak on them. So I don't really have one. I play in a couple fantasy football leagues for some good money. I'm just an enjoyer of football at this point.
0: All right, well, Ben, really, we'll see you next Padres season then, and maybe when we talk San Diego State basketball, you'll call in. Don't be a stranger, Ben. A pleasure having you this baseball season.
1: Don't be a stranger. Talk to you soon, man.
0: We're still rooting for you. That's Ben. See you, boss.
2: Got it. All right, thanks, guys. I'll be listening.
0: Oh, Pete.
1: I love their owners. I love this Kwanzaa Jones. She's like a charisma machine.
0: Thank you, Pete. All right.
1: So I'm always
0: that's not where I thought you were going with that. But
3: you stay classy, San Diego.
1: I'm always pulling for her. She's dynamite, man.
0: Yeah, it's time for today's obituary. Dead today, the San Diego Padres. It's the Will Smith meme, where he walks in, Fresh Prince of Bel-Air, and he looks around the room, and it's just Will Smith in the living room, no furniture. Addy, that's the Padres with their prospects. They They're all gone.
3: I don't know why we're acting like there aren't other teams in San Diego. They're the San Diego Gulls. It's an American Hockey League team in the AHL. They have the San Diego Strike Force, an indoor American football team.
0: The Zoo.
3: The San Diego Clippers, a G League basketball team.
0: I'm in.
1: By the way, they have the best weather on the planet, so I'm done feeling sorry for people in San Diego, like, right now.
3: But yeah. This team, who had a killer farm system, A.J. Preller's like, we don't need them. F them. F them prospects is what he's saying, and look where that's getting them now. Guys, when your big guys aren't performing, you need people who can fill their shoes, and they have no one.
0: Ooh. Yep, those shoes are empty. Dead today, the San Diego Padres. Thank you, Addy. Pete, dead today, Jimmy Anderson? This is, I mentioned it early in the first hour. Went to dinner last night with Vern Lundquist and Terry Bradshaw, which once a year I get to go to. Vern's become a mentor of mine. I get to go to dinner with him, and those two guys are telling these stories. And I was like, oh, I've got to tell this one on the air tomorrow. Jimmy Anderson. So Vern and Terry, you ever heard this name?
1: I have not, no.
0: Vern and Terry are calling games for CBS. And they start scheming because they're the number two crew behind.
1: I think I know this. Is it the player who would make the tackle that didn't exist?
0: Unreal.
1: Yes. Unreal. Tell the story. Tell the story because I read Vern's book. Go ahead.
0: It's Jimmy Anderson and they're the number two group behind Pat Summerall and John Madden. And so Terry's this spitfire. And he's like, listen, while we're broadcasting these games on CBS, let's have a little fun. And I didn't know Vern had this bone in his body. I mean, I've been around Vern quite a bit. I didn't know he had this jokester about him, this legendary CBS broadcaster, the voice of the Masters. So he said their first game, they're calling, it's like Detroit and New Orleans, but it's one of these local market games. So they're CBS, but they're only in Detroit and New Orleans. So him and Terry decided, no one's listening to us. Let's have a little fun. Opening kickoff. Mortensen boots it away. Allen takes it out 5, 15, 20, 25, 35, 40. Breaks a tackle to the 48-yard line and into Detroit territory. And Terry Bradshaw pipes in. Last night when they're telling this story, Vern calls the play. He does play-by-play right in front of me. And then Terry picks up and goes, and what you miss right there is Jimmy Anderson on the outside with a hell of a block. Colby College kid out of Maine. Great story. All right. Game plays on. Never hear from Jimmy Anderson again. Next week, they're in Miami. They got Miami and Tampa. And they call in the game, you know. Dennis kicks it away. It's Thomas to the 20, to the 25, to 45. He's brought down at the 47-yard line. Bradshaw. And Jimmy Anderson, this Colby College kid, incredible grit and toughness with the block on the outside. He said, Jimmy Anderson got traded 16 times that season and played for 16 different franchises, but never existed.
1: Do you know
0: Vern Lundquist and Terry Bradshaw made up a fake football player and brought him up every week, once a week, on the air from Colby College in Maine. And they said at the end of the year, they thought they got away with it. They said they thought like,
1: this is the best part, I think, yes.
0: Like, we're the B crew. We thought we got away with it. So our producer, he said the producer didn't call them. The producer calls Colby College in Maine and says, I want to do a story on Jimmy Anderson, this kid out of Colby College, the football team. And Colby said, fancy you're calling from CBS. We've got alumni on the phone right now that won't stop calling us asking what year Jimmy Anderson played at Colby College for the football team. Dead today, the former NFL star, Jimmy Anderson, who never actually existed.
1: And I can tell you as a play-by-play guy, you know this too, Drake, that's the one like area of the game you're just really not accountable for unless the guy makes a crazy hit. Like the guy who makes the tackle on the opening kickoff, because so much is changing in the game. The offense is coming onto the field. The defense is coming onto the field. You will tell your spotter, like, hey, don't worry about it, you know, unless it's like a bone-crushing hit. So you can get away with that in a weird way by just making somebody up. But that is an amazing story.
0: It was Vern looked last night across the table at Terry, and as he starts to tell this story, all he has to say is, it's a Friday night in Detroit, and Terry said, oh, you're going there, aren't you? They both knew that they were about to tell the story. It was incredible. It was really good stuff.
4: Great story. Compelling and rich.
0: Another San Diego. I like it. There's your obituaries, the San Diego Padres and Jimmy Anderson today. And that means that it's time to bring Addy Bates right back in here. Addy, good morning. Pete, do you have a guest room?
1: Oh, yeah. Yeah.
0: All right. Well, Addy's not being fired anytime soon. So Brian Schottenheimer and Todd Bowles can share. What if they both get fired tonight from their?
3: They'll share a bed.
1: I mean, you know how they talk about Shotty's been around for so long, and so is Bowles. I'm sure they got like connections. They'd be all right.
0: Yeah, it'd be fine. It's time for the quickie. Top five headlines and all of sports. Addie Bates reads them. Drake told Pete Souza respond. Pete, you're up first.
3: All righty. Do you want baseball or football? You get to pick.
1: I'll do football.
3: Awesome. Sean Payton says the Broncos offense is not championship caliber and the focus must be on details.
1: I mean, he's talking more about execution, which has been an issue, but he won't take the play calling duties. Which we talked about even on this show. D'Amico Ryan's taking the play calling duties back in Houston. I guess Sean Payton feels like it's not that urgent or dire of a situation quite yet. But at some point, you know, that's the thing that he has done the best. I remember when, this is when I was living in New York for a little while, it was the Giants and the Vikings in the NFC Championship game. And Sean Payton was the offensive coordinator. And he handed the play script to Kerry Collins, who was the Giants' starting quarterback, and he was like, I think it was a John Cougar Mellencamp album, like The Best You've Got or something like that, and that's what he titled it, and he gave it to Kerry Collins, and Collins was like, this play-calling script for the first 15 games was like the most amazing stuff. We were up 42 to nothing before it was like you could blink, and that was like more Sean Payton than almost anybody else. And there are so many other examples just like that of how shrewd and skilled and brilliant a play caller he is. I don't know what he's up to, like if he really wants to set others up for success, but he needs to take that responsibility back, right? And then that offense can be everything it's supposed to be.
3: Drake, here's your next headline. Aaron Judge is just hating every single moment, end quote, watching the Yankees elimination, which, by the way, John Boy Media did have to bring up the 2017 cheating Astros last night. You kind of blame them a little bit.
0: Laura, I'm putting you on the spot here a little bit. But we played some audio earlier from Aaron Judge where Judge had mentioned the Yankees need to effectively reinvest in baseball. Laura, I know I'm kind of throwing that at you. Do we have that audio by chance? Oh, yeah, let's roll this Aaron Judge.
5: We're the Yankees. I feel like they should go all in and do what they need to do and find if we got holes, if it's finding certain players or personnel, whatever we need, you got to go out there and get it. You know, that's why I signed back here to play with the Yankees is to fight for a championship every single year and to go all in. That's what I do every offseason is get ready to, you know, give this team and this city everything I got. So I expect them to do the same.
0: I don't think he means it this way, but maybe it's like a vague threat. Oh, it's why I signed back here. It's why I'm a Yankee. It's why I did this. It's why I came back. It was to win. It was to compete. And we've needed, like, if a Yankees player is asking the Yankees to invest in baseball, that's a problem. The Yankees have some serious issues. And I don't even know. It might not start even with the manager. I think Boone needs to go. From there, this could be a couple-year rebuild for the New York Yankees. Despite the stars they have, they stink.
3: Yeah, you said it. They stink on ice.
6: Hey, Al. Hey, it's Donald Trump. A quick call. Your father and I had an agreement that I would take over ownership of the team if you couldn't win a title in 17 years. So I'm going to take it over. Ivanka's going to run it. And Jared is going to be the general manager. Thanks a lot. Talk to you later. Bye-bye.
0: The Leto's being in there is real. The Leto's, they would grab the Yankees.
3: Not Kushner, not Jared Kushner, but
1: no, Jared.
0: Did I go Jared Leto there?
3: Yes, you
0: nice.
3: Did.
0: Yes. All right. The Kushners.
1: Yankee Lou.
0: Kushner.
3: Yeah.
0: All right.
3: Pete, here's your next headline. Hyped Halliburton plays 16 minutes in return from an Achilles injury.
1: I was stoked, man. I saw him with one of my favorite college coaches, TJ Otzelberger. Who coaches Iowa State. Of course, Halliburton went to Iowa State. I think it's time for him to, you know, rediscover all he was when he took that team to the NBA Finals. I really do think there's so much going on in the world of sports. And I don't want to say that he's not like an interesting personality, but he is not like the type of lightning rod who you just don't forget about. So he's kind of fallen out of, like, our whole media, like, sports, like, ecosystem. And he's going to bang his way back in. And he already started last night. You guys are sickos.
0: Hot
1: he already feet. Started last
0: Where's
1: night.
0: Where's that bonk, Laura? Where's that bonk?
1: It's undeniable what I'm saying. He's going to be undeniable this year. And I think you saw how bad the Pacers...
7: Suspect.
1: We saw how bad the Pacers were last year. And I think with Halliburton back, they will be... that much better like they were before he left. I think it's really important, and I'm happy for the dude.
3: Do not bang your way into a job, guys. Work hard and you will get it. You don't have to bang your way into a job. Drake, here is your next headline. Ramirez.
6: Yes, you do. If you want to work for me.
3: You don't have to bang it if you, unless you're hot. Unless you're hot and young. Oh, and then you have to bang it. Then you have to. Ramirez. No. Ramirez do-it-all performance fuels Guardians win in do-or-die Game 3 versus the White Sox.
0: Boy, am I excited to talk about Ramirez and the do-or-die Game 3 performance last night. Pete, aren't you glad you didn't get this one, huh?
3: Do you know who Ramirez is? Do you know who Ramirez is?
0: Yes.
3: What's his first name?
0: I watched this game last night.
3: Oh,
0: and
3: my God.
0: It was a 9-3 victory for the Cleveland Guardians. And I feel as though for a team in the Guardians, back against the wall, going to Chicago, taking the win away from the White Sox, it's kind of awesome. And this is another example of, I couldn't root against the Padres and I couldn't root against the Brewers. Both of those teams rock. And both of those franchises are easy to root for. Same thing for the Guardians. Same thing for the White Sox here. 9-3. It's like the biggest offensive explosion that we've seen in the AL or NLDS. And hats off to the Guardians for showing a little bit of life. By the way, it's Jose Ramirez.
3: I know you looked it up.
0: Hall of Famer. I was in Cleveland 2 weeks ago. Every poster there is Jose Ramirez.
3: Okay, well I asked you like four times and you were like, Ramirez.
0: Well, I'm not an idiot to that extent.
1: Manny was an Indian.
3: Ramirez. It could be anyone. That could be my.
0: I could name probably three Guardians. I think, and the Jose Ramirez is one of them.
1: I think the White Sox need Frank Thomas. They need him to drop off another box of Nugenics.
0: The Auburn legend, the Orleans Firebird, yeah. Frank Thomas.
3: What I think is Jose Ramirez just needs to punch Tim Anderson again on the White Sox and just reinvigorate their team.
1: That was amazing. I would like that.
3: That's what they need. Here is your final headline, and guess what? It's baseball because it's postseason baseball. Number 9 hitter. Andy Páez delivers in clutch and sends Dodgers to their third straight NLCS.
1: Well, that is the problem with a team like the Dodgers. And it was like this with a team like the Yankees when they were elite. You not only have your stars who are going to star, right? In L.A., they actually meet the moment. We've seen that year after year. But then you have a ninth hitter coming into the game, right? It's like a Chuck Knobloch with the Yankees, or Jim Leyritz when they began their run in a dynasty years ago with the Yankees. Like, when you are this good, ultimately you end up having guys at the bottom half of your lineup that are also there to make a living and to make plays, and when you least expect it, they become heroes, a.k.a. Aaron Boone in 2003, which Addy brought up earlier. Again, that was an issue for the Yankees because now they're stuck with the guy. But it is really cool when you get guys at the bottom of the lineup stepping up on a championship team. I love those stories, especially in L.A. or New York, because it's like the Bucky Dent situation. You know, he hit that home run in a single-game playoff against the Red Sox in 77, and he's a legendary Yankee forever. You know? What are you laughing at?
3: Drake's face.
0: It's just kind of absurd to me that you've mentioned our program director, Armin Williams, who's one of the legends of the games. Like, both of you guys can just drop a random 1988 baseball fact.
1: Yeah.
0: But the second that I'm like, man, what a game last night from Mason Miller, you're like, huh, the backup Baylor left guard? You're like, no, Pete, the baseball player.
3: Who is PCA?
0: You guys are really good at this game.
1: Very good.
3: Those are your headlines for the day.
0: That is the Quickie. Top 5 headlines in all of sports. Addy Bates produces. 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I find myself at random times, yesterday 4 or 5 times in the airport, the Dodgers! Like, I just can't. Because of Laura, I walked past the terminal that had Los Angeles on the key. And I thought, the Dodgers. Thanks.
1: Oh, I walk around my house going, get these beggars out of here. And my family's like, what, dude?
0: Laura's great. Yeah. When we come back, there is a world where tonight, Brian Schottenheimer puts the first nail in his coffin as the head coach of the Dallas Cowboys. Could Schottenheimer end his career in one fell Thursday night football swoop? Next on the Drake Toll Show.
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0: This is a must-win game for Todd Bowles to save his job as the head coach of the Tampa Bay Buccaneers. That's not a hot take. It's not a hot take. Because right now CBS Sports has a number one hottest seat in the National Football League. But what I haven't considered yet, and we're going to talk a lot about Thursday Night Football over the course of the next hour, what I have not considered yet, Pete, is that if Brian Schottenheimer and the Dallas Cowboys lose this game, in a different way, this is a must-win game for America's team. If Schottenheimer loses tonight, prime time, with old man Al Michaels graveling through the call alongside Kirk Herbstreit's dog, if the Cowboys lose tonight, we get up in 24 hours and have a serious conversation about the end of Brian Schottenheimer in Dallas.
1: Look, I see where you're going. I mean, I don't want to be that extreme, but I do know this. For the first time since December of 2023, the Dallas Cowboys have a national television game, like a standalone game in prime time, where they are the hunted. Once again, the Cowboys have clawed their way back towards the top of the mountain. And this is an opportunity for them as they go into this evening against the Buccaneers, not only 8.5-point favorites, but they're favored right now in Vegas to win the NFC East, okay? And there's momentum behind them, one, because of how they've been playing and how they closed out against Houston, but also because of the chaos around the NFC East. If they are to go out and lose this game, fall flat on their face, the 180 that will be done nationwide, I should say worldwide, because the Cowboys are a worldwide brand, the worldwide 180 on this team,
0: Brazil,
1: could be so detrimental that it seeps into the locker room. Because the one thing players today, and Jim Rome, who you can hear later on today on Westwood One, right here on this station, does a great job of saying this. You know, players will try to tell you, I don't listen to the talk radio or podcast, or I don't watch shorts where everybody's talking about me. That is a lie. Since the beginning of time, they always have. And that's why I think tonight's game is so important for the Cowboys, because they're so big, they can't afford to slip up, because the mentality inside that locker room right now is really good. But in the past 2 or 3 years, the rearview mirror is full of here we go agains. And they have to avoid that tonight. They have got to win this game, and they've got to win it going away. Because if they do that, they will be building towards a playoff appearance and a division title. But if they lose it, it's the exact opposite. This is a 180 game for the Dallas Cowboys tonight.
0: It is the Cowboys. It is the Tampa Bay Buccaneers. And it's a game that, it's in Dallas, by the way, it's a game the Cowboys must win. Looking at the schedule moving forward, by the way, for Dallas, they go to Green Bay, to Philadelphia, host the Cardinals, and then they face the Colts on the road. All four of those games,
1: yeah,
0: the Packers, the Eagles, the Cardinals, the Colts, those are all winnable games.
1: I mean, dude, and some are more winnable than we would have thought a month or two or a week or two ago.
0: For sure. That's what, the Philadelphia Eagles 72 hours ago, that was going to be a massive Monday Night Football game in Philadelphia. Now, all of a sudden, the Cowboys might be 2-point, 3-point favorites in that game based on Philadelphia losing two key offensive pieces on the line, one via trade, one via retirement in the middle of the year. Green Bay is hapless. And then Tampa, we're going to see it again tonight, showcase tonight, we should at least, is one of the worst teams in the NFL, and still without their franchise quarterback, Baker Mayfield, tonight. 7:15 Central Time, 8:15 Eastern Time on Prime Video. It is Westwood One Sports, the Westwood One Sports app. You are listening to the Drake Tolles Show. He's Pete Souza. Addy Bates produces. Laura Jimenez runs the board. Hey, tonight, Josh Graham of Westwood One Sports will interview the ACC commissioner. Here he is defending the 2014 playoff model that he and the league's coaches have endorsed.
2: I think that's a great example, but I'll also tell you that when you leave playoff-worthy teams out of the playoff, then you don't have the right number. And last year, Miami was the last team selected, and they were one play away from winning the national championship.
3: And Notre Dame was left out.
2: And Notre Dame was left out. Notre Dame was more than deserving.
0: So, Pete, let's dive into this for a second if we can. And again, you can hear the thoughts of Jim Phillips, the ACC commissioner, tonight with Josh Graham. 24-team playoff. You and I both cover the Big 12 pretty closely.
1: Oh, yeah.
0: I think the 24-team playoff is a nightmare for the SEC and the Big 10. The only thing that you can meet for the SEC and Big 10 is disaster here, because the SEC and the Big 10 are the best two conferences in college football. No one's going to argue that. It's both of those. The problem would be you are opening yourself up to more opportunity for Michigan any given year, or Ohio State, to lose a game to Louisville and the egg be all over the face of the Big Ten, or Ole Miss to lose a game to SMU and the egg be on the face of the SEC. In the 12-team playoff, we've shrunk this to where 5 or 6 SEC teams, 8 total SEC and Big Ten teams get in. There's much less opportunity for a Big 12, ACC, or Group of Six school to jump in and win a game in the postseason. I think if you're the top two conferences, you detest a 24-team playoff. If you're the ACC, Jim Phillips, or Brett Yormark, the commissioner of the Big 12, you love the idea of that format.
1: You know what sucks about what we're talking about? Because this is exactly how I break this stuff down, too. You know who you didn't mention the whole time?
0: Boise
1: State. Fans. The fans. People who matter. The people who actually make this whole thing move. The fans. And they're the ones that get screwed time and time again by these conferences. I shudder to say, I'll whisper, by these networks who I work for. But I mean, it's very true. You have to follow the money, and the fans are not included in that equation. Because personally, and you know, the guys, I know Bleck and Abdallah hammered us, or hammered Tim Brando a few weeks ago, because Tim said, you know, the 2014 playoff was a good idea. I think it's a good idea too. I don't know who loses out on that. I really don't know who loses out. I don't know why it's a bad idea. We've clearly already jumped the shark as far as these guys being like student athletes. So everybody can stop worrying about classes like we used to. And they're darn near playing 20 games in the NFL. So even the taxing on the body, you add a couple more games, like, okay, I'm in. But like, I would love a 24-team playoff. I would, because it's the only way we're going to get the have-nots, right? Like the Baylors, or, you know, in some situations, the Arizonas, a shot at playing in the college football playoff and generating revenue for their school, by the way, by winning games in the college football playoff, much like we see in the NCAA tournament. The NCAA tournament, I'll just say this one thing. One of my main men, my buddies, Tony Hayden, played basketball at Mount St. Mary's, earned a scholarship, took him to the NCAA tournament in 99, 2000. And that school right now is on life support. The school has no money. The school is going to deteriorate unless Mount St. Mary's makes another NCAA tournament. And that will give Mount St. Mary's an influx of cash that they need to sustain their academic institution. Now, is sports in the NCAA, are they responsible for keeping these schools open? No. But that is a great example as to why throwing everybody in the pot, that's earned it, right? We're talking 24 teams. That's the top of the college football landscape. Sure. Give everybody a shot to play in the playoffs. I mean, so, the only problem is, Drake, and this is the last thing I'll say, the more you can ever put the toothpaste back in the tube. And that's where dudes like Bleck and Abdallah and the people who don't like this, I'm lumping both of them in together. I forget which one didn't like it. But for people who don't like this model, that's the one thing I'll say. It's tough to argue when they push back on, you can't put the toothpaste back in the tube. You go to 24, you're not going back. You're not going backwards. So this is it forever. Or some iteration of this.
0: What I don't mind, almost half the NFL makes the postseason now. I'm not complaining. It doesn't bother me. It's not like I haven't had an issue with the teams that are in the postseason in the National Football League. And Major League Baseball has expanded. Everybody kind of has expanded this playoff.
1: But the NBA,
0: and
1: dude.
0: Money's the purpose. Yeah. So, and like Texas high school football, 64 teams per division, like 4A Division I, 64 teams make it. The reason they do is because you can't judge Cuero versus Gilmer, two teams that are on the opposite side of the state.
1: But you say that, Drake, I get excited. You tell me that, I get excited.
0: That's the thing is because now in college football, I don't know how to judge Houston versus, because Houston and LSU played a bowl game last year. Houston won the bowl game. However, it's hard to judge that because all the opt-outs for LSU. Great. How do we have a meaningful postseason game where there aren't opt-outs for the bowl game? Let's judge Houston and LSU by playing them in a postseason format, the same way that they do in the state of Texas. What it's going to do, 12 sucks. 12 sucks. because every other bowl game that isn't the playoff just stinks. So what 24 at least does is it gives you more meaningful college football games, because the bowl games just don't matter. The only one that really did was that BYU-Georgia Tech game. That's the only one that didn't have more than 20 opt-outs. And so I'm buying in. Addy, we got about a minute here, and I really want to get to the Stephen A. Smith stuff where he talks about mental health and just craps all over it. That's a tease. 24 teams, in or out?
3: I mean, I'm in. It's fine. Okay. Yeah, it helps the fans. And if it grows the sport in a sport right now that's already struggling because of NIL and everybody transferring, you need to bring fans back. You need to tell fans, like, hey, this is legitimate. We actually mean something here. And so, like, I don't think it could hurt anyone. It cannot hurt you guys. It's okay.
0: And that's where it's like Ohio State loses three games and still gets in. Look at the L.A. Rams, dog. If the L.A. Rams are staring down the barrel, they're 2-2. They're staring down the barrel of their third loss. Can you imagine telling the L.A. Rams, hey, you can't make the postseason after five games? Like, I don't think we have to do that in this era of college football anymore. Like, the BCS is gone. We just have to forget it's gone.
1: Yes.
0: And 12 doesn't work. He is Pete Souza co-hosting. Laura Jimenez runs the board. Addy Bates produces. And Stephen A. Smith, after the retirement of Lane Johnson due to mental health issues with the Philadelphia Eagles, Stephen A. Smith just went on an attack against the Eagles' future Hall of Fame offensive lineman. That's a problem. We'll play the audio and react to it when we come back. Disasters can happen at any moment. Make a plan, stay informed, and be prepared. 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
4: 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Yeah. 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

0: Stephen A. Smith reacting yesterday to the retirement of Lane Johnson. Look, I'm going to put a good portion of the blame for this on Stephen A. Smith. Just you got to know some things. And Stephen A. Smith knows a lot, but in a situation like this with Lane Johnson, the dude just jumps the gun. And you got to have a producer, somebody. I mean, that's where I put a part of the blame goes on, hey, ESPN, some intern in there has to stop this guy before he goes on a tear about Lane Johnson, the future Hall of Fame offensive tackle for the Philadelphia Eagles that retired due to mental health issues. But before I jump too far into reacting to this, you need to hear it first. Here is Stephen A. Smith yesterday on ESPN on Lane Johnson.
1: The brother sat up there, one of the all-time greats as an offensive line. And what did he do, Shaq? What did he do, Jordan? He went like this. You know what? I'm going to call it quits. Now he calls it quits. Not for season. Not an off-season. Oh, no. After being subjected to this, he said, life is a little bit too short. I need to focus. What did he say? His mental health. Am I making it up?
2: No, you're right.
1: Did he say that? I'm just being short. Sure. So the brother, four games in to the 2026 season, a dude that has been in the league forever sits back and says, I need to focus on my mental health and as an offensive tackle. Lord, you know it's bad.
0: Okay. Gross is the word that I would use here. And for those who have struggled with mental health, I don't know how you can listen to that and not think, what an idiot. Which is, we don't have to play the music, the sound, but he deserves the idiot of the day today. And now, I want to give, he tried to walk this back on his show later that night, saying that he himself almost hung up his career 10 years ago after the death of his mother due to mental health issues, which I had no, the apology, as half-assed as it was not something that that changed my mind on what he said.
3: No, he made it all about himself.
0: Correct.
3: Which was weird.
0: And there are, right, his whole thing was, well, I have mental health. Well, I have issues. Yeah. If you're that serious about it, you're an advocate for those who struggle with their mental health. You don't say things like that on national television where you demean mental health as, oh, the guy's going to use that excuse, mental health to retire. Y'all hear that, mental health? Pete, Addy, I want to bring you both in for this for our idiot of the day. That's a problem. That's a problem to have that on a national airwave. And what happened yesterday, Stephen A. Smith reacting to Lane Johnson's retirement, is, again, I'm going to use that word again, Pete, gross.
3: Well, power is a problem. And that's what I was seeing happen at that table yesterday on First Take. You have a guy there who basically is responsible for everybody else being there. So Kimberly Martin, who's an amazing NFL reporter, Shay Cornett, who I'm buddies with her husband. She's like obviously very good at what she does. In that host role, she's been better than the people before her, in my opinion. And Mad Dog Russo, who's my guy, like who is the one dude who could challenge Stephen A. at that table. He was there yesterday. That's the guy I was disappointed in, just from like, oh, come on, Mad Dog. Like, you got to push back on this. But Mad Dog's there because of Stephen A. And like, sometimes loyalty supersedes honesty. And somebody should have shut him down at that table, right? If somebody would have stepped right in and shut him down in the middle of what he was saying, they actually could have helped him from hurting himself as badly as he did. But Stephen A. is a runaway train. I think it was Marcus Spears or one of the guys on the morning shows on First Take talked about, and it was an article he did with The Ringer and Brian Curtis, the sports media writer. He said, sometimes you're just feeling the table and it's almost like too much power. And like at the end of the day, I will tell you this, and this is an ugly wrinkle to this story. Having played college football, having still talked to scouts and coaches now, there are coaches who talk like this in the NFL today. There are coaches who, and I'm not saying the Philadelphia Eagles coaching staff was like this, but there are coaching rooms in the NFL when a guy takes a mental health leave, they look at each other and they go, can you believe this? We're 0-6, and this dude's bouncing on us. There is, if anything else, if the one thing can be gleaned that we can move forward with, like positively, is that we're still not done, like this job of informing people of the gravity of this matter, right? Because Stephen A. was a walking. I don't think he's trying to be a jerk. He could not help himself. Like, and honestly, to what you said, Drake, and it worries me because I grew up reading Stephen A. in the Philadelphia Inquirer. Dude, are you just like not researched at all on this topic?
0: Right.
3: Like, do you not know that Lane Johnson has been super vocal about this? And by the way, and I even mentioned it yesterday, 14 years in the NFL is a mental health problem as it is, regardless of whatever else you have going on in your life. I could not believe

0: I was miserable. I had a bad coach, and I started to hate the game that I loved so much. And it was hurting the team and hurting myself and other people more than anything. And I'm so glad that I did that because it really saved my life in a lot of ways. And I'm sure this is saving his life as well. It's not even something to be, oh, this is funny. Maybe he just has, like, he's just a little sad. Like, no, this is saving his life to step away. And it is not an easy thing to do. I know when I made that decision, I called so many people. I called so many mentors, people who even just like my coaches from back then who I maybe hadn't talked to in a couple years. I talked to so many people. There's a lot of people you have to talk to make that decision. It's not easy because you're choosing to walk away from a game, a sport, something that has been a part of you, your identity for decades. And so this tirade was so unnecessary. It's just unnecessary. It's not like he was leaving because he wants to go chill in Cancun. No, something is really hurting him, bothering him. He's dealing with some heavy stuff. And it's getting to the point where he cannot like perform for his team. He did that for the betterment of him and his team. So for Stephen A. Smith to go on this rant, it was embarrassing. And that's one reason, that is the major reason why people don't talk about men's mental health and why a lot of people like just think it's not a real thing when it is, guys, when it is.
1: Yeah, and it's the walk back too, right after, to go on his own show, you know, and then promote First Take. He walks, he kind of opens it up, and I didn't even want to play the audio for this. I didn't think it was worth it just because it was such a joke. But he kind of opens it up with like a, you could hear me on First Take,
2: dude. I couldn't believe that.
1: 10 to 12 Eastern
2: time. I thought the same thing,
1: day.
2: Drake. I was like, what?
1: It's like, what? It's like I was saying it on First Take. 10 to 12 Eastern ESPN. It's like a little shameless plug they threw in there and then talked about his own mental. It's like, if anybody understands mental health, obviously it's me. Obviously it's me. I'm the guy who's gone through this. And I that was just, it's you buy yourself a first class ticket to our idiot of the day. All right. That's your heavy 5 minutes of the day. Let's brighten your morning back up. It is our idiots of the day.
3: Idiot of the day.
1: The New York Giants? See, Pete, I thought that Odell Beckham Jr.'s career was over. He gets cut by the Giants, and all of a sudden, he's right back in the National Football League. Whether it's warranted, justified, any of that, that is to be determined. But Odell Beckham Jr. let go by the Giants, picked up by the Minnesota Vikings yesterday. Are the Giants idiots, now that Braxton Berrios got hurt, the guy they replaced Odell with, are the Giants idiots for shipping Odell to Minnesota?
2: No, there's a reason why Odell Beckham Jr. is a free agent, and that's because he's not effective anymore. All you have to do is look at his birth certificate. I mean, the odds are really stacked against a guy like that to be able to perform even at, you know, a somewhat high level, or 75% or 60% of what they used to be. I think the thing he provided the Giants, and this is totally ironic because you saw it last week when some of the Giants were notified that he had been cut. One of them actually on the air was Thibodeau, and he was told by a reporter, and Thibodeau was really upset. Like, I think he had a really positive impact on the locker room, and that's pretty interesting. So if you're looking for a guy who can add depth and maybe be a mentor and an experienced guy in the locker room, you've got Odell Beckham Jr., and maybe that's the right guy. But as far as like somebody who's going to make an explosive play, no, it's not him anymore.
1: Yeah, and the Braxton Berrios thing, the Giants are just in a tough spot in general. And injury-wise, those continue to stack up. Berrios will be out for the rest of the year with an ACL injury. And now Odell Beckham Jr. heads to Minnesota where maybe he helps. Like, it's not the offense that makes that whole operation move in Minnesota. I don't think Odell's going to play corner anytime soon for Brian Flores' defense. This is a team that has gone two games without scoring a touchdown, and they're undefeated 4-0, Pete. That's an impossible task.
2: Yeah, it's an impossible task, but I think, honestly, these guys are getting it. Like, I think Kevin O'Connell is getting it. I feel like to lean into that defense and allow that to be your identity and try to play mistake-free football offensively and score points when you can, that could be the recipe to a Super Bowl appearance for the Vikings. Don't take too much risk.
1: We've got some audio that I supposed to play earlier in the show, and I glazed over it. This Joe Burrow, it's our final idiot of the day, is this reporter when in the Bengals post-game press conference, I guess pre-game press conference this week, Joe Burrow was asked one of the questions of all time, Joe.
4: Is there one thing that galled you coming out of the game that you really
5: that what?
4: Galled you.
5: Oh, I don't know that one. You have to bring the Webster's out for me.

0: is there any one play that really pissed you off that you wanted to say, I'm going to work on this Wednesday?
1: That galled you? One play that galled you? New one for me, Pete.
2: A new one for me as well. If there's going to be a word of the day situation there, okay, that's great. But no, otherwise, if you're having a press conference, maybe it's a tactic to try to seem like you're talking down to somebody. But it didn't hit for me.
1: Throw that into your Wordle. Hey, when we come back, let's take you to Tampa, where this time tomorrow, Todd Bowles will be fired. More on that on the Drake Toll Show.
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17: Three staccato cries of Mayday and an eyewitness report of a mid-air explosion is about all that is known this morning of the British Columbia air disaster, which yesterday claimed 52 lives.
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0: It's post game. We are. I want you to picture this. We're at Dallas, Fort Worth. Airport's there. Plane, team planes there. It's got the Bucks logo painted on the side.
1: Thank you, passengers, for boarding. We have Boeing 737, 145 seats. We have 144 sold, so we're almost at full capacity. We'll be taking off in 3 minutes.
0: And the one empty seat is where Todd Bowles was supposed to be. He will be on the tarmac tomorrow. This time tonight, actually, he'll be on the tarmac still this time tomorrow, trying to find a different way home to Tampa Bay. Not only will the Bucks lose tonight to the Dallas Cowboys, but after the Bucks lose to the Dallas Cowboys, Todd Bowles' tenure is done in Tampa. But this goes deeper than Todd Bowles, the head coach of the Buccaneers. This goes to Vita Vea or Baker Mayfield and the way that the Bucks operated in the offseason, where they decided, let's piss off our entire football team until midnight before the year begins. Then we'll sign Vita Vea to a contract extension. Then we'll sign Baker Mayfield to a contract extension. And then we'll just suck. We'll suck on fire. In a division that's wide open now, Tampa is 0-4, about to move to 0-5. And the same Tampa Bay Buccaneers that I picked to win the South, that I picked to make a playoff run with Baker Mayfield, that team is maybe the worst in the NFC right now. It is Westwood One Sports and the Westwood One Sports app. You're listening to the Drake Toll Show, and Todd Bowles will not be the coach this time tomorrow of the Tampa Bay Buccaneers. If I have anything to say about it, Pete, he is done.
2: He's not done. You are right. He is a dead man walking. But he's not done. They're not going to fire him tomorrow. I think.
0: Why wouldn't they? What's the point in keeping him?
2: No, it's a great question. I'm happy you asked, because you keep him to keep everything aligned and to be efficient and prudent and thoughtful about what your next move is. If you don't know, and maybe they do, right? But this is the same family, talking about the Glazer family, where they basically went above their general manager's head. And I have this on very good reporting, right? That they went above their general manager's head and offered Baker the big deal, like right before the season was going to start. Nobody really expected that, but it happened, and maybe it took some of the fire, or at least turned down the stove underneath Baker's rear end, because we know that's when he performs at his best. So that happened, and the reason that I bring that up is because this is not an organization that was expecting this season to start out this way. So they don't have a plan B right now. I'd be surprised if they did. I'm sure the wheels are always moving. But I'm talking about, you don't want to go out like the Cowboys did last year, right? Or 2 years ago, when you let go of Mike McCarthy and you have like a swing and a miss, a swing and a miss, a swing and a miss. And then all of a sudden, you're the story of the offseason because you're an embarrassment because you had no clue what you were doing inside your building as far as where you were going with the next head coach. I think the Buccaneers keep Todd Bowles, and if things continue at this pace, they start to figure out exactly who their next coach is going to be. And they figure that out off the record, in the shadows, and maybe it's a Mike Tomlin. And maybe it is, I mean, I would love it to be a Brian Flores, but his litigation with the NFL right now, I think, keeps that in question, you know, his future as a head coach. But any organization will be very lucky to have that guy right now. But I think you zero in on a couple of guys, and you can make the transition much smoother than we fire Todd Bowles on the 9th of October. We have an interim coach all year long, and now all of a sudden the interim coach actually pulled a couple wins out of his rear end in the month of December, and oh, we might keep him. There's support in the locker room. And then all of a sudden you make this emotional decision, and you're waking up 2 years from now, and you're like, what do we do? Like, you got to be measured about it, and that's why you don't let Todd Bowles go right now.
0: Lane Kiffin, 2008, Oakland Raiders. Dennis Allen, 2014,
2: that's
0: Oakland Raiders.
2: That's a bad example. The Dennis Allen is a good example.
0: Joe Philbin, 25. They're all examples of guys who got fired early in their early in a season. It was 1-4, 1-3 actually. Four games in, Lane was fired. Dennis Allen was fired.
2: Yeah, but nobody gets fired with an overhead projector. Like, that was an insane situation. That was the Raiders at the peak of dysfunction.
0: Sure, and then they did it again with Dennis Allen and Joe Philbin, Miami Dolphins in 2015. He started 1-3. The projector be damned, Lane Kiffin probably deserved. He wasn't ready to be an NFL head coach. And Todd Bowles, in the same way, is not ready to compete in this position as the head coach of the Tampa Bay Buccaneers. And to your point, look, I think that the franchise itself is to blame, because here's the problem. You bought Baker. in the offseason. And you probably shouldn't have done that. Baker Mayfield's at his best when his back's against the wall. You and I both agree on that. And yeah, it was almost like this contract, this holdout, that the holdout was on the Buccaneers' side. They were the ones holding out a training camp here, forcing Baker, puppet on the stick, you dance, monkey, dance, and then we'll pay you. You prove it, and then we'll pay you. And then they get cold feet, and they say, oh, fine, here's your money. Yeah. And the dude,
2: because they weren't aligned. Their front office and their ownership weren't aligned, and that is always an issue.
0: You know, so I work I work for the Savannah Bananas. Work Locked On. Work obviously Westwood One Sports. And one of these jobs is technically a contracted job. And so I get paid based on my performance. It's Locked On. I get paid based on performance. And I thought about it probably 2 years ago. I was like, I want to go to leadership and ask for a flat just salary. Like I want to figure out a way to get on salary. And then I was in the shower, this is probably 2 or 3 days ago, that I actually really started breaking it down. I was like, man, if 2 years ago they had put me on a flat rate salary, and if I wasn't eating what I kill, if I wasn't, you know, driven by the numbers so that I could bring in the revenue that is based on my performance, I probably wouldn't be near as good of a host or near as focused as a host than I am the person who's hungry, who's got to go hunt. Like I got every single day, 2 or 3 podcasts a day to hunt. Baker doesn't have to hunt. You paid the guy. You put the guy on salary. He doesn't have to prove himself. Now, Baker's hurt. The franchise is 0-4. Todd Bowles is likely fired. You shipped away your future Hall of Famer who wanted to stay in Tampa in Mike Evans at wide receiver. It's become a disaster. You're going to go in the span of 3 months from having a hungry Baker at a Todd Bowles with his ass on fire and a wide receiver in the Hall of Fame to now 0-5 after a loss to the Cowboys tonight, discussing whether or not you should keep this thing going and tank for Arch and pull off what the Dolphins just did and ship off your expensive quarterback somewhere else just to get him out of the organization. That's bad. Tampa flipped.
2: And that was a great, you did a nice job of kind of bringing us all into that. I would even give you a hang in there and take this compliment. I don't think it matters for you. Flat rate be damned, right? Like, I think you're always going to go 100 miles an hour. That's kind of what makes you a champion. And I think that's what makes Baker a champion to a degree, but I think he is at the end of his rope as an NFL guy. So there were a couple of miscalculations there made by the front office and the ownership group. One, they did this to themselves. He plays better when he's motivated. You didn't have to give him that contract. You knew he was going to play for your team all year long. So now you wanted to put all these eggs in a basket as far as the future is concerned, but now there may be no future with Baker Mayfield. And now you're stuck with him, and or this contract, you have to figure it out. And you've got to shift your perspective awfully quickly. And the ability for this front office to be nimble will probably dictate how well the future goes. But I am with you. It starts now. Across the board, this team is playing below expectation at almost every single position. And when that happens, you got to go to the head coach. And it could be a situation where he's lost the locker room. It goes all the way back to the Jets. I love Todd Bowles because he went to Temple, and I was a closet Redskins fan when I was a kid, and he was part of their Super Bowl runs. But he's never seemed like he's been having a good time as a head coach. I know he doesn't always have. We'd like him to tell it to his face a little bit more often that he's like enjoying this thing. But man, it seems like every time you turn around, he's at a press conference answering uncomfortable questions, and I think that we all feel that way. You know,
0: On the other side, though, this speaks to the Dallas Cowboys that were so confident the Cowboys are going to win tonight against a team that I picked to win the NFC South preseason. That this speaks to the Dallas Cowboys being in a much better spot today than we thought they were a week ago. Last Thursday, the 1-2 Dallas Cowboys, who had just picked up Joey Porter Jr., the All-Pro corner, had a ton of questions. I think they have less questions today, and maybe that's by virtue of the NFC East being wide open for the Cowboys to take. I had dinner last night with Vern Lundquist, the legendary CBS broadcaster, and Terry Bradshaw. And we got to sit down in this green room beforehand and hang out for an hour, hour and a half before we did this event together. And at one point, Terry was asked during the event about the Dallas Cowboys. He works for Fox now and doesn't always get to wax poetic about all 32 teams. He was asked about the Dallas Cowboys. Terry, the question was, are the Cowboys the NFC East darlings right now?
3: I hope they are. I hope they get it. I hope they win it. And I tell you what else I hope. I hope they win a playoff game. I told Jerry Jones back in the spring I was speaking in Palm Desert, and Jerry Jones was in the audience, and they came up and said, Jerry Jones is in the audience. I said, Jerry Jones, the owner of the Cowboys? And they said, yeah. And I said, get out of here. So I said, Jerry, what? Jerry Jones, are you out there? And he raised, I said, stand up. I said, you pay my ass $60 million, I'll win you a Super Bowl.
0: That's pretty good. Pretty good. He's still got it. He's Spitfire. He's got his fastball. That's where, I mean, Bradshaw said, I hope, and he would go on to say that it's because the Eagles have so many question marks now on the offensive line as they've traded away their center and their star right tackle is retired, because the quarterback situation in Washington with Daniels is bleak, and the quarterback situation we know with Jameis Winston in New York is not permanent. The Cowboys have a wide open path to win the NFC East. This is as confident as I've been about the Cowboys in Brian Schottenheimer's tenure, and maybe that's not saying much, but I have confidence in the Dallas Cowboys.
2: Well, yeah, and you have confidence in the chaos that surrounds them, right? And their ability to be comfortable in that chaos is going to tell us tonight whether they're ready to be the hunted once again. You know, and to me, that's where the Cowboys need to find themselves. Much like they did 3 years ago, because that was the last time they played a big game like this on a huge platform, on a nationally televised game at night where the whole nation was watching, the whole world was watching, because it's the Cowboys, and they're favored to win the NFC East. The door has swung wide open with what's going on with Lane Johnson, right? Him retiring from the Eagles. By the way, Bradshaw, did he mention anything about what Stephen A. Smith said about Lane Johnson?
0: No. Okay. This was, dude, I'm telling you.
2: Because he's a mental health guy. He's right. A guy who's been open about his depression and mental health. So I'm sure he probably found that to be insane.
0: And Bradshaw told some stories about Super Bowl 10. Like, this guy was in his bag about how, you know, CTE and the hits that he took. And kind of, he can kind of pinpoint some of the big hits he took over the course of his career, which was fascinating to listen to. And sitting in that room, what was interesting is Bradshaw was slated to fly in. We were going to get dinner around 5:30. He ended up being a little bit late, and it just threw his day for a loop, so we didn't even get to the meat and potatoes, a lot of those topics. The president was flying into the same airport at the same time as Bradshaw in Austin, Texas, and so they had to, or maybe San Antonio, they had to divert Bradshaw's plane to Pflugerville. Yeah.
2: Oh, no way.
0: Yeah, so it was an odd evening, but we got him in there. Quickly, Pete, before we jump into the rest of the NFL going into this week, and we're going to talk to a New England Patriots expert, the voice of the Patriots coming up, but we have a text, 310-840-4910. Shannon in Alabama says, good morning. Questions for Pete. As an Eagles guy, is it the coach or the QB that has to go? If the Eagles make a change, we'll keep you in the NFC East since we're talking Cowboys, who do you think is out, Sirianni, Hurts, or both?
2: It pains me to say this, but it's got to be Sirianni, because you make an investment in Jalen Hurts that's upwards of, you know, $200 million. That's the dog you got in the fight, and that's who you go with. Nick Sirianni is failing this test right now as far as being able to hold the line and keep this team on the same page when turmoil hits. And he's shown an inability to do it. This reminds me of a few years ago when the Eagles went into free fall during the second half of their season, that same year where the Cowboys were on fire and won the division and hosted a divisional playoff against the Green Bay Packers. It is not good right now what's going on in Philly. And I think if somebody had to go, it will be Sirianni. That's my question. By the way, I got one little thing I got to talk to you about, Drake. Hanging on to this, and I'll get it in before the break. I feel like the idiot of the day, because last night when I moved into this house with my wife, we both had all these different streaming services, and you know, everybody's always trying to figure that one out, right? Like, sometimes you just go with messy because you know where everything is. But we said, okay, no. We'll get Spectrum in the new house, and we'll use Spectrum's cable, which I was against the whole time. I'm like, this is not a good idea. I don't need to deal with Spectrum. Not that the company is doing anything wrong, but it's just too many cooks in the kitchen. I got Hulu. You have YouTube TV. Let's just stick with those and pay the extra. We'll be fine. No. We got to use Spectrum. Okay, fine. So basically, you cut your nose off to spite your face. I give away all the power I had in knowing where my channels were at the right time. Next Tuesday, I'm calling a game. It's Jacksonville State and FIU, right? It's going to be on ESPN2 on Tuesday night. Jacksonville State was playing Kennesaw State last night. I'm like, okay, I need to watch their game. It's on CBS Sports Network.
0: Yeah.
2: I had a better chance of finding the lost ark, dude. I mean, I needed a team of archaeologists and Indiana Jones to find CBS Sports Network. My friends Chris Lewis and Taylor McHarg were calling the game. I might as well have called one of them and said, just put it on speaker, dude, so I can hear what's going on, because I don't have any clue as to how to find this. Like, the CIA found Bin Laden faster than I was able to find CBS Sports Network. I thought I was going to have to submit to a DNA sample. There were so many different passwords. I never found it, dude. I never found it. Go with what you know. Don't change your cable systems up like that. I was an ugly man last night in this house, and it was all because we have to change this. We got to save a nickel and a dime here. Just stick with it, okay? Just stick with it. But honestly, overall, that's a huge problem. If I can't find that game, right, at 40-some years old, how's the guy who's 65, whose kid is playing it, how's he going to find it? He's not. He's not going to find it. Like, that's an issue, and this shouldn't be that complicated.
0: The old man yells at cloud, wins again. Pete, you've taken us a minute over our break. We got the voice of the New England Patriots on the other line. So, we'll hear about that one after the show. In the meantime, good rant, though. I appreciated that.
4: That's Go Bears.
0: Some good perspective. He's Pete Souza, co-hosting. Addie Bates produces. Laura Jimenez runs the board. There's your tease. The voice of the New England Patriots joins us. We ask him, is Drake May back next? You know, what Clutch Parlays is so good at is transparency. Right now, I can go in and see that this year in the NHL already, Clutch Parlays has a 56% success rate on the spreads in the NHL, 80% success rate in the NBA preseason. 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

0: The New England Patriots. You know, for a team we spent a lot of the offseason on, and we spent a lot of the offseason on their controversy, I think what we missed was how damn good the New England Patriots are. And Pete, I love that you brought it up yesterday, that New England, of the teams that are 2-2, has the best shot to go to the Super Bowl, to make a return appearance to the Super Bowl, and how Mike Vrabel, even in the way he approached the C.J. Gardner-Johnson conversation, C.J. Gardner-Johnson, defensive back for the Bills, who was firing shots at New England, Mike Vrabel fired some shots back. It's that swagger. And when Vrabel's got the swagger, that's when New England seems even more dangerous. And dangerous is the word that I want to use coming off their victory over the Buffalo Bills 29-26 on Sunday. It is Westwood One Sports, the Westwood One Sports app, Drake Toll alongside Pete Souza on the Drake Toll Show. And now there is no better expert when we're talking New England Patriots than Bob Soucy, the voice of the New England Patriots. Bob, appreciate your time up early with us this morning and giving us the perspective of New England. How crucial was that win? I mean, you're on the verge of dropping to 1-3 with a road loss to the Bills, but no, you go in there and take care of business. How crucial was that win for this franchise?
1: Good morning, Drake and Pete, and it's good to be with you this morning. And crucial only begins to describe it, not just for the Patriots, but for the quarterback, Drake May. And not just for the short term, but I think for him going forward, or the weight of expectations on his shoulders coming off last year and the way this season began, a very frustrating start to the year. And he certainly was far from his best compared to last year, but he got a signature comeback, leading the Patriots on that fourth quarter drive to the lead after falling behind the Bills. And then, of course, the defense seals it. And really, that's the one thing that was missing from May's resume a year ago. He didn't have that late game heroic performance, so to speak. I use that word loosely, heroic, in terms of leading the team from behind. And so he got that on the road. It puts the Patriots in the division race. Have they lost to the Bills? Now they're three games in arrears, behind Buffalo, and they take care of the most difficult test within the division on the road. And they did it shorthanded without Christian Gonzalez and Christian Barmore, two of their three best defensive players. And really, as much as I say it was a big game for Drake May, the Patriots did it with their defense, holding the Bills' offense, really limiting them well below their average per game. Now, they lost DJ Moore during the contest, so that was certainly a factor for the Bills. But they took away Dalton Kincaid at tight end, and they limited James Cook for much of that game, and they did not allow Josh Allen to beat them with his legs. So, you know, I think swagger's right, and I think Mike Vrabel really got that back for the team last week in practice. You're right about that, Drake. But for me, it was really the performance by Drake May, but also the defense coming off a very poor performance all the way around against Jacksonville the week before.
2: Hey, Bob, I just want to jump in here and follow up a little bit on the Drake May. One of the things that I thought was maybe underreported or people didn't talk about enough was, you know, Mike Vrabel had spoken about him being having no limitations physically in practice leading up to that game at Buffalo. And it really did feel like he was back in his bag. You know, he was out there thriving. He wasn't like surviving a quarterback like it felt like sometimes in the first few weeks. Is any of that, to your knowledge, like health related? Is he moving forward now with a clean bill of health where we're going to see this guy at 100%? Whereas maybe before, it wasn't something that was talked about a lot, but he was hindered a little bit by some nagging injuries, maybe some of the stuff that hurt him last year.
1: Yeah, but, you know, he had a shoulder injury last year in the postseason and then had a procedure in the offseason to clean it up a bit. And coming into the year in training camp, he put on some good weight, some muscle. He looked good in camp. I don't think anybody watching training camp practices on a regular basis detected a lack of arm strength or any lingering effects, and we really heard nothing of the sort. And then after the game a couple of weeks ago, Drake was asked a question in the post-game press conference about his shoulder. And he didn't necessarily rule out the possibility that there was shoulder discomfort or shoulder pain. It was kind of a meandering answer. And the following day, on a morning appearance on WEEI radio in Boston, did the same. And so that raised a lot of speculation. The Patriots wound up putting him on the injury report, whether that was in reaction maybe to concern from the league or not. And there's been some speculation about that. It's unknown to me. But he was on the injury report last week with the shoulder injury, not limited whatsoever in practice. And then by the end of the week, He was off that report. And Mike Vrabel, as you said, told the press, no limitations on Drake May. So I can't put it on that. I think his decision-making has really come into question. And maybe it goes back to the postseason a year ago and just the defenses that he saw, some of the confusion against the Seahawks in particular, the constant pressure that he was under. I think the lack of familiarity and trust with some of the people around him. And I think in some cases that was the offensive line as well as the receiving core. You know, his two favorite targets from a year ago were Stephon Diggs and Kayshon Booty. Diggs was let go in the offseason, released. Booty was traded just before the season began. And then A.J. Brown, with whom he formed a pretty good chemistry during training camp, that we saw, especially building toward the end of training camp and really having a lot of momentum going into the season, he goes down in week one. So I think for May, it was really a process of a lot of different factors contributing to his struggles, the defenses he was facing, the cover six schemes the teams were going with, maybe not a full trust in the receivers that he had around him without Brown and with Diggs and Booty long gone. And I think on Sunday what we saw with Buffalo is as the game went along, he showed more confidence and certainly had to zip some throws in there. There are still some times when his mechanics fail him, still some times when he's trying to force things. He had a fumble that was really careless in the pocket. He's got to take care of the ball a lot better. And, you know, I think that at least in the case of Sunday's game against Buffalo, from a mental standpoint, he got over a huge hump because he really was a guy that showed how much he was affected the week before in Jacksonville. His body language was very poor in that game.
0: I'm glad you went there because Drake May to me is not the problem, has not been the problem. If there is a problem to identify here, and by the way, it's Bob Soucy, the play-by-play voice of the New England Patriots, joining the Drake Toll Show. And Bob, to me, what the question we've asked in the last two or three weeks has been the skill position group for New England. How much do they leave to be desired at this point through 4 weeks of the season? I'll pose that same question to you. Is how close are the skill guys to gelling together, whether it's Travion Henderson or Ramondre Stevenson or Mac Collins, Romeo Doubs? At what point do we see, all right, wow, New England's got it, and the horses are in the stable for May to get the ball to?
1: You know, Drake, I think if you compared the roster going into this regular season to last year, I think across the board people would say, oh, it's a much better team, a much more talented team. Certainly a better offensive line going into the season and a better core of receivers with Brown to start the year as their number one. You would say as well, the addition of Eli Raritan as a third-round pick at tight end, the way we saw him play during training camp, that was going to be a guy that would have a role in this offense going forward. Well, what happens? Brown goes down immediately. They wind up losing their right guard in consecutive weeks. So on Sunday against the Bills, they start their third right guard in as many weeks. They have a situation where Raritan catches a touchdown pass in Seattle, then gets hurt. He misses a game. In the Buffalo game, he comes back. He gets hurt again. So they're also facing this year, even though they went into the season with a more talented roster, I think, they're facing injuries like they didn't last year. They really didn't have any health issues outside of a loss of Antonio Gibson, who was their third running back and kickoff returner, tore his ACL early in the season. Outside of that injury, there was nothing catastrophic for them to face. And already this year, they've put more players on injured reserve than they did all of last season, including the offseason of 25. And on top of that, the schedule's much better. I mean, they come out of the gate this year after that Super Bowl appearance, and they play four teams that went to the playoffs the previous season. And in the case of, you know, certainly three of them, very good defenses overall. So, you know, from that standpoint, a lot of different factors, again, play into it for the Patriots.
2: Hey, Bob, I'm curious about, like, the personality of the team. Obviously, all the offseason stuff could contribute to a tense climate at times, and maybe some of the things that have been reported that Mike Vrabel hasn't quite been his swashbuckling self in the early phases or the early phase of the season. But man, it seems like he's kind of found that again. And, you know, Drake mentioned it and the interview he did on the radio where he fired back at CJ Gardner-Johnson, kind of taken up for Chisholm. I thought that was really cool. And I'm curious to get your thoughts being around it at ground zero like you are. Do you feel like this is a team that is sort of rediscovering the personality it used to help it advance to the Super Bowl last year?
1: Yeah, Pete, you know, I think that's certainly a factor. In Mike Vrabel last week, Kevin Byard talked about it. Vrabel showed the team video of Allen Iverson stepping over an opponent on the court. Mm. And the message
2: Tyronn
1: was,
2: Lue.
1: It's time for us to start stepping. Yeah, Tyronn Lue, yes. It's time for us to start stepping over people. And that was the message in the locker room. And Kevin Byard, who is a first-year Patriot and played with Vrabel on that team that went to the AFC Championship in 2019 in Tennessee, last week talked about Vrabel's presence and the message, and I think the motivation the team had. Coming off an embarrassing performance, really, especially defensively, to allow 5 touchdowns and 5 trips in the red zone for Jacksonville in that previous lopsided loss. But I've got to say, I think as much as Vrabel's presence and that vibe that he lends to his team, they missed Stephon Diggs and the energy he brought. When you talk about the swagger from a year ago, and you go back, in fact, to the crossroads win for them in 2025 at Buffalo. They were 2-2. The Bills were unbeaten at 4-0. The Patriots go in there and win on the last second field goal. And the team that won only 4 games each of the previous 2 years, that was a game when Diggs was on fire, both on the sideline and on the field. And I think that energy throughout, he was the guy that gave all the pregame speeches on the field and provided a lot of the juice in the locker room, so to speak. And, he's a guy that certainly has worn out his welcome elsewhere. But in his brief time with the Patriots, I think he brought something that they really, really needed coming off 2 miserable seasons without a roster that had guys that knew how to win. And I think what happened this year is he was gone. And, there's a lot of guys on that team that, when they get on the field, they play hard and they hit hard. But they're not necessarily guys that are vocal or show their intensity off the field. And I do think that they kind of started to discover that a little bit last week, emanating from the head coach. And then within the game, that last drive, the Efton Chisholm comes through on, the 2 catches that he made. He's a guy that can bring some of that energy just in the feel-good nature of his story and how hard he works and how well he's liked by his teammates.
0: He is Bob Sozzi, the radio voice of the New England Patriots, joining the Drake Toll Show. And Bob, again, appreciate your time. Last thing we got for you, going into this Sunday, and by the way, the Patriots on paper are favored in 4 of their next 5 matchups. This could be a healthy stretch in the middle of the year for New England, but this game against Las Vegas looks a lot tougher than we considered it to be a month ago. As you're building your boards and prepping for Sunday's game, how legitimate is this Vegas team based on what you've seen?
1: Well, I think they're very legitimate, and I think you go back again, Clint Kubiak and his play calling, the way he handles his offense, the approach that the Seahawks took against the Patriots last year. Now, obviously, he doesn't have Kenneth Walker, but Genty is a talented back, and I look at them and the Patriots thus far, when it comes to their defense, they've been vulnerable at times against the run, particularly on the edges. And I look at, the Raiders coming in with a quarterback like Kirk Cousins, as well as he's playing 11 touchdown passes to this point, and they're tight ends. And I think the Patriots have had a difficult time covering tight ends. And certainly the Raiders have one of, if not the best, in Bowers, but a second one has been a factor against the Patriots in the games that I've seen in Myers. So I think the Patriots are going to have a handful defensively against Kubiak, Cousins, and company. And with Max Crosby rushing Drake May. I mean, Crosby last year applied pressure that forced an interception. The Raiders came into New England and spoiled Mike Vrabel's debut as head coach of the Pits, winning week one with a team that, finished with only, 3 wins at the end of the year under Pete Carroll. So I look at the Raiders. They're playing a lot of confidence. They certainly were very, very competitive and could have won that game in Kansas City, if not, ironically, for Kenneth Walker, especially. And I also look at the Patriots. Ramondre Stevenson didn't practice yesterday. That's a big loss for them. The Raiders don't have a great run defense. And Ramondre Stevenson is by far the Patriots' best running back. Now, if they create a hole, Trayvon Henderson can take it to the house. But Stevenson, it's not a coincidence that when Ramondre Stevenson ran well against the Bills last Sunday, the Patriots had success, because I think he's a very underappreciated player on this Patriots team. And again, you know, across the board, the injuries for them have really piled up this year. So while they're favored in four of the next five, I think these games, even the Jets game, looks a lot tougher today than it did in the off season. So I think they've got their hands full to try to string together a winning streak that propels them to the top of the division, or at least among the AFC contenders. They still got a long way to go.
0: You know what they say about those Boston guys? Always level-headed. Always objective and right down the middle. And Bob Soucy brought the business today. He's at Bob Soucy on Twitter. That's S-O-C-C-I. Drop him a follow. We'll be watching
3: this Sunday. Awesome stuff, Bob.
0: Bob, thanks so much for joining us up early.
1: My pleasure, guys. Good to be with you.
0: Yeah, again, the radio voice of the New England Patriots. And Pete, just to tie a bow on this, and we're hitting close to a break right here, to tie a bow on this, interesting perspective. Ramondre Stevenson is the best running back the Pats have. If he's out Sunday, that could be a big blow to the franchise.
2: It could be a big blow. And, you know, ultimately, the ability to establish a running game is the key to everything for the Patriots. So, yeah, that could be huge, and we'll have to see what happens with his health.
0: If Brian Schottenheimer loses tonight, is he fired as the head coach of the Dallas Cowboys? We'll hear from Jerry Jones next on the Drake Toll Show.
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0: I got a sweet little body and she's rolling in the caddy with me.
1: Do you can Brian Schottenheimer if the Cowboys lose to the Buccaneers? I mean, that's the question that I got today. Here's Jerry Jones on our... No, not you. Not your turn yet. It's
2: okay,
1: Jerry Jones.
2: Okay, go to Jerry.
1: You do not want to interrupt Jerry Jones. Here's here's what he said on The Fan in Dallas on Tuesday.
3: When you're the ultimate decision maker, and I have that privilege in many areas, the one you need the most work on is in the mirror. That's the cat right there that you need to get right. And you need to be honest with yourself. And you need to say, how much are you making that decision, or dare I say influencing that decision? Because sometimes people are just background noise and you're just making the decision.
1: Okay, here's I wanted to pause for a second there, and this sounds like an animatronic on a 1960s Disney ride, by the way, like a really spooky, scary 1960s Disney ride. That's what Jerry Jones sounds like. That's, so take that into account, his decision making. Look in the mirror. Look in the mirror. That's his first nugget he gives the fan. Here's Jerry continued.
3: If you catch yourself on the wrong end of a couple of decisions, you really have to go back to the mirror. And I'll assure you, Shoddy or any of his delegations there are going back to that mirror. That's the culprit in the mirror.
1: I assure you, Shoddy and any of his delegations are looking in the mirror. Is that cryptic enough for you to believe that? Like, Jerry's being a little weird here, Pete.
2: No, I think he's not. I think he's being insightful. And first of all, he sounds like a sage, insightful? Which I really enjoy. Because it's all about, it really is.
1: A not sage? It's like FDR.
2: How about if I compare him to Michael Jackson? Because it literally is all about the man.
1: Well,
2: and I do believe that. Like, that's
1: Jerry Lee Lewis. Like, 3 days before Jerry Lee Lewis died, he did perform at Jerry Jones' birthday party. So, speaking of Michael Jackson, Jerry Lee Lewis, not that far off.
2: Okay, look, Michael Jackson and Jerry Lee Lewis have nothing to do with Jerry Jones right now. Let me tell you right now. Jerry Jones, what he's doing is honestly, he's being vulnerable in a sense where he's also saying, hey, I've had to answer to the guy in the mirror, right? I've been on the wrong end of some decisions.
1: And is he saying that?
2: Yes, he is. Yes, he is, 100%. That's a guy with a lot of wisdom and a lot of years on the planet. Sharing with us right now. That's a good message for anybody, dude. The answer really is in the mirror. For anybody getting up, going to work today, you think your life sucks, and I'm sure there are circumstances beyond your control, but at the end of the day, nobody's coming to get you. So look in the mirror and figure out how you can change things internally.
1: Mira.
2: But what he's telling us, let's get back to football now, and this is brass tacks. He's telling us that Schottenheimer looked in the mirror after that Baltimore Ravens loss, and he reassessed how he was doing.

0: looking in front of me on the monitor to the left. I look at you right in front of me, and you and beautiful Addie, and, you know, back and forth I go to ESPN. I just saw a graphic that said the Cowboys are a 78%, there's Sinatra, Addie's cat, and Cat Daddy, hang in there for this one, Sinatra. 78% the Cowboys are now, according to ESPN analytics, to win the NFC East.
1: Wow.
0: 78%. So what does that do? That builds up the expectation around the Cowboys, or around the planet, for Dallas to go out and put, like, it is toe tags and body bags tonight for the Buccaneers, if you're a Cowboys fan. You're an 8.5-point favorite. You want to cover that spread. I think they will. And you want to win by 2 touchdowns, maybe more. And you can stake your claim as you're setting now the tempo. You are the pace car in the NFC East. Tonight, I think that comes to fruition for Dallas. And after hearing what Jerry had to say, I feel even stronger about that.
2: If it doesn't come to fruition, that's a huge problem. That's a huge problem.
0: Yeah, I agree. The 180, the other side of that is a real, real bad loss, which could potentially happen, of course.
2: You've got to win tonight. You've got to win in convincing fashion on Prime TV. I was in an Uber a week ago. We'll close. Well, I feel like I'm in church. We'll end with this. I was in an Uber a week or two ago. I was in Cleveland. We're like, hey, you know, where can we catch the game? And guy's like, ah, it's Thursday night. And this, like, weird kind of punchy voice. We're like, yeah, where can we watch football games? Like, every bar in town will have it on. It's easy. I was like, it's not easy. It's not that easy, dog. If we're talking Prime TV with old man Al Michaels and Kirk Herbstreit's dog, it's not that easy. First two bars we went to, they were like, nah, man, we don't have Prime. Of course you don't. Freaking of course you don't have Prime. Yeah. So I'm going to go somewhere to some bar in Washington, D.C. where I'll be tonight and figure out, excuse me, sir, do you have Prime TV? It's like a pip in Great Expectations, my little canteen out there looking for Prime TV all around town. It is Westwood One Sports and the Westwood One Sports app. It's Thursday. There's Sinatra. Old Blue Eyes, huh? It's time for Are You Smarter Than Drake Toll? I don't think Pete's won this one yet.
0: Let's go.
2: Addie's trivia team got first in trivia last night.
3: Chungus Beggars.
0: I think I won last week, but go ahead.
2: Beggars out of here.
3: That was why. Alrighty, we got a good one for you tonight. We got Drake Toll, we got Pete Souza, we got Big Sin. She already is the winner. Here's your first category.
4: History.
3: These are all questions from trivia last night. I kept them in the dome. Okay, you're going to have to fill in the blank. You need to give me the last two words of this MLK famous speech. You ready? And he's allowed me to go up to the mountain, and I've looked over, and I've seen the blank. It's two words.
0: The hillside?
2: That's one word. God's face.
3: Promised land. Oh, the promised land. God, you would not be on my trivia team. Next category.
4: Music.
3: Alrighty. Name this instrumental sound. It starts with a TW, okay? And it is a sudden, vibrant...
0: Twang.
3: Yes, it is.
2: Oh, my dear God.
0: Twisted.
3: What's the next category?
4: Science.
3: I got this one right for my team. The four main visible parts of a comet are the nucleus, the coma, the ion tail, and then blank.
0: The fire.
3: The fire.
2: The tail.
3: The dust tail. I got that right. I'm smarter than Drake Toll. What's the next category?
4: Movies.
3: So you have to give me the actress's name, and you have to tell me the age range. So she's in the 50s, 60s, 70s. This is an American actress. She gained prominence for her comedic performance in My Cousin Vinny.
2: Kathy
0: Marissa Tomei.
3: Uh-huh. And how old is she, do you think?
0: I think right about now she's probably 60.
3: Wow. You got both of those correct. Pete is running away with this. What's the next category?
4: Random.
3: All right, you have to give me the scientific name for a lion. There's two words. The first one is panthera. We got this right.
0: A cat. The big cat.
3: Panthera cat. What do you think, Drake?
2: The panthera optimus.
3: Leo. The panthera Leo.
0: Leo the lion.
3: Yeah. It means Leo large cat.
2: It's like Pete wins the game and says some stuff like that. And I'm like, God, Pete should never win this game. Pete should never... Leo, like the lion. Like, damn it, Pete. Armin Williams, Colin Jones, Ryan McGuire, Bruce Gilbert, thanks for a job. Pete Souza wins. Are You Smarter Than Drake Toll today? You Better You Bet or your local programming coming up. Addie Bates, Laura Jimenez, Pete Souza. Thanks, guys. See you tomorrow on The Drake Toll Show.
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0: Sean Diddy Combs will stay in prison for an extra month.
15: The rapper has had his prison release date pushed back after reports surfaced he's been getting special treatment behind bars. Combs is serving time at Fort Dix Federal Prison in New Jersey on charges related to prostitution. A recent report from NBC News claimed Combs has been paying his fellow inmates thousands of dollars for contraband items like cell phones and alcohol. Records from the Bureau of Prisons now show his release date's been pushed back from late January of 2028 to early March. I'm Tammy Trujillo.
0: The Beach Boys are canceling another comeback concert.
22: The band was scheduled to perform this Friday in Bloomington, Illinois, but the venue recently announced that the show had been called off due to unforeseen circumstances. The cancellation comes after the Beach Boys canceled their summer and fall shows, as Mike Love took some time to recover from health issues. Despite the cancellation, the group's October 11th and 19th shows in Nashville and Calgary remain on the schedule. I'm Mark Mayfield.
0: Mia Goth is filing for divorce from Shia LaBeouf. She's also asking for primary custody of their 4-year-old daughter. And Chris Stapleton may need more than Tennessee whiskey to feel better. He's postponed a few upcoming performances as he battles the flu. That's entertainment. I'm Daria Albinger.
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0: is Dan Patrick.
1: Oh, no doubt, Hall of Famer. We made it. Hour one on this Thursday. Gang's all here. My best friend, the Minister of Humor, already spreading joy throughout the man cave, Todd Fritz. Dylan in the back row, Marvin and Paulie up front. Yours truly, the backroom guys. We have Peter King stopping by. He's got a new book out. It's not a memoir, but he recounts his 40 years as a sports writer. He'll join us coming up next hour. Ben Affleck, big-time actor, filmmaker, has a new movie coming out on Netflix called Animals. We'll talk to him as well. Football coming up tonight. Buccaneers at the Cowboys, and the Cowboys are favored by 8.5. Baseball was the story yesterday and last night. Dodgers close out the Braves. The Rays close out the Yankees. Brewers close out the Padres. But the Guardians are still alive as they pick up the win against the White Sox. 877-3DP-SHOW. Email address dp@danpatrick.com. Twitter handle @DP Show. 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Play of the day, poll question, stat of the day, all of that forthcoming. Let me start with the Yankees. The Yankees can blame one fan for changing Game 3, but they can't blame him for changing the series or their season or for the last, 15 years, 16 years. Anthony Volpe lost what they thought was going to be a tying home run to interference. It was not going to be a home run. They got the call right. New York scored 5 runs in the divisional series. They committed 5 errors in Game 2, and you were swept by a better organization. But the harder question is, now what do you do moving forward? Got a massive payroll. Aaron Boone, he has taken the Yankees into the postseason 8 times in 9 years. That's not a great accomplishment. You're the Yankees. Hey, we've made the postseason 8 times in 9 years. Yeah, what'd you do when you got there? Now, they did get to a World Series. Replacing Boone would satisfy the demand for change. We love change. We don't know what the change would be, but we go, well, you got to make change there. Brian Cashman as your general manager. Is the offense too reliant on Aaron Judge? Defensive execution. Where do you start? Tampa Bay won by limiting walks. They defended cleanly, and they found contributions throughout the roster. They got good pitching. The Yankees look like an expensive bunch of puzzle pieces that don't fit together. You know, you can blame the fan for that moment because it was emotional, but it wasn't going to be a home run. The sweep gives the organization real concern, setting up another winter of trying to explain what happened in October. And I'm sure there are a lot of people who are a lot smarter than me that can tell me about striking out, not putting the ball in play, because that's modern baseball here. But when I look at these numbers, the Yankees had 12 hits. They batted 130. These aren't the Yankees, are they? They struck out 31% of the time in this playoff.

0: Brought to you by Panini America. Help me understand that. Help me understand modern baseball analytics of, hey, we didn't put the ball in play. We struck out. How does that help you? Just getting on base. Just having some kind of, I don't know, feeling of you might score. But is this era over where it's all or nothing? And look, I know I'm old school, but still, there's nothing wrong with going back to the old school to help you with graduate school. I mean, running game is coming back in football. And I told you it was coming because defense is geared towards getting to the quarterback. And here we are, running the football. I looked at the White Sox. They struck out 19 times yesterday. 19 times. The Braves did nothing with runners in scoring position. They were 1-for-23. Like, this is historically embarrassing, but it's not. And you're watching the game, and it's not a good product when all you get are strikeouts. Look, I'd love to see Jacob Mizorowski throw 105 or Yamamoto look like Pedro Martinez. I love to see great pitching. I don't think you need great pitching because these guys aren't trained to be hitters. They're swingers. They just want to get up there and swing. And not putting the ball in play over striking out, and we value strikeouts more than we do putting the ball in play. Does anybody care about that? Do you want to get on base? Do you know how to get on base? They're simple things. Put the ball in play is dead. Teams with the best batting average in the regular season this year, the Brewers, Tampa Bay Rays, and the Dodgers, who had the three best records in baseball.
1: Stat of the day, stat of the day, stat of the day, stat of the day. Here comes that
0: what?
1: Stat of the day.
0: All right, I'll get down off my soapbox here. But it just drives me crazy that putting the ball in play, making you make a play, getting on and disrupting the pitcher, getting his attention. If the best player in the game stole over 50 bases one year, that seems to be valuable. But I don't know if it is anymore. Because nobody's saying, all right, come on now, base knock, base knock. Like, that's not what we're cheering for anymore. Hey, come on now. Yeah, swing and hit a home run or strike out. Yes, Marvin.
2: Is a hit and run even a thing anymore?
0: No.
2: Does the manager even do like the signs where they point to their nose or point to their ear and they're like, all right, come on, guys. All right, good one right here. Like Kenny Lofton on first base and Albert Bell at the plate. That's not a thing anymore?
0: I just know that if a guy's on base, you have to at least be aware that he's on base. And it might take your attention away from the hitter. And maybe you get a guy to second base and then a base knock brings him in. And now we're up 1-0. Now I put even more pressure on you. And on your pitcher, your hitters. But I don't feel that pressure. That doesn't mount anymore. It's like, oh, man, did he get all of that one? All right. You guys are 1-for-19. And he hit that one to the moon. Yeah, but team struck out 15 times. I don't get it. Yes, Dylan.
3: And if you're going for power and it's really the long ball, isn't it advantageous to have runners in scoring position for when you do hit a home run?
0: I thought so. Sometimes the older I get, the dumber I get because I keep reverting back to what I think is common sense. And I don't know if that works anymore. In this business, some of the sports we watch where you go, what is going on? What are we talking about here? Yeah, Paul.
4: It does feel like about 10 years ago, based off analytics, they started putting your best hitter slash power hitter at the top of the lineup, like a Kyle Schwarber who doesn't steal bases. And the goal is, from what I read, that you get him an extra 25 at-bats over the course of a 162-game season. They don't care about leadoff hitters hitting 320 and stealing 40 bases.
0: The Yankees got some real questions here. When you bat 130 in the divisional series, that's the lowest mark of any New York team in franchise history in a postseason.

0: Cleveland, Chicago, and Tampa, they are the remaining teams in the American League. Their payrolls are 27th, 28th, and 29th. And here we are going into an off season and maybe part of next season where we're going to have some labor strife. But teams can do it. Now, the White Sox lost 223 games the two previous seasons. I would not recommend that. But Tampa does it correctly. Cleveland did a great job. But you start to look around, you wonder the haves and the have-nots. I'm not begrudging what the Dodgers do. They have money, they spend money. I would want my organization to do that. By the way, with that pitching staff, Tyler Glasnow, he was awesome. I mean, you don't even need Ohtani. Just like, how good is our rotation? We don't even need him. And he's not doing much at the plate either. But you trot out those guys in a seven-game series, that's the difference. Nobody has that. But the Brewers against the Dodgers, that'll be fun. I would love to see, well, you know, Yamamoto against Jacob Mizorowski would be just ideal. That would be old school. But all you're asking your pitchers to do is give you five. That's it. So when you're working the count, you know, these baseball analytics, they'll say, yeah, you got to work the count, work the pitcher, get that pitch count up. Where's the pitch count going to? You're only going five. And then you turn it over to your bullpen. It's not like you go, boy, that's 121 pitches in the fifth inning. You're not getting there. So when you work the pitcher, all right, maybe he's going 4 2/3 instead of 5 1/3. And then you'll get to your bullpen. But just watching this and just wondering, does this change one day? And I do believe it's cyclical, just like running the football. Eventually, somebody's going to... And I always wondered, could you build a ballpark that is built on pitching, defense, and speed? Just like the Cardinals had in the mid-80s. They had speed, they had defense, pitching. And they were very successful. But could you build a cavernous ballpark and just say, when you come here for half of the season, you have to play our style of baseball. We're going to run on you. We're going to play defense. We're actually going to get on base. To me, it feels like an advantage because not all teams are built the same way. Not everybody has that guy, Pete Crow Armstrong, or Aaron Judge, or Ohtani. And sometimes you go, let's cobble together a lineup. Let's make you work for this in our ballpark. To me, it seems like that would be advantageous for a franchise. Yes, Paul.
1: You were talking about pitchers no longer going deep in the count or the lineup. Guess who led Major League Baseball in complete games for this regular season? It was 21 different guys at one. One is the most complete games of anyone this season.
0: And I'm not even suggesting that your pitcher goes the distance. That's why when I saw Yamamoto last year in the postseason, and it's like an eclipse where you go, wait a minute, what's going on? He had two complete games in a week. What's he? He's crazy. He's going to throw his arm out. You know, it's like, I don't know how these guys who didn't have modern medicine, didn't have all of this conditioning and video, all of this stuff. And those guys would routinely go through the third lineup, third time around. And they somehow survived. They somehow threw 300 innings. They somehow struck out 250. Yes, Marvin.
2: Because that's when men were men.
0: Well, they were built differently or programmed differently. And you had movement in baseball. That's the one thing that is missing. Movement in the game. I love sitting there, having a beer and a dog, keeping score and watching a game. Not worried about the clock. But you also want to have movement. And I grew up in an era where maybe, I don't know how long the games were. Like I didn't want to leave the ballpark. And it's not like I go, man, we're at 2:42. They better hurry up. They want to get this under 3 hours. But I had movement there. Everybody had that leadoff guy. I don't know if there's anything more exciting, like the mental part of it, when Ricky Henderson got on first base. I don't think there was anything like that. Vince Coleman, there was nothing. Lou Brock, nothing. Maury Wills. They got on, and all of a sudden, holy bleep. Now I got to worry about him. Now do I throw a fastball because he's going to try to steal? Like, it just changes everything. And we lost that. And I know, you know, we can rail on the analytical nerds, but, you know, they are investing in the game. They're exploring, you know, more avenues, more information. I understand all of that. But it's not great baseball. Yes, Dylan.
3: Yeah, I'd actually like to give a shout-out to Luis Arraez of the Phillies. He was one of the seven guys, I think, that hit over 300 this year. He only struck out 28 times this season, which was the lowest in the MLB and the lowest strikeout rate. It's like, that's the old-fashioned guy. 310, lower than 30 strikeouts, gets on base.
0: He should be ashamed of himself.
3: He should, right?
0: Yes. I mean, you got to strike out 20 times in a month. Yes, Marvin.
2: Would we appreciate Derek Jeter in today's game? He batted 310. He had 17 home runs every year, but he was the quintessential number two hitter. He put the bat on the ball. He got the leadoff guy to second or third base, drove in, you know, 85 runs every year. Like, we wouldn't appreciate him right now.
0: Well, who was the RBI leader this year?
2: Alec Burleson.
1: Of course.
0: Did he have over 120?
2: No. 116.
0: Didn't Juan Gonzalez have 190 RBIs one year?
2: He had 100 at the break.
0: Golly. I know. Get off my lawn.
2: No, we're all on your lawn. We're staying.
0: But I just don't understand this. Okay, I want to be fair to baseball, modern baseball, moving forward. But this just doesn't make sense to me. All right. We'll take a break. Come up with a poll question.
1: Shake it off.
0: Play of the day. Stat of the day. You know, this makes me feel worse than yesterday's Barry Sanders autograph really? Football where some glue got spilled on that. It does. It does. And you know what I found out yesterday after the show? That is a game-used football that Barry Sanders gave me. Yes. We couldn't get the glue off of it. So I have to leave the glue that's right there and part of Barry Sanders' name. Autograph. What?
4: Maybe the glue was always there so that Barry wouldn't fumble the ball, and it was always there. You just first noticed it yesterday.
0: Too soon, Todd.
4: Is it too soon?
0: Yeah, it is. Yes, Dylan.
3: I mean, there's a lot of Barry Sanders signed footballs out there. How many of them have glue on them also? That could be a one-of-a-kind piece.
0: Fair enough. Thank you, Dylan.
3: You're welcome.
0: By the way, I do have a Barry Sanders jersey. I don't know how many autograph, and it says B, period, Sanders. And I don't know why he had B, period, Sanders instead of just Sanders. Now, there used to be a Sanders who was a tight end, I think, for the Lions, but he didn't play when Barry played. And Barry's brother, who is it, Byron Sanders? But I don't think he was on the Lions because then you had B as well. But yeah, my Barry Sanders, B, period, Sanders that I have right to the right of me. Maybe we can do some research on that.
1: We're on it.
0: Okay, thank you. The I team is on it. All right. Let's go. It's rally. Come on now. Hey, come on. Let's go.
5: Come on. Come on, babe.
0: Come on now.
2: Go. Come on. Okay. Wait a second.
0: Get a little base knock. What, Todd?
4: Whatever happened to the squeeze play and the double steal anyway?
0: Todd, I'm going to break.
4: The movement.
1: Bunting.
0: Todd, I just brought this up.
4: Bunt the guy over to third and sack fly
0: Take
4: him home.
0: Break.
2: We had 20 minutes to talk about it.
0: Todd.
4: Get those squeeze plays going.
0: Shut up. Take a break. 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

0: come up with a poll question for hour one. Peter King has a new book as he looks back on his 40 years covering the NFL. He'll join us in studio next hour. And we'll spend some time with Ben Affleck. He's got a new movie. It's called Animals. I think it goes to Netflix coming up on Friday. Got a chance to watch that yesterday. Stat of the day brought to you by Panini America, the official trading cards of the program. I mentioned that I have an autographed jersey from Barry Sanders, but it says B period Sanders, and I don't know why he would put the B on there. I don't know if there was another Sanders on the Lions back then, Paulie.
1: Two parts to this story, Dan. The NFL makes you put the B or an initial if there's another person with the same last name on a roster, so all NFL teams follow suit. When Barry Sanders joined the Lions, they had an offensive lineman they acquired in 86, Eric Sanders, offensive tackle out of Nevada. Hmm. So E. Sanders played for the Lions from 86 to 92.
0: Thank you.
1: Yep.
0: Thank you. I don't know if it's valuable or not, or how valuable or more valuable.
1: I've wondered because it doesn't seem like you have to put a B. Sanders. No one's be confused with what that guy does.
0: But I don't think he'd had B. Sanders on his jersey his entire career.
1: Correct. In some of those years, he did not play with Eric Sanders, and he shed the B.
0: Okay.
1: Back to you.
0: Yes, Todd.
2: Couldn't they just put Sanders, and not to offend the tight end, but just have the other Sanders as his jersey on the back?
0: It was a tackle.
2: The other Sanders.
0: Yeah. You said he was a tight end.
2: I did call him a tight end.
0: Yeah.
2: But they could still put the other Sanders instead of...
0: And, yeah. It's kind of wordy, though, but thanks for jumping
2: in. You could squeeze it in there.
0: No, thanks for jumping in. Yes, Paul?
1: It does. You should just put Barry on the back. Everyone was just... like, some guys are so good. Like, Dion could have put Dion on the back of his jersey.
0: Maybe just BS, because, man, there is no BS for this guy. Yeah, maybe not. That's not good. Yes, Paul?
1: I thought it was great yesterday when you had Steve Young on, and you asked him, was there a player you watched, and before you finished your sentence, he goes, Barry Sanders.
0: I know.
1: You didn't finish the sentence. He goes, Barry Sanders.
0: When he was on the sidelines, you know, you're going over all the offensive, whatever, film, and he'd be like, hold on, I want to watch Barry run. Yes, Marvin.
3: There's a famous NFL Films clip of Randy Moss standing up, and he was like, this is Brett Favre. I got to watch him. There's got to be certain guys that everyone watched, no matter where you were playing.
0: Oh, yes, of course. I mean, Mahomes, I'm sure you have players who want to watch, quarterbacks who want to watch him, offensive coordinators who want to watch him. David in Ohio leads us off. Good morning, David. What do you have for me today?
4: Hey, Dan. I got two comments. I write tomorrow's headline today, and that's the comment about the Barry Sanders football. Tomorrow's headline today, Bucks deliver an L to Jerry at home. Cowboys raided in their own house. And my second comment was, y'all found glue on the Barry Sanders football. Was the glue perhaps there to keep the ball from falling off its stand over there in the man cave? So, thank you.
0: Yeah, the glue was put on it, from what I'm told, but put on without permission. Who puts glue on a football? And nobody came forward yesterday. But I'm going to encourage that person to not put glue on any of the other memorabilia that I have, especially an autographed football from Barry Sanders. And it, where it's placed on the wall with the other footballs I've got, it's not falling unless Morgan in the back comes in storming through with their backpack on and knocking stuff over.
1: Storming.
0: Yes. I saw the video. She came in just storming to get out of here, knocked the footballs down. Yeah, Paulie.
1: If you had to put glue, put it on the back side of the ball, first of all. But usually being a glue guy is a good thing. In this case, it's not a good thing.
0: No, it's not. Like, how about a piece of tape? Why glue? Industrial glue. So what if the football falls off on the ground? Yes, Todd.
2: Now that I've taken another look, the balls, the basketballs and the football seem unnecessarily close to the doorway.
5: They are. It's true. I was about to say the same
2: thing.
5: Right
2: on top of the door. Why? We got all this space. I don't get it.
0: Why didn't you say that a year ago?
2: I know. I'm just realizing it now. I'm looking around. I'm like, these footballs and basketballs are right next to doors. Why? All these walls everywhere. There's so many square footage.
1: Why did they put them so close to the doors?
2: And this is what you get. This is what happens when you need the glue.
0: We're going to have a viewing party tonight. We'll do the gambling podcast after the show, and then we're going to watch the Cowboys and the Buccaneers out in the grilling area. We'll have Shea and Irv. I think there's going to be an ensemble out there. I think even McLovin is going to come out there. Shea and Irving, Dylan, myself, Big Day Ray. It's going to be a viewing party, and you get to watch us watch the Cowboys and the Buccaneers. Pretty exciting. Yes, Dylan.
5: Most importantly, you get to watch Shea watch the Cowboys,
0: yeah,
5: which is a treat.
0: But this is a must win. This is a... No, you can't lose this game. You can't lose this game. You got a backup quarterback, undrafted, and he's in there for Baker Mayfield. He's had one start. You're favored by 8.5. Like, you can't screw this up. Yes, Todd.
2: This is a no-win situation at all for Shea. Anything less than like a blowout, and it's terrible. If they lose, oh my God, forget it. But even if they win and it's not winning convincingly, that's still oh my God.
0: The Buccaneers, if I go back to last season, are 0-13 against the spread in their last 13 games.

0: Yes, Paul.
1: The Cowboys have a wounded Buccaneers team. They have a wounded Packers team with tons of injuries. And then they're at the Eagles, and the Eagles seem down. The next three games, and the Cowboys are 2-2 right now.
0: Maybe this is where they turn it around. They do give up rushing yards to quarterbacks, by the way. They have allowed 188 rushing yards to quarterbacks through four games. This kid, Jalen Daniels, undrafted rookie, he ran for 55 yards against the Packers last week. Maybe something to watch. Maybe, you know, he's able to get close to 70, 75 yards tonight. They're going to need everything they can get because this is going south, NFC South, in a hurry. See what I did with that, Marvin? Yes.
2: Like it.
0: Thank you. Yeah, Paul.
1: By the way, you know who doesn't run anymore at the quarterback position?
0: Jalen Hurts.
1: That's correct, Dan. Two years ago, he was running attempts, 10 attempts per game. Their Super Bowl year, he averaged 11 rushing attempts per game. He's down to 5.
0: Well, I've got some more numbers. If I exclude scrambles and quarterback sneaks and kneel downs, Jalen Hurts, 2022, 5 carries, 27 yards. 2023, 3 carries, 13 yards. 2024, 3.5 carries, 17 yards. 2025, 1.7 attempts, 9.6 yards. And so far this year, 1.3 attempts for 1.8 yards. I don't know why you wouldn't use the weapon that you have that helped you get to two Super Bowls here. A lot of times what happens, you get paid. All of a sudden, you change your game. Although Josh Allen hasn't. I think Josh Allen came in this way, and he's going to leave this way. Lamar Jackson, with injuries, has slowed down with his per attempts. Yes, Paul?
1: Josh Allen's attempts per game as a runner has never really changed. It's always around 7. This year, it's actually up 8.3 rushing attempts per game.
0: Zach in Ohio. Hi, Zach. What do you have for me today?
3: Hey, Dan. I just wanted to comment on what you're talking about baseball. And it just made me think of, like, the whole Moneyball thing, the book that Michael Lewis wrote, and about Billy Bean. And just seemed like, to me, like, that's how he built the team. You know what I mean? It was about getting on base, taking at the plate, getting walks, getting guys over. But I don't know if it was successful and you could win that way. I just feel like more teams would just copy that, emulate that.
0: Well, you have to change your whole minor league system. I mean, your draft is going to change. The pitchers, the hitters, guys that you wouldn't normally go after, now you're going to go after. Now you're going to value them. You know, that's a big, big ask where you go, okay, let's spend the next 5 years changing our philosophy. I don't know if any owner is willing to do that, a GM. You know, you look at what the Cubs did. They had a five-year rebuild. Marlins have had a five-year rebuild a couple of times. But they won World Series. But I think the philosophy of today's baseball, if everybody's doing the same thing, then what's this come down to? Probably your pitching staff. And the Dodgers can afford to have the best pitching staff in baseball. They can have a pitching staff where they don't even need Shohei Ohtani right now. They got a great closer. You got 4 quality starters. They don't even have to hit that much. Yes, Dylan.
4: It is interesting, though, that Moneyball was sort of the genesis of the analytics trend.
0: Yeah.
4: And it started as getting on base being like the main analytical focal point, and it's totally done a 180, which is interesting in a pretty short period of time.
0: Yeah, Scott Hatterberg. You got to have a guy like Scott Hatterberg. I said, why? He takes pitches. Okay. But if your pitchers aren't pitching more than 5 innings, who cares? I want you on base. I want you moving. I want movement. I want pressure on the defense. I want pressure on the catcher. I want pressure on the pitcher. Now it's, hey, how'd you do? Hey, I only swung and missed 2 pitches. Yeah, that called 3rd strike. But, hey, I was right on him. Great. Yes, Marvin.
2: I remember watching Moneyball with my wife for the first time, and I was like, where's Barry Zito? And my wife goes, who's Barry Zito? Why do you keep talking? Who's Tim Marvin? Why do you keep saying, where's Tim Hudson? Who are these people? And I was like, the main reason why those guys did what they did.
0: They left that out, and that's what I despised about that movie. Because I'm going, okay, you got Jason Isringhausen, great closer. You got Hudson, Mulder, and Zito. Okay, you have them in their prime. This isn't about Scott Hatterberg because he can get on base. Good God. Yeah, Paul.
1: Just like Marvin's wife, my wife loved Moneyball. Not just because of Brad Pitt. She thought, oh, it's such a cute, fun, lovable story. I did the Zito Hudson Mulder thing. She shook it off like she was a pitcher. You know, they had Eric Chavez, Miguel Tejeda, as you like to say. But I think these sports movies are not made for hardcore sports fans.
0: Well, of course they're not, because then they become documentaries. This is Brad Pitt. You're going to watch Brad Pitt. Brad Pitt did fly fishing, and everybody wanted to go fly fishing. A river runs through it. I'm like, oh, my God, because I love to fly fish. Oh, my God, Brad Pitt just ruined it for everybody. Now I got every Jimmy Lipper out there in a stream with his, you know, line tangled up in the trees. Man, I want to wear waders, and I get to wear a fishing vest, and I get a tackle box, and oh my God. Brad Pitt's not out there. He's not out there on the Connecticut River. Go away. Yes,
1: posers.
4: To be fair, though, if I was writing a movie like Moneyball, I would leave all that stuff out, too. I'd be like, this doesn't really fit the story I'm trying to tell. Like, if they included all the real stuff that was in The Blind Side, it's a very different movie.
0: Yes. But if you put Sandra Bullock in Moneyball, okay.
4: Or a river runs through it.
0: Or a river runs through it. Yeah, I'm fine with that. But tell the story. Tell the story of the pitching staff for the Oakland A's. Not, man, this is exciting. Brad Pitt is talking about Scott Hatterberg working the count. Come here, hun. You'll love this. Yes, Mark.
2: Well, here's the thing about these type of movies. It always says it's based on a true story. This isn't the full true story. It's the base of it.
0: We should say that for this show. It's based on a real radio TV show. It's based on that. Yes, Todd.
5: Not to skew negative, but I'm akin to doing that. But I don't think I had ever had more interest in a movie because Sandra Bullock was in it. Is that a mean thing to say? Find her sort of overrated.
0: Dang.
4: Really?
5: Wow. Yeah, kind of. That's just one man's opinion. I probably need to say that out loud, but like, it's like, oh, Sandra Bullock's in it? I got to see that. I don't remember ever feeling
0: Have
5: that.
0: Have you seen Miss Congeniality?
5: I did. Bits and pieces. I watched parts of
0: it. No, you did not. You did not.
5: I did. Isn't that the one with the cute little girl with the curly hair? Isn't that one?
0: Huh?
4: I think that's Annie.
5: Was it?
0: Yes. What are you talking about?
5: I thought that was missing. There's like a movie with like this cute little girl with like
0: that's
5: little
0: Little Miss Sunshine.
5: That's what I was thinking.
4: That's a great movie.
5: Is she in that one too?
0: No, but that is a great movie.
4: Fantastic movie.
0: Yes. Todd, you have never seen Miss Congeniality.
5: Oh, it'll change my world of Sandra Bullock.
0: She is so adorable. She's so cute. She's so funny. She was America's sweetheart, Todd.
5: Was.
0: Man, I hate
5: No, I guess we all have our run. I had my little run, and then we saw what happened to me.
0: Yeah, that was a year.
5: Maybe. I think I had about 9 months.
1: Todd, I'm assuming you've seen Speed. I would gladly be on a bus that was going to blow up for 3 hours with Sandra Bullock. That'd be a great way to go.
5: That's fair. I did see Speed. But again, I don't think I was more interested in Speed just because she specifically was in it. We all have our different
0: How do you live in such a negative world?
5: It's a little sad.
0: But I don't understand this.
5: But usually I'm pretty happy and I'm laughing and I joke.
0: No, I think you're hiding something.
5: I think you're right. I may try to make other people laugh because of my sadness.
0: I know, but you got a great family, great job.
5: I don't sleep very well. I wear that CPAP mask on my face. I get up in the middle of the night to go to the bathroom. I got issues. I got stuff going on. I'm worrying about guests and I got lots of stuff going on. But I think I am covering something up. If I can make other people laugh, they won't see how depressed I am.
0: Man.
5: Oh, this is a deep moment here.
0: Don't we all have issues?
5: We do.
0: Like, you just have to get the guest. I got to make the guest
5: That's
0: great.
5: Very true. And how many times has that happened where someone was very borderline and then you ended up salvaging it?
0: Like, you get groceries. I'm Bobby Flay.
5: That's a strong, accurate analogy.
0: Thank you.
5: I have no comeback for that at all.
1: You're Instacart, Todd.
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0: How about we take a break? 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
8: 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Saturday, cloudy most of the time with a passing shower or two, high 62. Saturday night, low 43. Sunday, plenty of sun, high 64. Sunday night, low 37. 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
17: 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Fly ball center field. Back is Mitchell at the warning track at the wall. And he jumps and makes the catch. He took a home run away from Manny Machado. And the Brewers stay in front by two.
0: He didn't have to jump to rob Manny Machado of that game-tying home run. Mitchell also drove in the game's first run. That's courtesy of the Brewers Radio Network. 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Todd said to me during the commercial break, you know what?

0: if there's movement, the shortstop, everybody in the infield is concerned about something, the pitcher, the catcher. And the other thing you were talking about, how people stop to look at great athletes. I remember the comment, who was it, said, hey, when Bo came to bat or when Bo was running, everybody stopped. Was it Howie Long said, hey, I stopped and watched him. And one final thing, Dan, when you were looking at the B. Sanders jersey on your wall, what's the frame picture with the guy and the cigarettes and the crazy hair?
1: That is an artist out of Park City, Utah, named Ben Steele. And he kind of takes a humorous look at some famous paintings. And the great painter, the late Chuck Close, there's a painting, a self-portrait of Chuck Close that is similar to that. And this artist, and I think I bought the painting in Park City. I think he's a Utah resident, but Ben Steele. And then he gave his interpretation of that painting. But thank you for the phone call. Robert in California. Hi, Robert.
2: Hey, how's it going?
1: Good.
2: Good. Speaking of player of the day, just had first time, long time, 6'5", and a wiry, strong 165.
1: Wiry.
2: Speaking of player of the day, I just found it ironic that Garrett Mitchell was able to box out the fans on his catch, but on the Volpe home run that wasn't going to be a home run, with the taller fence, he had the fans reaching over. So I just thought that was kind of funny.
1: Yep. Fammy in Texas. Hi, Fammy.
3: Hey, Danny and the D's. How are y'all this morning?
1: Great. Great.
3: Hey. First time, long time, about 5'11", a gooey 250.
1: Gooey.
3: Yeah. So a couple of things. I just want to tell you how much I appreciate your show. I'm really calling in about an offer I want to make to Fritzy. If he has any interest in resurrecting his stand-up comedy career.
1: I think you have to have a career before you resurrect
4: it. Wow, that's a nasty shot.
1: Yeah.
3: Well, here's my proposition. So in 2023, my sister passed away, and so my family started a nonprofit foundation that helps folks with income replacement grants when they're going through medical stuff. And so we have this deal called Chuckles at Church Comedy Show. It's our fundraising event, and we've got a comedian out of New Jersey coming in April, and it's on a Saturday, April 10th. And so if Todd thinks he can get some stuff together that in the next 6 months, we'd love to bring him out, put him up, take care of him for the weekend while he's here, and let him open for this other guy that's our headliner.
1: All right, Todd.
4: That's a very flattering offer. The two things I need to do is, one, get over some of my fear and past experiences of not performing well, and number two, just being able to just, again, have the material to be able to do that. But that's not something I would totally say no to. I'd love to get some information if Tyler
1: No, you're not going.
4: I didn't say absolutely no.
1: Don't lead on.
4: It's not a leading on. Kind of, it's a very flattering offer. It's for a good cause.
1: But I know you, Todd. Fammy, thank you for the offer. It's not going to happen. This is a guy who turned down an opportunity to ride on the Broncos parade float because he couldn't bring his son. He's not coming. But thank you for that opportunity, and good luck with your charitable.
4: That was very sweet. That was a very sweet offer.
1: Yeah, but you're not going to go.
4: Well, I think it's during our spring break week, because I'll probably be on vacation with the family, unless we vacation in Texas.
1: Todd, you're not going to BS me. You can BS them, okay?
4: Oh, it's in Jersey. That's not that far from Connecticut.
1: No, he was calling from Texas. No, it's Texas. The guy they're bringing in is from Jersey.
4: Oh, so it is in Texas. So I can put on my little country outfit and go to Denim and Diamonds.
1: Peter King will join us coming up. I'm going in the confessional. LinkedIn is pretty amazing at helping you grow your small business. 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
12: Hey, you know how the world's kind of in a real scary place right now with the horrible stories we hear about every week? I'm Robert Evans. I'm a journalist, and I cover the international fascist movement. And in 2019, July of that year, I decided to do something a little bit different. Instead of covering horror, I wanted to go look for hope. And I found it in a place you might find kind of unlikely, northeastern Syria. The region I visited is known as Rojava, and when the Western media covers it, they mostly just refer to these people as the Kurds. Since 2013, a loose alliance of revolutionaries over there have been fighting to not just drive back ISIS, but to establish something of a utopia, an egalitarian, feminist, eco-conscious community in a place that previously had known mostly war and terror. In the Women's War, I'll take you to this place, and I'll introduce you to the revolutionaries fighting to build it. 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Follow me as I travel to a land of war and hope, a place trapped on the edge of utopia and oblivion. I'm Robert Evans. 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
1: A lot of times for a pitcher, it's the postseason.
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1: Yoshinobu Yamamoto, here we go again. Fourth straight playoff start with at least six innings pitched.

0: is Dan Patrick.
1: Oh, no doubt, Hall of Famer. Hour two on this Thursday, Dan and the Danettes, Dan Patrick Show. The great Peter King will stop by as a new book, looking back on his 40 years covering the NFL. He'll join us in studio. Big-time actor, filmmaker Ben Affleck will join us in the final hour of the program. He has a new movie coming out, I believe, on Friday on Netflix called Animals. 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Football coming up tonight. Buccaneers 8.5-point underdogs at the Cowboys. The over-under for entertainment purposes, 47.5 points. We spent a lot of time first hour talking about baseball. I know I was a get-off-my-lawn guy talking about the fact that all we do is strike out. And the pitching is not that great. It's just the hitting is not great because nobody puts the ball in play. It's not valued. And if you want to labor through what I said in the first hour, go get them. You know, speaking of gambling, I got some information here. The first Sunday of the regular season, just one Sunday in the NFL, how much money do you think was wagered on the NFL between regular betting outlets and prediction market sites? Closest to the hole gets lunch today. Todd, how much money first Sunday of the regular season alone?
2: $76 million.
1: $76 million. All right. Dylan.
3: $11 billion.
1: All right. Marvin.
4: $158 million.
1: All right. Paul.
5: $2.2 billion.
1: $3.5 billion on one day. That's the regular betting outlets and the prediction market sites. So that's more than $10 for every single man, woman, and child of any age in the United States.

0: It's the stat of the day.
1: That's Michael Bublé, or as my mother-in-law would say, Michael Bubble. More than half of that amount was wagered through prediction markets. That's the wave. That's the next. That's why you see these athletes when somebody goes, why is LeBron working for a prediction market? Well, because they're probably giving him stock options and they're paying him a whole lot of money. And you'll find even more athletes who are getting into the prediction markets. All right, 877-3DP-SHOW, email address, dp@danpatrick.com, Twitter handle at dpshow. Yankees get eliminated again. Aaron Boone perhaps on the hot seat again. Brian Cashman, GM, maybe on the hot seat. And maybe the Yankees look at this and go, hey, as long as we're making the postseason, it used to be you got to win. It was World Series or bust. Now, they've been to a World Series, but you can start to hear the frustration. Here's Aaron Judge, who didn't even play in the series, and it starts with the reporter's question.
2: What's your thoughts on how Cash and Hale respond to another year of no championship?
3: We're the Yankees. I feel like they should go all in and do what they need to do and find, if we got holes, if it's finding certain players or personnel, whatever we need, you got to go out there and get it. You know, that's why I signed back here to play with the Yankees, is to fight for a championship every single year and to go all in. That's what I do every offseason, is get ready to, you know, give this team and the city everything I got. So I expect them to do the same.
1: Okay. Now, I don't know what questions were follow-up questions, but I would say, give me examples here. I mean, it's a larger picture here, and it's a vague on purpose. I'm surprised Aaron Judge was even talking because he wasn't playing, but maybe he wanted to say something here. Look, he signed his big contract. He's 34 years of age. He's probably, I don't know how many Yankee Hall of Famers have not won a World Series in their career, but I don't think he's going to win a World Series. And when you think of the World Series, you might look back to last year when he had the error against the Dodgers. Fair or not, but it sounded like a guy who's frustrated that this team, you should get to the postseason. It's what you do when you get to the postseason. That's the difference with the Yankees and any other franchise. Now the Dodgers, it's not getting to the postseason. Now it's not getting to the World Series. It's winning a World Series. Yeah, Paul.
4: The Yankees have won one World Series in the past 26 years. And for any other franchise, they'd be like, sign me up. But they gave Joe Girardi 7 seasons after he won a World Series and they let him go. Aaron Boone's going to season 9.
1: Sunday Night Football, it's week 5, Atlanta. The primetime Falcons take on the Ravens. That'll be on NBC and Peacock, which is where you'll find this program. Also, NBC Sports Now, we say good morning to our radio affiliates around the country. Football tonight, and the Dodgers close out the Braves. Rays close out the Yankees. Brewers close out the Padres. The Guardians stay alive as they beat the White Sox. Poll question from hour one, Dylan. What are we going to go with in hour two?
5: Well, for starters, Dan, who you got tonight, the Bucks or the Cowboys? As we know, this is part of my betting strategy now.
1: All right. We are having a viewing party. Where is that available if people want to watch us watch the game?
5: I think any of the social channels for both DP Takes a Gamble and the Dan Patrick Show.
1: Okay.
5: I'm pretty sure. I'll confirm. Okay. But Instagram, Twitter, you know, YouTube.
1: Okay. We did this a couple of times, usually with a Cowboys game because Shea is good content. But the entire gambling cast will be there, some of the backroom guys as well. We'll have an ensemble there watching the game. So you can watch us watch a game and watch me drink tequila and smoke my cigar. Yes, Dylan.
5: What should we do for dinner?
1: I have to have dinner at home with my daughter's boyfriend coming over.
5: Sounds good.
1: But, and I shouldn't say have to. I look forward to having dinner with my daughter and her boyfriend. Yes, Todd.
6: And where are we on the Dan versus Mr. Patrick? I think you said he can call you Dan.
1: No, that would be my daughter's husband.
6: So this is still a Mr. Patrick situation?
1: Yeah, because they're not married.
6: Okay. Oh, you have to be married to get that.
1: Yes.
6: What if it's a serious relationship but no ring yet? It's still Mr. Patrick.
1: What did I
6: just said, look at the clarification.
1: The clarification is married.
6: Okay. That's pretty, okay. I respect that. You don't need my okay on that.
1: Thank you, Todd.
6: My daughter's boyfriend calls me Todd.
1: Yes, Dylan.
5: Do you want me to come to dinner?
1: No.
5: Do you want to? Would you be hungry for Taco Bell later? Still, you think?
1: No. Nope.
5: No.
1: I don't think so. Maybe wings.
5: Oh, just wings. But all right.
1: Yeah, I think my wife's making pesto.
5: Just a bowl of pesto?
1: No, no. She'll have, you know,
5: pasta.
1: Some shoulder foods there. You know, she'll have some other things.
5: Some shoulder food.
1: Yeah, I don't know. I just threw that out.
4: You don't care as long as they're slather with pesto.
1: All I care is how were first bites. You know, that's what I'm going to ask him that. My
4: first bites.
1: My daughter's boyfriend. Ugh. Yeah. How were first bites there? What's the poll question for hour two?
5: Well, Marvin sent me one, and it's a Fritzy inspired poll question. Yeah. Do you have a problem with the Dodgers celebrating with champagne after winning the NLDS? Yes, celebrate every milestone. Or no, you're expected to win the World Series.
1: I think celebrate the moments. Now, I learned this the hard way that I didn't celebrate the times when I was at ESPN and all the moments that you could really celebrate. Because you keep thinking and moving forward, moving forward, moving forward. You get a moment, it's a small win, celebrate it. And I think that would be the approach I would have. Yes, celebrate. It is an accomplishment. And the next one you win, celebrate as well. I have no problem with that. Maybe we don't celebrate the small victories as much as we should. Yes, Dylan.
5: Where are you on that being like a bad omen or bad juju? You know, like, oh, we celebrated for the NLDS and then got swept in the NLCS.
1: I don't think if they lose to the Brewers, it'll have anything to do with champagne.
5: No?
1: No. No. I think it'll have to do with, boy, the Brewers are a really good team. And they had home field advantage, and they took advantage of that. Yes, Todd?
6: When the Chiefs were on their run just a couple of years ago, did they like go crazy over winning like the AFC West or anything like that? I don't know. I'm asking for a friend.
1: Why don't you Google it?
6: And should they?
1: Why don't you check ChatGPT?
6: But should they like break out the champagne and go, yeah, we finished, you know, 13-4 and we beat out the Raiders, Chargers, and Broncos with AFC West champ.
1: Yes, Paul.
4: It feels like football doesn't do that celebration spraying stuff that often. I did see someone post on Twitter yesterday. After you win a series, champagne is fine. The champagne room is not fine.
1: Ooh.
4: That's too much celebrating.
1: Yeah. I've never been in the champagne room.
4: It's great. Oh, I'm sorry. What?
1: What? Marvin, have you been in the champagne room?
7: It's a little too expensive in Magic City.
1: Mm. Oh, that's right. I only financed $100, I think, for you and Mario, I think, went into the champagne. That's when we were doing Family Feud. And these guys, it's like 8:30. We just get back from dinner. And they go, you want to go to Magic City? I go, no, I'm going to bed. And they go, well, we got to go to Magic City. I said, all right, here's $100 if you want to get some wings. And you guys stayed there, and you saw some famous people at Magic City.
7: We did. We saw Lil Bow Wow, and Lil Bow Wow's stack of money was ridiculous. And the lady, the bartender was like, yeah, he's super rich. And T-Pain was in there too. Okay. And you saw some big guys, and I was like, those look like either Falcons or Bulldogs. Mm. We couldn't tell the difference.
1: Yes, Todd.
6: I didn't realize you can't negotiate the price of a lap dance, so that was an awkward moment with the bubbles. It's like, why don't we just call it 35? No, no, it's 70. I'm like, oh, come on, just meet me halfway.
1: Yes, Dylan.
5: Marvin, correct me if I'm wrong. You guys didn't even actually end up getting the wings, did you?
7: We sure did.
5: That's the whole point of going. I mean, a big part.
1: Matt in Ohio. Hi, Matt. What do you have for me today?
8: Hello, guys. How are you?
1: Great, Matt.
8: Good. I just had two things to address. The first was kind of a suggestion about the sticky football situation.
1: Yeah.
8: What I would have done is that same day, just have everybody come in and you give them all a baseball glove and you go out and play a little toss in the back there. And whoever has the most movement, you know, that's your culprit right there. If it's just dropping off the table, then that's what you got.
1: All right. Thank you, Matt. Jeremy in Ohio. Hi, Jeremy.
9: Hey, Dan. Thanks for taking the call. So Todd's last 10 minutes is setting this up great for me. This has to be scripted. I'd like to hire Todd to come to my wife's Christmas party. that we have at our house for about 75 people. I'll fly his wife and himself out there. He doesn't have to prepare anything. He can just come as himself, walk around and talk, because normally everyone's there till about 12:30 in the morning. I figure he can get it wrapped up by 9:30 for me and get everybody out of it. So.
6: It started like it was a compliment. Boy, I walked right into that.
1: Yes, you did, Todd. Thank you, Jeremy. Hank in Philly. Hi, Hank. What do you have for me? Hank? Dylan in Orlando. Hi, Dylan. What do you have for me?
10: Hey, Dan. Good morning, guys.
1: Good morning.
10: Everyone's doing well. I had a Meat Friday suggestion and then a quick little suggestion afterwards. A Meat Friday suggestion based upon the MLB playoffs. A hot dog based upon each advancing team. For the Dodgers, you have a bacon-wrapped salsa dog. For Tampa Bay, you have a Cuban-style sandwich dog. For Milwaukee, you have a beer brat, of course. And if Chicago wins, you do the classic Chicago dog. And if Cleveland wins, you do what's called a Cleveland po' boy, which is coleslaw on top of a kielbasa sausage with French fries. And then I wanted to give a quick little shout-out. Last Thursday, you guys played a Fall Out Boy song after the commercial bumper, and as a big Fall Out Boy fan, I appreciate that. If I can hear any more Fall Out Boy during today's show, I'd really appreciate it. God bless.
1: All right. Thank you. There you go. Fall Out Boy. Who knew? How many bands where somebody who's not the lead singer, he's more famous than the lead singer with Fall Out Boy?
7: Oh, Pete Wentz?
1: Yeah. He's more famous or more well-known than the lead singer. I don't know how many bands where you have somebody who is not the lead singer is more famous. Yes, Paul?
4: You can make the case back in the day, it was close with Eddie Van Halen and David Lee Roth. But how about Metallica? Lars Ulrich is usually the voice and face of the band.
1: I'll give you that.
4: Over the years.
1: Yeah. Yes, Marvin?
7: What about Pete Townsend from The Who?
1: Well, you also had Keith Moon as well when he was alive, and he was a scene. But, yeah, you can make that case. Pete and Roger. Pete did sing, or does sing, write songs. He's written a couple of rock operas. I mean, Pete Townsend, incredibly talented guy. Yes, Dylan?
5: Led Zeppelin, maybe. Jimmy Page is probably more famous than Robert Plant.
1: No, because you had John Bonham and Jimmy Page, who probably canceled each other out because they were the both the best at probably what they did. I mean, Bonham's the greatest rock and roll drummer of all time. Page is one of the great rock and roll guitarists. And Plant was an unbelievable frontman. But I would think the image of Led Zeppelin is Robert Plant. Yes, Dylan?
5: What about the Edge over Bono?
1: I would say that, you know, that's like Bird and Magic together. You know?
5: Oh, really?
1: Yes.
5: Wow. All right.
4: Good call.
1: Yeah, you can't talk about one without the other.
5: Yeah, they single-handedly saved rock and roll.
1: We're not doing this today.
5: I shouldn't have done that. That's on me.
1: No, that's cheap. Like, Todd is rubbing off on you.
5: Stop it, Todd.
6: Yeah, it's not a good look, man.
1: You're better than that.
5: I don't think I am.
1: I hope you're better than that. Peter King has a book. Todd finally found it in the man cave, and it's not a memoir. Todd knows everything about this book except for where the book was in the man cave.
6: It was right behind me on top of that barrel all this time. I need some self-awareness. I got to see the surroundings a little more.
1: Really?
6: I've heard that. I've been told that a number of times. Like, you know, it's not all about your laptop and your phone. Look around a little bit.
1: Now you're going to get self-aware.
6: It took me a while to figure out the importance of that.
1: Okay. Peter King will do some storytelling coming up next. And an hour from now, Ben Affleck will join us as well. Take a break. Back after this.

0: 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Well, it's not. It gets a lot better than that. Right, Todd? 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
0: We were wondering out loud, how many bands do you have where the lead singer is not the most famous person in the band? And we mentioned Fall Out Boy with Pete Wentz. And then is it Patrick Stump? Is he the lead singer for Fall Out Boy? Angus Young with AC/DC?
17: Sure.
0: Lead singer is Robert Johnston?
17: Yes.
0: That sound right?
17: Second lead singer.
0: I saw AC/DC when Bon Scott was with them. Yes, Marvin.
18: What about Slash from Guns N' Roses?
0: Up there with Axl Rose. Yes, I would say that. Any other bands that we're missing? Yes, Paul.
17: Flea, Red Hot Chili Peppers.
0: Anthony Kiedis. Red Hot Chili Peppers. All right. You got another one?
17: Last one, Deeper Cut, Rage Against the Machine, Tom Morello, the guitarist, kind of the voice and face of the band.
19: That's a good one.
0: Yeah, because I don't know the name of the lead singer.
17: Zach DeRocca,
0: I think. Okay, yeah.
17: He's good.
0: Bloop. Peter King, Hall of Fame writer, and he's got a book chronicling over 40 years. Monday Morning Quarterback, Football Morning in America, and the book is called The Game. And it is official release date next Tuesday, October 13th. Peter King joins us in studio. What do you miss most about weekends now?
20: Not a lot, really, Dan.
0: Could you pull the microphone over to you?
20: There
0: you
20: go. Not a lot, really, Dan. Because I spend my Sundays with Scott Hansen. You know, I love the Red Zone. And it used to be, even if I was home, I would a lot of times be concentrating like on one game, but most Sundays I was at a game over the years, and I kind of like just experiencing every game and watching Red Zone. Now, the other day I watched Kansas City Vegas because I really wanted to see, are the Raiders any good?
0: Yeah.
20: And they are good.
0: Yeah.
20: They're really good. Yeah. I think they might really be good. Most Sundays I spend 6.5 hours watching all the games, and then with the night game, I usually stay up and watch it, or I go to bed and figure things out the next day. But I just stopped liking staying up until 4:45 a.m. Stopped liking is a very ameliorative term. I detested it after a while.
0: Give me the most influential person in the NFL the last 40 years.
20: The most influential single person, I would say, is Paul Tagliabue. And that is an upset to me because a lot of people would be very, very surprised at that. You got to remember, when Pete Rozelle resigned in 1989, as I write in the book, I think Pete Rozelle stayed too long at the party. his last, he's viewed as the greatest commissioner in any sport ever, and he probably is, but he worked for 29 years. His last 7 years, he had two strikes and he lost a gigantic case to Al Davis in the Raider lawsuit. And Paul Tagliabue, you know, set the stage in his 17 years. He was forced into free agency by Judge David Doty in 1993 with Reggie White. But free agency gave the NFL a hot stove league, which it never had before. And then they continued. He founded the NFL Network, and they needed programming, so they put the combine on. And the combine became a big, big deal. The draft became a big, big deal. He was the first one, Tagliabue, to say, yeah, let's play games internationally, though they were only preseason games. So, I think he probably did the most for the long-term future and present of the game of anybody in the last 40 years.
0: Was there a year, when you go back through 40 years, the toughest year to write about or chapter in the book was what?
20: I would say the toughest year would have been the year that I wrote about Ann McKee, who I think is the conscience of the NFL. She's the big CTE doctor who, when in 2010, when James Harrison was being quite a violent player in the game and the NFL was starting to come down on teams, I went to visit Ann McKee in her office in Baltimore, and she showed me Lou Kriegmer's brain tissue. He died severely demented. And she was in the process of finding out how many people who, you know, had CTE, when they died. And obviously, you can only diagnose that post death. But I think the reason that was hard is that you're kind of also trying to predict the future. I went back to visit her a year ago to write about for the book, and I think it was difficult because we don't know everything about what the future holds. It's one of the reasons, Dan, why I'm so adamant the NFL is making a huge mistake if it wants to go to 18 games. To add more and more plays, I write in the book that, if you look at a player today, basically is playing a good 500 more snaps per year than a player played 50 years ago. And so, assuming that maybe the player plays a playoff game or two, there's more games, there are more plays in a game. I don't know. To me, I think the NFL's playing with fire if they go to 18 games. I don't like it at all.
0: What was your favorite story that you tell?
20: Probably the story about Paul Tagliabue in 2001, when I went to visit him for Sports Illustrated 5 days after the towers fell in New York City. Paul Tagliabue started crying when he was talking about what was going on. And I didn't find out until four or five months before his death, when I interviewed him for this book, why he was so emotional and why he was so worried after 9/11. And that is because when he got out of Georgetown Law School, Dan, he became a lawyer for the Defense Department, and he was involved in a project about how possible it would be for a foreign adversary to introduce a nuclear device into the United States and blow it up. And the answer was not very hard. And he was worried, as was Mayor Giuliani, as were other leaders in the U.S., that there was another attack coming. And Tagliabue legitimately worried that it could be a nuclear attack. And that's why he was so emotional at that time. That was interesting. But in a football sense, the most interesting thing, I think, is the reporting I did on the end of the Bill Walsh era in San Francisco. I had always heard and wanted to look into that Bill Walsh was cracking that last year. In 1988, they won the Super Bowl, but
0: what do you mean cracking?
20: He was really having some unstable moments twice during the course of that year. They were going down the tubes, and they were losing. they blew a 21-point lead at the Cardinals in Arizona. And they thought, Carmen Policy said, the president of the team at the time, told me, said, I thought our dynasty was dissolving before our eyes. Bill Walsh twice cried in the kitchen of Eddie DeBartolo in Menlo Park, California, because he just could not take not succeeding. He couldn't take failure. And there were a lot of other things that were happening at that time. And I am amazed. And when you read this chapter, you will be amazed that the 49ers recovered and ended up winning the Super Bowl that year. Amazed.
0: We're talking to Peter King, Pro Football Hall of Fame writer's wing. And the new book, The Game, you got personal stories here, and you go through 40 years plus. The official release date is next Tuesday, October 13th. Is the game of football better now?
20: Oh, I think it's fantastic. I do think it's better now. In part, Dan, because the people who are in this game and who choreograph this game, the coaches, the play callers on both sides of the ball, are smarter than they ever have been. And they have more tools at their disposal to be smart. You know, I think Andy Reid is a singular, not necessarily a singular, I think he's a singular talent for his entire career. And there are people like Ben Johnson and Kyle Shanahan and Sean McVay who are doing a lot of the things that Andy Reid does. But I mean, Andy Reid, I wrote about him pulling out a play from an Ivy League football game between Penn and Columbia in the 40s and using it against Bill Belichick in, I forget, 22 or 23 to score a touchdown because the Patriots were all looking around. Why is Mahomes in a three-point stance? We've never seen this before. And before they could figure out what's going on, Jerick McKinnon flips a ball to Rashee Rice for a touchdown. So the element of surprise, the brainiac stuff, read my chapter about what Sean Payton does with the Denver Broncos on Saturday. They have a variety show inside their team meeting room on Saturday. The guys love coming to work out there. And I just, learning is different, Dan. You know, Sean Payton, he's got a great line. He said, I bet if you asked a second grade teacher, does she teach the same as she did 20 years ago? She'll say no. And it's the exact same with us.
0: Most underrated player you covered in 40 years?
20: Steve Tasker, the special teams player for the Buffalo Bills. Unfortunately, I don't think he'll ever truly get his due. Bruce DeHaven, the special teams coach of the Bills, once gave me a VHS tape. And he said, here, I know I'd love to see you advocate for Steve for the Pro Football Hall of Fame, which I did and never worked. But I'd love to see you advocate. These are 10 plays from our Super Bowl era, from our era of greatness, where these 10 plays were the most important plays in the games that we won in seasons that we got to the Super Bowl. And every one of them, a block kick, a flying tackle out of nowhere, whatever. And Steve Tasker, because special teams, Devin Hester, because he was a great return man, he deserves to be in the Hall of Fame. But I think that special teams have become so important that great players like Matthew Slater and Steve Tasker should get their due in Canton and probably never will.
0: I'm now on a campaign. Mike Shanahan is not in the Hall of Fame.
20: I think it's ridiculous.
0: Like this to me, I know it's a hard job voting for the Hall of Fame. How do you not put in the guy who might have the best coaching tree or one of the best coaching trees and success in the history of the sport?
20: Yeah, I totally agree. Now, I'm not a voter anymore. When I was a voter, I staunchly advocated for Shanahan. And I'd tell them some stories about the game, about Shanahan, but I got one particular story that should let you know about him. Remember the Green Bay-Denver Super Bowl, Holmgren versus Shanahan. And the Green Bay-Denver Super Bowl, the Packers were, I think 11-point favorites in that game, but they were major, double digit, yeah. major favorites in that game. And Mike Shanahan came in and he told his team, he said, listen, the most dangerous player in this, most dangerous opponent in this game. And he's got guys who are thinking, well, he's going to say Favre. Well, he's going to say Reggie White. The most dangerous player in this game or opponent is Leroy Butler. And here's what he does when he comes down in the box. Here's how he impacts the game. Here's this. We are going to take Leroy Butler out of the game. And the way we're going to do it is, Shannon Sharp, you are going to split out as a wide receiver and you're going to be split from the formation for the vast majority of this game. And when we do this, you are going to draw the most dangerous box player that we face. We're going to, you're going to take him away. And so that's why they had the success they had in that game. And when John Elway, now John Elway and Shanahan, they haven't always been the best of friends. And when John Elway tells me, that, you know, Mike Shanahan far and away was the major reason we won that Super Bowl, that says something to me. And the other, you talk about his coaching tree. I mean, all you have to think of is that he was the biggest influence on, Sean McVay. He's the biggest influence on Kyle Shanahan. Those are two of the three best football coaches in the NFL right now, along with Andy Reid. Ben Johnson probably will be, but as of right now, those are the three big guys. He was the mentor to two of them. Plus, you know, he beat Holmgren in that head-to-head Super Bowl. He won two Super Bowls. He's got how many more wins than Bill Cowher and so many more of these guys who are in the Hall of Fame. I'm depressed by it, and I'm not real happy with the, you know, the hall and what they've done recently in limiting the number of people voting. The fact that Rick Gosselin is not a voter anymore is ridiculous. The best voter I've seen in my 32 years on the committee.
0: You rank quarterbacks, you look at all-time quarterbacks, but you're starting your team with any quarterback.
20: You mean in history?
0: Yeah.
20: Well, I might take Mahomes now, but it's hard to pick against Brady. The only reason why I would take Mahomes is that he can get out of harm's way and he can do so many things on the run. And look, I think he is so fabulous, and he's the heir to Brady mentally.
0: But wasn't Rodgers here before Mahomes?
20: Yeah, but I just think Mahomes has something in his head. Can I tell you a quick story about Mahomes?
0: Okay.
20: I knew I wanted to write a chapter in my book about the Mahomes-Reed relationship. It's the best relationship I have ever seen concerning the two most important people in a franchise. I went to training camp in 2025. I'm in St. Joseph, Missouri. It's 98 degrees. It's so humid. You can see fish swimming through the air. It's just a ridiculously oppressive day. They're on a 16-play drive down the field. Andy Reid uses camp to basically toughen up his team and to get them really, really tired. And in the course of this drive, Mahomes has the offense down at the 10-yard line, and all of a sudden he's calling a play, and he looks over and Rashee Rice is kneeling on the ground, puking his guts out. And Mahomes does not say, oh, geez, Rashee, hey, come on, you okay, you okay? He says, get another guy. And that's who Patrick Mahomes is. He is Andy Reid's guy on the field, who representative on the field. And he does everything that you'd want your franchise player and your quarterback to do. I'm not saying he's the only one. I'm saying that he is a guy who is the perfect representative of everything you would want your franchise player to be.
0: The book is The Game. If you're going to pick it up, you're going to spend time because there's a lot in here. And, you know, all the years that we've known each other and all the contributions, I'm happy for you that, you know, walking away from this, I didn't know how that hard that was going to be for you, but it seems like you found peace with who you are and where you are in life. Any advice for me when I try to do this in a couple of years?
20: Dan, look, you know, I don't know what the future holds. My wife and I are going to move out west in the new year to be closer to grandchildren and all that. And I don't really know what the answer is, but I do agree with you. You want to have some sort of purpose in life. You want to be able to do something. For the last 18 months, my purpose has been this, you know, and I loved every second of it. I really did, because going back and finding out why Reggie White really went to the Green Bay Packers. I didn't know. You didn't know. Now you'll know. I mean, and there are a lot of stories like that. How does Nick Foles beat Tom Brady in the great Belichick? I mean, who the hell is Nick Foles? But there are just so many things that I had curiosity about, and I'm going to continue to have curiosity about things in life. What I'll do, I don't know. But Dan, you know what? You were not put on this planet to do one thing in your life. You were not put on this planet to work at ESPN until they put you in the ground. I'm just telling you, I know you a little bit, and I know that you do not want to do one thing in life. Okay, I just know that. And I don't want to do one thing in life either. What I'm going to do, I don't have any idea, but I'll have fun looking around for it.
0: Congrats on the book, Pete. Good luck
20: you,
0: with
20: Dan.
0: That. Safe travels. We'll come back with your phone calls. Ben Affleck joins us next hour. Back after this.

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0: me today.
1: Hey, guys. Hey, I 5'11", slimmed down to a 177. As far as that band thing goes, I think Tommy Lee over Vince Neil, which is impressive because he's a drummer.
2: Yep.
1: But hey, I just wanted to say, during that Yankees game, I had a flashback to the Jeff Mayer home run, which was almost 30 years to the day. That was October 9th, yep. 1996, where they called it a home run. So, yeah, I started having some trauma there, but then I realized, wait, we have replays. So call it karmic retribution, call it what you will, but to all the Yankees fans, I'm going to quote Nelson from The Simpsons, ha ha.
2: All right, Ryan, thank you. Sounds like a Brewers fan there. But, yeah, the Jeffrey Mayer, that was an out. That would have been an out. This was not a home run. Volpe's, you know, here's how it sounded, Yankees radio network. It would have hit the wall, but it wouldn't have been a home run.
3: Volpe to left field. Left fielder towards the line. On the track, back and up. And it is. It's gone. It's gone. Anthony Volpe, no sign at all from the umpires. Volpe circling. That's a two-run homer. That ties the game.
4: I think they're going to look at this.
5: Because no one of those umpires did a circle of their hand. No, that's what I was waiting for.
6: The ruling on the field is a home run. This will be a crew chief review.
5: Here we go.
6: After review, we have spectator interference. In addition, the left fielder would not have made the catch. Therefore, we have one run scoring, and the batter runner is placed at second base.
2: Okay. They made the right call. Replay, change the game. But that didn't change the series because the Yankees did not perform. I'm going to give credit to the Rays. The Rays did little things there. The Yankees tried to do big things, and they failed. Justin in Utah. Hi, Justin. What do you have for me today?
7: Hey, Dan. Good morning. 5'11", 250. I meant to call in months ago about this. Like, I used to think Todd was just, you know, there's no way he's really like this outside of these 3 hours. Like, but I binged three episodes of the Toddcast, which I do not recommend people do. And I'm kind of to the point now where I wonder if you guys need to be in the chair with Dylan, because now I'm kind of wondering how you guys can put up with it.
2: Thank you. Were you entertained by the podcast, Justin?
7: Oh, it is very entertaining, but it I would not recommend listening to it consecutively. It is very difficult to consume all at once.
2: Okay. So. Yeah, because I get criticized because people think that I pick on Todd. I've been consistent with Todd since I've known him, and I work with him for 25 years. I give advice. He doesn't take advice. I try to help him help himself. He doesn't listen. But he is integral to this show. Maybe the most important person on the air on this show. But that's who he is. When he leaves here, it's not like he changes into something different. This is who he is. But I've embraced that. Be the death of me, but I've embraced it. Lead me to a quicker retirement, but I've embraced it. Dylan in the confessional. Final hour. 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
6: 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It's Andy West. Let's take a look back on this day in sports history, October 8th. We'll start off back in 1956, where Don Larsen of the New York Yankees makes history and pitches the only perfect game in the World Series for a 2-0 win over the Brooklyn Dodgers. Jumping ahead, today in 1995, Dan Marino of the Dolphins broke Fran Tarkenton's completion record when he threw his record 3,687th completion to running back Keith Byers in the second quarter. And today in 2018, Boston Red Sox infielder Brock Holt becomes the first player in Major League Baseball history to hit for the cycle in a postseason game. Seems pretty amazing that it had never been done before. He completed the feat in the ninth inning of the Red Sox 16-1 Game 3 rout of the Yankees, hitting a two-run home run.
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13: 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Fourth straight playoff start with at least six innings pitched and allowing one run or less. And that ties him for the second longest streak of all time. Kurt Schilling did it in 6 consecutive starts.
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1: Oh, no doubt, Hall of Famer. Final hour in this Thursday. Big-time actor, filmmaker Ben Affleck will stop by in about 20 minutes from now. Your phone call is always welcome, 877-3DP-SHOW. We say good morning if you're watching the show on Peacock, NBC Sports Now, or radio affiliates around the country. The Minister of Humor, Fritzy in the back row with Dylan, his enabler. Also Marvin up front. Big Day Ray, who's also part of the gambling podcast, in Paulie's chair as he prepares with Andrew Perloff for Not So Fast. That comes up in an hour from now on NBC Sports Now and Peacock. Dylan, poll question for the final hour of the program, and let's recap what we've covered the first 2 hours.
2: Well, for starters, Dan, who you got tonight, Buccaneers or Cowboys? 85% of the people are saying the Cowboys.
1: Now, you're just saying winning, not with the point spread.
2: So I'm kind of using both, kind of conditionally, but I'll be taking the point spread and the money line for the Buccaneers.
1: Okay.
2: And take the 8.5.
1: All right.
2: And them to win straight up.
1: All right. And then what's the poll question for the final hour of the program?
2: So Todd sent me one. Also, for reference, the poll question bets are 3-2 on the season now. So we're in the black.
1: Okay. Yeah, you've done really well. Surprisingly well.
2: Yeah. Surprisingly.
1: The latest episode of the Gambling Podcast will be coming up after the show, available at danpatrick.com. All right. Final hour.
2: So this is from Todd. Yeah. Off of, I assume, Ben Affleck being on. If you dated an actor, would you always wonder if their feelings were genuine or if they were acting? I didn't think of that, but yes, that would be a concern. Or no, I can tell the difference between real and fake emotions.
1: But if you're married to an actor, shouldn't they be able to tell if you're acting? So Ben was married to Jennifer Garner. Shouldn't she be able to tell if he's acting or not, Todd?
3: You would think. But in general, if you're marrying someone and you're not in the business, I didn't want to make the question long or overthought. But I thought that was kind of fun with Affleck coming up. Like, is he really, when he says he loves me like that, he may be, you know, tapping into one of his acting techniques.
1: Should I be able to ask him that question, or should I let you ask Ben Affleck that question?
3: I'm happy to ask it.
1: All right. Do you also want to bring up that you don't like Sandra Bullock?
3: Does he have any kind of relation? I don't know what his background is with Sandra Bullock, where he'd get super offended, but I'm not shy about that either.
1: Have you seen the clips from Michael Douglas, his memoir? Man, he names names. And I don't know how Catherine Zeta-Jones is taking this, because now I know it's part of his history, but I think it's called What a Wild Ride, but Michael Douglas is dishing on people he liked, didn't like, worked with, slept with. It's pretty wild. I would never do a memoir. Not that anybody's asking for it, but I would never do that. I always say, whenever something comes up, I always say to the big German, that'll be in the book that I don't write. Yes, Dylan.
2: I don't know that I would like remember enough important details to cobble together an entire book. You know, if someone's like, sit down there and write your life.
1: Yeah, but then who is going to argue against you to say, no, you didn't get that right?
2: No one. It's a perfect crime.
1: The older I get, the better I was.
2: Yeah.
1: Yeah. Saturday, we got a doubleheader on NBC and Peacock. Stanford takes on Notre Dame at 3:30. Then it's the whiteout game. It's USC with Penn State in primetime. Is this the game that Penn State wins? Marvin?
4: The answer is no.
1: I don't know.
4: Whiteout games, they always get smacked.
2: Yeah, that's true.
4: Always.
1: But that was James Franklin.
4: And also Joe Paterno. They had a whiteout game against Miami, and Miami, that was a mollywhopping of all mollywhoppings.
1: That was a blackout game. It was all said and done. That's a blackout game. But Penn State and USC in primetime. Yes, Ray?
5: Penn State is favored in that game. 1.5 to USC.
1: See?
5: It's a ratty line.
1: Uh-huh.
2: Trap incoming.
1: Is it a trap or a double trap game? Who does USC have after Penn State?
2: I think that's a don't bet game.
5: They play Wisconsin.
1: Oh, okay. But Wisconsin did beat Penn State. The new and improved Wisconsin Badgers. Let's see. Hank in Philly. We'll try this again. Hank, welcome back.
6: Dan, thanks for taking my call. I'm off mute now. I appreciate that. Hey, 6'1 and a shrinking-ish 233. The offensive line of Philly, 2 years ago, they had an amazing offensive line. They won the Super Bowl, starters all the way through from game one to the Super Bowl. And now they only have one of those guys left. I feel like they really cannot, well, I know they can't push people around like they used to, but they think they still can. Dominique Foxworth on the mothership mentioned them having a identity crisis. So, and they also lost Jeff Statlin last year, their amazing offensive line coach. And Dan, I just had a bone to pick with you.
1: Oh.
6: I was auditioning in my dream to be a Danette, and you were really rude to me, like telling me to get my head out of my, and because I was nervous and I wasn't talking enough. So if you could, if you see me in your dreams, if you could just apologize to me so we're good on that side of things, I'd appreciate it.
1: All right. Let's see. Let me remind myself, say nice things to Hank in my dream. Okay. So when I wake up and I'm talking in my sleep and my wife goes, "Who's Hank?" Oh, it's Hank in Philadelphia. You were saying nice things about him. Yeah. Yeah. I was mean to him in a previous dream. Dodgers close out the Braves. They got the Brewers coming up. The Rays are waiting to see who they face, the Guardians or the White Sox. Buccaneers at the Cowboys. Cowboys are favored by 8.5. I don't know if this is true, but this did stand out to me. So follow along if you can. Five teams are 0-4. Dolphins, Chargers, Texans, Titans, Buccaneers. I'm looking at these teams that have suspect records. The Dolphins, they're struggling. Their head coach is a defensive coordinator, Jeff Hafley. So the defensive-minded head coach, former DC. The Titans, Robert Saleh, defensive-minded head coach, they're 0-4. DeMeco Ryans, Texans, defensive-minded head coach. Todd Bowles, defensive-minded head coach with the Buccaneers, 0-4. The Jets, Aaron Glenn, defensive-minded head coach, 1-3. The Commanders, Dan Quinn, defensive-minded head coach, 1-3. Now, you do have Vrabel at 2-2 with the Patriots. Mike McDonald, 3-1 with Seattle. The Ravens, Jesse Minter at 3-1. But I don't know if this is a trend. All the different offensive and defensive coordinators. But you would think the defense is usually ahead of the offense early in the season. But these are defensive-minded head coaches who are underperforming right now. Bobby in Alabama. Hi, Bobby. What do you have for me today?
0: Dan, how you doing?
1: Great.
0: Hey, listen, just real quick. Well, let's see here. 6'1", 225. I wanted to thank you first off for so many years. I mean, I feel like I've grown up with you, and I just wanted to thank you and all the Danettes. But going back to the old boxing days and everything else when I was a kid, and I just got so many fond memories and wish the show could go on forever. But anyways, having said that, I ran across a trading card online, and I didn't know if you had it or not. It's actually of you and your wife. I think it's from the early 90s. And I thought if you didn't have it, I'd buy it and send it to you.
1: Bobby, I do have that. I have a few of those. They were printed without my permission. And which, you know, they can do that with me, but I didn't want my wife on that trading card. They also had me going to, I think, the University of Toledo. So they didn't even have any of the information right. But you don't have to send it to me, but thank you for the offer there. John in Sacramento. Hi, John. What do you have for me?
7: How are you, Dan? Thanks for taking my call.
1: Yep.
7: 6'2", soft, 233 again.
1: Soft.
7: Yeah, I just wanted to say, I echo those sentiments, man. I wish you could stay on forever as well. And you got a great guest coming up. I wanted to call and tell you a chance I had to meet him in UAE back when I was in the Air Force. He came out on Christmas Day to say hi and meet all the troops and everything. And I can't say enough good things about him. He gave us his time. Signed my shirt. We joked. Just a great guy. And then one last thing. Todd's rambling. It's becoming a little excessive lately. And I'd like to hear that gong a little bit more. Could we knock the dust off that thing?
1: All right. Well, thank you, John. Let me see. I got the gong.

0: Todd gets sensitive when I do that. He goes, do you really need to do that? I go, Todd, it's just content.
1: I take that over the code of silence because I feel very trapped when that comes. I feel like I'm stuck in the elevator or something.
2: Probably should have said that.
0: Yeah. There you go. There's your cone of silence if you're watching on Peacock, NBC Sports Now.
1: I really can't stay under this one in about 30, 40 seconds.
0: Zach in Knoxville. Hi, Zach. What do you have for me today?
3: Hey, DP. Thanks for taking my call. Great interview with Peter King. And just want to say that two of my least favorite words in sports are exit velocity. But I just wanted to get your opinion on how Stephen A. Smith addressed the Lane Johnson situation. And I've always appreciated how open and honest you've been about things that you've gone through. So just wanted to know if you had any takes on that.
0: I didn't watch First Take. I don't watch First Take, but I do see social media clips. I like when Mad Dog's on there, but I'm not watching it because First Take is on when we're on. And I want to be fair to Stephen A. Smith. Okay. I don't have any of his, sound bites, any of his answers when he's talking about Lane Johnson suddenly retiring from the Eagles. I want to be fair in context of what he was saying. He came off to me as very flippant, and it felt like he was joking that Lane Johnson is going to retire now that the Eagles aren't playing well, the offensive line is banged up, and the fact that he was saying mental health. To me, I saw the clip. And I was more disappointed in the people on the set. You're hearing this. You should call him out on this. And then Stephen A. put it on the audience. Hey, you're the one that may have misconstrued this. No, you didn't put it in the correct context. Or maybe you did, and you're wrong in what you did and how you were very, very flippant about Lane Johnson's mental health condition. Don't joke about that. I would say you're better. I don't know if you are. You know, you want clicks? Great. You're going to make fun of Lane Johnson. But, I mean, I want to watch the whole thing in context. But you can't joke about mental health. Not with somebody who has talked about mental health. And if that's his reason, that's his reason. And yes, does it sound abrupt that you're going to all of a sudden walk away an hour before the start of the game, you're going to retire. But who knows what mental health can be abrupt. You see people who take their lives because of mental health. And you go, what were you thinking? I just saw you an hour earlier. I'm just disappointed. You got a platform. Use the platform not to belittle somebody who says, hey, mental health issues. And then come back and blame it on your audience that you're the ones who didn't understand what I was trying to say. And I think he walked it back a little bit. And I think one member of the panel said something or acted like, wait, what are you saying? Somebody said, I agree. Now, once again, I'm going by what I saw and I didn't think I'd be talking about it. I don't want to talk about other shows. But mental health, what are we doing? You want to talk about the Eagles' offensive line? Talk about the Eagles' offensive line. Talk about moving forward. And mental health and football, and you're going to question that? He could have come up with a lot of other excuses. He could have said, I just can't get healthy enough. Would you have ridiculed him if he couldn't get healthy enough? But you thought the timing of this, oh, okay, team's not good, and you're bailing on your team. This was going to be his last year. There were questions in preseason if he was going to be able to play. He's a future Hall of Famer. And you're going to belittle him? And then blame us because you're the one that didn't portray this, present this in the way that you should have, if that's what you were trying to do? I still don't know what you were trying to do. Talk about the Eagles' offensive line. That's all. Don't talk about somebody's mental health. Take a break. Ben Affleck joins us next. 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
14: What do you got going on here, Marvin?
15: Ben Affleck, Kendrick Lamar fan. So I wanted to just show some love.
14: Oh, but I didn't know that.
15: We learn something new every day.
14: All right. Well, thank you. Ben Affleck, big-time actor, filmmaker, screenwriter. He's got awards. He's got a new movie coming out. All right, I'm gonna do my voice here, Ben. All right? When their son is kidnapped, L.A. mayoral candidate Mark Kimball. Damn it. 3-2-1. When their son is kidnapped, L.A. mayoral candidate Mark Kimball, played by Ben Affleck, and his wife, played by Kerry Washington, find themselves drawn into a web of deception. As they scramble to raise the ransom payment, they're forced to make choices and reveal secrets that could tear their world apart. Animals, Netflix, tomorrow.
19: Wow.
14: Thank you.
19: I mean, you could have had a career doing voiceovers for trailers, sir.
14: Thank you. Thank you. Who was it? Don LaFontaine? Wasn't he the famous guy that did?
19: Was that in a world?
14: In a world.
19: Always in a world.
14: I don't know how you come up with the line, but it's such a great line for a trailer. In a world.
19: And they stuck with it. Didn't matter what the movie was. It was going to be in a world. And you could bet almost any story you could probably realistically imagine. It does take place in a world. So
20: in a world where people are more or less like we are now. You know, it didn't matter. You just had to be in a world.
14: How tough is it to come up with a trailer that's going to grab people? I don't know the challenge of doing that because we tend to focus on everything else.
19: It's an art form. I got to tell you, there's a woman named Jennifer Horvath who I think is the best at this in the world. And as a result, RS Equity hired her because I think she's just a genius and it is its own art form. And there are other directors who J.J. Abrams or Zack Snyder, people that borrow her and that want to use her because she's really, really great. But it really is its own art form. In fact, she's so good. She cut a sort of a campaign commercial for my character in this movie, and me and the other two editors who are quite esteemed film editors, we all watched it and we're like, oh, there's our first 15 minutes of our movie just turned into 2.5 minutes. She's really, really gifted. It's its own talent, and there's a whole set of tricks and moves, but it's just a real, like, communicating, you know, what's interesting about a story in 2 minutes, 2.5 minutes is it's amazing to watch people that do it well.
14: The challenge of giving a different spin on a child kidnapped ransom movie, how tough was that?
19: You know, it would be tough if I felt like that was the story, right? Like, my view is that, you know, I've always kind of taken this approach is that, like, certain genres and genre conventions are really good ways to kind of invite the audience into the movie. They're a shorthand to kind of communicate, hey, look, here's a movie about, you know, people that are robbing banks or some hostages that are taken, you know, overseas or something. And then, you know, when you've developed that sort of plot, that front brain engagement and that urgency, you can kind of sneak in and populate the movie with the thematic stuff that I think is more interesting. There's only so many sort of plots and devices, and within genres, you can, like, genres are quite helpful. They it doesn't mean it has to be obvious, but it does mean it gives the audience a sort of a context, and they'll have conventions. You can hew to the conventions, you can subvert the conventions, but what it really does is engage the front brain and allow that sort of the subconscious to absorb the thematic stuff. So really, while this is a, you know, on the surface, a movie about kidnapping, you know, underneath, it's a movie about, in my opinion, like, the sort of advertised morality that we're asked to live with and sometimes the dissonance between that and who we discover we really are in very urgent situations. And as that theme relates to marriage, you know, who are we in our marriage? How honest are we? How real are we? How real is one expected to be? It's really about a marriage where these two people are, don't really discover who the other person is until they're about to get a divorce. And when they feel comfortable actually being themselves because they have nothing to lose any longer, which I think is kind of an interesting and provocative proposition and was the theme that I was principally interested in exploring.
14: How quickly did your ex-wife turn you down for the role that Kerry Washington plays in the movie?
19: Pretty quickly. She's, as is often the case, she's wiser than I am, and she I mean, I didn't expect her to want to do it. Once the movie sort of went away the first time, and when I was resuscitating it, I said, "Hey, look, I'm actually going to go ahead and make this movie. I've got a kind of a different idea about what I want to do it about." And she said, "Well, it sounds great, but you're going to have to find someone else to play your wife." And I said, "Yeah, I thought you'd probably feel that way." But one day I do look. I think she's right. You know, you can't ask the audience. If you're going to have baggage with your performers, it needs to work in favor of the story. You don't want it to run counter to it. You don't want the audience to come with a bunch of assumptions and then be distracted by what those assumptions are. But nonetheless, I would love to work with her. I think she's an extraordinary actress. And, you know, it's the reason I want to work with Matt as well. When you, beside him being, you know, so gifted, it's that, like, when you know somebody really well, you kind of feel like you know aspects of them that they haven't yet mined or explored or shown to the world. And I thought, you know, selfishly as a director, I could bring those out, but next time.
14: The movie Animals comes to Netflix tomorrow, October 9th. Speaking of Matt Damon, but between you two, who was the better athlete growing up?
19: Well, I mean, I'm sure Matt would say it was him, but he'd have to confront the fact that when you're bigger and stronger, I mean, let's face it, you know, it's not like he could get a shot off against me. Matt's the kind of guy who would just always call the foul. You know what I mean? I'm like, no, I was a clean block, sir. I don't, but Matt was a good, you gotta remember, Matt's 2 years older than I am. So when we were kids, 2 years is a big difference. You know what I mean? Like in Little League and then even so, it took a while for me to catch up to him in terms of like, physicality, but I'd be lying if I said Matt wasn't a pretty good athlete because he is.
14: Tougher to sneak into Fenway or Old Boston Garden?
19: Well, I think it's probably what is tougher to sneak into the Old Garden just because it's a little bit less porous. Although the Old Garden, you know, they weren't quite so rigorous with like checking your tickets and your seats. I mean, and by the way, when I was a kid. Yeah, this was the 80s, right? I mean, it was next to impossible. You could get I'd get a $3 bleacher seat at Fenway any day of the week. Tickets at Fenway were available. Red Sox, you know, we had Dennis Eckersley as a starter, you know, losing games. We had, we had a decent team. We had Jim Rice, we had Fred Lynn, we had Roger Clemens. We got to the World Series in 1986, but that was kind of it. And in the early 80s, they were just the perennial, you know, third, fourth place team, whereas the Celtics, obviously, and, you know, we got Larry Bird and Kevin McHale and Rob Parrish, Dennis Johnson in 1981, obviously, you know, won and then again in 84 and 86. So getting tickets to the Celtics was next to impossible. I had a friend who had one quarter of season tickets obstructed view. And in the Old Garden, there were a lot of those seats, which just meant you were literally staring at a pole. But I went nonetheless. And it was like, I remember they were so high up that you would pass the organist on your way to the obstructed view seats. But nonetheless, it was like, I mean, the biggest thrill in the world. I can't overstate how, you know, Larry Bird and that team was, you know, was Boston in those days. And in fact, so much so that when we graduated from high school, Matt and I and another friend of ours drove to French Lick, Indiana to try to meet Larry Bird. And we were like, I don't encourage this behavior, by the way. Don't drive to famous people's homes. Don't ring their bells. We did do this, and we got there, and they were like, Larry's in Portland practicing with the Dream Team. And so we could have easily found out, but we drove all the way there to be told that Larry wasn't in French Lick.
14: I took a girlfriend to French Lick. I grew up in Ohio, and I convinced her that we were going to go to a famous hotel with the spas that they have in French Lick, Indiana. And I only went there to see if Larry Bird was there.
19: And, really?
14: Yeah. Yeah. I went to the gym. I shot some hoops there. Went over to his house. Got out of the car. There's no net on the rim.
19: Yeah.
14: And she goes, "What are we doing?" I said, "I just have to do this. It's, you know," she goes, "Is this why we came to French Lick?" And I said, "Yes."
19: Wow.
14: Yeah.
19: You are really, I've never met another person who made the actual pilgrimage. I remember it well. And by the way, we went to a bar in downtown French Lick and said, "Where does Larry Bird live?" And they were like, "Oh, just right up the road." I mean, they just told us where his house was. We drove up the street. And there, of course, was like, they were like, "You can't miss it. It's got the basketball court up front." And it was like, yeah, this full court with no nets in the hoop. I figured Larry had worn them off, draining threes. And, we stood there and rang the bell and then, you know, just took a bunch of pictures standing in front of his house, like, you know, bowing like Wayne's World. We're not worthy. And,
14: well, I went to his mom's house.
19: Really?
14: Oh, yeah. Oh, yeah.
19: Wow.
14: Yeah.
19: You're really legit. Yeah. Well, I don't know. I remember when we first got successful, and Good Will Hunting had come out, and I thought, oh, like, you know, maybe, and Matt's birthday came along. You know, I had watched, there's a tape narrated, it was VHS tape narrated by Daniel Stern, and it was called Larry Bird, a Basketball Legend. And we had worn this VHS tape just out listening to it. And one of the moments in there, it's a game against Dallas and the game is tied, and it's where Larry pulled up, instead of, you know, trying to take a 2-pointer, pulled up from three and he hits the three to win. And the broadcaster just says, well, I'll never forget that. He goes, "Oh, the arrogance, the wonderful arrogance of a man who needs two to tie, three to win," and says, "Let's roll the dice." And so I thought this would be a great gift. I'll reach out to Larry Bird and I'll get him to write, you know, to Matt, a man with the arrogance, the wonderful arrogance who needs two to tie and three to win and says, "Let's roll the dice." And I got back a jersey that said, "Matt, Larry Bird." And the note was, "Quote, too long." All right. Well, close.
14: Matt's birthday today, right?
19: It is Matt's birthday today in honor of this. Yeah, that story. In fact, if Larry's out there listening, not too late, Larry. The arrogance, the wonderful arrogance. It was, that'd be about the only thing that I could think to get the guy. What do you get the man who has everything? He kind of got, I think, the present that he really wanted with the Odyssey. He's always wanted to, he loves Chris Nolan, and he playing a lead in that movie was, I think, you know, big deal for him. And, not able to provide that gift for him, Larry Bird jersey, that quote, was the only thing left. So.
14: Okay. I've asked Matt this. Maybe you can help me. The Mike Kekich, Fritz Peterson, swapping wives, the Yankees pitchers. He said that you guys had toyed with it. Where's it stand?
19: You know, it's so funny you mentioned that because it just came back up again. Here's the real problem with that was we developed it. We wanted to write the story and we were working on it and working on it. And then somebody finally said to us, "You know, you guys are too old to be professional baseball pitchers." And we realized, oh, right. That's a young man's game. So we kind of let it go. But just recently I got back, like somebody was talking about doing it as a series. I also heard that somebody was trying to develop a version, I don't know why, where they transposed it to the Red Sox. And I said, the Red Sox are not in the habit of swapping wives. That's a sort of thing
14: that we know
19: brave of. Ball clubs like the Yankees do.
14: That we but know of, Ben.
19: We know of, exactly. That has come out. But
14: big poppy, yeah, you never know.
19: I'd like to. It's a great story. It's sort of like one of those, you wouldn't believe it if it weren't true kind of things.
14: How has the role of the leading man changed over the last 20, 30 years?
19: I mean, listen, you know, we've had such, I grew up admiring all these great leading men from, you know, De Niro and Dustin Hoffman and Al Pacino and, you know, Denzel Washington and all these guys. I think, and so it seems like just a pantheon of giants. And, but one of the things that I think has changed, just interestingly, because the media landscape has changed, is that it's become more difficult to be a leading man. Because in the old days, you had three networks and a few studios and no internet. And they were going to, you know, if you got a part in a movie studio is going to advertise, you know, spend a lot of money advertising you. And you could sort of, they could sort of make stars a little bit more. And now, we've got such a diffuse media landscape so that people kind of become stars and leading men in these like smaller ecosystems, you know, where you have this world where you could have people, there's millions of people who are huge fans of some show and the whole rest of the world hasn't even heard of it. And so it's made it doubly difficult for people to do that. Although you see, you know, there are certainly the great, you know, Tom Holland and Tim Chalamet and young guys like that who are doing it. But the bar is just raised because, you know, people can now, we're not all subject to the sort of gatekeeper's taste and we don't have people thrust upon us and they kind of select them. I also think the leading man, maybe, well, I don't know. I mean, I want to say they're allowed to be a little bit more vulnerable and more flawed. But when I think back to the 70s, I think maybe that's not true. I mean, you think about Paul Newman and The Verdict. This is a guy who was a drunk who was hustling clients at a funeral for somebody he didn't know. I mean, and that's how they started that movie. That's a template that I really like and I believe in, which is the sort of, I think characters who are flawed are just more interesting. You tell stories about people who are perfect or so virtuous that, you know, it's kind of boring, that you know what the expectations are. Look, we've got certainly a lot of terrific actors and leading women out there. So it's still alive and well, though the business is changing, sort of as we speak.
14: This is, you know, off on a tangent, but there, my favorite scene in Good Will Hunting is going to surprise you. It's when you go over to get Matt and Matt's not there. Your brother gets out of the back seat and gets in the front seat and Casey's smile. I think it's just such a sneaky, brilliant little clip, but it's my favorite scene in Good Will Hunting, which is saying a lot.
19: Listen, I appreciate that is just a testament to my brother's gifts. I mean, that wasn't something that was planned and we hadn't even thought about it. When he did it, it just made such obvious sense. Like he got to move up one. He got to ride shotgun. You know, it's like the little things that matter so much.
14: He didn't care that Matt was gone as much as he got to sit in the front seat with you.
19: He was really happy he was going to sit up front. And I thought that was beautiful too. And I appreciate your saying so. My brother's, he is a really brilliant guy. He's capable of making really brilliant kind of brave choices like that. And I agree with you.
14: Before I let you go, there's a scene where you're in the kitchen with Kerry Washington and it gets like, that's when heat gets turned up.
19: Mm-hmm.
14: How do you ramp up to get into that moment where you're going at her and she's going at you and it is back and forth?
19: You know, I mean, look, I think any actor's got to try to, like, you know, we've all had these experiences of various kinds. We knew we were making a story about marriage and we knew we wanted it to be unflinching and we didn't want to have a story where it was all the conflicts are, you know, resolved amicably. And certainly this was in a really high pressure situation. And I feel like as an actor, I'm kind of only as good as the people around me. And so, and I really wanted to invite and create a situation where it was like the other actors are free to contribute and improvise and do what they wanted to do. And so as she kept escalating the scene, it just kind of kept escalating me. And I thought, I do remember thinking maybe this is too much because I remember getting just carried away with anger, and frustration. And, you know, look, that was one of those things where everything in that moment just came out as sometimes does in marriages where all your stresses and all your frustrations, many of which are, you know, no relationship to the marriage itself, unfortunately, sometimes come out in these marital fights. And I think we all knew that had to send the message like, hey, this is not going to be the sort of normal movie. We're going to really try to tell the truth about this and about marriage, which is not always pretty because, you know, our most intense and passionate feelings like love and trust and vulnerability, you know, when those feel attacked or betrayed, they can kind of bring out the other side of those feelings. I was lucky to have great, great co-stars in that scene.
14: The movie Animals comes to Netflix tomorrow, October 9th. So Ben is in there, Kerry Washington, Gillian Anderson with an accent, a British accent in there, I believe.
19: Yeah, she's terrific. Stephen Young. It's, you know, Adrian Paz, you know, Luis Gerardo Mendez. It's a great cast, and it was a real honor to have them. And I hope people check it out on Netflix. I'm really proud of the movie.
14: Good to talk to you again, Ben. Thank you.
19: Thank you, sir. Pleasure.
14: Take a break. Last call for phone calls. 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

0: Last call for phone calls. What we learn. What's in store tomorrow? The Gambling Podcast. We will record that right after this show. It'll be available later this afternoon at danpatrick.com. Also, wherever you consume the DP show, our social media, we're going to do a watch party tonight. It'll be everybody from the Gamble Podcast. We'll be outside the grilling area, and we'll watch the game. You can watch us watch the game. It can be your second screen or third screen. Yes, Dylan.
1: This is totally unrelated, but I was thinking about the bands where the lead singer isn't the most famous again.
0: Okay.
1: This is a good one. Blink 182, Travis Barker.
0: Drummer.
1: Most famous member of that band.
0: Okay, I don't know who the singer is for...
1: Tom DeLonge?
0: Tom DeLonge.
1: Yeah.
0: Okay. Brett in Kentucky. Hi, Brett. What do you have for me?
2: Good morning, Dan, the Danettes, and the backroom crew. 6'2 and a soft 315.
0: Soft.
2: Hey, first time, long time, and loving it more than now I'm retired. I've got a name that will always stand out when it comes to a band. Although the vocalist of Rush has a truly unique sound, Rush would not have been Rush without Neil Peart.
0: And as I'm corrected all the time by Rush aficionados, Neil Peart, not Neil Peart, Neil Peart, the great drummer. I have one of his drumsticks over here. Yes, Dylan?
1: That's one, though, if that, even though that might be technically correct, it sounds wrong. So I'm just going to stick with the original, Peart.
0: Yeah, but I said Neil Peart, and then people corrected me, and I want to be fair to, you know, Rush fans.
1: Peart.
0: Neil Peart. I think he had a real extensive car collection. I might be making this up. They were all the same color. I think all of his sports cars were red, maybe. Yes, Dylan.
1: Well, Floyd Mayweather did that with his all of his cars, I think, in Miami. He had the same set of cars in Miami and Vegas, and all the ones in Miami were white, and all the ones in Vegas were black.
0: Well, I wonder what's happening with his finances.
1: I think some of those might have been repossessed at this point.
0: Ryan in Utah, and you can't blame that on Don King. Ryan in Utah. Hi, Ryan.
3: Hey, DP.
0: Hey, Ryan.
3: 6'6", that's soft 260.
0: Soft.
3: Hey, fantastic interview with Mr.

0: you know, when Morgan came out like the Ultimate Warrior from the WWE, she came out like a bat out of hell.
1: Yeah.
0: I was behind her a little bit afterwards if you watch the footage.
1: Okay. Look, I'm moving past it. Teaching moment. We learn from it, and we can't get the glue off the football. Yes, Marvin.
0: There's no such thing as losses, only lessons.
1: Oh, wow.
0: I saw that in Home Goods next to the Live, Laugh, Love sign, by the way.
1: I thought most of your expressions, your sayings, are from Bed Bath & Beyond.
0: They are. You know, attitude of gratitude. I'm going to use that. I'm going to use that.
2: Bless this home.
1: Yeah.
0: Bless this mess.
1: Yes, Big Day Ray.
3: So it was a game used Barry Sanders football, correct?
1: Yes.
3: Were they playing the Raiders, and maybe that's where this came from?
1: He wouldn't have played against Lester Hayes.
3: Okay.
1: Yeah. Nice try, but...
3: I tried.
1: Yeah.
3: Defending Morgan a little bit.
1: You did. This day in sports history, Marvin...
0: Sorry,
1: are you ready?
0: I had something else up. All right. In 1957, the Brooklyn Baseball Club announced that it had accepted a deal to move the Dodgers to Los Angeles.
1: Okay.
0: And one more, Don Larsen of the Yankees pitched the perfect game in the history of the World Series. The first perfect game in the history of the World Series in 1956.
1: Yeah, beat the Brooklyn Dodgers. First basketball game in the Superdome, 1975. Spurs of the ABA beat the Atlanta Hawks of the NBA. Okay. Also, Brock Holt became the first baseball player to hit for the cycle in a postseason game. That was Game 3 of the ALDS 2018 Yankees-Red Sox. Yes, Dylan?
2: We're talking about random World Series MVPs the other day.
1: Yeah.
2: I believe, wasn't it Steve Pierce who won for the Red Sox in 2018?
1: Yes.
2: Never to be heard from again?
1: Yes. Good call. Let's go around the room, see if we learned anything on this program. John Smoltz, he will join us on the program tomorrow. Is that correct, Todd?
4: And RG3.
1: RG3, always capable of giving us a headline there. Maybe he'll go after Richard Sherman in the Stanford football program again. Todd, what'd you learn today?
4: Whatever happened to the importance of getting on base, stealing bases, and having a lot of RBIs? Get off my baseball lawn.
1: Dylan.
2: You and Ben Affleck have both made the pilgrimage to Larry Bird's house.
1: Yeah, we have. Isn't that weird? Marvin.
0: Steve Pierce, World Series MVP.
1: Ray.
3: Mike Shanahan should be in the Hall of Fame.
1: Yes, he should. He should. That's embarrassing. Todd, what did I learn?
4: We all learned there's a big viewing party in the man cave tonight to experience how Shea reacts to how his Cowboys do against the winless Buccaneers.
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21: 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A black man from the projects comes forward with information about the case.
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21: 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Lee Harris is sentenced to 90 years.
24: I get 90 years for killing somebody I have never seen.
21: Behind bars, Lee finds an unlikely ally in his cellie, Robert. The pair are like chalk and cheese. There's no way their paths would ever cross on the outside. But as a fellow inmate, Robert sees through the lies and vows to do the unthinkable. Clear Lee's name.
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4: Okay, here we go. Here we go. It is a Thursday, great night of baseball, at least for, you know, half the teams. Welcome in, live in Chicago, it's The Herd, wherever you may be, whatever platform you're watching on. 1 hour from now, we all get smarter. Greg Cosell. You know, in baseball, the regular season, so many games, is about volume. Show up every day. It's about volume, consistency. But the playoffs are different. The playoffs are about moments, situations. A lot of playoff sports are like that. Last night, two opportunity, backs against the wall. The Braves had a chance in the fifth inning and the sixth inning to alter and change the series. Atlanta was at home. Here it was, fifth inning. Two runners on. Dodgers have to go to the bullpen. Alex Bessie comes in. Braves hit a rocket right at Kike Hernandez. Opportunity blown. Sixth inning. Tyler Glasnow had control problems. They had to pull him. Sixth inning. They lead off with a double. Oh, that's great. But they couldn't do anything with it. The Braves were 0 for 7 last night, runners in scoring position. And Matt Olson and Ronald Acuna Jr., their two big sticks, 0 for 4 with runners in scoring position. Okay, so yet a Dodger role player once again, Andy Páez, who was benched last year in the World Series, a guy making $800,000 a year, top of the seventh, bases loaded, bang, drives two in. The guy's making 800 grand a year. That's not even great NIL money. Benched in last year's World Series. Kike Hernandez yesterday. I mean, this is what they do. Regular season in baseball is elementary school. Just show up and get good attendance. The playoffs in baseball are college. It's about midterms and finals. You gotta ace those. The entire series, the Braves offense with runners in scoring position hit .043, 28 runners left on. That's historically awful. And this is what LA has been doing year after year after year in the postseason. I mean, Mookie, Ohtani, and Freddie, 0 for 11 last night. So they needed Páez, just like last year in the World Series. They needed Páez and his defense. And so two nights ago, Kike Hernandez with the home run. So, I mean, this Tommy Edmonds back in 2024 was the NLCS MVP. It's not just the big guys. They also got on the road. This is tough. 6 1/3 of scoreless bullpen work. Glasnow's got good stuff, but he was struggling with the control. So they had to go to the bullpen early. So, you know, I said this, it was a real crisis moment. You're on the road and the Dodgers played nearly perfect baseball. They're hard enough to beat. You can't beat yourself. And for the record, all those complaining about payroll, here's the payrolls that remain in baseball. The Guardians 30th, the Rays 28th, the White Sox 24th, the Brewers 19th. Well, what about the Dodgers? They do everything well. Their farm system right now is top three in Major League Baseball. They defend. They do everything but steal bases, and they shouldn't steal bases because when you have that much power, don't run yourself out of innings. Dave Roberts, on the series win and a nearly flawless night of baseball, road baseball, where LA's won 9 of their last 10 road playoff games.
2: Everybody in this room, help get us to where we're at, where we're going to go. We need every single person. We talk about this. There's no more talented team than the Los Angeles Dodgers. It's the best organization in sports, top to bottom. We're smarter, we're better, and we're tougher.
5: And we're dinosaurs.
2: We're tougher.
4: Think about that. A guy making $800,000 a year for the Dodgers delivered last night, and two guys, stars for the Braves, making $39 million combined, did not. That is the difference. Kike Hernandez two nights ago, last year's World Series Game 7. That's what they do. So, listen, the Yankee fans, there's going to be excuses / reasons they lost. You could say, well, Aaron Judge wasn't available. That's true. Well, the fan interference was a bad break. Absolutely true. Why did Aaron Boone drop Ben Rice in the batting order behind Trent Grisham? I would say that's ill-advised. But none of it matters. The lowest payroll in Major League Baseball is Tampa. They beat the Yankees and were better in the regular season, and they were clearly better in this. Better defensively, they got better pitching. Their starters beat the Yankees' great starters. So the slap-hitting Tampa Rays, the slap hitters, more home runs, more extra base hits. And again, I've said this. Look at the Yankees. Defensively, mid. Farm system, 25th out of 30 teams, according to people that rank farm systems. Defensively, awful, at least in this series. Aaron Judge, great, but let's be honest, he's 34, 35 by next season. So the Yankees, to me, have become Nike. You have this massive brand, but because of arrogance, I mean, let's be honest, smaller, sharper executives at other shoe companies have chipped away. And you look up, and you still make the playoffs. You still sell a lot of shoes, but you're not fundamentally the same company. Same execs, same arrogance, same manager, same general manager. And there's so many smart young people in Major League Baseball. Do the Yankees have any of them? Because I think they've become the old guy that brags that he still has a flip phone. Is a couple years ago, there was an article, Brian Cashman said, hey, we have the smallest analytics department in the American League East. Yeah, that's not a brag. Go to the website of the Yankees. One person has the title of quantitative analysis analyst. One. Dodgers have seven and several working under them. And the Yankees GM is bragging, hey, it's in the age of information. We have less. I mean, seriously here. So, I mean, the Yankees offense against the Rays, these are all lowest in the postseason series in franchise history. Batting average 130, on-base percentage 192, slugging percentage 239. Now, I know Aaron Judge wasn't available. I get it. But for the record last night, Mookie Betts, Freddie Freeman, Ohtani went 0 for 11 for the Dodgers. Okay, who got them the lead two nights ago? Kike Hernandez, utility infielder at 4.5 mil a season. Who got them the big hit last night? Andy Páez, 800 grand a year. So you can make all, by the way, the Braves stars didn't hit. The Dodgers stars in this series didn't hit. Outside of Ben Rice, none of the Yankees stars hit. So, I mean, just to me, it's not just fire this guy. It's beyond that for the Yankees. Same people, same front office, same arrogance. I'm telling you, it's Nike. They're still selling shoes, but man, people have nibbled away on the margins, and it's not the same company, and the Yankees aren't the same team. Here was A-Rod and Jeter last night.
6: Something has to change. Something has to change. I'm not talking about personnel, but I'm talking about a philosophy. There has to be a philosophy change.
8: They played better than the Yankees all season. They played better than the Yankees in this particular series. In terms of what's next, I don't know. You know, I think that's the best way to answer it. I do not know what's next.
6: How would you fix them?
8: I don't know.
4: How about lean into AI, bigger analytics department, stop bragging about using a flip phone? Like it's a 17-year drought. And I've said, it's not that the Yankees are terribly run, but they're not well run. There's a difference. right? They don't have any financial ceiling. And the Dodgers prove that you can have great role players, be excellent defensively. Dodgers don't commit a lot of errors. You can have bullpen depth. Yeah, I mean, I admit the Dodgers have so much pitching depth, they don't really have to use like bullpen games anymore. They did a few years ago. They don't have to anymore. Tyler Glasnow, though, didn't have his best stuff last night. He had major control issues, walked, what, five batters. Braves couldn't take advantage of it. So there we go, J-Mac. It's one thing to lose. It's another to get swept by the smallest payroll in Major League Baseball. I'm not laughing, but it is. You know,
5: no, you're laughing. It's okay. It happens. The drought continues for my Yankees, but we still got the Dodgers in the mix to try to win a third straight. So there's that. But overall, I like your take. The real one is, do you think Brian Cashman here gets fired within the week? Do you think Boone gets fired? There's a lot of chatter.
4: Yeah, there's nothing that would lead you to believe that's the case.
5: Except for futility.
4: Well, they've been a very good regular season team, and right. They haven't delivered. And it should be noted, the Yankees are struggling in a significantly weaker side. The American League isn't close to the overall talent and depth. You look at the Phillies, teams that get bounced early in the National League playoffs, I think would end up in the ALCS. So, I mean, the Cubs only had one star, not great pitching. But, I mean, Milwaukee is strong. And San Diego is loaded at the top. They're not as deep as the Brewers, but they have great stars. The Dodgers are excellent. Atlanta's really good. They're just, their stars could not hit in this series. So, I mean, the Dodgers would win either side, AL, NL. Yeah. But the Yankees have always sort of relied on the American League Central. If you go to the Yankee playoff wins over the last, 10 years, it's been a lot of wins over the American League Central.
5: The Twins.
4: Well, that's the weakest division. Once they got lined up against the Rays, I mean, you watched it defensively, inferior. Even the Yankee starting pitching got outdueled by the Rays starting pitching. So, I mean, you got to look yourself in the mirror. This goes beyond like fire that manager. A good manager gets you 4 wins a year. That's not the answer. Do whatever you want with manager, but that's not really changing a philosophical apathy that permeates the organization.
5: There is another team in New York that had been butting up against, getting to the finals, Tom Thibodeau of the Knicks. And I know it's basketball, but they run him out of town and they get Mike Brown in their championship. Now, obviously basketball and baseball different, but I do wonder, is there a war where they can see just a different voice as manager, that changes things.
4: The Yankees are the anti-Knicks. The Knicks were the best fourth quarter team since they've been tracking it. And they had unbelievable leadership. So to me, the coach didn't matter that much. I mean, they were an old, smart, deep, veteran team. The front office and Jalen Brunson won that title. Okay, the front office for the Knicks, when James Dolan went to build the Sphere, and let the guys in the front office for 2 years run the organization. The Knicks won a title last year, not because of coaching. They won it because of that front office, built a great roster, and Jalen Brunson is better than even the Knicks thought he would be when they brought him in from Dallas. Those were the two ingredients. So I said this about, I think it was yesterday or the day before, it all starts in every sport in the front office. It all starts in the front office. That's really the people wearing the sunglasses, what you see them about once a series, the network will show them. Those are the guys winning this stuff. And it's not a lack of I'm not just a fire a bunch of people. I think there's philosophies upstairs that dictate a lot in professional sports, and I think the Yankees are analytically not even in the same stratosphere. They're not as intentional as the Dodgers in the offseason. I mean, when they signed Giancarlo Stanton years ago, my take was, what was the point? He couldn't stay healthy in Miami. I don't get it. Judge and Stanton, I don't get it. So I just don't, again, I don't think they're poorly run. They make the playoffs, which is something. I mean, they're in a division where the Blue Jays have money, the Red Sox have money, the Rays are brilliantly run. Even Baltimore's got good players. So there is some value what they're doing. But, you get to the playoffs, like I said, the playoffs are like college. Got to ace the midterm and the final. Regular season is, we got a lot of money and a lot of players. We're going to win 94 games or whatever it is. Just, over the course of time, our starting pitching's better than yours, but you get postseason baseball is crisis management, situational. It's like the NBA playoffs. And that's where the Knicks separated. Like all these mature veterans, Bridges and Towns and Brunson and OG. And it was all this maturity late in games that beat the very, very young Spurs, right? That Spurs led in almost every game in that series, often by double digits. But, you know, baseball, football, basketball all have certain things that matter. Late game success, late game crisis management, like wins titles. So they got a lot to think about. A lot. But it was fun last night. It was fun. Eric Karros, Greg Cosell stopping by today. In Chicago, it's the Herd.
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4: 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The Dallas Cowboys play Tampa tonight. The Cowboys are weird. Even when things are good, they're weird. I'll give you an example. The Cowboys are second right now in the NFL in total points, and yet dead last in offensive possessions. They're like a haunted house. Nobody can figure it out. And I've said, it took me a long time to figure out Dak Prescott. But Dak Prescott, if the Cowboys are the world's biggest rock band, he's the manager as they're trashing the hotel rooms. He's making the beds. He makes sure he keeps it glued together. He gets everybody on stage as close to on time as you possibly can with the Dallas Cowboys. If he's your kid, you make him the executor of the will, a stabilizing force. He dealt with Dez Bryant and Ezekiel Elliott's immaturity early, Jerry's vanity always. Now it's George Pickens' moodiness. It's the coaching carousel. It's, you know, Micah Parsons had some drama, even in his rookie year. Even in his rookie year, remember this, that Tony Romo got hurt, Dak Prescott inserted in, and Tony Romo noticed immediately, to Romo's credit, the maturity. He held a press conference to say, there's no controversy here. This is Dak's job. Maturity, however, never shows up in highlights or a passer rating. You got to watch closely. Overtime, consistency, commitment, competitive nature. He doesn't have the biggest arm. He's not the greatest athlete, especially post-surgeries, two of them now. But the reality with Dak Prescott, this is not a normal quarterback job in the NFL. It's the biggest brand. It's got an owner that has to do radio hits and be front and center and sometimes starts fires that you have to put out. If Dak wasn't here, there'd probably be three or four interventions over the last decade the franchise would need. So I just think, and also I think, you know, it's not fair, but not everybody gets, you know, Sean McVay as a coach. Jerry, in my opinion, doesn't respect coaching. And so I think this staff, once again, is pretty average. But if you go back to the year that Dak Prescott entered, 2016, I looked this up. The Cowboys with Dak Prescott have averaged 27 points a game. That is the highest scoring offense in the league. With an owner that drives you nuts, immaturity from a star receiver and running back, drama, moodiness, average coaching sometimes. Dak this week asked about him proclaiming before the season. I mean, that's why we give him a pass when he proclaimed it's the best offense ever, potentially.
19: I got no regrets. We're, what, four games in? I think we can get better. Am I complacent with what we've done? Absolutely not. Do I think what we've done, is it enough? Absolutely not. Do I still believe that that's who we are and that's who we're going to be? Damn right.
4: I'll take Dallas tonight, but, you know, not because of coaching. Here's J-Mac with the news.
20: No.
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23: This is the Herdline News.
5: Well, let's start with a little controversy in Philadelphia. It's not the city of brotherly love for this topic, Colin. Oh, my gosh. So Nick Foles is like everyone else now. He's got a podcast. And he went on and took a shot at Jalen Hurts. He was breaking down a Hurts pass to Dontavian Wicks. And here is the breakdown.
24: He was very late on this. Very late.
25: Right now.
24: We're not playing high school football.
2: We can't wait till they're wide open. The reason I say that is this. They get a completion, that's great. But if he gets it on time and rhythm, if he catches that ball right now, look how much grass is in the triangle of defenders. He's going to catch it and he's going to knife upfield. Most likely going to be a first down.
5: That's not nice. We're not playing high school football.
4: I wish more former athletes said stuff like that. That's absolutely realistic. That's a solid breakdown from a guy that has won a Super Bowl over Tom Brady. Yep. I have a problem with athletes that come on the air, we pay them a lot of money, and they say nothing.
5: Yeah.
4: I have no problem with Nick Foles being like, you know, well, you're throwing this ball way late. In high school and college, you mostly throw to the open guy. In the NFL, you have to anticipate on a lot of throws. That is the difference. The back shoulder stuff, throwing to a spot, not necessarily a wide receiver. And that's the separate. That's why guys like Matt Stafford have 33 pick sixes. Like, you are throwing to a spot. You are anticipating. Stafford's a great anticipator. Brady was a great anticipator. Tom's got a few pick sixes. Peyton Manning had a few pick sixes.
5: A few.
4: You can be safe. Bo Nix right now, to me, plays it too safe. Yeah. Andrew Luck had lots of interceptions. Darnold does. The NFL quarterback is not high school or college. It's just fundamentally, it's the difference between just getting a Bachelor of Arts and a PhD. It's another level, you know, cognitively of playing football. And I do think there are disadvantages being under 6'2". I think that's absolutely part of it. I think Jalen at times can struggle. So some of it's not his fault. It's just his reality. Mm-hmm. Most of the great quarterbacks with the rings are bigger guys.
5: Well, Hurts does have a ring. But yes, over the middle has been his bugaboo. He's afraid. He doesn't want to do it. And in that pass, you know, I have Wicks in fantasy. I was watching that closely. I'll just say this, Colin. This usually, you know, out here in L.A., I'm not waking up super duper early on a Sunday. I want to sleep in. I will be up early for this game. I am loaded up.
4: Oh, it's a great
5: on the Jaguars.
4: I mean, listen.
5: There's a world where the Eagles defense shows up, you know, and fights hard and keeps us close, and maybe they lose by a field goal. It's possible. But they don't have the experience in London. They're leaving late.
4: Right.
5: A lot of things point to the Jags here.
4: So Trevor Lawrence was the great, big, tall. He was the greater high school quarterback. He was the greater college quarterback, right? And it took him to find Liam Cohen. Jalen Hurts had more of a struggle at the college level, and he was a second-round pick. But he got a great early Shane Steichen play caller, which really helped. But let's be fair to Jalen Hurts here, because I think Jalen is an adult. I think he's intentional. I wish he would run more. He doesn't want to. Whatevs. But I would say we have to be fair to Hurts right now. This is the third week in a row where I feel there's a significant coaching advantage to the quarterback playing Jalen Hurts. And that's something we have to be fair here on Jalen Hurts, because I do think his size or lack thereof is an issue. I've said I like my quarterbacks to be 6'2 and up. The history shows Peyton, Brady, Ben, Marino, you know, these guys win more. But Hurts has to overcome some things like Dak on his staff, which are negatives. Just look at Trevor Lawrence's career with Liam Cohen. And look at Tampa's offense since Liam's left. It is a different football team. So coaching, this is the only sport. A major league manager can win 4 games over a season. A football, Ben Johnson can take a hazmat spill to the playoffs in a year. Football's the coaching sport, and I don't think Jalen, in fairness, has ever had great coaching.
5: And for the Eagles fans who are upset that we're all over the Jags, just go look up what Liam Cohen likes to do schematically and what Vic Fangio does schematically. It's not a good setup. I like the Jags here. All right, let's move on to the Baltimore Ravens and Lamar Jackson. Increasingly looking like Lamar will not go. This has run out to all the way to Falcons, favored by 3.5. This is a 9.5-point line swing in a week, Colin. This is crazy. Yeah. However, Jesse Minter is optimistic that there isn't much of a change offensive-wise when you go from Lamar Jackson to Tyler Huntley. Take a listen.
6: I think the system of our offense and what we do doesn't have to change a whole lot. You know, a lot of the plays, especially whether it's when we're under center and running a lot of those types of things, he can do all that. He can make a lot of those same plays. You know, obviously Lamar's magic is what it is, and he's the best quarterback in the league for a reason. But we got a lot of confidence in Snoop if that's the way it goes.
4: Tyler Huntley, to me, is a top five backup in the league. I remember, was it last year they played the Bears? Tyler Huntley won by two scores. Like, I think Tyler Huntley is fine. And I do think stylistically they play a little bit of the same game. I mean, there's one Lamar Jackson.
5: Yes.
4: But I think Baltimore is more than just the quarterback. It's organizational. They just made a trade offensive line. That's not going to materialize perhaps yet. But I think Baltimore, I stayed away from this game. This is not in my pick. I all of a sudden I'm supposed to believe Baltimore is going to fold like a chair. Like, that's just not the Ravens.
5: Well, I don't know if fold so much as struggle, but Minter makes a good point. Remember the Giants had the running quarterback in Jackson Dart. And then their backup is Jameis Winston, who's a statue.
4: Yeah.
5: That is tough. You have to reshape the offense. And it's been a tough go for the Giants.
4: The Seahawks have Darnold and Drew Lock, both better than average arms, and both can move. Like, that's the perfect situation.
5: So this Ravens situation does work, right? Lamar to Huntley. Obviously, it's a big drop-off. They did not score in the second half. Now, I think there was like a math property I learned in like fifth grade where if X and Y, then, you know, A and B. So the Saints went to Baltimore and beat the Ravens. The Falcons just went to the Saints and kicked their butts all over the field on Monday Night Football. Something's going to go down. I don't know what's going to happen. Can they continue? The Falcons have scored 80 points, Colin, in the last 2 weeks on the road.
4: Well, they're not going to keep doing that. Remember, they're bringing out Penix. Nobody has tons of film on Penix with Stefanski. You have two games of it. So, like, Penix had been in the sport, but you don't have video. You don't have film of what Stefanski's doing with Penix. So you have these micro burst moments, 2 and 3 and four game, you know, like what people just don't know what to expect. You're on your heels. And I think Penix, you and I are both, I'm a big Penix fan. I think he's a good kid. I mean, Kalen DeBoer's offense is not simple. He was very good at Washington. Stefanski's offense is not simple. He's figured that out. So that's a kid that puts in the time, puts in the film study. I've met him before. He's a really nice kid. There's no ego with Penix at all. So I think it's going to work. But let's slow the jets a little bit. A lot of this is here's this new quarterback with this offensive coach, and you know everybody's on their heels because you don't. I mean, that first series Atlanta had against the Saints, I mean, it was clever. It was like zigzag motions and Bijan Robinson. It's like, whoa. This is fast and quick. And I don't know. It's exciting. So
5: you mentioned the first series. I thought when the Saints cut it to 14, like at late third, early fourth, and like, okay, Falcons, are you going to screw this up? And Stefanski came out and the first down, not a run, beautiful play action, Kyle Pitts, 20 yards. Saints did not see it coming. And they're still throwing.
4: Yeah.
5: I love what I've seen from Stefanski.
4: Yeah.
5: Colin, it's weird. With Cooper Rush, the Falcons maybe look like 31 or 32 in the NFL. With Penix, to me, they're closer to like 12 to 15. Is that fair?
4: Yeah, I think.
5: Are they knocking on the door of the Blaze hierarchy?
4: I say this all the time. Everybody wins when we find another offensive coach with a franchise quarterback. Atlanta's fun to watch. By the way, they had this running back, they had this star receiver, they had this offensive line, pre-Stefanski. And Penix, by the way, had 12 starts, pre-Stefanski. He was average. Then you watch him with Stefanski, and it's like, oh, crap. All these guys were here. Atlanta was here. Same owner, same front office. I mean, Matt Ryan's in now, but everything was here. They just needed Stefanski to be able to, like, you know, the maestro. Michael Penix needed an offensive guy. Between Kalen DeBoer and Stefanski, you can do worse as a quarterback getting coaches.
5: For sure. Final story, Aaron Rodgers in Pittsburgh, Colin. A week ago, we all saw Rodgers F-bomb his coach, get the play in, blah, blah, blah. It was ugly. Well, wouldn't you know it, but Rodgers was asked about the exchange, and he had a little, I don't know if there's a dust-up, a brouhaha, a skirmish. Take a listen, him and a reporter.
7: I'm not going to touch that one.
8: Anybody else?
21: Does that include the interaction with Mike about how to get him in quicker?
7: Yeah, Mike and I have talked.
21: Ironed out?
7: It's always ironed out.
8: So is that just normal what you guys communicate?
7: Sometimes, yeah.
8: Have you found it to be effective?
7: Yeah. We've had a lot of success together.
5: Have you found it to be successful? Yelling the F word at your coach in the middle of a Thursday night football game.
4: I've said this. I wasn't here last Friday.
5: That's right. Oh, that's right. Yes.
4: Okay. I defend Aaron Rodgers. I'm going to defend Aaron Rodgers. Here's why. If I'm a quarterback, get the play in. You've been coaching for 30 years. Get the play in. The faster a quarterback gets the ball, gets the play, the more Aaron can manipulate at the line of scrimmage. I have also defended quarterbacks for years barking at coaches. Brady barked at Josh McDaniels. Peyton Manning barked at Saturday, and Saturday barked back. Mahomes has barked at Eric Bieniemy. In the middle of a game, I have no problem with Aaron Rodgers or any professional athlete clearing the air and being confrontational. I have no problem. I have problem when Aaron's passive aggressive, when he was in Green Bay taking these like veiled shots at people. That bothers me. I have no problem with Aaron lighting up McCarthy. Get the play in. You've been in the league 40 years.
5: So for the record, this was in the first quarter, scoreless game, like 6 minutes into the game, not in the red zone. You sure you don't think it was an overreaction at all?
4: No, I don't. Okay. I'm going to defend quarterbacks, coaches on the field, snipping at an OC, a teammate, by the way, you can snip back. But folks, you know, us in the media, we always stick a camera in or a mic in after a heated moment. I mean, that's because of all of our jobs mostly aren't on in public. Now, mine is, but most people are, you know, they're at work in a law office, in a hospital emergency room. It's okay to clear the air and bark. Once again, I'm defending Aaron Rodgers. I can't believe I don't get Christmas cards from that guy. J-Mac with the news.
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4: God, I haven't even gotten to the Brewers win yet. I got Greg Coso, Eric Karros around the corner. It's the Herd.
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4: 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Dodgers all-time home run leader since they moved to L.A., 14 years in the bigs, Dodger TV analyst for several years. Our friend Eric Karros is now joining us live. 12 hours after the Dodgers played nearly a perfect baseball game. I mean, nobody, like your top three hitters didn't do much. Mookie didn't do much. Freddie or Ohtani, I thought they played really well. And you and I were talking during the break, before we get into Milwaukee, Atlanta's a good team. Right. But there's an argument they weren't. How do you view the Braves?
35: They're good. They're a good ball club. But I think the difference was much greater than some of the scores. Atlanta would have to play perfect baseball to move on. The Dodgers played well, but they didn't play, as well as they can play. Right. They had one base hit the entire series with runners in scoring position. And that was the Andy Páez, base hit last night. So, again, can they do things better? Yes. But the Dodgers are just so darn deep, right? You talk about them playing perfect baseball. They're not weak in any one area. Right, you can say they're not as strong as they are in other areas. The starting pitching, elite. The offense, again, it hit home runs. It didn't create a lot of traffic and get base hits with runners in scoring position. The defense, good. The bullpen, a lot better than people probably had thought going into the postseason. But again, the Dodgers are on paper, and the way they're going right now, they're as good as anybody.
4: Milwaukee's interesting. They're the Tampa of the National League, yeah. Where, I mean, they lost their GM to a richer team. They lost their manager to the richer Cubs, and they got better. They do everything well. The question is, can they hit Dodger pitching? Dodger pitching is at next level than San Diego. But your take on what the Brewers, I mean, 103 wins, Eric, that is right. Rarefied air. You can't have a lot of flaws with 103 wins.
35: Well, they come to play every single day. They grind. They don't give away anything. And I don't know. So offensively, I don't know if it's necessarily the hitting part as much as it's controlling the strike zone. And that means don't expand. Don't chase pitches out of the zone. Take your walks. Be patient. Yeah. Just kind of wear down this Dodger pitching staff. I mean, that's that's really the MO that they're going to have to create offensively. You know, from a pitching standpoint, they've got Mizorowski, who's as good as anybody. And actually, if you look at his splits, he dominates left-handers, much better against left-handed hitting than he is against right-handers. The Dodgers, again, are top-heavy on the left side. So, you know, that could help Milwaukee, obviously. Henderson, the number two starter. I think at the end of the day, this thing's going to come down to Brewers' bullpen and matchup against the Dodgers' depth, position player-wise, and what Dave Roberts creates. And I'm looking forward to it as a fan. I think it's going to be a great series.
4: You are a star for the Dodgers, but it is fascinating to watch Kike Hernandez, a utility infielder, two nights ago be the star. Andy Páez last year benched in the World Series, comes back and makes the defensive play of the year in baseball, arguably. And then last night, 3-2 count, three runners on, two yeah. out. You're like, what is it about the culture of the Dodgers where role players seem to play over their head in big spots consistently?
35: Well, I think when we say playing over their head, it maybe, you know, Kike is locked in the postseason. He's talked about it. He's talked about the moments, the focus. And, you know, during the course of a regular season, it's, you know, it's long and it's a grind. And, you know, Kike is not playing every day during the regular season, but the postseason, you know, he gets the call and, you know, everything is heightened. And so, you know, maybe that's it, but his numbers, I mean, he's been unbelievable in the postseason. Andy Páez, you have to credit Andy just for continuing to grind because postseason has not been his friend. Yes, he made a great catch last year. Look, he had the big hit last night. You have to credit his perseverance. And this guy, you know, he was an all-star this year. The guy's an excellent player. And so when we're looking at the Dodgers, we like to, you know, it's Shohei and Freddie and Mookie and Muntz and Will Smith, all these, you know, the superstars, Teo. And sometimes we forget just because we're running out of room to talk about certain guys, right? But these guys are also excellent ball players. Like I said, Páez was an all-star. You know, Tommy Edman, you know, has been a postseason MVP. Kike, you know, I saw something the other day. Kike, when you put his postseason numbers up against Reggie Jackson, Mr. October, there, I mean, you could interchange them. It's crazy. It's crazy.
4: You know, we were talking about the Yankees. There's almost an apathy, maybe is the wrong word, but they become a very good regular season team. But if you take out wins over the American League Central in the playoffs, they don't beat elite teams. I saw a meltdown against Tampa defensively. I saw them in a game five against the Dodgers in the World Series. Meltdown. Whereas the Dodgers have a great farm system. They're good defensively. The only thing the Dodgers don't do is run. They don't steal bases, which they shouldn't, because when you have that much power, don't run out of innings.
35: Right.
4: So other than that, you know, the Dodgers do everything well. The Yankees are good at the top, but it feels like when you put pressure on them, they get exposed. They're not very analytically driven. When you watch the Yankees, they don't have, to me, the Páez, or they don't have, it feels like it's Judge, it's Cam, Schlittler. I don't know. I just don't feel like it's for all the money, I don't feel like I have depth of athleticism. Or what do you see?
35: Well, I think you hit it right on the head. You don't have the depth. I mean, you've got athleticism, right? Jazz Chisholm is very athletic. You know, Lombard is super athletic. So maybe it's, you know, you just have to garner the experience. There's a lot of swing and miss there. If the Yankees for me are offensively, I don't want to say you take Judge out of that lineup and it's a completely different animal. You look at the Dodgers, and the reality is Shohei is still in the lineup, but Shohei is not his 50-50 guy right now.
4: Right.
35: Yet the Dodgers just won a series without a lot of production from Shohei. And I don't know that the Yankees can withstand that, right? They just don't have the depth. And, you know, again, you can get into some of the miscues defensively. You know, the pitching staff for me is elite, the starting staff. I'm not sure that they're suited. They're suited to play a certain type of baseball.
4: Right.
35: I don't know that they match up. And we just saw they certainly don't match up well against the Rays. The Dodgers, on the other hand, it doesn't matter what type of team you put in front of them. they're going to be able to compete. And for the most part, they're going to come out ahead. I'm not sure that you can say the Yankees are that type of ball club. They're not as multidimensional, certainly as what we just saw as the Rays.
4: Yeah. As always, Eric Karros, it's great seeing you. Thanks.

0: starting pitching that the Dodgers do. So here's Pat Murphy on moving again to the NLCS.
1: It's always talking about team, talking about trust, talking about belief. They're not the best guys in the world individually, but and not to take anything away, there's some great players, but they've committed to play as a team, and that sounds old-fashioned, and I'm old, so hell, it works, but it's really what it is, you know, and they trust each other, it's beautiful. It's beautiful to see.
0: Yeah, a lot of low-payroll teams still alive. There was a book written years ago. It's called The Millionaire Next Door, and it was about, you know, school teachers that buy only used cars, pay off their mortgage, max their, you know, retirement accounts. And you look up and they're like millionaires in this small, paid off, beautiful little house. Very intentional. That's a little bit like Milwaukee. They have a ton of depth. They have really, really good players. They don't have an Ohtani or a Freddie Freeman, maybe, but they have really good players. And again, they lose their GM. They lose their manager to rich, rich teams. And it doesn't matter. 103 wins. So Tampa and the Brewers are Yankees and the Dodgers, right? So you have these matchups. I think I like Los Angeles only due to the depth of starting pitching. Edwin Diaz now for the Dodgers out of the bullpen has his velocity back. It's probably better for baseball if the Brewers win, though. 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Everybody has access to information now. 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
11: Week 5 of the NFL kicks off tonight as the Cowboys host the Buccaneers. Dallas 2-2, Tampa Bay one of five remaining winless teams. A trade yesterday, the Ravens acquired two-time Pro Bowl center Cam Jurgens in a deal with the Eagles. Philly will get future second and fifth round draft picks. Meanwhile, Ravens quarterback Lamar Jackson missed practice yesterday with his ankle sprain. He remains doubtful for Sunday's game with the Falcons. Three of baseball's four division series are over. The Dodgers and Brewers will meet in the NLCS. LA eliminated the Braves while the Brewers knocked out the Padres. In the American League, the Rays completed a three-game sweep by edging the Yankees, sending the Yanks and manager Aaron Boone home for the winter.
12: It's a broken clubhouse. What you go through as a team, as a family, over the last 8-9 months getting ready for this, and you know, there's just, it's the worst.
11: The only series still going, the Guardians-White Sox. The Guards smacked the Sox to stay alive. Chicago still leads 2-1 with Game 4 tonight. I'm Matt McCoy.
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13: The Herd with Colin Cowherd starts now.
15: Okay, here we go. Hour two, Greg Cosell in 3 minutes. We're live in Chicago. It's The Herd. Great night of baseball. At least for the Dodgers and the Brewers, the Rays. It felt like last night, every time the Dodgers got into one of these crisis moments and absolutely needed an out, they got it. And you kind of had a vibe early when Tyler Glasnow, who hadn't pitched much, right? He didn't have control, couldn't spot his pitches. He had 5 walks. And when the Braves kept failing to take advantage of that, I mean, walks are killers. That's like rule number one in pitching. Don't give away free passes. When they could not take advantage of Tyler Glasnow's wildness, it felt like that was just a complete blown opportunity. Then they take him out, almost apologize to him, and boom, bullpen comes in, ball sharply hit, boom, out of the inning. And it was like, man, this is, Because it's not like the Braves didn't hit the ball sharply. But generally speaking, if you give up five walks on the road early in a baseball game with a team with a bunch of guys that can rake, you're going to lose the game. And, you know, Edwin Diaz now in the back end has his velocity back. I think the difference with the Dodgers, it's not in their bats. This team doesn't hit as well as last year, but this is the best pitching staff. Tarik Skubal, acquiring him, obviously huge with two legit aces. Blake Snell, great arm. But I think Yoshi's obviously great, but Glasnow did not have his stuff last night. And the Braves did not take advantage. Freddie Freeman talked about this team being led by pitching.
14: You see the smile go on my face when you say those names. We got a great pitching staff. Our starting staff is amazing. We've got Tanner and Edwin throwing the ball like they are, best coming in. Enriquez is healthy and throwing like he is. We got a really good pitching staff, so we're very confident. So we just need to score enough runs for them, and we were able to do it this series.
15: And the last 2 years, you have questions. Tanner Scott, regular season, hot and cold. You question the bullpen. They have solved it the last 2 years later in the season or in the postseason. So this is just a different Dodger team. It's very much about pitching. Last year, much more about hitting. And with that, Greg Cosell, 47 years, NFL Films, is now joining us live. Cowboys tonight play against Tampa, the wobbly Bucks. You know, I was saying earlier is that if the Cowboys are the world's biggest rock band, Dak's the manager that makes sure they don't trash too many hotel rooms and they get to the stage on time. Maturity and attitude and commitment don't always show up in highlights. But, you know, there's the Vane owner. There's Dez Bryant, Zeke early in his career. It took me a long time to appreciate Dak because a lot of it's not traits. It's just commitment, maturity. When you go back to his early years, to his mid years, to now, has he always been the same quarterback to you consistently?
16: Well, I guess I'm wondering who's Robert Plant if they're a rock band, Colin. Who's Robert Plant on the Cowboys? You know, it's funny you mention that, and this is a conversation that I've had in my own mind, and with other people as well over the last month or so, because in some ways Dak, and the conversation's about quarterback play, in some ways Dak is, he's a ball distributor and an executor, and he plays the position with refinement, with subtlety, with nuance, and those kinds of quarterbacks never look spectacular. They basically sit in the pocket and they make throws. They throw it to the right receiver at the right time, you know, with the right kind of throw. And those quarterbacks tend to make it look like you and I could do that. Whereas the quarterbacks that do Josh Allen stuff or Patrick Mahomes stuff, we tend to look at those guys and think, wow, that is absolutely special. But the quarterbacks like Dak, like Brock Purdy, those guys are special because they're so refined in the way in which they play. I mean, you think about what happened last week, Colin, okay? Last week in the second half against a Houston defense that prior to the season, people were certainly talking about being the best defense in the league. In the second half of that game, Dak was 20 for 25 for 248 yards. He was not sacked. And sacks very often, more often than not, are a function of the quarterback. If you're an on-time quarterback, you get sacked less. And that's the way Dak plays the position.
15: Yeah. It took me a while to figure Dak out, but he's a joy to watch. Okay, Bills-Rams is a fascinating matchup. So we said this. I like my young quarterback, like a Penix, to have an offensive coach. I think it's different. I think that offensive coaches are better at solving offensive line issues. There's a language they connect with young quarterbacks. So Joe Brady now is the lead guy. But I said it earlier this week, maybe they miss Sean McDermott's conservative guardrails he put up. Because the last couple of weeks, Josh is making more mistakes. What's the film say on Josh last couple of games?
16: Yeah, you know, I don't think their offense is a big problem. I mean, we always focus on Josh Allen and the offense. Their defense has still not played well this year. And of course, that had been a problem in recent years at times. You know, when I watch their tape, I always think to myself, and I think back to coaches I've known over the years and the way they talk about their really good players. And one thing coaches always say, offensive coaches, is I'm never going to let the defense take away my good players. I mean, could you imagine, you know, Bill Walsh saying, well, gee, I think they're going to try to take away Jerry Rice, so we're not going to throw him the ball. You know, and I think one thing that's happened the last 2 weeks is Dalton Kincaid, after the first two games, in the last two games, he's really not been a part of the passing game. And this is not a knock because I'm not there every day, you know, as they game plan. But I think that it's really important that your good players each and every week are factors in your game plan. They need to be part of it regardless of what the defense does, because there are always ways through schematics to make sure that your good players are involved. You know, I watch tape of every team, as you know, Colin, and you don't think teams try to take away Justin Jefferson and Ja'Marr Chase, and they still get the ball to those guys. So now you have to be able to do that, and I think the last 2 weeks the Bills have not really done that as much as I'm sure Joe Brady would tell you that they want to.
15: So maybe people didn't have this on their interesting game menu before the season, but Raiders at the Patriots, you get you know, Vrabel sort of toughness, young quarterback.
16: Yeah.
15: The Raiders, you get the old quarterback, the offensive coach. I think the Raiders have that loss to Kansas City was about as good a loss as you can have for a first year coach and a roster that has had its holes. When you look at what the Raiders are doing and what the Patriots present, what jumps out to you?
16: Well, let me tell you something about the Raiders, which is truly fascinating. I think this will blow you away. Bowers has played two games. In those two games, because of Bowers, they've only played with three wide receivers on the field on seven snaps. They play with tight ends. They play with a fullback. They do not play with three wide receivers because of Bowers. And it's a really interesting dynamic, because now, you, as a defense, you have to decide how you want to play from a personnel standpoint. So do you want to play your base defense? And this way, Bowers gets opportunities perhaps against linebackers and safeties. Do you want to play your nickel defense? I mean, the Saints 2 weeks ago played their nickel defense, and Jonas Sanker, who's their nickel slot corner, was on him, and Bowers beat him a number of times. So you just have to decide from a personnel standpoint. But I want to make one other point about this game that I think is really worth making. Will Campbell is really struggling at left tackle. And you know how we know that? Because the Patriots are helping him. And the Patriots are even playing six offensive linemen and putting the six linemen right next to Will Campbell. And keep in mind that Max Crosby, while he normally lines up on the other side, he's lined up on the right side of the offense over 40 times this year. And I think that's something to look for in this matchup.
15: All right, listen, two things can be true. I think Jalen Hurts is mature. He reminds me of Dak. Smart, mature, high EQ, committed, tough, plays hurt. There's a lot I like about Jalen Hurts.
16: Yeah.
15: I prefer my quarterbacks be a little larger. I do think seeing over the middle is very difficult with towering offensive lines. I wish Jalen would run more. I think he's kind of like, hey, I can do it from the pocket. I like my quarterbacks to move if they can. It's just an advantage innately that makes defensive coordinators lose sleep at night. We can point a lot of fingers at Philadelphia, but this three and out Avalanche the last 2 years, it's incredible.
16: Yeah.
15: I mean, they're up there with the Titans.
16: Yeah.
15: Where do I point fingers with this offense?
16: Know. Well, they're in a bit of a, I don't want to say trouble, because you never know how games in a season play out. But right now they have a totally revamped offensive line. And that's a big issue, particularly this week. They play the London game and they're playing against a Jaguars defense with one of the best young defensive coordinators in the league in Anthony Campanelli. And he is really, really good with his pressure schemes. And when you're playing with a revamped O-line that has not worked together, that is not going to have cohesion, that's going to be a problem. And the question is, because Jalen has at times throughout his career shown a tendency to drop his eyes and look at the rush and then run. And hey, he can make plays doing that, but that's obviously not the way you want to play. And right now, there just does not seem to be a comfort level in the passing game. There's very little rhythm to their offense. And they are being blitzed a lot, and they're not handling it well at all, which is not just Jalen Hurts, by the way. I want to make that clear. It's not all Jalen Hurts by any means, but they are really struggling with blitz. We saw the Rams go at them hard last week, and you can bet that the Jaguars will as well.
15: So I watched Michael Penix live in college with Kalen DeBoer, an offensive coach, and he was terrific.
16: Yep.
15: And then I watched him the last two games with Kevin Stefanski, and he has been terrific. and I've been on this preaching to the audience for years, is young quarterbacks, I think, absolutely benefit with offensive coaches. It's a different language. So the 12 games in the NFL without an offensive head coach, he just struggled. Now, some of it's injuries. But how much of what I've seen in the last 2 weeks, it looks real to me. Like, I watch it, and I'm like, well, yeah. I like their O-line. I like Bijan. I like Drake London. I loved Penix out of college. Is it the element of surprise because there's not a lot of tape on Penix? How much of this stuff is real in Atlanta?
16: Well, I think your point about the offensive coach is a good one, because we know Kevin Stefanski, at his core, wants to have a quarterback under center, and he's not always under center, obviously, but he wants a play-action pass game. And by the way, the last 2 weeks, the two games he started, Colin, he's 12 for 16 for 236 yards in the play-action pass game. And we know about Bijan Robinson, he's the best back in the league. Everything starts with outside zone. And you know the thing about outside zone in the play-action pass game? Everybody thinks about second-level defenders and their reaction to run fakes. But if you run outside zone, it's also the defensive line, because the defensive line's first step becomes lateral, not vertical. And in a league of milliseconds, that is a big deal. So the outside zone play action pass game is really, really effective. And Penix has always been a really good thrower of the football.
15: Oh, God, beautiful.
16: So with London, you know, being a factor now, I mean, this is an interesting offense to watch because the run game is really good.
15: Yeah, Penix throws it is a beautiful ball to watch. It's just perfect spiral. It's beautiful. So I saw a stat last week on Joe Burrow. I could not believe it. My friend Ryan here, our producer on the staff, loves the Bengals. It's a sad life, but he loves the Bengals. Joe Burrow is 1-35 when he trails with 8 minutes left. Now, it's hard to play from behind. He's had very bad defenses. Some of this is just like, you can't win track meets consistently in this league.
16: Yeah,
15: I love watching Burrow, but the stat jumped out to me. Now, again, his offensive lines haven't been good. His defenses have been subpar. Is there anything with Burrow that, you know, I didn't like that fumble? I mean, he threw in front of the sticks. What's the film say?
16: I don't know what to make of that stat. I really don't. I'm being honest. But I know this year they're out of whack offensively. I mean, they have the second fewest rushes in the league, the second fewest rushing yards in the league, and you can't play like that. I mean, I think if you spoke to any offensive coach in the league, they will tell you that they really like Joe Burrow. I don't think there's a problem with Joe Burrow as a quarterback, but you just can't play like that. You know, and it's not just the quarterback, Colin, it's the offensive line. You know, pass blocking is a reactive kind of thing. You're going up against better athletes and you're reacting to them. Yeah. Whereas run blocking is proactive. You're attacking them. So it's just hard to play when you don't run the ball with any kind of real volume. And I think they're just so out of whack with their run pass ratio. It's just too hard to play that way. And I think their offensive line is better. I think the right tackle, Mims, the Georgia kid who was very young when he came in the league, is going to be a really, really good player. But it's just too hard. You know, you can't ask your quarterback. Let's put it this way. You can't say that our quarterback has to be great every week or we can't win. You can't play like that on a weekly basis.
15: So Brock Purdy, now again, the competition hasn't been great, and I've said this. I think sometimes because they get banged up, we forget how good San Francisco's talent is. I mean, Mike Evans will get Hall of Fame votes. So will Fred Warner. Trent's going to get in. So is Kittle. McCaffrey will. Shanahan's great. There's a lot of talent here. Debo now is a different kind of chess piece, but he's exceptional at what he does. I mean, even Kyle Juszczyk. Yep. I mean, they've got Pro Bowlers everywhere and Hall of Fame guys. And now it's Seattle. So the schedule's tougher. It's on the road. But the Seahawks defense doesn't quite feel as good. Is there something with Brock when you put the film in? And if it was just a silhouette, you didn't know who it was. It was just a silhouette. Is there something Brock does that you, Greg Cosell, look at and go, man, he may be a seventh round pick, but that is top of class?
16: Oh, without question. And it almost refers back to what we talked about with Dak Prescott. It's just the refinement with which he plays. I mean, he does, you know, ultimately quarterback is a position of nuance and detail. It's not a position of, hey, let's roll the ball out and let's run around today and see if we can make a play in the fourth quarter. It's nuance and detail. And the guys who play it that way, Colin, it makes it seem like it's easy to do what they do. And we never look at that and think, wow, that's special. But you know how hard it is? I mean, I'm not making comparison here. Okay. I don't want people to think I am. But when you watch Tom Brady all those years, you know, it looked like, gee, he was just dropping back and he was throwing it to the right receiver. And, you know, like a lot of people could do that. But it's so much more than that about understanding everything. I mean, two things Purdy does that you don't see on college tape because the college game doesn't demand that is his sense of timing and anticipation is phenomenal. Anticipation in the NFL is the receiver going to be open? That's what anticipation is in the NFL. And that's not, you don't see that in college. And the other thing you don't see in college is defense is changing the picture much from pre-snap to post-snap. And he just has such an innate feel for seeing that and recognizing that in a game of milliseconds. You know, you're not thinking that through. You're just seeing it. And he sees it so exceptionally well and so quickly, you can't even calibrate it. And those are things that when they don't show up as spectacular plays. He makes the little plays that seem little and they're big look so easy.
15: So the game of the week happens to be on Fox is Niners going up to Seattle. And that's just a classic, great coaches, great everything. Let's talk about Sam Darnold's performance. What are you seeing?
16: Yeah, I like Sam Darnold a lot. I know you do as well. You know, people, because of this year, I love when I hear people say, is someone regressed? I mean, Sam Darnold's not any different today than he was 2 weeks ago. He's the same quarterback. You know, it's just games play out differently. And each week is a different game in the NFL. Players at this point in their careers don't change. They are what they are, but the games change, and that dictates certain changes in the way people perform in a given game. But I really like Sam Darnold. And I want to show this play because, again, this is a play that is very reflective of how to play the quarterback position. So we're going to show this play. It was from last week. And you can see it now. It's a 28-yard pass to Smith and Jigba. Yeah. And obviously, Smith and Jigba is great. We know that. But there's so many elements to this play. And you can see Darnold's going to be in the shotgun. And it's going to be what we call a 3-by-1 set, three receivers to one side, and Smith and Jigba, the single receiver, what we call the boundary X. And look what he's seeing right now, Darnold. It's kind of a muddied 4-across look. You don't know what the coverage is going to be right now. So let's just talk about the route concept and just focus on two guys. We're going to focus on JSN, who's going to run kind of a bender, and Kupp, who's going to run kind of a sit route at a more shallow level, because essentially they're doing a high-low here. Now, what this is going to become is cover two. The safety's going to retreat, and the corner's going to stay low, and there's a hook defender here in cover two. So you see as this develops now what's going to happen here is Darnold really is going to throw this ball off the hook defender into a void. But if you look at Darnold, look when he separates his hands. Look at the anticipation. You can't be late with this throw. And these are the kinds of things. This is the nuance of playing the position, Colin, that I talk about so much. You asked me about Purdy. We spoke about Prescott. This is what anticipation is at the NFL level. You have to throw the ball well before, against zone I'm talking about, well before receivers get into that void area. Otherwise, you're far too late. So those are the kind of throws. You ask me what gets me excited. When you ask me about Purdy, those are the kinds of plays that where I say, you know what? That's high-level quarterbacking. But it looks like to a fan, I'm sure, he threw it to the open guy. But it's really high-level. And not everybody can do that. Take my word for it.
15: I get excited anytime we just talk Sam Darnold. It doesn't matter what you show. We could show.
16: I know you do. Well, why do you think we wanted to do it this week? I wanted to get you fired up.
15: Good seeing you as always, Greg.
16: Thanks, Colin.
15: You bet. You know how gratifying it is? All the crap I took for years on Darnold. And I'm like, no, he can play. He can play. Coachable, athlete, big, deep ball, mobile. He can play. It's like Justin Herbert. I'm getting all the traits. I know he can play. And then he hoists a trophy. I'll be honest. I did not see hoisting a trophy for Darnold just because it was like, you know, you need breaks. You got to get a great head coach. Well, then he gets Kevin O'Connell. I mean, think of the last three coaches he's had. Shanahan, Kevin O'Connell, and then Mike McDonald. So some of it is he's had three great coaches in a row. And just like anything, when you're young, the quality of mentorship and guidance, it doesn't matter if you're 8, 18, or 28, or playing quarterback, or whatever you're doing, it matters a lot. Everyone has a zone they're trying to get to. You need that focus, that clarity, that moment. And you need the tech that can get you there. That's JLab. 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
28: 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I'm telling you. Al is amazed. Not amazed, it's the wrong word. But, the Padres can't get a ticket. Brewers can't get a ticket. Yankees sold out. Rays sold out. Astros didn't really show up, but it is these baseball tickets. I was looking at the prices last night as I sat down and watched 4.5-5 hours of baseball. I was looking at these tickets. Man, they're expensive. They are expensive. And it really is in these polarizing, turbulent times where everybody's tearing at each other. Here come the midterms in November. Man, the unifier in all this is sports. I mean, nobody cares what you are if you're in San Diego or Milwaukee and sitting down watching a baseball game, but just the quality of the commitment, not just by the players, but of the fans for these baseball teams is impressive. J-Mac with the news.
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32: It's not officially breaking news, but Jaden Daniels is a go at practice again today. He practiced yesterday as well. OC David Blau is calling him a full go. Daniels will be wearing a protective brace. Now, it looks clunky, and he tried this last year, and it did not end well. But here's Daniels on the elbow brace.
33: I'm just going to go out there. I'm going to brace it. I'm going to brace the brace. Not really worry too much about it and go out there and just be the best version of myself. Just trying to get used to it. Like I said, it's just kind of a part of me now. So, you know, for the time being, as long as I'm on that field. So just getting used to it, you know, trying to find the different ways where it's most comfortable. And I'm not really just thinking about it. I'm just out there playing.
32: So I think it's safe to assume Daniels is not going to be running around like normal, right? So this is weird because the line the point total is like 42.5. This to me screams under. By the way, weather, keep an eye on weather this weekend. Yeah. First real weather weekend in the NFL. We know for college football it's going to be big.
28: Yeah.
32: But they're calling for wind and rain in the D.C. area. I'd see this as a low-scoring slobber knocker.
28: Same.
32: I know Washington fans are excited, but Colin, let me state for the record, I am not pro Daniels rushing back from that gruesome injury to play against the Giants in some bionic brace.
28: Well, I mean, this is not baseball where you have 162 game regular season and you don't risk playing hurt, right? Like in football, you're hurt.
15: and you got to wrap stuff up. I've seen guys with broken hands put a club on. Football's different. We ask, there's fewer games. The games matter more. You're the quarterback. It's a non-throwing elbow. Like, that's the sport, you know?
32: Yeah. Is it really for a guy who's in his third year and he's in line to get paid after the season? He had a season-ending injury last year.
15: Well, listen, if he can't stay healthy, then I'm not paying him. Like, everybody, I mean, at some point, what, I have to put you in bubble wrap and you can only play when you're 100% healthy? I mean, I have, especially interior O and D linemen and the collisions, running backs, linebackers. Quarterbacks don't get hit at practice. Quarterbacks don't get hit much. Listen, it's, you have to play with some level of discomfort as a quarterback because you're the one guy. I mean, a running back and a linebacker, interior nose tackle or interior O lineman, your life is injuries and conflict and discomfort and pain. I think as a quarterback, and this is why you make the big bucks, and he's trying to get that big contract, I'm okay with him playing.
32: It looks like a couple of his offensive linemen are back, but he's going up against Arvell Reese. No Brian Burns, obviously. Arvell Reese, Thibodeau. They've got an aggressive front with the Giants. This is not going to be a visually appealing game, but I think it's an interesting one. I'm on the Commanders here, Colin. What you got?
15: I would probably take the points because I, like you, I think weather's going to be a factor, but it's a stay-away game.
32: Okay. Let's move on to the number two guy in the MVP race. That is the one, Brock Purdy.
15: Yeah.
32: Second-best quarterback in the NFC West. I think there's no doubt about that, behind the great Matthew Stafford. Brock Purdy is just crushing it big time this season. You like how, see what I did there? Anyways, Kyle Shanahan talked to reporters about why Purdy is so good at decision making under pressure and why he's taken it to another level this season.
3: More instinct. I think Brock has a really good natural instinct on running and making plays. I mean, he did a lot in college, and I just think the goal for a quarterback is the balance of when to and when not to. I mean, it's hard to be a good quarterback if anytime something flashes, you just run. It can close up pretty quick. There's certain times you got to hang in there and really let something develop and take a hit as you throw, and there's times you got to give up on something and make the play, and there isn't really a consistent coaching answer to it. Guys just got to have a feel for it, and he's proven that he's have a real good feel for it.
15: I think that's very reasonable. I don't have any disagreement.
32: Reasonable. Interesting.
15: Yeah. Very good instincts.
32: I saw a stat here because the staff knows that you and I have good Purdy back and forth. He's averaging 8.7 yards per attempt. Yeah. I think that might be the greatest since the NFL merger.
15: I mean, he's the anti-Bo Nix.
32: Look at that. Interesting.
15: Yeah.
32: He's the what?
15: He's the anti. It is funny, though. The highest yards per attempt since the merger. Now, let's see. Nick Mullins, Jimmy Garoppolo, Brock Purdy.
32: What
15: are those all
32: common?
15: Niners? It's
32: those are all three Shanahan guys. Steve Young obviously played way back in the day. But there's something about the Shanahan offense. Now, they got Seattle this week.
15: I see the small print says you had these are all under Shanahan.
32: Yes.
15: Well, no, Steve Young wasn't.
32: Steve Young, not the other three, yes. But, Colin, they got Seattle this week. And it's one thing to throw the ball over the yard against Denver and Miami and Arizona when you got no receivers. It's another thing against Seattle. So I'm just going to tell you, if Purdy struggles, the Niners lose 27-13. I don't want you coming on here. Oh, this is the real Brock. I don't want to hear that because he don't have any players. He's cooking with no players against bad teams and mediocre teams like Denver. Right. He can't do that in Seattle.
15: You know, it's right now in the NFL. I mean, it's we got a lot of guys. I mean, nobody thought Brock Purdy would be this good. Nobody thought Sam Darnold would bounce back. I mean, there's a lot of Kirk Cousins now is playing better. Penix, a lot of people had given up on. This has been a really good year for quarterbacks that people doubted or thought were washed. We don't even have Fernando Mendoza playing. I mean, it really has. I mean, Deshaun Watson, we thought was washed. It's like, oh no, he's not. Kirk Cousins, he's washed. Oh no, he's not. This has been a very good year for like all these offensive coaches taking quarterbacks who we didn't love having great years or we thought were done and have rebooted. I mean, it's a big deal. He's not my favorite guy, but Deshaun Watson is playing really good football the last 2 to 3 weeks. He's playing very, very good football. And I think he and Kirk Cousins are a testament to if you get the right coach, if you get the right environment, if you have people that, you know, trust you in the room, you can reinvent yourself a little in this league at that position.
32: Yeah, reclamation projects are popping. Yeah. I will say it's a 4-game sample size. Let's
15: That's
32: not
15: true.
32: Go overboard.
15: Very
32: Kubiak
15: true.
32: Kubiak is with Cousins. Shanahan. Who were the other guys you mentioned?
15: Well, there's a lot more offensive coaches than defensive coaches now in this league. I think everybody's finally figured it out.
32: Though the interesting one is Watson, who's been good in fourth quarter when it matters. But Todd Monken, I don't think many people thought highly of him as a coach. You know, oh, he won at Georgia with five-star recruits. You know, he won with Lamar Jackson. Like, whoa, anybody who couldn't do that. But Watson, you're right. That has been a pretty fascinating one. All right, Colin, let's wrap up with this. I love this. So Eli Manning went on a podcast this week and was asked about where his nephew, Arch, might end up if he enters the 2027 draft. Eli Manning said, quote, "For selfish reasons, I wouldn't mind if he went to the Jets because I live right there. I would be able to, you know, go." He would go on to say how he could have dinner with him, hang out with him, blah, blah, blah. They're related. Very interesting news for the New York Jets fans. I've been hearing for a couple of years a bunch of blabbermouths saying, oh, you don't want to play with the Jets. Eli says yes.
15: You know, they're related. Who is the offensive coach? Because I think the Jets will always have issues, but if they got an offensive coach, who is the hot offensive coach right now who's going to get a job? I haven't thought about this.
32: So it depends. If LaFleur gets fired, is he cold or is he...
15: No. I'm not bringing Matt LaFleur in. No, no.
32: They did have a LaFleur brother as the OC, and that failed spectacularly.
15: Now, who is the next great OC?
32: You've probably got to look at someone from the Shanahan tree, someone from the McVay tree, someone from the Ben Johnson tree.
15: No.
32: Only problem is they're not calling plays. Now, Declan Doyle is a first-time OC.
15: Interesting.
32: Is there a world where the Jets find a defensive coach again and find the best offensive mind? I don't know. They're going to have options.
15: Hire an offensive coach.
32: Okay, well, who's the hot shot right now?
15: That's what I asked the guy. I don't know the answer to that.
32: It's not great because Kubiak, remember, had a brief run with the Saints and then won a Super Bowl. Okay, are one of these young hotshots winning a Super Bowl?
15: There's always like
32: You got me nervous. Who's coaching Arch for the Jets next year? Who wants the job? Can we get Marcus Freeman? Not an offensive guy, but
15: yeah. J-Mac with the news.
4: Well, that's the news.
6: And thanks for stopping by.
4: The Herd Line News.
15: You know, it's people talk about this all the time. Oh, you want to be the first quarterback taken. It's like, no, the second and the third, fourth guys go to better teams. I mean, Michael Penix ends up eventually, you know, with Kevin Stefanski. That's pretty good. I mean, Bo Nix ends up with Sean Payton. You could do a lot worse. So, I mean, Caleb ends up with Ben Johnson, but it was a defensive coach when he got there. So, yeah, that's one of those things. I think everybody brags about being the first pick. You're going to go to the Jets or the Dolphins. Like, there's not a history in the last 20 years of doing anything right. So, I mean, to me, that second and third quarterback that drops, I mean, Minnesota is going to draft a quarterback. They may be drafting 17th. You make your money as a quarterback in your second, third, and fourth contract. That's when you knew J.J. McCarthy wasn't going to work. I mean, Kevin O'Connell's like, I give up. Same with Trey Lance. Kyle Shanahan's like, I give up. Well, if those guys can't make it work, it's not going to work. M Drives. 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
8: This is The Herd.
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8: With Colin Cowherd. Mike,
15: check. Socrates had a famous line. Know thyself. And LeBron James apparently did a lot of summer reading. LeBron James reportedly is dealing with chronic arthritis in his left foot. It's painful. And sciatica in his back. And this is exactly why there was only one choice, the Philadelphia 76ers. Why go to Cleveland? Like the Lakers, the two guards on the team don't play defense. LeBron knew about this arthritis and this sciatica. So he chose a hyper-young athletic team to fit his 41-year-old reality. It's like a pocket quarterback choosing a great offensive line in free agency. He's not going to play 82 games.
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11: What's happening, fellow sports fans? It's Andy West. Let's take a look back on this day in sports history, October 8th. We'll start off back in 1956, where Don Larsen of the New York Yankees makes history and pitches the only perfect game in the World Series for a 2-0 win over the Brooklyn Dodgers. Jumping ahead today in 1995, Dan Marino of the Dolphins broke Fran Tarkenton's completion record when he threw his record 3,687th completion to running back Keith Byers in the second quarter. And today in 2018, Boston Red Sox infielder Brock Holt becomes the first player in Major League Baseball history to hit for the cycle in a postseason game. Seems pretty amazing that it had never been done before. He completed the feat in the ninth inning of the Red Sox 16-1 Game 3 rout of the Yankees, hitting a two-run home run.
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13: Sunday, it's a huge doubleheader on Fox. First, at 1 Eastern, NFC North rivals collide as the Bears take on the Packers or other regional action. Then, at 4, in America's Game of the Week, we got McCaffrey and the Niners against JSN and the Seahawks, or Lions-Cardinals. It's all part of Foxtoberfest, Sunday on Fox.
15: You know, it's interesting. One of the criticisms of USC's Lincoln Riley is he still calls plays. He's staring at his play sheet. Well, so is Kyle Shanahan. And the bottom line is nobody on the staff is better at it. Sean Payton's like, I'm going to give up play calling. He just took it back. If you're really great at something, keep doing it. Right. And so Sean Payton did a 4-week experiment with Davis Webb and now it's done. But here's my take on Bo Nix, whether it works or not. Last year, they were a bad first quarter team. This year they are. I think it's more Bo Nix than the coaches. But back when Sean Payton drafted him, one of the reasons he was so attracted to Bo Nix, because there weren't a lot of negative plays at Oregon and he didn't throw picks and there were no negative plays. He didn't take sacks. Well, the problem now with Bo Nix is he doesn't take sacks and he lets go of the ball too quickly to avoid sacks. Like, he's doubled down on his strength and now it's a liability. And I said it this week, I feel like when I watch him, he doesn't take that extra Joe Burrow beat or Matt Stafford beat or Sam Darnold beat. Like, take the extra beat. You may get hit and occasionally you may get sacked, but you gotta let the play develop. He's getting rid of the ball too quickly because he was told for years, hey, you don't take sacks. That is, I can tell your dad was a coach. You are awesome at that. Occasionally, you can throw picks. I'd rather you throw the occasional pick. Defensive coaches don't believe in that, but that's why offensive coaches are taking over the league. They want you to throw the ball down the field. Playing in the NFL at quarterback is a little like a hedge fund manager. You can't put all your money in index funds. They should be a big part of your portfolio, but you got to take some swings. You got to take some swings for the bigger returns. You got to throw the ball down the field. That's why I don't crush quarterbacks who throw pick sixes and who throw interceptions. I loved Andrew Luck. Peyton Manning threw him. Elway threw him. Brady threw him. I've said for years, Aaron Rodgers to me is too safe. I wish he threw the ball downfield more. It's like he's protecting his passer rating or something. Throw the ball down the field. Defensive coaches, like, to them, just turnovers bad. But I mean, a lot of, I looked it up years ago with Andrew Luck in the first book I wrote. You heard me. I think it was that book. I looked it up and it was like half of Andrew Luck's interceptions were punts. You know, he'd throw the ball down. It's a punt. It's an exchange of possession. So when I look at Bo Nix, I think a lot of this is not about Sean Payton or Davis Webb. It is Bo Nix. You didn't get Jalen Waddle for 6 yards underneath routes. Last week, he got all sorts of separation. You're letting go of the ball too soon. You're not letting the play develop. So here's Sean Payton on fixing their offensive dilemma.
18: The most important job I have is really evaluating the whys. And I think they're looking, I think collectively we all, after a game and after a 4-game sample size, look at, all right, This isn't championship football or what we see. How quickly can we correct those things?
15: Yeah, reckless quarterback Sam Darnold hoisted a trophy last year when Matt Stafford won the Super Bowl, led the NFL that year in picks. The one year that Jared Goff won 15 in Detroit, he had a dozen picks. Let it go. Let it rip. Let it go. So the Broncos offense averages 1.1 points per drive in the first three quarters. You just can't, you know. Now, they get to 3.2 points per drive later. I think some of that is defenses with a lead. I mean, I think this is pretty obvious. If you have a lead in the football game, it's the Tim Tebow factor. Tebow could be great in the last two drives. Well, if you trail by 10 points or you lead by 10 points and I'm a head coach and we lead by 10 points, I'm telling my defensive coordinator, don't take big risks here. Don't get burned. Like, let's just make them go 12 plays down the field. Well, that suddenly, that's where Tebow and Bo Nix have their success when the defense is different. But against, like, fire-breathing pass rushes and your first half defense, you can't move the ball. So, you know, and also I think later in games when you trail and have no choice but to let it rip. You know, you're late in the game, you're like, go. Bo Nix is forced to wait the extra beat and throw downfield. So, you know, it looks pretty obvious. There are certain things, though, and I've argued

0: freaking out. These are like older, very articulate people. Like they were all terrified. Like, oh, drinking's bad. You want to be one of these incels that literally is online all day? Like, go have a cocktail. Go hang out. Go flirt. Go socialize. Like, it's healthy. So I think interceptions feel like that for me. It's like, I don't want you to have 30. I don't want you to be Jameis Winston, you know, with the Bucks. But if you have 10 a year because you're throwing the ball down the field, I'll take that over what Bo Nix is right now. You know, prepare like hell and let it rip. You know what I mean? Like, Steph Curry shoots air balls. Don't worry about the trolls and just prepare and let it rip in life. You're going to make mistakes. Don't listen to the noise. All right. Final hour is coming up. 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
6: Week 5 of the NFL kicks off tonight as the Cowboys host the Buccaneers. Dallas 2-2, Tampa Bay one of 5 remaining winless teams. A trade yesterday, the Ravens acquired 2-time Pro Bowl center Cam Jurgens in a deal with the Eagles. Philly will get future 2nd and 5th round draft picks. Meanwhile, Ravens quarterback Lamar Jackson missed practice yesterday with his ankle sprain. He remains doubtful for Sunday's game with the Falcons. 3 of baseball's 4 division series are over. The Dodgers and Brewers will meet in the NLCS. LA eliminated the Braves while the Brewers knocked out the Padres. In the American League, the Rays completed a 3-game sweep by edging the Yankees, sending the Yanks and manager Aaron Boone home for the winter.
7: It's a broken clubhouse. What you go through as a team, as a family, over the last 8-9 months getting ready for this, and you know, there's just, it's the worst.
6: The only series still going, the Guardians White Sox. The Guards smacked the Sox to stay alive. Chicago still leads 2-1 with game 4 tonight. I'm Matt McCoy.
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9: Okay, here we go. Oh, welcome in. Dodgers, Brewers, Rays. All of them. Dodgers, Brewers, Rays moving to the League Championship Series. It's funny about the Dodgers and really throughout baseball. There is the regular season. Okay, it's about volume and consistency and showing up. But the playoffs are different. We saw it last night, highlighted in the playoffs by key moments and pressure situations. Last night, 2 opportunity, backs against the wall. The Braves had a chance in the 5th inning and the 6th inning to alter and change the series. Atlanta was at home. Here it was, 5th inning. 2 runners on. Dodgers have to go to the bullpen. Alex Bessie comes in. Braves hit a rocket right at Kike Hernandez. Opportunity blown. 6th inning. Tyler Glasnow had control problems. They had to pull him. 6th inning. They lead off with a double. Oh, that's great. But they couldn't do anything with it. The Braves were 0-for-7 last night, runners in scoring position, and Matt Olson and Ronald Acuña Jr., their 2 big sticks, 0-for-4 with runners in scoring position. Okay, so yet a Dodger role player once again, Andy Páez, who was benched last year in the World Series, a guy making $800,000 a year, top of the 7th, bases loaded, bang, drives 2 in. The guy's making 800 grand a year. That's not even great NIL money. Benched in last year's World Series. Kike Hernandez yesterday. I mean, this is what they do. Regular season in baseball is elementary school. Just show up and get good attendance. The playoffs in baseball are college. It's about midterms and finals. You gotta ace those. The entire series, the Braves offense with runners in scoring position hit .043, 28 runners left on. That's historically awful. And this is what LA has been doing year after year after year in the postseason. I mean, Mookie, Ohtani, and Freddie, 0-11 last night. So they needed Páez. Just like last year in the World Series, they needed Páez and his defense. And so two nights ago, Kike Hernandez with the home run. So, I mean, this Tommy Edmonds back in 2024 was the NLCS MVP. It's not just the big guys. They also got on the road. This is tough. 6 1/3 of scoreless bullpen work. Glasnow's got good stuff, but he was struggling with the control. So they had to go to the bullpen early. So, you know, I said this, it was a real crisis moment. You're on the road and the Dodgers played nearly perfect baseball. They're hard enough to beat. You can't beat yourself. And for the record, all those complaining about payroll, here's the payrolls that remain in baseball. The Guardians 30th, the Rays 28th, the White Sox 24th, the Brewers 19th. Well, what about the Dodgers? They do everything well. Their farm system right now is top three in Major League Baseball. They defend. They do everything but steal bases, and they shouldn't steal bases because when you have that much power, don't run yourself out of innings. Dave Roberts, on the series win and a nearly flawless night of baseball, road baseball, where LA's won 9 of their last 10 road playoff games.
0: Everybody in this room helped get us to where we're at, where we're going to go. We need every single person. We talk about this. There's no more talented team than the Los Angeles Dodgers. It's the best organization in sports, top to bottom. We're smarter, we're better, and we're tougher.
8: And we're dinosaurs.
0: We're tougher.
9: Think about that. A guy making $800,000 a year for the Dodgers delivered last night, and two guys, stars for the Braves, making $39 million combined, did not. That is the difference. Kike Hernandez two nights ago, last year's World Series Game 7. That's what they do. So, listen, the Yankee fans, there's going to be excuses slash reasons they lost. You can say, well, Aaron Judge wasn't available. That's true. Well, the fan interference was a bad break. Absolutely true. Why did Aaron Boone drop Ben Rice in the batting order behind Trent Grisham? I would say that's ill-advised. But none of it matters. The lowest payroll in Major League Baseball is Tampa. They beat the Yankees and were better in the regular season, and they were clearly better in this. Better defensively, they got better pitching. Their starters beat the Yankees' great starters. So the slap-hitting Tampa Rays, the slap hitters, more home runs, more extra base hits. And again, I've said this. Look at the Yankees. Defensively, mid. Farm system, 25th out of 30 teams, according to people that rank farm systems. Defensively, awful, at least in this series. Aaron Judge, great, but let's be honest, he's 34, 35 by next season. So the Yankees, to me, have become Nike. You have this massive brand, but because of arrogance, I mean, let's be honest, smaller, sharper executives at other shoe companies have chipped away. And you look up and you still make the playoffs. You still sell a lot of shoes, but you're not fundamentally the same company. Same execs, same arrogance, same manager, same general manager. And there's so many smart young people in Major League Baseball. Do the Yankees have any of them? Because I think they become the old guy that brags that he still has a flip phone. Is a couple years ago, there was an article, Brian Cashman said, hey, we have the smallest analytics department in the American League East. Yeah, that's not a brag. Go to the website of the Yankees. One person has the title of quantitative analyst. One. Dodgers have 7 and several working under them. And the Yankees GM is bragging, hey, it's in the age of information. We have less. I mean, seriously here. So, I mean, the Yankees offense against the Rays, these are all lowest in the postseason series in franchise history. Batting average 130, on-base percentage 192, slugging percentage 239. Now, I know Aaron Judge wasn't available. I get it. But for the record last night, Mookie Betts, Freddie Freeman, Ohtani went 0 for 11 for the Dodgers. Okay, who got them the lead two nights ago? Kike Hernandez, utility infielder at 4.5 mil a season. Who got them the big hit last night? Andy Páez, 800 grand a year. So you can make all, by the way, the Braves stars didn't hit. The Dodgers stars in this series didn't hit. Outside of Ben Rice, none of the Yankees stars hit. So, I mean, just to me, it's not just fire this guy. It's beyond that for the Yankees. Same people, same front office, same arrogance. I'm telling you, it's Nike. They're still selling shoes, but man, people have nibbled away on the margins, and it's not the same company, and the Yankees aren't the same team. Here was A-Rod and Jeter last night.
8: Something has to change. Something has to change. I'm not talking about personnel, but I'm talking about a philosophy. There has to be a philosophy change.
11: They played better than the Yankees all season. They played better than the Yankees in this particular series. In terms of what's next, I don't know. You know, I think that's the best way to answer it. I do not know what's next.
8: How would you fix him?
11: I don't know.
9: And neither do the Yankees, apparently. It's we all know that baseball managers matter. And a bad one can tank a team, but a good one gives you four wins. I don't think Aaron Boone, you know, listen, baseball fans, because baseball, there's a lot of time in between plays and pitches. And, you know, it's a little bit of chess. So every baseball fan's absolutely sure they could manage the Yankees. And they couldn't, obviously. So I don't think Aaron Boone dismissal, you know, changes some of the issues inside the organization. They're not committed to analytics like, say, the Dodgers are. So, you know, it's not an easy solve. Now, Giancarlo Stanton's only got one more guaranteed big year left. So that'll clean up some money. But, and their starting pitching's fine. You don't have to attack that. 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
14: 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So Sean Payton's like, yeah, I'm going to take that play calling thing back. You kind of felt that was going to happen. Like, and I'm a believer, if you're great at something in life, don't stop doing it, because it's hard to be great at two things, let alone, you know, I mean, just be great. I don't care if it's long distance running, playing the piano, or play design and play calling. Don't give it up. If you're great, keep doing it. Eric Mangini, former head coach, Browns and Jets, first things first, joining us. Are you surprised? I mean, he gave it a month. I think it's more Bo Nix than Sean Payton or Davis Webb, but are you surprised he took it back this soon?
1: No, this is the season where those changes get made. We're seeing it down in Houston, where he's taking back the defense. It's about week four, week five, week six, where things are going right, especially if it's a first-time coordinator, and that's your side of the ball where that transition usually takes place. Now, usually the first step is they move the coordinator from the box to the field or to the field to the box. And then right. The next step is, yeah. So there's like, oh, well, he's going to see the field differently doing it this way. But it makes sense. They've had what, minimal to no production in the first half whatsoever. And
14: that's brutal.
1: It's brutal in the first quarter of the season. And Sean's been so good at it for so long. I'm sure he's had input on all the game plans, but it's different calling the plays, having a feel for the game, having a feel for the quarterback, having a feel for what's happening defensively. And you know, in fairness, a first-time coordinator goes through a learning curve like a rookie quarterback does, or like any other rookie.
14: Right.
1: And unfortunately, it's not a type of business that gives you a long leeway to learn.
14: Yeah, no, I mean, I've said this about Lincoln Riley at USC, people, and Shanahan. People are like, well, they're always staring at their play card. And I'm like, yeah, they're great at it. How in college are you going to find a better play caller than Lincoln Riley? Like, if that's what he's great at, and maybe he's not a great culture leader, but what he's great at, don't give it up. Just, I kind of, when you were coaching, was there anything when you were a head coach you still wanted to call?
1: I always wanted to be involved in those gotta have it plays. So maybe it was a 2-point play. Maybe it was the fourth and one or fourth and three or whatever it was, whether it was offensively or defensively. You know, we would go through those things during the course of the week. We'd practice those things during the course of the week, because what you want to do is in the biggest moments when the games were going to be decided, to make sure you had exactly what you wanted and what you felt gave you the best chance to win. My biggest frustration as a head coach is when we would go through those moments during the week, we'd get to win the game, and then suddenly the offensive coordinator would say, well, I had a feeling this other thing would work. And it's like, no, that's not how we're going to operate. You know, we're going to put the guys in the best spot to win. We're going to prepare for it. They're going to know what to do. And yeah, so it was those moments that I wanted to make sure I was dialed in and completely understood what the decisions were going to be that were taking place.
14: Yeah. So I'm going to defend. I made this argument with Aaron Rodgers. When you acquire Aaron Rodgers in his 40s, you got to know two things. He doesn't want to get hit anymore, and he can be testy and rigid. And that's just you. So it's up to you. If you acquire him, that's what he is. So I defend him. I wasn't here last Friday doing this. My take is, I've seen Peyton Manning and Brady and Aaron and Mahomes light up coaches. And I think when you're in a game, this creates clarity. I've seen Nick Saban throw headsets. It creates clarity. Everybody know where we don't have time. The clock's running. What was your takeaway? I try to be fair with Aaron because he can drive me nuts, but I'll take this confrontational live action over the passive aggressive offseason stuff. Where did you land on it?
1: It felt very on brand, Colin. It felt like it was just a matter of time before we were going to get the passive aggressive, and then we were going to get the more demonstrative. I don't remember him doing this a lot last year. Do you remember any examples last season where he was yelling at the head coach or yelling, mm-hmm. you know,
14: he didn't do that with Tomlin.
1: Didn't happen. Suddenly we're back to doing that again. And I was actually sitting with one of my kids watching this take place. Yeah. And he said, well, what effect does this have on the rest of the team? Well, what it does is you saw there were other examples where players were arguing with the defensive coordinator. They were calling it, when you're the leader of the team and you set the tone that you're going to confront, have confrontations very publicly, it permeates down. It just doesn't end with you. Then it becomes guys confronting each other on the sideline, guys confronting the coordinator, guys confronting the position, whatever it is. And look, there's room for constructive conflict, and I'm all for it, and I get the emotional side of the game. But it's also, you need to have some leadership and some poise, and there's space for all that stuff. It just feels like this is a little theatrical for him and very, very much what I thought would happen at some point.
2: Yeah. I thought last week, I use this word a lot, intentional. So I thought New England did a really good job of coaching. They out-coached Joe Brady. So Vrabel and Josh McDaniels go in and they're like, all right, we got to make this easier for Drake. So what did they do? Travion Henderson, Stevenson had 27 carries. Drake May had a season high in carries. And they're like, listen, we get AJ Brown's not here. You lost Diggs and Booty from last year. Like Hunter Henry's good. He's not George Kittle. So the take was, we are going to commit to the run. We're going to, even if it's not super productive. And I watched that game and I'm like, that's exactly what you should do with a young quarterback. And I just, your philosophy on that is that some, I always say football's complicated, but I can generally see what you're trying to establish as a consumer. And I'm watching that game and I'm like, that is good coaching by Vrabel. That is good coaching. Your takeaway on Drake May was awful and now he's been resurrected.
1: Well, I've said this all along, and you and I have talked about this a little bit. You go into every season with who you want to be and who you think you're going to be. And then as the season unfolds, the good coaching staffs figure out who they need to be. Because it doesn't always work out with what you intend to do is what you're actually able to do. But as it unfolds, you realize, okay, this is what's going to give us the best chance to win. And then you lean into it, even though it may be totally different than what you would ideally, how you would ideally operate. But the realities of each season are so different. And to Mike Vrabel and to Josh McDaniels' credit, yeah, things have changed. AJ Brown isn't there right now.
2: That's right.
1: Drake May is struggling.
2: Yeah.
1: Things are, there's challenges here with all the high expectations and all those things come into play. So, okay, let's take a step back. Let's make sure Drake May's as comfortable as we can possibly make him. Let's lean into the running game and let's take some pressure off of him and figure out who we need to be in order to go just win this next game. And then you reload and recalibrate the next week when AJ Brown comes back. That changes the equation. But you're going to see a bunch of games and seasons unfold here as a consumer where people are beating their heads against the wall trying to be something they aren't. And all it does is just lose game after game. And at the end of the season, like, I don't know what happened. I can't figure it out. Yeah.
2: I said this week, I said a baseball manager and an NFL coach are different. In baseball, don't get too high, too low. It's a long season. Like Dave Roberts of the Dodgers, a lot of stars, a lot of passion, a lot of expectation. Bring the heat down. In the NFL, oftentimes by mid-October, you're a good team playing a dog. You've seen the film. You should win by 10 points. NFL coaches, to me, it's about inspiration. Hey, we play once a week. We got to be dialed in. And sometimes desperation. You have to sell. Guys, this, I know it's the Arizona Cardinals, but this is, they're way better on film than you guys think. So the intensity of it. My favorite coaches in the NFL, they're intense. Like McVay and Ben Johnson, they're just intense. Vrabel's got his own level of intensity. So when Matt LaFleur got the job, I made two calls. And one of the guys said, I worry that LaFleur, he gets Vrabel was such a big presence in Tennessee. It's intimidating. Matt LaFleur was like a church mouse. I'm like, I don't know if he can lead a room, man. I didn't see it in Tennessee. I was in those rooms. And Vrabel's so overbearing. Jim Harbaugh can be that. He just takes over a room, oxygen. And I look at LaFleur and I said this the other day. I said, Even in the Ben Johnson, Matt LaFleur press conferences, one guy I want to run through a wall for. The other guy's like, well, it's really about the players. And I'm like, there is something about you play one game a week. You know, with Matt, I'm like, smart guy, nice guy. But sometimes I want more gas. I want more energy. Is that a reasonable media take?
1: It is a reasonable media take as long as that's true to your personality. So with Bill Belichick, it wasn't these big inspirational speeches, but what he could really do, and he did it through the film, is he created that sense of desperation every single week. So it wasn't necessarily the rah-rah speeches, but he could go up there. We were like 14-1, and Jacksonville was like 1-14 at the time. We came out of the film where we did the preview, and I remember talking to my wife and saying, man, this Jacksonville team's pretty good. This 1-14 She's like, oh, this should be an easy week. I'm like, no. You should see the things they do on kickoff return. Because he created that sense of urgency by showing you all the ways that they could beat you, all the things that they could do to derail your season. So that was true to his personality. Then there's some other guys where they aren't very good with the film, and they created other ways, whether it's look, Bill Parcells was good with both, but Bill could find an angle with each player. He would find guys and he would tweak them a little bit each week, and everybody was different. Everybody got a little something different from Bill, but he had such a great sense of how to operate on a human side.
2: Sure.
1: And it wasn't, again, the big speeches, but it was the individual conversations and the way he just jabbed guys a little bit each week to get them to feel that sense of urgency.
2: So Dak Prescott plays tonight. Greg Cosell was on earlier, and I said it took me a while to warm up to Dak, because what you can't see on film or in a game is intelligence sometimes, aptitude, maturity. Dak's got a meddling vanity owner. He had the Dez Bryant Zeke years, Moody George Pickens, Micah drama, coaching carousel. And I'm like, this guy, I mean, if the Cowboys are a rock band, he's the manager that makes sure they clean up the hotel room and get on stage on time. Like, he's such a grown up. And it took me a long time, because aesthetically, it's like, it's not. When you watch Dak, what do you see?
1: Yeah, you're exactly right. I just looking over the last 5 years of Dak's production, Dak's had great seasons. I mean, he's had three different offensive coordinators, and he's had great seasons with each one of those guys and each one of those philosophies. So there was like a 37 touchdown season. There was a 36 touchdown season. There was a 31 touchdown season. The 2 years where he was off over the last five, he missed a bunch of games with his thumb injury. That banged him up when he had a lot of the interceptions. And another one of those seasons, he missed about half the games. He has been the consistent rock of that organization. And every year they've been really productive offensively, but now it's three different defensive coordinators in the last 3 years. He hasn't had a rock solid defense since Dan Quinn was there. He's still figuring out a way to make them competitive in almost every game, make them competitive in almost every season. I didn't love all the bravado at the start of the season, Colin. I didn't. Yeah. I thought we could have done without that, and then to go out and lose the Giants in the opener. But, you know, I love that he has goals. I love that his goal is the Super Bowl. Just think he could have kept a little quieter.
2: Yeah, that's me. That's my mantra. I just play under the radar. You know, just try to hide from the public. That's always the way to go. That's why you and I go.
1: you're under promise, over deliver, and everybody's happy.
2: And you work with Nick Wright, who's the opposite. So that is such a juggling act.
1: It is. He's my Jerry coach. Jones.
2: Yeah.
1: All right, we'll see you.
2: Every day. Dak is Tampa is. I'm telling you, man, Liam Cohen left that building, and there's a lot of smart people in Tampa. They got good front office. They draft well, and they know their stuff. Liam Cohen goes down the road to Jacksonville, and it's like, Jacksonville's great, and Tampa's a bit of a mess. Dude can coach. J-Mac, patiently waiting with the news.
3: No.
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10: This is the Herd Line News.
3: I just love this time of year, this time of day, Colin. Right now, Thursday, the injury reports are coming in, and they're big everywhere. Let's start with the Cowboys. Good news. They got Tyler Smith. He has been activated. Obviously, the All-Pro left guard is back.
2: He's a stud.
3: And according to Ian Rappaport, he's going to be a go tonight. It's a mild surprise. I thought they'd wait another week. That's a big get back, obviously, for this offensive line. We know they want to run Javonte Williams. Bucks have struggled to stop the run at times this year. And Joey Porter, who they just traded for, played and showed well against Houston. He's listed as a starter tonight. Fortunately, he doesn't have any great wide receivers to go up against.
2: I hope everybody understands the value of Joey Porter. Like, when you play in a division, you got Malik Nabers, Terry McLaurin. You know, you've got Wicks and Devontae Smith. When you play in a division and everybody's got true number one, that Joey Porter move is bigger than people think. Look at how many great receivers. The Rams, Devontae Adams, and Puka Nacua. Like, a lot of the best teams, Mike Evans now is at San Francisco. You start looking, Amaron St. Brown with Detroit, Justin Jefferson, Minnesota. The best teams in the NFC, like, all have a really game-changing wideout. And that Joey Porter move, I think is going to, that will end up being a really shrewd move by the Cowboys.
3: Yeah. Well, then the question becomes, Colin, do you structurally change the back end of the defense? And you say, no more zone. We're going to have Joey Porter follow around JSN for every freaking route. Because I think you got to do that when you got some of these expensive, talented cornerbacks. It's not working out for Sauce Gardner at Indy. He's fallen off considerably. Had a really rough London game.
2: Well, the reason you can pay him is because Caleb Downs doesn't get his big contract for 4 years. Yeah. So you have this great play from day one safety, Caleb Downs, Ohio State. And it's like, okay, so I know my back end's going to be pretty inexpensive relative to what Joey Porter's going to be. So as a unit, as a secondary, I can save on the back end. I'm going to pay Porter for the next 4 years.
3: I think this is a big one tonight for Dallas. So they're big favorites, right? This is a different role than when they were, you know, underdogs. They got to cover a large number. And Colin, I think they have to know in the locker room this division is wide open given what's going on with the Eagles.
2: Absolutely. Wide open now. I wish Jackson Dart was healthy because I think it would be a really fun division. And I have this feeling the Giants eventually are just going to have a quarterback deficit in too many games. I mean, I think they'll win 8. I thought with Jackson Dart that felt like 10, 11 potentially. But
3: we need to see it from Dallas, okay? Because honestly, the division is there for the taking. At some sports books, they are now favored to win the division.
2: That's not.
3: I don't think they have the best offense.
2: And by the way, I don't know how great Brian Schottenheimer is. Well, he has not gotten in the way of the offense. I'll tell you that. Say what you want. You know, he. Do I consider him McVay? No, there's one McVay. But Schottenheimer's offense, since he arrived, he has basically taken most of McCarthy's offense, which I think you have to be pretty egoless. Coaches all want to put their imprint on it.
3: Oh,
2: they're largely doing McCarthy stuff. So, I mean, I don't worry about Dak and the offense. It's been established with Garrett, McCarthy, Shoddy. They'll move the ball with Dak if you run the offense that Dak is comfortable with. Yeah.
3: So the team total, yes, I looked at that. Tonight for the Cowboys is 29.5. Would you take the over?
2: No.
3: Really?
2: No, because I do think Tampa's got an athletic quarterback who could pick up first downs. We've seen athletic quarterbacks get space against the Dallas defense. So my take is, I think Tampa may do okay in time of possession. They're just not going to score a lot.
3: Like the Giants in the opener.
2: Yeah, they're going to just take 30 minutes of time of possession, and that will limit Dallas's possessions, but Dallas will win the game.
3: Yeah, last three games, Dallas over 30 points pretty easily, but keep away is the strategy. All right, let's move on to your Chicago Bears. Tyson Bagent's going to be under center against the Packers. Colin, this line is coming down. Yesterday, it was headed toward 3. Bears injury report was brutal. It's down to 1.5. I think some sharp money coming in on the Packers.
2: Oh, boy.
3: This is interesting. So, you know, Tyson Bagent, there's some film on him now, right? We've seen a little bit. He actually had 3 picks against the Jets that were overturned on penalties.
2: Let me tell you something.
3: And then another interception. I'm just putting it out there for you. But here's Ben Johnson, really interesting quote. He said that Bagent has the green light to throw it deep. Last week against my Jets, I watched that closely, he didn't want to throw deep. He just did not want to. Jets were leaving guys 1v1. Bagent didn't want to do it. The run game had like 275 yards.
2: I'm just telling you, the cheese is sharper in Wisconsin than the sharps betting the Packers. Chicago rolls.
3: Unfortunately, I am with you. I don't like your chest puffing confidence. It makes me a little nervous. And Bajan has been accurate on the deep ball, 6 of 8 for $138.
2: He's a very, very good backup. He's an excellent backup. There's a lot of good backups in this league. The kid, Huntley in Baltimore, is a very, very good backup, and he kind of plays a similar style to Lamar Jackson. That's why I'm staying away from Atlanta, Baltimore. I think Huntley's more than capable to put up 24 points. I don't love Atlanta's defense. By the way, there are probably things that, you know, Caleb's so gifted. Sometimes the more gifted players can be tougher to coach. There are probably some things with Case Keenum and Bajan that Ben Johnson actually prefers. Like with Caleb, he's so dynamic. You can't ask him to just run 3-step drop, distribute the ball. You want to lean into his playmaking. So I think they're going to be just fine up in Wisconsin.
3: This game's so fascinating. So I did a deep analysis. All three games last year, the Packers smothered Ben Johnson's offense in the first half. Yeah. Packers were leading at half in all three. And in the second half, the Bears stormed back because Ben Johnson makes adjustments. Can he make the adjustments without Caleb Williams if they fall behind? Now, the interesting thing is the DC last year was Jeff Hafley. He's in Miami. The new DC is Jonathan Gannon. Gannon has faced Ben Johnson twice, and Ben ran it down his throat both times. Offensive line, running game. I can't wait for this game.
2: I think people don't want to say this right now. In the NFC, Niners, Seahawks, Bears.
3: Well, you forgot the Rams.
2: Well, no, I didn't forget the Rams. I've watched the Rams. I have watched the Rams. Are you blown away with their offense?
3: Well, it's early. I trust Stafford.
2: It's not that early.
3: Come on. It's four games in. We got Stafford and McVay. Proven entities. I'm starting to think they put it on the Bills Monday night. A little show of force. Come out and drop the hammer. It is a great week. Anyways, final story, Colin. Let's go to the Bengals. So this is the latest practice report. The Bengals, obviously, the disaster against Jags. They threw the ball 54 times. And I'll give you the injury report in a moment. But Joe Burrow, after the game, said, oh, yeah, let's throw the ball more. 54 passes. And they lost. So now Burrow is changing his tune. Cowherd, take a listen.
4: I might have been a little emotional after the game. Obviously, you want to have balance as an offense. And, the run game wasn't good enough on Sunday. And, you know, I feel confident in myself that you put it in my hands and I'm going to make it work. So, yeah, we got to be more balanced going forward. And a big part of that is the run game.
2: Yeah, I mean, so, 54 that's like 7-on-7 summer camp stuff. That's like brutal.
3: Well, Chase Brown is a nice back, but he might be more of a third down guy than a between the tackles. Here it is. Practice today. Jamar Chase is back from the concussion practicing, but T. Higgins is not. They're calling it a neck abductor. Not great. You certainly cannot throw it 54 times if you don't have both those guys, unless you're targeting like Mike Gesicki 20 times. This is, Colin, look at that line. This was 7 for the last 3 days. It's now come off to 7. Money on the Dolphins. 7, the second most key number in NFL gambling. Dolphins were plucky. They have been interesting.
2: I think, I'll say this. I think Malik Willis is talented, and I think Jeff Hafley's doing a great job. I think you have to look at Miami. I think Hafley's done a great job. Their effort, they give you everything they have. They're super young. And I think Malik Willis is really talented. They're going to have the number one pick. That's the only question.
3: If you're doing Survivor this week, the Bengals are one of the biggest spreads. Do you trust them on the road? Chase off a concussion.
2: Yes.
3: Maybe
2: yes.
3: No Higgins.
2: Yes.
3: You think they'll get the win? Because I'm leaning toward Dallas as the most likely winner this week.
2: I think Cincinnati will win. I think they've been very disappointed the last 2 weeks with their uneven offense. I think they'll play really well. I think Cincinnati will win. But Miami's going to get the number one pick. And now I would take Jermaine Smith because I think Malik Willis, for what I'm paying him and his ability, I would take Jermaine Smith. But what's going to happen is there's going to be a bidding war. So if you have the number one pick and you don't need a quarterback, and I don't think Miami does, and Jeff Hafley, he's already... You know, does he want to start over next year with another quarterback? I think Miami's going to take that number one pick, trade down, get another 3, another 4, another 5. And all of a sudden next year, culture's created. Miami next year is a viable franchise. It does not take 3 years. Now, because of the dead cap stuff with Tua, it's a lost season. But I think I can't wait for the draft because I think Miami may win a game or two at home. But the Jets have too much talent. Cleveland's got too much talent. Arizona's got too many playmakers. Those teams are going to win games.
3: Now, it's early October, but I thought I heard you say, just for clarity.
2: Did I say Jeremiah Smith or did I butcher that?
3: You would take Smith Jeremiah Smith,
2: my bad.
3: You would take him over the quarterbacks in this draft if you were Miami?
2: If I'm Miami.
3: Wow. You are that high on Malik Willis.
2: I'm not that high, but I think Malik Willis for the next 2 years is going to be better than somebody out of college. And I'm Jeff Hafley, and I don't want to, you know, rookie quarterback. We win 3 games, and I'm teaching him how to play. Second-year quarterback. Like, I'll just take Malik. He's been in the league. He knows the sport. I think Malik is talented. It's easy to beat up on that kid because they got nothing around him. But I think if I'm Miami, I don't know. It's just when you lose, everything's terrible. I think Hafley's done a great job. I'm watching their effort. They play hard.
3: They have. Yeah.
2: J-Mac with the news.
10: Well, that's the news.
6: And thanks for stopping by.
10: The Herd Line News.
2: Yeah. Now, if I'm the Jets, I take a quarterback. If I'm Arizona, I take a quarterback. If I'm Cleveland, I probably go with quarterback, although Deshaun's playing pretty well. But if I'm Miami, I stay with my guy. And we don't even know. The one thing that could be interesting with the Dolphins is the best college quarterback I've seen so far is the guy with the Miami Hurricanes. So if this college kid wins a natty in Miami, the fan base is going to be like, draft that guy, and you may be kind of forced. I mean, he's a good player, but I mean, you could be kind of in a situation where it's like, okay, this is what Stephen Ross wants. It's what the media wants. It's what the fan wants. And the Titans, I think you have to consider quarterback. It has not worked out. 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
10: 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So Jeff Passan, baseball guy, Major League Baseball has proposed cutting the regular season schedule from 162 to 154 games. I told you about this about 2 weeks ago. I had heard that. I would cut it down to 130. I think it's all real estate. I don't think you want to be competing. The baseball numbers are down this year, except for the Dodgers series. And I think a lot of it is you're trying to compete against college football now, where you're going to have a playoff. Like, so it's, you know, college football is just bigger with 2 super conferences right now. A lot of big brands playing each other a lot. And I think the NFL's king. So I would try to get baseball's regular season done by August 15th. And, you know, your first series, let's get it over by October 12th. We should be going into the World Series this week. That's how cause the weather's still great in the Midwest. You don't want rainouts. I would get the World Series started by early October, done by October 15th, October 12th. So Jeff Passan says also part of the proposal, higher seeds in the playoffs get to choose their opponents. I love that.

0: Then all of a sudden it's like, that kills the momentum, and you're going to play a game on a Tuesday or a Wednesday with no football. And now you got Thursday night football. It goes again. Oh, now you got to play a Sunday night game against the NFL. So it, to me, it's all real estate. Sports is all real estate. The NFL has always been, pretty manipulative on their schedule. Like, they're going to move free agency. They're going to change the draft for more primetime viewing during the week. Like, they're really smart about it. Baseball, Manfred has done a lot of really good things, but baseball for a long time, Fox basically had to go to baseball and say, why don't you borrow a page from the NFL and get more intentional with your scheduling? The Dodgers and Giants should never play on a Wednesday. You know, like, well, Yankees, Red Sox, that should be a weekend series every time they plan the regular season. No exceptions. Baseball was just kind of making it up as they went. And it's like, no. The NFL thinks about everything. If there's a star quarterback that gets drafted, Arch Manning, they're going to put him front and center. They start with a Super Bowl rematch. The second game is then Niners, Rams, McVay, and Shanahan. Football is very smartly intentional. Not college football, not baseball. So I'm for all the changes. 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
1: Three staccato cries of Mayday and an eyewitness report of a mid-air explosion is about all that is known this morning of the British Columbia air disaster, which yesterday claimed 52 lives.
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11: Just one divisional series remaining in Major League Baseball. It's in the American League, and tonight it's on Chicago Southside. White Sox home to the Guardians in Game 4. White Sox up 2-1 in the series. They'll play at 8 o'clock Eastern Time. Winner gets the Rays in the ALCS. Guardians trying to force that Game 5. White Sox can advance with a win. The latest proposal from Major League Baseball to the Players Union includes shortening the regular season from 162 games to 154. The proposal also includes expanding the divisional series matchups to a best of 7. With another note having the proposal allowing higher-seeded teams in both the wild card and divisional rounds to pick their opponents. Buccaneers and Cowboys tonight to start Week 5, 8:15 Eastern Time. Cowboys activated left guard Tyler Smith from injured reserve. According to multiple reports, Ravens quarterback Lamar Jackson was not on the practice field today. Giants wide receiver Malik Nabers was on the practice field dealing with a sore knee.
12: Portions of the show are recorded. You want winners? He went 0 for 14 picking bowl games.
13: God bless football.
12: You want hot takes? He said Patrick Mahomes would be a disaster.
13: Really?
12: You want baseball news? He doesn't even know who Kyle Tucker is.
13: Oh, okay.
12: In his personal record book, Kevin Durant hasn't won a ring yet.
13: I'm just telling you that's what he's doing.
12: You're listening to the man who made falling upwards an art form.
13: It's crazy.
12: This is Stu Gotts and Company, live.
14: Job, hauling items for the mob.
13: We have a loaded show today, a ton of guests. Man, we've been working hard. Greg McElroy is going to join us coming up in the next segment.
15: McElroy.
13: Sorry.
15: McElroy.
13: It's my nemesis.
15: McElroy.
13: It's my nemesis. I wrote it out phonetically like that, and I still can't say it. He's going to join us. Bomani Jones will join us towards the end of this hour. Jobber Chamberlain's going to join us in hour number two. And Herm Edwards going to join us. Mikey, you excited for that? Little Herm Edwards in our lives.
16: Who doesn't love Herm Edwards?
13: Nobody. The city of Philadelphia, the city of Kansas City, and perhaps the city of New York.
15: No, we still love him.
13: You're right.
15: We still love him.
13: I take it back. I'm sorry.
17: You know who New York doesn't love, though?
13: Who?
17: The New York Yankees.
13: Okay, go ahead. I mean, he is unhinged today.
17: Yes. And then, yes. Mikey, if it couldn't go from bad to worse after the Yankees get humiliated, getting swept by the Tampa Bay Rays.
13: Good team, yeah.
17: I wake up to this from Jimmy Traina. Buster Olney just said on ESPN that he expects the Yankees to re-sign Brian Cashman this offseason and that Cashman will then bring back Aaron Boone. Enjoy your day, Yankee fans. Stu, this is Groundhog Day. Like, I feel like we are living the same day over and over. And Mikey, It was the Blue Jays last year. It was the Rays this year. Set your clocks, and next year it's probably going to be the Baltimore Orioles' turn to embarrass us on a national stage.
13: Right. Jimmy T, that's a great report, but I feel like anyone could have reported that with 100% certainty. Without any knowledge, without any inside information, without a source, they could have said that Brian Cashman will return next season as the Yankees GM. Do you guys agree with that? Yes?
16: Yeah, and it makes it even worse that we might be headed towards some sort of work stoppage, whether it be a lockout, whether it's during into the season or not, because no team is going to want to change things up too much with the uncertainty of how it is, which just means the Yankees are not only going to re-sign Cashman, they're not only going to bring back Boone, they're probably going to re-sign either Jazz or Trent Grisham. I'm sure they'll bring back Bednar, even though I think they should. We're just setting ourselves up for another year of failure.
13: Mm-hmm.
17: My least favorite thing in this whole narrative, besides the fact that my team stinks and my team is the joke of baseball today.
13: Right. Mm-hmm. You failed.
17: Is when people say, if you fire Brian Cashman or if you fire Aaron Boone, somebody's going to hire them. Good.
16: Good. Please, Red Sox.
13: Yes.
16: I'm begging you, Red Sox.
13: Hopefully Boston.
16: I'm begging you, please. Toronto, please.
13: Yes.
16: I'm begging you. Because I maintain Brian Cashman has done nothing with all those resources that you couldn't have picked out anybody on the street wearing a Yankee hat, and they wouldn't have done the same thing except better.
13: Except Boston's not dumb enough to hire Brian Cashman. That's the problem. Sorry, guys. I can't even get a word in. I mean, you guys are so unhinged. And
16: here's the other thing about it.
13: No, don't stop now. I mean, listen, you made it to the playoffs. You say they failed. It was an F. I mean, I understand the Yankees win the World Series every single year. It's not a reality. It's not going to happen. You guys know that by now. Baseball's such a random sport. I understand you hold your team to a higher standard, but you guys are sitting here saying you failed. That's not a failure. Making it to the divisional round of the
17: playoffs.
13: No, a failure is the New York Mets. That's a failure, guys.
17: Stu, you say baseball is random, yet me and Mikey told you exactly how the season would end in April.
13: Now, that's fair. Yes.
17: You say baseball is random. We have seen the Yankees get eliminated the same way now for, what, 4 of the past 5 years, where in the biggest moments, they look like a team that just forgets how to play baseball. And all us Yankee fans are saying is like, hey, let's address the issue. And the Yankees, at the end, spit in our face and look at us and say, you guys don't know what you're talking about. You guys are just fans. Just keep giving us your money. You guys don't know any better. We're the ones in charge of this. We won titles in the 90s. Trust us. And it's like, shut up.
16: This is the longest World Series drought in New York Yankees history.
13: Right.
17: Since the first one.
13: Mm-hmm.
16: Okay. But like, since they won one, this is the longest World Series drought in their history. That is mind-blowing. And you go back and you look at some of those teams, I beg anybody, go look at the 2006 Yankees and tell me you've ever seen a better lineup. Top to bottom. Robinson Cano hit ninth.
13: Right. I mean, I could sit here all day and watch the two of you just go back and forth. One's angrier than the other.
17: Bobby Abreu.
16: Bobby Abreu.
17: Johnny Damon. What was Andy Phillips doing on this 2016?
13: I have good news for you. Greg McElroy, he's going to join us. I got it right there, Mikey. He's a Dodger fan. He's going to join us coming up next.
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17: NFL Week 5 is here, and this one's personal. 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
4: I'm not criticizing anything, Taylor. I'm just asking a question. If it needs no announcement, why do we keep announcing it?
17: And it feels like saying it's one of the oldest in the NFL is an introduction almost.
4: Yes. It's a big it's a big college football weekend coming up. Greg McElroy, that last name is my nemesis. He's going to join us in just a minute. But first, let's go to Sherman Oaks. Dan Beyer has a sports update.
11: Stu, just one divisional series left to go. That's in the American League. As tonight, the White Sox and Guardians play game four of their best of five series. White Sox up 2-1. You'll see it at 8 o'clock Eastern time tonight. That one is on TBS. The latest proposal from Major League Baseball to the Players Union includes shortening the regular season from 162 games to 154. The league says shortening the regular season allows for an off day each week for teams. There's more to the proposal as well, as it includes expanding the divisional series matchups to a best of seven. And also, the proposal includes something that would allow the higher seeds to pick their opponents in the wild card and divisional rounds. Buccaneers and Cowboys tonight, week five, 8:15 Eastern time. Cowboys activated left guard Tyler Smith from injured reserve. According to multiple reports, Ravens quarterback Lamar Jackson wasn't seen at practice for the second straight day as he deals with an ankle injury. Jaden Daniels, good to go. Going to start in week five against the New York Giants, returning from that elbow issue. Bengals wide receiver Ja'Marr Chase on the practice field today. He does remain in concussion protocol while there was no practice for Bengals wide receiver T. Higgins. Giants wide receiver Malik Nabers was back at practice today after missing yesterday with a sore knee. Saquon Barkley set out the Eagles workout. No practice for Patriots corner Christian Gonzalez. While Bills wide receiver DJ Moore missed practice today, they play Monday against the Rams. And Steelers wide receiver Michael Pittman Jr. has a foot injury that's going to force him to miss multiple weeks of action. Stu, back to you.
4: He is the host of Always College Football. Greg McElroy is with us. Did I say the last name right? Did I get it right? Please, it's my nemesis. Greg, did I get it right?
5: It's close enough. Like, the E and the L can occasionally be switched. So, like, at this point, I've been called so many things, I could care less. It really doesn't even matter. My own broadcast partner called me Craig in the open last week.
4: Right.
5: So, I just don't care. It's all good.
4: It's just that name has been, that last name has been my nemesis for my entire career. 20 years doing this, and I just can't say the last name. It's tough for me. I don't know why. Sorry.
5: It's close enough. Don't worry about it. We're golden.
4: What were you going to say, Mikey?
0: I said it's weird. It's weird that you can't say it.
4: McElroy. McElroy.
0: No. McElroy.
4: Yes. That one, yeah. McElroy.
5: McElroy. But it doesn't matter. Like I said, I don't care.
4: All right. Craig McElroy.
5: You know, McElroy, McElroy.
4: Yes.
5: McElroy. It doesn't matter. Don't worry about it.
4: I've been laughing all week because the more things change in college football, the more they stay the same. Because we have Alabama, Georgia. If that game does indeed get played, Craig, we do have Alabama and Georgia, and so the more things change in college football, where Indiana is now winning national championships, you still at the center of the college football universe have these two teams undefeated playing maybe the biggest game of the season.
5: I think right now, like if you look at how they've played early on, they look like the two best teams to me. I know that Texas is a worthy number one given who they've beaten with Ohio State win on their resumes. Like, I'm fine with them being ranked number one. But right now, if I were just going power ratings across the board and I had to pick teams against the spread and or pick teams on a neutral field against another team, I think these would probably be the first two teams I'd start with just with how they've played. And the one thing I'd say about Georgia is they haven't really been tested yet, but they're a pretty safe bet. I feel like for a long time, we kind of know what to expect with the Dogs. I think their offensive identity is cut and dry. You know exactly who they are. Defensively, they're always going to be super sound. They're always going to be super physical. So I think when you look at these two teams, the bigger surprise is certainly Alabama with just how much they've progressed year over year. And guys, we've called three of their games, and I'm just telling you, man, they are really impressive. And when they're clicking,
4: yes.
5: And it's a young team, and they certainly are not flawless. But when they're clicking and all of a sudden they get dialed in, they're going to be a hard team to beat going forward as they continue to mature and get better.
4: What has surprised you the most about the Alabama football team?
5: I think just the commitment to running the football. That was significant. A huge offseason point of emphasis. Last year, they ran for like 105 yards a game.
4: Right.
5: You know, it was in the 120s. They averaged less than 3.5 yards a carry or 3.6 yards a carry on the season, and that was with the first round NFL left tackle. You know what I mean?
4: It's yes, like, right. Yes.
5: And that, granted, whether that guy should have been drafted where he got drafted or not is a different conversation based on production, but certainly like on the hoof, like the size, the versatility, like there was talent on that offensive line. They couldn't move anybody. I don't know why that was. So all those things taken into account, they went to the portal, they sent a bunch of guys and went and signed a bunch of guys. And they had a bunch of young guys that were coming up that they liked, but they were still pretty young. And boom, fast forward to this year. And I would say that the run game is the identity of which they're kind of hanging their hat on right now. And with the run game comes the play action game, and the quarterback, Keelan Russell, is incredible. I mean, he's just so much better than any one of us could have imagined through five games of his career. So I think just the way they've totally revamped their offensive style. They're now going with a ton of multiple tight end personnels. They're pushing people around. They're kind of a bully, frankly. I mean, they're a bully. And last year, they were a pass-first operation. So it's just crazy to see how much has changed. And it's pretty amazing to know it changed with pretty much all new personnel. Only one starter was returning on offense from last year. And they're the number one team as far as offensive efficiency in the country through the first 5 weeks.
17: Greg, Ryan Coleman-Williams burst onto the scene 2 years ago in this game against Georgia. And at the time, it felt like everybody was mentioning him and Jeremiah Smith in the same sentence. And ever since that point, Jeremiah Smith has just kept ascending and ascending. What's a fair evaluation of Ryan Coleman-Williams at this point in his Alabama career?
5: Well, he's super dynamic. I mean, people will look back at last year and there were some inconsistencies with drops. There's no doubt about that. I think he had 10. Last year in a 15-game season or a 14-game season. So it wasn't flawless by any stretch. It was actually quite unspectacular. But if you watch him, and there's parts of his game that are going to be lethal as he continues to get bigger and stronger, and there's no one in college football that accelerates faster than him when he's at 100%. Now, right now, he's not at 100%. He's got a knee brace that he's been wearing on his right leg. We don't know what it is necessarily, but he doesn't look like he's at 100%. The burst is not where it's been in the past. But when this guy accelerates, he's 0 to 60 in 3 steps. I think he's probably the fastest and most explosive receiver in college football. It's just the drop issues were kind of what overwhelmed everybody with their evaluation last year. He's dropped one pass this year, and it was in the first game. So he's gotten a lot better. He's made some really good catches as well. So I think here in time, I think he'll probably come back next year, I would imagine, with Keelan Russell coming back and everyone else coming back. I imagine he'd come back. And then, boom, if he can put together not one but two consecutive years, which drops are not an issue, he's going to test out of his mind at the combine. It's just, where will he come off the board? But I think in time, like, he's going to make a lot of money playing the position. It's because there's very few in the world that can accelerate quite like him.
4: Greg, weather is going to be a factor. If indeed this game is played, it will be a factor. If weather is a factor, if it's bad, if it's raining, who does that favor?
5: Well, I've been told that there's, like, everyone has all these fake, all these internet. My wife is asking.
4: Everyone's a weather person. Like, yes.
5: I am not a weather person, but I have absolutely nothing to show me that the game won't be played.
4: Right.
5: I mean, to me, as long as there's no electricity in the forecast, which there's not,
4: right?
5: They're going, and it'll be windy and miserable, and the field will be soaked, but it'll be an interesting watch.
4: Yes.
5: For sure.
4: Yes.
5: As far as who it favors, I think it would definitely be Georgia. It has a slight advantage in those conditions. They're a ground and pound outfit. They want to run the football. They're a run first football team. They average well over 200 yards a game on the ground. They average 6.5 yards a carry on the ground. That's one of the top marks in college football. And their passing attack with Gunnar Stockton is very, very efficient. And they have been better this year than they were a year ago on the downfield throws. But a lot of their passes are kind of at or around the line of scrimmage. They utilize a lot of wide receiver screens, a lot of throws that are no more than 5 yards downfield. So the wind won't have as much of an effect on some of the throws that they make. Whereas with Alabama, their quarterback is more talented than the two. And the weather won't have a huge impact because he throws with such velocity. He throws such a tight spiral. But the reality is the last two games, they've averaged more than 13 yards an attempt. Like, they want to push the ball down the field. Like, they are a downfield, heavy play action, deep shot style team. And it doesn't mean you can't complete deep shots in wind. It just means that those throws that are on the money, like they've been in each of the last 3 weeks, that are perfectly thrown and are going to be easy walk-in touchdowns, those throws now might force the receivers to adjust slightly and to maybe make a contested catch when, if it were perfect conditions, it'd be an obvious touchdown. So it's definitely advantage Georgia, I think, but I don't think it's so significant to the point where the passing attack is going to be completely useless for the Tide. Like, their quarterback's good enough to be able to negotiate it.
17: Greg, Oregon's quarterback Dante Moore was ruled out for the UCLA game. Dylan Raiola is going to start. We saw Dylan Raiola come on in relief against USC. A similar situation last year, Austin Simmons at Ole Miss gets hurt and Trinidad Chambliss steps up. Is there a world where Oregon doesn't go back to Dante Moore this season and Dylan Raiola takes over as QB1 for the rest of the year?
4: That sounds crazy.
5: I don't think so. I mean, I've watched Raiola now for 3 years. I've watched Dante Moore for 2. Dante Moore's the better player. I mean, it's just, he is. And it doesn't mean that it's not really a knock on Raiola. We're talking about, like, one of the top guys in America. You know what I mean? Like, he's the real deal. So I think it's still Dante Moore's show when he can, and hopefully he will get healthy here very soon. There's some challenges right now in evaluating Oregon, and most of it kind of relies around the offensive line, and they've been a bit inconsistent. We haven't seen the same level of home run hitting in the run game that we've seen in the past. They've had a couple guys that have been in and out of the lineup, but I think they're getting healthier now, so I'm cautiously optimistic that their best football is in front of them. But Dante Moore is still one of the best guys in America when he's going. So Raiola played great against SC. SC is a bottom tier Power 4 passing defense. So it's, you got to take it with a slight grain of salt. Whereas with Dante Moore, he has seen the likes of some of the best teams in the sport. He's played against the Indianas. He's played against some others. And I think he'll be perfectly equipped to handle the offense the way they need him to handle it if and when he can get back on the field. So, no, I don't think this is a Wally Pipp situation at all. The ironic thing about it is if you look at who Austin Simmons has now become for Missouri, it's like they really couldn't go wrong in the decision. I mean, Austin Simmons is a baller. It just Trinidad was the hot hand. You know what I'm saying? I don't think that's the same case for Raiola and Dante Moore. I think there's a significant gap between the two. But it doesn't mean that Raiola can't come in and play well in spot duty and be a great player next year for him.
0: Greg, Michigan tight end Zach Marshall had kind of put his foot in his mouth when some text messages in a group chat was criticizing one of his coaches. Greg McElroy, the player, how do you deal with something like that in the locker room? Is that something that you have to, as a leader, step in and say something to him? Or is that something where you're like, yeah, I agree.
4: I'm more interested in what the worst thing Greg has said behind Nick Saban's back. I mean,
5: no, I mean, I would like to know what the worst thing is Nick Saban said behind my back. That's what I want to know, honestly.
0: I feel like Saban said it to your face. I feel like he's one of those guys. Yeah,
5: probably. I bet that was a far more scathing remark. No, you know, this is one of those situations, and like it gets made in the locker room. There, of course, is like a kangaroo court from time to time. Yeah, like, dude, what happens in the locker room stays in the locker room. Like, if you have issues, you take it up with us. You have challenges, or if you have groans about what the offense is doing or whatnot, like, let's talk about it in here. Don't voice it to the world, right? Don't voice it to the world, because that's not going to help us. And now it's become a story. When in reality, like, yeah, if you watch Michigan's offense in the first handful of weeks, are some of the things he said justified? I don't know. I'm not in the room. But I saw Utah's offense under Coach Beck, and I saw the motions and the variations and the amount of challenging ways that they forced a defense to be wrong. I'm not seeing as much of that right now. Now, I don't know why that is necessarily. Is it a comfort level? Is it year one in the system? Is it a trust with the quarterback? I don't know really what that answer is, but I do think there's more layers to this playbook than what we've seen so far. And I think probably they're sitting there thinking, like, we're going to win on defense. Let's just not make mistakes offensively, and let's not try to do too much offensively, because our defense will be able to pitch shutouts and we'll be in good shape. And now I think they're starting to realize, like, all right, we might need to do a little more on offense. We might need to roll the dice a little more on offense if we're going to beat some of the teams in the Big Ten that we want to beat. So, yeah, it was an unfortunate thing that those things get out, but they do. And the reality is, I mean, after you lose, everyone's ticked off.
4: Right.
5: Like, I'm pissed after I lose.
4: Mm-hmm.
5: And I don't expect cooler heads to prevail. Like, I'd want personally to see guys take individual ownership and not deflect blame. But at the end of the day, like, I'm sure there's a million people that are ticked off with how Michigan's played offensively the last 4 weeks, no more than the offensive coordinator Beck himself. So those are things that I'd love to keep internally. And yeah, I'm sure there'll be some repercussions in the locker room from that, but nothing that can't be overcome with a win this upcoming week and some good performances in the future.
4: Right. It cures everything. But he did commit a cardinal sin of a group text. If you have to announce to everyone in the group, hey, this stays in the group text, you're in a group text with the wrong people. Is that fair? I mean,
5: I suppose. I don't know. Like, I do have like group texts that are going bananas right now. They're like, you're with Stugatz? Tell him I'd say what's up, you know? So, yeah, it's the group texts are interesting.
4: Yes.
5: Like, the funny thing is, like, back in our day, like, I guess we just grew up in a different era. Like, we never voiced, like, you kept your mouth shut.
4: Right.
5: You know what I mean? Like, that's the way, like, we were the age old, like, if you got a problem, like, you zip, like, you will, your feelings mean nothing. You know what I mean? Like, that was our generation player. Like, the modern player, there is some entitlement. There is some, like, there is a willingness to, like, be a little more outspoken, a little more personality. Whereas we were like robots. Like, you don't say a word. Like, unless you're perfect, you say nothing. And none of us were ever perfect. So we never said anything. It was just a different era, wasn't it?
4: Yes. Totally different. Alabama, Georgia. Who wins the game this weekend?
5: I think Bama wins. I think Bama's the best team I've seen this year, guys.
4: Wow.
5: And I really believe it. Wow. I think they are. Wait till y'all see this. Have y'all watched this quarterback?
4: Yes.
5: Keelan Russell's hype. I mean, he's ridiculous.
4: Yes.
5: Like,
4: yes.
5: Some of the things he does, it's like, they had a play last week against Mississippi State where he literally faked the wrong direction. The entire team was totally screwed up. It was a disaster. Like, 85% of quarterbacks in that situation take a sack and or a fumble and or turn it over. The other 14% throw it away. He fit it between two defenders for like a 17-yard gain. It was like, I mean, it's like, this guy's insane. I mean, so I think Bama just has a higher ceiling with what they bring to the quarterback spot. And I think they're a little more dynamic at wide receiver. And I actually think Bama's defense is fully equipped to stop the run, which is what George is going to try to do. Bama's defense a lot better against the run than I think people realize.
4: You just came back from a quick golf trip. I've been on several golf trips. We both love golf. I am wondering how you feel about tricked out golf courts,
5: like ones that are like a greenskeeper's revenge, where it's like two paces off the right side with two bunkers hovering. Like, is that what you're talking about?
4: I'm talking about big tires, stereo system, the whole nine yards. You know what I'm talking about.
5: Oh, golf carts. Yes. I thought you said golf course.
4: No, okay. Golf carts. Yes. Yes. A tricked out golf cart. Yes.
5: Yeah. Totally out on that. I'm like a traditionalist when it comes to golf. It's right. Like the one place on earth where I can like find solace and quiet. And like, I have three kids under seven, dude. Like, yes. When I'm on the golf course, I don't want to even think about anything other than just being present in the moment and like quietly whispering
4: right
5: as we're meandering through the fairways, right? So like, no, I'm totally anti tricked out golf cart.
4: All right,
5: but I still want one.
4: Of course you do. And the kids will love it. I promise you, the kids would love it.
5: I'm never gonna use it. I just want to look at it just because it makes me feel manly, you know what I mean? It makes me feel like I got that there and I'm there in the garage.
4: All right, thank you, buddy. Enjoy the game this weekend. Hopefully the weather won't be too much of a factor. I do love the idea that your wife walks in with weather reports every half hour. But thank you for doing this, buddy. We always appreciate it.
5: Always, man. Appreciate you guys. We'll talk to you soon.
4: Into sports cards, four of them are sold every second on Whatnot. 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

0: Always love having my friend Bomani Jones on. The Right Time with Bomani Jones, wherever you get your podcast. He's the best doing it right now. New studios I saw, Bomani. They look nice. How about that?
1: Yeah, man. Yes. Stepping up a little bit. The problem is now I got to put on pants to go to work. You know, that yes. hasn't been a full-on requirement in a few years, but here we are.
0: Right. Have you made the drive yet to your new studios?
1: Oh, no, there is a drive. I do not make it. Now, there is that, because I don't own a car, so I couldn't make the drive, even if it came down to it. But this traffic, this New York traffic thing, hey, man, it's kind of whack.
0: It's a thing, yes, when you have to leave your apartment. Yes.
1: Oh, my God, yeah, like, what's up with this?
0: I'm excited for you, man. It looks fantastic. I'm sorry you have to put pants on, and yeah, I'm sorry you have to deal with traffic.
1: I have to be like regular people so bad at this point. Like, I'm just really, like, I'm going to learn to not complain about it, but as of now, it's still new.
0: Yes, you have worked very hard your entire life to not be a regular person.
1: I know that's what I'm saying gang. Goals, you know what I'm saying?
0: Yes. I have a music question for you that I'll get to towards the end here, but I am interested in your thoughts here. It's funny, the more things change, the more they stay the same, and in college football, it's never been more true than this weekend. The whole sport is changing, yet Alabama and Georgia are at the center of the college football universe.
1: Yeah, man, it is so interesting, because this is not a historical rivalry, which doesn't really sound like it makes a bunch of sense. They're right across from each other on the border, all of those, you know, with the state line and everything. But no, this isn't a game. This game has been played more frequent recently because they both made the SEC championship game, which has kind of increased how often they play. They had the game in the national championship game that one year. But they're not, this isn't Georgia Auburn. This isn't Alabama Tennessee. This isn't one they're going to play every year. But now they're both excellent, which also hasn't really been a constant thing.
0: Right.
1: And now,
0: yes,
1: Keelan Russell is a monster, man. Like, yeah, that's the one to watch for all of this. I mean, you get this year, you got next year before that guy's out of there. For now, it's a show.
0: Yeah. It's so funny, because he was not one of the quarterbacks that everyone was talking about headed into the season. And some of the quarterbacks like Mateer that people were talking about aren't any good. I don't know who to trust anymore, Bomani.
1: I mean, think about it this way, and I figure we'll probably Texas Oklahoma will come up a little bit later, so I may be jumping the gun a little bit. But if you say that Arch Manning is the fourth best quarterback in the SEC, you might be being very kind to him, but you're also not insulting him. Chambliss, Taylor, and Russell, those three at the top of the conference is insane.
0: Agreed. Yes. If you had the number one pick in the draft and it was your pick to make and yours alone, would you feel confident taking Arch Manning? I wouldn't.
1: No, I would take Jeremiah Smith before I took Arch Manning. Like, maybe if I just desperately, desperately needed a quarterback and I can't go. The question with Chambliss is obviously going to be size, right? Russell's not going to be in that draft. I don't think anybody should be surprised if Jeremiah Smith's the number one pick in the draft, even after what happened with Harrison and him not the guy they played at Ohio State.
0: Yes.
1: Even without him turning out to be as excellent as people expected, Smith looks like one of the three best college receivers I've ever seen.
2: Bomani, we wanted to get your take on this from last week. The hypothetical we had was your rival wins four Super Bowls in a row, but you're guaranteed a Super Bowl in that fifth year.
0: Mm-hmm.
2: Would either the Saints and Falcons fan bases take that?
0: It's a great question. It really is.
1: So, honestly, I think that if you still root for the Falcons, you should take a Super Bowl however it comes.
0: Right.
1: And I would also make the argument that from back when I rooted for the Falcons, and in fact, the Saints won that Super Bowl after I stopped rooting for the Falcons, but it might as well be 10 Super Bowls. I hate it that much. I loathe it that much. The additional Super Bowls aren't going to change anything about how I feel about them. The one Super Bowl would change a lot about how I felt about life if I was still in that situation. I love the fact that people understand, like, how real that Saints Falcons loathing truly is.
0: Yes.
1: It's, oh my God. I think I don't root for the Falcons anymore. I hate the Saints. I hate them so much.
3: How cool was it they blocked that kick on the first game back?
1: I didn't think it was cool at all. I didn't enjoy that.
0: I was going to ask you if any part of you found yourself rooting for the Saints the other night.
1: Under no circumstance whatsoever. Maybe if they was playing against Duke.
0: Right. Maybe.
1: I'd root for them against Duke. Now, let me be clear. I'd root for them against Duke.
0: How about Mississippi?
1: Yeah. Probably. The Duke, I might buy some Saints gear.
0: Yes.
1: If they was playing against Duke.
0: Yeah. It's funny how good the Falcons look with a competent quarterback.
1: Yo, and that's really all he had to do was be competent, because I didn't think he looked especially good. Like, yes. I'm not sold on Penix at all, but they've got the best running back prospect post Adrian Peterson. I'm just saying that to be safe. Like, Bijan's all time level talent. All those picks we thought were a little strange. Like, we thought they drafted Kyle Pitts a little higher than they should. Maybe you thought they drafted Drake London higher than they should. All those guys have panned out. They just need a reasonable quarterback. Yes. And if Penix can be that, I mean, I think they can win that. They are in a division that somebody has to win. It's not going to be Tampa Bay. I think Todd Bowles is probably going to get fired on Friday. I am still not sure about the Bryce Young thing, but we'll see. But it's a very winnable division for all parties involved.
0: I just figured no one cared in Tampa and Todd Bowles would never be fired. I mean, so, but you have him being fired.
1: Let me tell you something. If they go 0-5 and the fifth loss is on national television and the Cowboys put up 30, 40 points, which is possible, then getting embarrassed on national TV is the thing that does the thing.
2: Bomani, what do you make of the situation in Tennessee where it feels like the Tennessee media has just targeted Cam Ward and been like, we hate this guy?
1: Man, I made that point, and I had a member of the Titans media reach out to me, furious that I did not inquire with them first about what's going on, because they felt as though I was implying that, or he felt as though I was implying that the front office had greenlit some of this stuff with Cam Ward. My point was and remains not that they told you guys to do it, but you wouldn't do it unless somebody was telling you things that made you feel like this was an appropriate course of action, right? Whatever you're hearing from the team is not good for you to feel like you. I've just never seen anybody talk to a starting quarterback like this in press availability ever, or whatever that weird thing was that they just had. I've just literally never seen anything like it. And I don't think he's playing well. I don't think anybody can play well under the circumstances. I think that is a sad sack outfit that they've got there. I think I'm watching Bryce Young now be a good quarterback after he looked awful his first year. I'm seeing Jared Goff now in his 11th year in the NFL after being awful his first year, like historically awful in his first year. None of this means that Cam Ward can't figure out a way to get it together, right? Geno Smith is still in the NFL, for example, right? None of this means that he can't get it right, but damn, that whole situation just feels bad.
0: Yeah.
1: And I mean, they can keep, you know, call themselves asking hard questions, but the guy that hit me up, the question I would have for him is, how come you ain't never asked nobody no hard questions like this before? Cause it sounds like it's new behavior.
0: Wait,
1: just what it seems like.
0: What does this person want? He wants you to run your takes by him before you put him out there? I mean,
1: That was the vibe that I got. We wound up like talking it out because I was like, look, if I was misunderstood in what I said, then that's my fault. Like, I got to own that,
0: right?
1: You know, so yes. I didn't come back with like snappy comebacks with him, because I was starting with the, this is what I could do first.
0: Right.
1: But he says to me, instead of suggesting that I've been greenlit by Titans coaches and management, why not do some reporting? Send a text or DM or pick up the phone. And my simple point was, I ain't never seen nothing like this before. Like, I didn't think I needed to report this out. But what happened was the blogs picked it up.
0: Yes.
1: And now they feel like they under attack.
0: Right.
1: And that ain't got to do with me.
0: Yes.
1: I said what I thought was a reason. I think everything I said there was perfectly reasonable, and all of us who have been doing this job for a long time.
0: Right. But if it doesn't hit a blog, he doesn't call you. Right. Yes.
1: Probably not. I held back. I held, I should have been more clear in what I was saying. That's where we land.
0: Leave it right there.
1: I should have been more clear.
0: Look, you're taking accountability, really. I don't think you should. I defend you. How about that?
1: Yeah, but you know what, though? That's the thing about it, man. When you know that you got your part, take your part, then go from there.
0: Bomani, before I get to my question about music for you, I am wondering, how should Browns feel, it's almost a ridiculous topic, how should Browns fans feel about rooting for their team who's off to a 3-1 start? They feel great. They just don't like the guy who's leading their team on the field.
1: Yeah, let me tell you this. They seem to like him a lot more now.
0: Right? Crazy.
1: They like him a lot more at 3-1.
0: Yes.
1: Everybody needs to be honest about that part.
0: Yep.
1: I was watching the end of that last game. It was rocking in there.
0: Yes.
1: Ain't nobody look conflicted.
0: Right.
1: Ain't nobody and by the way, he's not the only guy there for the conflict. Right? Quishaw, the running back. There's conflict to be had there.
0: Yep.
1: One of the dudes that got hurt in the game, he had to make, they got other guys that are causes for conflict. One of them is just a bit more prominent. Just about everybody's rooting for somebody that, you know, creates some level of conflict. If you're happy when the Browns win, you're going to be happy when the Browns win. But the part that everybody needs to be honest about is when they're not going to be happy with him, it's going to be because he doesn't play well. And if he plays well, they'll find a way to push through.
2: Well, Monty, one of the most bizarre situations in the NFL this season has been the roller coaster of Drake May, where the first couple of weeks he looked like he had never played the quarterback position before. He's eligible for a contract extension in the 2027 offseason. How would you be handling this Drake May situation if you were the Patriots?
1: Unless he plays much better, there's not going to be an extension. He's going to be in a similar place as CJ Stroud.
0: Wow.
1: Where I'm not sure who the better quarterback is that they're going to get than CJ Stroud, but you see he doesn't have an extension, because I'm sure the Texans are willing to extend him at a price that David Mulgeta was not willing to take, as his agent, Stroud's agent. I think they're going to wind up in a similar place. Something's not all the way right there. Now, if he plays for the rest of the year, like he played in the second half against Buffalo, then yeah, certainly there will be, an extension, but it can be like after you have a really good year too and never be that good again. Like that sort of thing happens. But then the counter argument is, so who else are they going to get?
0: Right.
1: Who's the other person they're going to go get to play quarterback? That's a fair question to ask, but are they going to feel good about sinking $50 million a year into him, given what he's looked like the last 7 or 8 games that he played? Hell no.
0: Nope. The Right Time with Bomani Jones, wherever you get your podcast, on the way out here. So, and I called you about this, or I texted you about this, and I'm still conflicted and confused. I went to a debt. You know, I love the Grateful Dead. My favorite
1: yes,
0: band.
1: I do.
0: Yep. My favorite band. I went to a Dead and Company show, Fenway Park. And I'll be honest with you, Bomani, and the audience. I was on a ton of mushrooms. And so they played Terrapin Station, which is one of my favorite songs. And I thought to myself at the time, that is the best version of Terrapin Station that I've ever heard. Now, this is not the original band, Dead and Company. Jerry Garcia has passed away and John Mayer has taken over here, and I'm conflicted. So I went back after the show, because again, I was hopped up on a ton of mushrooms, and I just wanted to hear it again on Spotify. And so I went back to that concert. I listened to it, and it was still the best version of Terrapin Station that I've ever heard. And I'm conflicted because I'm not certain if it's not the original band, you could say a version of their song is better than the original version of the song. What do you think?
1: Yeah, you can, right?
0: Okay,
1: and I say this, you can, because a cover version of a song can be better than the original version of the song.
0: Okay.
1: Was these things happen, you know what I mean? So
0: yes.
1: I think you should feel okay. I think you should feel cool about like where you've landed in this, because I understand your conflict.
0: Yes.
1: I know why you might be a little bit torn, but
0: it's his music.

0: general on the concert experience.
1: Oh, man. Yeah, the right concert. Yes. Oh, man, man, man, man, man, man, man. Especially in the way the Stu guys described the experience. It can be great.
2: Yeah, yes. In the comfort of your own home. Yes.
1: Yes. Yes. I love watching old concerts on YouTube. It's a fascinating window into a lot of bands and what they were. Like Prince in Syracuse in 85 is like watching Jordan in 92. Like it's peak of powers type of situation. It's like watching ESPN Classic. It's like watching Michael Jordan at the peak of his powers, watching that. And it's like for somebody who may listen to the music but not understand the magnitude of the star, watching a concert drives it home.
2: Let's end it right there. That was perfect. The right time with Bomani Jones, wherever you get your podcast. We appreciate you doing this always, man. Thank you for the time.
1: All right, man. You guys be good. Jay Stu, keep him in line. We are Fox Sports.
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8: Guardians and White Sox play Game 4 of the American League Divisional Series tonight in Chicago. 8 o'clock Eastern Time, White Sox up 2-1 in the best-of-five series. The latest proposal from Major League Baseball to the Players Union includes some changes to the regular and postseason. The league has offered up shortening the regular season to 154 games, and also includes an expansion of the divisional series matchups to a best of seven. Another note in the proposal would allow higher seeded teams in both the wild card and divisional rounds to be able to pick their opponents. Buccaneers and Cowboys tonight, 8:15 Eastern Time. Cowboys activated left guard Tyler Smith from IR. He'll play tonight in week five. According to multiple reports, Ravens quarterback Lamar Jackson wasn't seen at practice for the second straight day as he deals with an ankle injury. No practice for Eagles running back Saquon Barkley or Patriots corner Christian Gonzalez. As for the Bears, DeAndre Swift was limited. However, running back Kyle Manungai didn't practice again. I'm Dan Beyer.
9: Portions of the show are recorded. You want winners? He went 0 for 14 picking bowl games.
10: God bless football.
9: You want hot takes? He said Patrick Mahomes would be a disaster.
10: Really?
9: You want baseball news? He doesn't even know who Kyle Tucker is.
10: Oh, okay.
9: In his personal record book, Kevin Durant hasn't won a ring yet.
10: I'm just telling you that's what he's doing.
9: You're listening to the man who made falling upwards an art form.
10: It's crazy.
9: This is Stu Gotts and Company, live.
11: Job, hauling items for the mob.
10: I didn't think anything could make Mikey A. smile today because his Yankees were eliminated last night, but the sight of Jabba Chamberlain has made Mikey A. smile. I had to go to the pen, Jabba. I needed a relief pitcher because Taylor and Mikey A. are unhinged. They're out of control. They want to fire everyone. Jabba Chamberlain joins us, legendary New York Yankee and an old friend of mine and the show, and he won't stop giving me about how bad I am at getting back to him. Love you, Jabba. Anyway, talk these guys off the ledge, if you wouldn't mind, because they want to fire Cashman and Boone, and they're pissed off at the Yankees, Jabba.
12: I don't know if there's a ledge that nobody's jumped off of or has walked the plank per se, but yeah, I honestly, like, I don't know the right answer. It's obviously with all that's going on and the lockout looming, you kind of wonder if they're really going to make a decision. A lot of stuff this morning that we read is that they're going to renew their contracts and so on and so forth. Michael Kay spoke yesterday on his show talking about, you know, Cash has, you know, been to the playoffs. You have a chance to go to the playoffs every year and this, that, and other thing. But to be the longest tenured GM in all of sports, all major sports, and to not have won since 09, it's interesting to me. And listening to guys, obviously, that have been around the game and understanding, like, is it a philosophy thing, as A-Rod pointed out yesterday? Is it a personnel thing? Is it the urgency to win? Is it complacency and satisfaction of just getting there? I mean, 4 years in a row, you've gotten beat on your home field. Watching other people celebrate on your home turf, that's a kick in the you know where.
10: Yeah.
12: And it hurts twice, especially getting swept at home. And, you know, obviously there's going to be so many things you can look at. Like, obviously, game two was an absolute three errors and four hitters. I don't know if I would literally have ever seen that before, not even in Little League. And, you know, it's just there's so many fingers that you could point, right? But really, where's the right one to point? I mean, it's literally there's been no change in the front office for anything for 20 years.
10: Right.
12: Since I played, everybody's in the same spot.
10: Crazy. Yes.
12: Have they gone to the playoffs? Yeah, 100%. As Judge said last night, it's like, we're the Yankees. We don't expect to get here. We expect to win. So where does that change? Do you fire everybody, or do you figure out where you need to get better? I mean, the philosophy of, hey, let's put the ball in play and make people pay, it's what the Rays have done and why they've been the best team in the AL East all year. And, you know, with names, if you took the names off the jersey, 95% of baseball people wouldn't know who the hell half the Rays are, or 90% of them.
10: Right. Or most of the Yankees. I mean,
12: right. And, I mean, you see what they tried to do, switch it up, do this, that, and another thing, and it's sometimes too little too late. But I honestly wish there was a right answer. Do you fire the guys up top? Do you understand that getting there is one thing, but you want to win? And especially being in New York, being magnified by what it is. And I mean, realistically, you're losing Judge's prime years, right? And everybody's going to be like, oh, you should have played. But we saw that's the same injury all these ACLs in basketball have been. And so now you go put a 34-year-old Judge out there, he blows an Achilles, you're going to miss a whole nother year. So you're damned if you do, damned if you don't. If you bring him back, you lose with him. And obviously they lost, but then he's trying to go first to third on a ball in the gap, and he blows an Achilles, and you lose him for the year. Now whose fault's that? Whose finger are you pointing at that? So there's so many ways to look at it, but really when it comes down to it, the Rays were a better team,
10: right?
12: And the Rays beat them.
10: Yep.
12: That's the long and short of it. As much as the excuses, you look at the guys that they ran out there. Obviously, Rasmussen's been one of the best pitchers in baseball, and Baker at the back end, and 90% of the guys in between, you didn't know who the hell they were.
10: Mm-hmm. Right.
12: But we don't play this game on paper. That's the exact reason.
10: Right. Or else the Yankees would have won. We also don't have enough fingers to point them at enough people. Go ahead, Taylor. I have a feeling, Taylor, I mean, we don't. You guys want to fire everyone. You only have 10 fingers. There's only so...
5: one person.
10: Oh, it's just one person.
5: I
10: want right.
5: to fire one person.
10: You know
5: person.
10: What? Jabba, let me get out...
12: Jabba, you're not counting toes, though?
10: No. Let me get out of the way. Taylor cares about this team more than anything, okay? He wants Cashman gone, I believe. So if he has a finger to point, it's going to be a Cashman. But Taylor, go ahead.
7: Jabba, growing up, you were in my Mount Rushmore favorite Yankees growing up. It was probably you, Derek Jeter, Hideki Matsui, Melky Cabrera. So this, for me, this is like seeing your favorite cousin at a funeral, where I wish we were here meeting under better conditions. My biggest problem with this Yankee team, Cashman and Boone specifically, they think they are so much smarter than the fans, where every time we're listening to them talk, there's such hubris coming from them. And it's like, oh, we've got an ace up our sleeve. Here's our ace up the sleeve. It's Trent Grisham batting leadoff. And it's like every fan could have told you from the start, like, he goes 0-for-5. No fan is shocked by that.
12: No, I mean, if you look at it too, like, they look at the analytics, right? Look at his career numbers. Like, if you're going to go based upon that, like, you're going to get what you're going to get. It's not like this dude has been in the big leagues for 2-3 years. Like, there's some at-bats under the belt. There's situations where if you want to look at the numbers, look at them. That you're going to get what you're going to get. Did he bet on himself? Did they give him the qualifying offer? Yes. But what did that entail? Like, it didn't really entail anything in what they were going to get out of switching the lineup up, right? Like, really, what did that do? And, you know, it was just to change things up. And if you want to be analytical, then be analytical. Then why the hell is he hitting leadoff if you're looking at the numbers and you're looking at league averages compared to what he's doing and, you know, just the series overall? You know, and you can point that finger too, but at the end of the day, in the first two games, when you have as many errors as you do hits, you're not going to win any game. I don't give a what you talk about.
10: Mm-hmm.
12: Like, that's just really the case. Mm-hmm. And obviously they showed a little fight and a little gumption in game three with, you know, getting down and then fighting back and doing all that. But like you said, there's, you got 10 fingers. What do you point at? If you want to do this, then what are you going to do? Like, you have to combat something. It's like when Booney, like, oh, I want Caballero off the bench because he can do so many things here and there. Then it's like, oh, do we start Volpe at third? Yeah, that's a perfect time to put him at third in a playoff game, and he's never played third. Like, so for me, it's unbelievable, like, to thinking that that one thing is going to make a huge impact in what the game is going to be. Were you expecting maybe a hit or some good at bats, but I mean, realistically, they weren't even good at bats.
5: Jabba, Stugatz wants to put a fair share of the blame on Max Fried. And I look at this series and I go, they couldn't hit. They couldn't string together any hits. Their defense was terrible. So all the pitchers were going out there thinking, I need to not be good. I need to be perfect. Can you talk about what that pressure is like when you know I can't miss even a little bit?
8: Jabba, just to be clear, I wasn't asking him to be perfect. Just be good. How's that sound? You know?
12: Yeah, I mean, good is relative, though. I mean, especially with the playoffs when it's all hands on deck, no matter what it is. But I think it sucks because you kind of put yourself behind the eight ball because it's like, okay, I feel like I have to be perfect, but at the same time, I still have to execute my game plan and pitch to my abilities and not try and do too much where sometimes you get in your own way. And it just sucks because when you have that feeling of your defense obviously not playing great, not getting timely hits, not, you know, doing the little things. I mean, there was a couple times where you saw, you know, we scored the first run. You got a guy over a quality at bat that doesn't go in the scorebook. You get a guy from second over to third with less than two outs. You score a run. You know, that's just kind of the way the baseball goes. But as a pitcher, it's like when you get down 1-0 and it feels like it's 10-0, that sucks.
8: Right.
12: Because you just know it's like, okay, we're going to get beat. Garrett in game one, right? It's a changeup. One pitch. Did Rasmussen pitch great? Did Cole pitch good enough to win? Yes. I mean, but when you get no hit and then, you know, you try to stretch a double into a triple when you ain't breaking no speed records, Austin, I love you. You had a great second half and, you know, you had a decent postseason, but come on, man, you kill dirt sometimes when you run. Like, let's keep it at runners in scoring position. You just broke up a no hitter. Let's not. And an unwritten rule, you don't make the third out at third. Like, I teach my kids at like 10, 12 years old, like, hey, these are unwritten rules in the game of baseball, but. So there was just a lot of physical errors, which sometimes I can accept. But mental errors, it's tough to handle when you're looking at guys in this realm of professional baseball at the highest and the best that they are and doing things. You're like, why are you making that throw? Like you know the hitter, you have a card of where you're positioned. Like you have everything that you need to succeed, and then you still make these 10-year-old bonehead plays where it just sucks because then as a pitcher, now it's like, okay, I got to pick them up, and then you try and do too much. And then sometimes you just can't get out of your own way because you want to blow up. You want to go in and be like, hey, pull your head out. Let's go. Like we're better than this. But also you still want them behind you and not want to kick you in the teeth.
7: Jabba, there seems like there's a huge lack of accountability when it comes to this Yankee team. And then when you don't have the accountability, I think there's more things for the fans to get frustrated with. Like the beards, for example, like the fact that we're even complaining about the fact that Yankees have beards just kind of shows how far removed we are, from Yankee baseball. My biggest problem, I don't know if you've seen this on this season of Survivor, Mike Pinsky, the assistant director of baseball operations. He's on this season of Survivor and he left the Yankees in May because right. He said it was his lifelong dream to be on Survivor.
10: Yeah.
7: George Steinbrenner would have never allowed somebody in the front office to leave mid-season to film Survivor, right?
8: His job is agreeing.
12: No. And I mean, I got the boss late, but it's still like he was around and his presence was felt. Like you knew, like if you got a look, you knew there was something going on, or he would show up in spring training or whatever. I'll never forget my dad had came to spring training, and of course my dad always wanted to go see George and come up, and that was, you know, George obviously getting to the end. And he's still fiery as ever, and they were like, hey, do you know this is? And he goes, what the hell are you talking about? That's Jabba's dad. Now keep it moving. Let's go. We got a game. And I was like, whoa. All right. As well. And it's, you know, you hear these stories all the time and that's just who he was. And it's crazy. You, if this situation was going on, and I only got to know George for a little bit of time, but, you know, hearing the stories and all of the, hey, you're fired, and they just show up the next day because George would forget and he'd have something else going on, and some people just kept showing up for years on years, and yeah, they're still there. But it's interesting that you haven't heard anything from Hal. And George would... I mean, Derek was talking about it in an interview where it's like he would come in, look you up and down, and just walk away. You knew there was going to be something. Or he'd come in and he'd talk to you, but he held you accountable, whether good or bad. It didn't matter. And it's just that I'm not saying that all owners are that way, but you would feel like there would be some type of statement. And if I recall, I don't think he made one last year either right away. So I don't know if it's just, hey, we got here. This is kind of our standard now, and this is how we're going to play it. Or if it's just like, hey, I don't know what I'm supposed to say. What can I say? Type of deal. I think the accountability, obviously, at the end of the day is the players, but it's also to put the best product in the best situation that you can on the field. And that accountability comes to the front office and the stats guys and all the other stuff. But when you get to the postseason, it's on field. It's letting your coaches, your manager understand, like, hey, you know what? He's got to come out now. Like, he's at the end. I don't care if it's 4 1/3, 6 1/3, or, hey, this dude has a good matchup. I understand starting Grisham yesterday because he was 6 for 8 off Nick Martinez, right? So you're playing the numbers game. But don't hit him lead off. You got other opportunities. I mean, obviously, Lombard has came in and done some things. He had some errors. But I think of all, he had some of the best at-bats, didn't get the result of a Ben Rice and Austin of those guys, but he had really good at-bats. And throw him at leadoff. I mean, you're not going to lose anything. Put Grisham down and switch it up and maybe spark some things. But, yeah, it's just the accountability factor is you still have to go out and execute and win. But – it starts at the top, and then it's just a domino effect of understanding.
8: We're all playing the results. I've been doing it for 20 years. I understand that. But if you're 6 of 8 off a particular pitcher, shouldn't you bat him lead off? I mean, and you're trying to generate runs? I mean,
12: yes and no. You're looking at just one small sample size. Look at his sample size as a leadoff hitter, and let's take the two. He has more at-bats as a leadoff hitter than against Nick Martinez. Right. I'm going to take the one with the bigger sample size.
8: Fair. Okay.
7: Jabba, when it comes to...
12: You can say I'm right. That's okay.
8: Well, no, fair is saying you're right. That's what I did. Fair. Well, yes.
12: Hey, you know what? I'll take an inch. I'm not trying to take a mile.
8: No. I thought I made a good point, and I thought you made a better counterpoint, and I said fair. And then I was trying to keep it moving. That's all. I mean, you were right, Jabba.
12: Well, I mean, I got to get this in while I can, because I might not have any. This might be all great.
7: Jabba, I forget if it was Jeter or A-Rod in the post-game
8: show.
7: They were talking about the volatility that comes with the lineup, where every day you're showing up to the stadium and you don't really have a good feel of who's playing where, what position, where you're going to be batting in the lineup. Do you think there's any truth to that, where it's tough for these players to get into a routine when you have so much unpredictability?
12: Yeah, I think they touched on it there too, and then Curtis Granderson and J-Roll touched on it as well. And physically, we can get ready at any time. Physically, we know what our body needs, especially at this time of the year. But mentally is the hardest thing. Because if I'm coming in, I'm like, okay, do I do this to prepare to come off the bench? Or am I doing this to prepare to start? Because those are two different things. And Booney came out and even said he didn't tell Jazz he wasn't playing. Does that mean he told Volpe as a younger kid to mentally prepare, like, hey, I'm going to be starting at second. This is going to go on. I think it's very important. I was fortunate enough to play with managers that definitely did it the night before always, or most of the time that we were able to, you know, conversate with guys and be like, well, I'm down. I played. Or as pitchers, it'd be like, hey, you've pitched 4 out of 6. You know, you're down tomorrow. So you can still prepare physically, but mentally I can kind of just shut down, because it's a long season. And then especially when you get to the playoffs, you know, you're grinding. And I think it's really important from the communication factor of mentally being prepared on how I get prepared to be the best version of myself at that point. And if you don't give me that, and I'm showing up to the yard like, well, I'm going to have lunch and then I'm going to show up and let's just walk in and see if I'm in the lineup. I think that's tough because we know what we need to do to physically get ready, but let me mentally prepare, because at this point I need to know, because every out counts. Every, am I two steps shaded to the right? Am I playing more up the middle against this guy? Let me go look at some film. Let me go look at this stuff, where essentially if you're just thrown in and you're like, oh, okay, you're in group one because you're starting today. And you're like, well, okay, well, let me scratch my head a little bit, see if I can get some extra work in to prepare for this mentally to be in the best position I can be to help this team win.
10: Jabba, we love you, buddy. We have to run. I apologize. We will, I promise you, do this more often, and I will call you, I promise you, but it won't be for another week. I'm just, I have a weekend coming up.
12: If it happens in a week, I'll do somersaults naked. I don't know.
10: Yes. If Nebraska wins, I'll call you every day for the rest of the time. How's that sound?
12: You know what? I wouldn't be mad at that. I'd probably tell you to shut up and don't call me anymore, but.
10: We love you, buddy. You look great. It's great seeing you, and thank you for doing this, man.
12: You got it. Take care, guys.
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25: It's August 2023, a county government meeting in Pennsylvania's Lehigh Valley. 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
26: My two-month-old son was happily drinking milk from his bottle when he quickly started choking, turned blue, and went limp. My boyfriend transported our son to the changing table as I grabbed an anti-choking device and my boyfriend began assembling it. Two pumps of the device and my son was conscious, gasping for air and coughing up milk.
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25: 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The stories they tell form a pattern of parents walking into a Lehigh Valley hospital to get help for a child, only to leave without them. And the same doctor's name kept coming up again and again. A pediatrician.
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7: 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This rivalry needs no introduction. Bears and Packers, one of the oldest in the NFL. 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
10: Let's kick it over to Dan Beyer for an update. Dan?
8: Stu? News just in. Broncos head coach Sean Payton telling reporters today he will take over the offensive play calling duties, starting with their matchup this Sunday against the Denver Broncos. Davis Webb, their offensive coordinator, has had the play calling duties for the first four games. Broncos are 2-2, and now Sean Payton will call the plays once again. Buccaneers and Cowboys start week 5 tonight, 8:15 Eastern Time. Cowboys activated left guard Tyler Smith from IR. Jalen Daniels starts at quarterback for the Buccaneers. Jaden Daniels will start at quarterback for the Commanders on Sunday. Offensive coordinator David Blau saying today that Daniels is good to return from his elbow injury. Ravens quarterback Lamar Jackson missed practice for the second straight day. He's dealing with an ankle issue. Ja'Marr Chase was on the practice field for the Bengals, remains in concussion protocol. No practice for Bengals wide receiver T. Higgins. Giants wide receiver Malik Nabers was back at practice on a limited basis after missing yesterday with a sore knee. Saquon Barkley of the Eagles and Patriots corner Christian Gonzalez missed workouts today. Game 4 of the ALDS, Guardians and White Sox, 8 o'clock Eastern Time. White Sox up 2-1 in the best of 7 series. The latest best of 5 series, but it could become a best of 7 if Major League Baseball has their way. In their latest proposal to the Players Union, the league proposed expanding the divisional series to a best of 7, also proposed shortening the regular season from 162 games to 154. And just in from ESPN, Aces forward Asia Wilson expected to be named the WNBA's MVP for the third straight year. Stu, back to you.
10: Mikey A., I miss this man so much from our days at ESPN. Yeah. I really do. Herm Edwards, nice enough to join us here. He is fantastic. Herm, I have to start here because you're beloved at ESPN, and I've talked to you so many times over the years, and you talk about what time you wake up and your workout routine. So I am wondering, what time did Herm Edwards wake up this morning, and what was the workout like?
2: Yeah, I woke up at 4. I started at 4:30.
10: Jesus.
2: It never changes. And, you know, I do some aerobics. Try to do aerobics for about an hour. I can't run anymore, obviously. I got two hip replacements, and I've got a new knee. And then I'm 72 years old, so I don't even try to run anymore. I walk, but I make sure I walk up an incline for about an hour. And then depending on if I do some lower or upper body. We're fortunate we have a gym at the home, so that always helps as well.
10: Yeah, but you're a young 72, Herm, right? I mean,
2: yeah. Yes. I try to be.
7: Parts of them.
2: Yeah, parts of them. You're right. That is a good quote. Parts of me is very young. Yeah.
10: It seems like the upper torso.
2: Yeah.
10: Yes.
2: Yeah.
10: Herm, so I'm wondering here, the referee stuff is very interesting to me. Referees being suspended now, two referees, for at least a game here. What'd you make of that entire situation?
2: Well, it's unfortunate. You know, I've always told folks that think about if you're an official in any sport you officiate, you're needed, obviously, but you never have a home game, right? Wherever you go, it's never a home game.
10: Right.
2: Crowd is always mad at you according to what you call and what you don't call, right?
10: Yep.
2: And they got a tough job, but I thought the league did a good job and sent a message knowing that, you know, we always say the National Football League is the standard of how we play, how we coach, and how we do things is very important. And it kind of is a trickle-down effect. You know, we are the standard of football when it comes to football, regardless of what level you play football at. And so even officials, they're a part of it. And when things that like that happen, we do know this. If a player was to do that, we know what would happen to them, right?
10: They'd
2: get suspended.
10: Yes.
2: And so, you know what? They turned around and said, look, you're no different than a player. You work for the National Football League. There's a certain standard you have to keep, and we're going to suspend you. I think going forward, you'll never have to worry about official again.
10: We've seen the last of that, is what you're saying. The NFL, they did their job by eliminating that because, hey, if you do it, you're going to get suspended again.
2: Correct. Yeah. And they made a statement, you know, and I get it. And look, like I said, those officials, they got a tough job, man. They do. And, you know, I think it's the way you handle officials, too. I mean, I know when I became a head coach, I purposely, you know, knew guys' names, and I would, you know, talk to them in the pregame and, you know, visit with them a little while. And, you know, when you're a team that you're not penalized a lot, they know that. We were always one of the least penalized teams in pro football.
10: Right.
2: And so they know that, you know, you're coaching your team in a way that we're trying to play it right. And they appreciate that. So it works both ways.
7: Coach, your beloved Philadelphia Eagles are sitting at 2-2, but things just don't look right with this team. What do you think is wrong with them?
2: Well, look, first of all, I'm going to give kudos to the quarterback. because in 6 years, this guy's had five different offensive coordinators.
10: Thank you, Herm.
2: So when people ask me that question, I always say, well, what is it supposed to look like? It's like, you know, it's like when you get a new car. It's got that new car smell, but until you start driving it, until you put some miles on it, you're really not quite for sure what to do with it, right? That's their offense. It's clunky. The coach is trying to call plays. He's trying to get people involved. Look, and I said it last week. I said, let me get this right. I said, Saquon Barkley doesn't have a touchdown. In 4 weeks, he don't have a touchdown. Now he's hurt. I said, how can that be that he doesn't have a touchdown? Something's wrong with that pitcher. So I just think they're a team that's trying to find their way on offense. At the end of the day, they're probably going to win the division again because we know the Cowboys, they have a Super Bowl offense. They ain't fixed that defense yet. It's still not fixed. They can't. Look, here's what the deal is with the Cowboys. They score 120 points. They can score 32 points or 30 points every week. That ain't a problem. But they've given up 112. That's just who they are. And they can't help it. They got to outscore you. And hopefully in the fourth quarter they have the ball to you know, run the game out.
10: Herm, help me untangle this, because Kenneth Walker, you can make an argument he's the MVP of the NFL thus far, but Seattle without him is 3-1. And so I don't know what to do with just how valuable Kenneth Walker is or has been for the Kansas City Chiefs. What do you make of that?
2: Well, he's very valuable, and really think about it. And I said it when they got him on the offseason. I said, it's coming back home now for Andy Reid. You know, Andy Reid is an old offensive line coach. The offensive coordinator is Bieniemy, who played running back. And they're looking at Patrick Mahomes and they go, look, we've won way too much on this guy's plate. He's got to be Houdini every week. We got to go back to our roots of running the football, revolve our passing game around the run, the play action, the boots, and things we want to do. And a runner will help that. And when I got Walker, you're right, he could be the MVP right now. That whole offense looks different now, right? It's just, it's different.
10: Yes.
2: Because You take the pressure off Patrick trying to do everything.
10: Right.
2: They got a runner now. I mean, when you're in second and four on offense, that's the worst down you can be in on defense. Mm-hmm. There's no call for that. You're already looking at your Dialerex on defense going, you know what? They're going to convert first down. They got two plays to make 4 yards. So you're already on the next series of when it's going to be first and 10 again.
10: Yep. Herm, if Michael Penix, this is so fascinating to me because the Falcons without Penix, without a competent quarterback, put up 16 points through two weeks. And then Penix comes back and they have 80 points over the last 2 weeks to the best offense in football. Are you going to be surprised, because that team is so talented, especially on offense? Are you going to be surprised that the Falcons, if Penix continues to play like this, Herm, if they make a deep run into the playoffs?
2: Well, first of all, they got a chance to win a division.
10: Yes.
2: Because as we know, last year,
10: right,
2: the winner was 8-9. They were 3 teams that were 8-9 in the division. And I said it on DV last week. I said, if this division at this rate, if they keep doing this, we're gonna send them to the SEC. Just send them to the SEC. just let them play in the SEC. But you're right. The Atlanta Falcons, that was impressive.
10: Yes.
2: That offense, it looked like, bull. This is what it looks like when the quarterback can get the ball to Bijan, he can get the ball, obviously, you know, to the wideouts and you know, and to the tight end, you know, and Drake London, and you know, they don't throw the tight end enough, in my opinion. I guess they're mad at him all the time, but they got London and they got Bijan Robinson, who's one of the best players in the National Football League. And I'm like looking at this going, man, this offense is rolling right now.
4: Coach, the Raiders have been fascinating, and I would almost argue that they proved they were for real in the loss to the Chiefs, more so than the 3 wins beforehand, because they were right there with them, and a team that has dominated them. How are they doing this, and is it sustainable?
2: Well, as long as, and you know, here's my guy now, Kirk Cousins.
10: Mm-hmm.
2: You know, he's famous for, you like that? And he's also famous for, we don't like that. And right now, we like that.
10: Yes.
2: We like what he's doing. And this offense is running. They got a good runner. Two fabulous tight ends. They really do. They've got some skilled players on offense. I mean, you know, the Raiders have scored 115 points. The Chiefs only scored 3 more points than the Raiders on offense. Chiefs have scored 118. They scored 115. So they can score the ball. They got a veteran quarterback in Cousins. They're fun to watch. I've said this and I mean it. I'm not kidding. The Raiders need to be relevant. It makes the league better when the Raiders are relevant, right? You know, like in life, there's always a bully or a villain. The Raiders have always been that team in the NFL. You know, they played with the patch on their eyes. It's a shame they had to move from Oakland. I thought when they moved from Oakland, they kind of messed up the mojo a little bit. But for them to be relevant, it's fun to watch because it's the Raiders, right? It's just the Raiders. It's them guys, man. And so I hopefully they can continue to play this way and find themselves in the playoffs. I don't think they overtake the Chiefs. I just think the Chiefs are just going at a rate right now. It's going to be very difficult to unseed them as the division winner.
10: Herm, we'll get you out of here on this note. You were a college football coach at Arizona State. You, of course, spent a lot of time out in California, played college ball in California. And we were having this discussion last week. I am wondering, is USC, if Lincoln Riley is let go by USC, is that still a desirable job? And would Lincoln Riley still be a coach that upper tier programs would want to hire?
2: Well, you know, I think just the three letters say it all.
10: Yes.
2: Right?
10: Yeah.
2: I mean, when you say USC, I don't care where you're at. You go, ooh, okay. And there's a standard that people believe they have to play at. And it's almost unfair to them. But you know what? They brought that on themselves. And I'm going back 30 years ago when they were so dominant and they were like the team. They were the team on the West Coast. It was USC. It wasn't Oregon. It wasn't Washington. It wasn't any of that. It was USC. They represented the West Coast in football, along with UCLA had a run too, but it was really USC was the dominant force, right? And so that's never going to go away. And I think coach understands that when you go there. But the problem he has now is, I hate to say this, boys, you can buy yourself a football team.
10: Yep.
2: Right?
10: Yes.
2: That's what college football is about.
10: Anywhere.
2: And here's the problem with it.
10: Yep.
2: Here's the problem with it.
10: Mm-hmm.
2: And I've said this. All of a sudden, those big-time donors, they become GMs for the school that they're donating the money to get the players.
10: That's right.
2: And all of a sudden, they want a voice. They want a voice. They're saying, hey, we're donating all this money so we can get all these players. Guess what? I don't like the coach. Or, you know, my son's a friend that plays high school football. We need to recruit him, too. This is a mess, guys.
10: It is. No, it's a it is a total mess. You're right. If you have one alum, Mark Cuban, who wants your program to be good, your program's going to be good, Herm. You're right. Yes.
2: And you know, the thing about the NFL, they figured it out because Jerry would have bought everybody.
10: Right.
2: They put a salary cap on it. The NFL has a salary cap. College has no salary cap.
10: Mikey, put it on the poll. If there was no salary cap, would Jerry Jones buy everyone? Yes, it's funny. Mikey, you have a question here?
4: Yeah. So, Coach, whether we're talking about USC, you're talking to two long-suffering Jet fans here, and I want to take the conversation a little more general. How do you know when it's time to move on for a coach? And we're not rooting for any coaches to be fired or anything, but at some point, you just kind of know this just isn't working out. How do you know that?
2: Well, I think by how the players play. When they stop competing... Then you got a problem.
10: Right.
2: When you lose your team, it's you could see it. I'm pulling for Aaron Glenn. Aaron Glenn played for me when I was the head coach of the Jets.
10: Yep.
2: And I think these guys are playing hard for him. They respect him. You know, they lost three in a row. They won a game finally. Defensively, they're hanging in there, right? They're just in a division where that one guy, and he lost last week, and I say it every week, that one guy that plays in Buffalo, he's the best player in the league, guys.
10: Yes.
2: It ain't close.
10: Mm-hmm.
2: He's the best player in the league. I say it every week when I'm on television.
10: Right.
2: If he's not playing, the Buffalo Bills can win 8 games every year. That's about it.
10: Mm-hmm.
2: They're an 8-win football team without that quarterback.
10: I'd be surprised if they won 8 games without him, to be honest.
2: Yeah. He's just fun to watch.
10: Yes.
2: You know, if you got a young kid growing up and you say, hey, you want to learn how to play football, you need to watch this guy, number 17, that plays for the Buffalo Bills.
10: Right.
2: Don't worry about because he plays quarterback. Just watch how he competes.
10: Yes.
2: Right?
10: Yep.
2: I mean, that's what you want. You want a guy, you want to be like that guy if you're going to play. He's fun to watch. Obviously, the Jets are in a division where they're not going to win the division. It's between New England and Buffalo, obviously. Miami's rebuilding. But I think, and I said it this year, if the Jets can win 7 or 8 games, they're heading in the right direction.
10: Herm, we appreciate this. It's great to hear your voice. We hope to do it again soon. Thank you for the time, man. We miss you, Herm. We miss you a lot. So come around here more often, okay?
2: I appreciate it. Anytime you guys need me, man, I appreciate you.
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0: Our thanks to Herm Edwards for joining us there. It was nice to hear his voice, Mikey. That was nice. I enjoyed that very much.
1: I love that man.
0: I know.
1: I love that man. I wish he was better at coaching.
0: Yeah. Right. You want him to be. Yeah. We were so hopeful that he would be the Jets head coach forever because we love Herm Edwards. You're right.
1: Yeah.
0: Yes. Unfortunately, it didn't go that well. Anyway, you interested in tonight's game? Before we get to if the season ended today, because we haven't talked a lot of NFL football today because baseball has dominated our show and your guys' hatred for the New York Yankees, specifically Brian Cashman, has dominated the show. Are you into Bucks Cowboys tonight?
1: Not even a little bit. Yeah. I mean, I'm honestly considering going to sleep early because I've spent so many late nights watching baseball and I just need to catch up.
0: Yes.
1: I'm actually considering missing this game just because if you told me Baker was playing, maybe, but the only thing that's going to make this game relatively competitive is the fact that it's Thursday and anything can happen.
0: Yeah. What'd you make of Bomani Jones earlier saying that, you know, if God forbid the Bucks lose, Todd Bowles could be fired?
1: I don't believe it.
0: Insane.
1: I think it's really hard to fire a coach, and I understand that you think he's untouchable, but I think it's really hard to fire a coach when you're starting an undrafted rookie. Like that can't be that right. Can't be the game you fire
0: him. Well, they weren't good with Baker. I mean, to be fair,
1: they weren't good. But yes. You got to give Baker a shot, and it doesn't help you to fire him now.
0: All right.
1: It doesn't help you.
0: Thanks to all the guests who joined us today. Fun show, busy show. Let's get to if the season ended today to finish off the show.
1: Ooh, a little NFL music.
0: Yeah. What week are we in? What week?
1: This is week 5 kicks off tonight.
0: Yes, but we are approaching the time of the season where you forget what week it is, right? Like, no doubt. Yes?
1: I never forget I count them down.
0: I know, sorry.
1: If the season ended today.
0: Yes.
1: In the AFC, surprise, surprise, the Kansas City Chiefs have the one seed, they have the bye.
0: Yeah.
1: No surprise.
0: Well, surprise to some.
1: Your first get matchup. Yeah.
0: No surprise.
1: The New England Patriots are on the road at the Jacksonville Jaguars.
0: Wow.
1: We just saw this game, and I think it'd be a repeat. Give me Jacksonville.
0: Yeah, but the Patriots, I mean, Drake, you weren't encouraged at all by Drake May against Buffalo and that Patriot team against Buffalo last week?
1: No, I think Buffalo has a suspect defense, and I think they are going to just ask Josh Allen to do it all.
0: Jacksonville has a very good defense. Trevor Lawrence, man, this is painful to say, but might be good. By the way, the return of Tony Boselli in 2 weeks, Mikey. I thought you'd be excited about that.
1: I'm excited.
0: Yes.
1: I don't even need to ask him about
0: Jags. I would take the Jags in that game, too. Go ahead.
1: The Raiders head to Buffalo.
0: Wow, they made the playoffs. Wow, the Raiders are for
1: They're
0: real.
1: Not even the last seed.
0: Yeah. Where are the Raiders going?
1: They are going to Buffalo.
0: Kirk Cousins, we think. Josh Allen, Buffalo. I think the Raiders are just happy to make it to the playoffs. The Bills, of course, are not happy just making it to the playoffs. They have loftier aspirations. I think Buffalo wins that game fairly easily.
1: I agree.

0: Bryce Young, too. And by the way, your number one pick if the season ended today?
1: Yes.
0: Houston Texans are on the clock.
1: Wow, with a championship defense that suddenly got a lot worse. 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
4: Guardians and White Sox in Game 4 of the American League Divisional Series tonight in Chicago. Sox up 2-1, trying to close out the best of five series. It's at 8 o'clock Eastern Time. Major League Baseball's proposal to the Players Union as part of a new CBA includes shortening of the regular season from 162 games down to 154. There's also a proposal within that proposal that would expand the divisional series matchups to a best of seven. Broncos head coach Sean Payton making a change. He'll call the plays starting in week five against the Chargers.
5: We'll make a change offensively. I'll call the plays. I've done this long enough where I know when I have a future head coach, and he's going to be one. Davis is all in with the game plan, just like we've been operating, and he'll be down on the field with me.
4: Payton taking over the play-calling duties from offensive coordinator Davis Webb. Buccaneers and Cowboys, 8:15 Eastern time tonight. No practice today for Ravens quarterback Lamar Jackson. Asia Wilson to be the WNBA MVP.
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14: Here's Covino and Rich.
10: That is us, and we are back in L.A. How do we do it? I don't know. We just do it.
12: Man.
10: So don't be confused. Yes, we were in New York City yesterday.
12: Stretch out.
10: But we partied. We came. We saw. We conquered.
11: Wait a second. Did you guys voice track yesterday's show in New York?
10: No. We're just amazing like that. And now we're back in Los Angeles.
12: Yep. I'm back.
10: Back in the L.A. groove right now. CNR on FSR. And it's good to be back. We have stories to tell. But we're broadcasting live from the Fox Sports Radio studio here in Sherman Oaks. And if you miss any of today's show, got to catch the podcast. You got to watch yesterday's show, too, live from New York. It was great.
12: I look like I just woke up because we got off the plane and haven't had a chance to go home and shower or anything.
10: I know. Sneaking like Abe Lincoln.
12: You're wearing the same jacket you wore yesterday.
10: Damn right I am.
12: So, hey, it's going to be one of those shows today. But usually those become the most fun shows, right?
10: Yeah. One of those nights.
12: A little loose.
11: A little loopy like Johnny Damon.
10: Oh, yeah. Right. He had lots to say on the show, but he was great. We'll tell you all about it. Now, we're streaming live at YouTube. YouTube.com/@CovinoandRichFSR. Covino and Rich FSR. And again, check the podcast. But we're here in L.A. And my goodness, we're running on fumes, running on
12: vapors.
10: Starbies. Running on what, Sam?
12: Vapors.
10: Running on vapors.
12: Yeah, we're
10: vapors.
12: We're playing guest roulette with ourselves.
13: Vicks, you guys, Vapo Rub.
12: Do you guys do that where your gas tank says, like, 8 miles left of gas? And you're like, I can make it.
13: Running on fumes.
12: I know that's bad for you.
10: I thought roulette was when you pull my finger. No.
12: That's, nope. But I do wonder.
11: It's catching up to Covino already. You can't talk.
12: I do wonder if everyone else does that game with their car where it's like, all right, it says I have to go somewhere that's 10 miles away.
13: I never trust that thing. Because in your old car, you'd only have the light. You wouldn't have the actual mileage you had left.
12: Oh, yeah.
13: So I'd be like, I don't trust this at all.
12: But that number jumps around. I get all nervous. So I'd be like, 18 miles, 9 miles. Yeah, so.
11: Mine would cut off after it got to 10. It would be 10, and then it just said range low. So range low, I'm like, well, I know I got 10 to play with.
10: Well, we're running on empty, Jackson Brown style, running on empty. But if you can't put it together and have a fun show, 2 hours of fun time, then go home, all right?
12: That's what I'm saying.
10: So that's the plan here.
12: Yeah, if you can't play hard for a couple games,
11: if you can't get a hit like Andy Páez with the bases loaded, you shouldn't be in the game.
10: Well, we're going to talk about that. You know, big game players, the Kikes of the world. But let's give you our New York City recap. Again, it's Thursday, so old school and 50 hits. We're going to get you involved.
11: Oh, we'll have prizes, too.
10: Lots of prizes. Rob Manfred has a new proposal we're going to talk about if we have time. But
12: did you say yes?
10: No, not yet. But New York City, man, we were there with Weeble yesterday, full-on live broadcast party, ALDS watch party with Covino and Rich. And you know, we did our show in New York for years, so we've made lots of friends along the way, lots of listeners. And even still, yeah. I was way surprised and honored and humbled by the turnout. It was like
12: honestly
10: it was like a coming home party.
12: It's like a packed house. It was unbelievable. Thank you, everyone that came out. Everyone that listened yesterday. You could actually hear what Johnny Damon said if you listen to the podcast.
13: You can.
12: Sam, I felt so bad for Sam because I knew that every other sentence, the minute Johnny Damon started, he's like, yeah, well, let me take you back to when I was on the boop Red Sox. Man, that was a good boop time. I'm like, oh, man.
13: Then he would censor himself. He'd be like, frickin', or he'd say, freakin'.
12: And you're like, oh, what?
13: And then I'd be like, okay. And then he would, I think I had to dump Johnny about 8 times.
10: Is that a record or no?
13: Probably.
10: I want to make history here on Fox Sports Radio.
13: But you can hear it all in the podcast.
10: Oh, yeah. So check that. Hear Johnny Damon. And you know what?
13: Potty mouth Damon.
10: It's a surreal experience.
13: Yeah.
10: For everybody. Not me. Not just me as a Yankees fan. You know, you're sitting there talking to Johnny Damon, 2-time World Series champion. Total stud. He's bigger and beefier now than he was when he played in the big leagues. Like, he was sort of skinny, but now he's like jacked. He was jacked, and we had a good time with him. So if you missed that, catch that. And not only was he there on our show, the dude partied all night with us.
12: He
10: partied with our listeners. Like, he was there to hang.
11: Yeah, he sang a duet with Rich.
10: Yeah, dude, please tell that story. Yesterday, not only the ALDS watch party, it was Rich's birthday. Happy 59th?
12: Get out of here. Not even. When I hit 50, I'm retiring.
10: Happy 67th, bro.
12: He's a birthday guy. So Johnny Damon... He did sing a little happy birthday to me on the show, but then at the after party,
11: he did a full rendition.
12: After some drinks, he was like, "All right, everyone," and he like put his arm around me. He's like, "We're all gonna sing happy birthday to Rich." I'm like, "Johnny Damon, we don't need to, but we got to."
11: It felt like you two had been in the Navy together.
12: Honestly, Johnny Damon's like my new best pal. We were partying late night with Cuba Gooding Jr.
13: Was that Johnny by the end of the night?
10: Put it this way, Sam, it was a wild night, dude. It really was. It was one of those wild ones.
12: Yeah, one of those
13: probably
12: nights.
13: Probably a good thing I wasn't there,
12: to
13: be honest.
12: And Cuba Gooding Jr. was a super nice guy to us. Vernon Davis, a gentleman, was hanging with him. Yeah. Jim Leyrich showed up, Yankee star. It was
11: some
12: great.
11: Rappers started showing up.
12: Jadakiss was there.
10: Yeah.
11: I was like, that's Jadakiss.
10: Who else did we have on? Carl Crawford was on the show. So, yeah, if you want to just catch the show, Johnny Damon, Carl Crawford, Vernon Davis. But they're partying, just hanging out, having a great time with Weeble and Covino and Rich, Fox Sports Radio. Jim Leyritz.
12: Yeah.
10: World Series hero. Yeah. Rappers, celebrities, like just randomness. Jim. And a lot of our listeners and friends showed up, and it was just a great time. Thanks again to American Whiskey and Weeble.
12: If you feel like you missed out, then just come to the next one because we plan on doing a lot of big events around the country. So if we come to your city or near your city, make the effort. I promise you.
11: And one of those broadcasts will be at Johnny Damon's estate.
12: Yes. He invited
11: us. And you know, after he was done with the interview with you, he told me, he said, I was serious about that. You guys are welcome to come over.
10: Dude, I got his phone number. I'm wondering like how, you know.
11: Stop trying to one up me, one up.
10: No, but at what point do I be like, hey man, are we hanging?
11: So, so Rich has Cuba Gooding Jr.'s number now. You have Johnny Damon's number. Yep. Dude, Rich and Cuba Gooding Jr., by the end of the night, were like best friends.
12: Interestingly enough, you start partying with people and they're just a different side of people come out. We just had a great night. I'll just say that. But here's the thing. My thought was, this is all with the Yankees game on in the background. So everyone's hanging, boozing, partying, laughing, drinking. These guys are so accessible to the fans and the listeners.
10: Yeah, they were there to hang. You know, that was fun.
12: Anyone that wanted to say what's up to Johnny Damon or sign a jersey or a ball, he's like, yeah, no problem. He was so cool. And we're all there with Weeble to watch the Rays and the Yankees.
10: By the way, the Weeble people came to party too.
12: Yeah, I mean,
10: I say that respectfully, and they were so awesome. So much fun.
12: Everyone at Weeble is fantastic.
10: Yeah,
12: so,
10: what a great time.
12: I'll party with those guys and ladies anytime. So we're having a great time. We're watching the Yankees. We're watching the Rays. And I want to get to the game in a second, but let's just be known that this party went on. You guys bailed early. I was out till like 3, and we had to leave for the airport at 6. So I'm feeling it, Rich went to
10: the after party. I know when to say when.
12: I do.
10: And I know my limits, and I'm like, you know what? I pushed myself too far. I'm good. I had a great night. Why push it any further, right? So when our party ended, I was on a mission. This actually leads to what we're going to talk about next.
12: I'm the idiot that when someone's like, come on, man, one more bar, one more drink, you don't really have to twist my arm that hard. See, I'm like, because I'm in it for the story and I'm in it for the memory. What do the kids say now? Do it for the plot. I've always been about the idea of if you're out with friends and family.
10: If the thing is, what happened afterwards, Rich can't tell that story.
12: Oh, I can't. There's nothing.
10: Yeah, you're going to have to listen to our Patreon. Yeah, to hear
11: let
10: that
11: me
10: story.
11: Pull the curtain back a little bit. All right. Once Rich gets a buzz and he gets going a little bit. Yeah, he's Rich. I'm not saying that you have it in your DNA to where you could eventually have a problem with this, but once I know people where when they get buzzing and they get feeling good, they can't stop the night. The night's gonna go till 4 a.m.
12: Well, I've just become like a super party boy.
13: Yeah,
12: that's what it is.
13: This is where my FOMO kicks in because I don't get to experience this. You're always like, yeah, I'm just gonna have one. I might have a little THC drink or something, but you don't go. I've never been with you where you go all out.
10: Sam, you missed it. Rich
13: I missed out
10: like,
13: on that part.
10: Remember
13: sure.
10: Jackass Chris Pontius Party Boy?
13: Sure.
10: Rich becomes party boy, rips his pants off, starts dancing. Just that, he's boozing and schmoozing.
12: Yeah.
10: It was out of control. But it was his birthday, so we give him that birthday pass.
11: Yeah, he gets a pass.
12: So, all right, enough about our party boy ways. Let me just say this. The Yankees-Rays game.
10: Do we have to talk about that?
12: I know you'd rather talk about party times because there's nothing for you to get excited about. You got swept, dude.
10: Yeah. And, you know what? You're not going to hear me cry about it. That's for sure. I mean, I was watching. I was glued to what was happening. Excitement was in the air. Yeah. We thought Volpe hit a home run to tie it up.
11: You were handling it better this morning than I thought you
10: would. Yeah, because I'm a realist, man. The Rays were the better team, and the Yankees embarrassed themselves. Simple as that. Yeah. And, you know, I think it says a lot for the game of baseball when the Rays' payroll is $250 million less than the Yankees. Right? You can't buy a playoff victory. You can't buy a championship. You have to have that chemistry, and the Rays played with that chemistry. They played like the better team, and I watched the Yankees embarrass themselves.
12: I'm going to say this. I'll say a couple things. Number one, our friends at Weeball, some of them are from Florida.
10: Yeah, they're
12: so
10: all
12: there
10: about
12: were
10: the
12: some Rays fans in the house. But besides that, though, it was a bar full of a lot of very tense, nervous-looking Yankee fans. So there was a sense of everyone was drinking and partying and having a great time, but at the same time, a real sense of like, are the Yankees going to win this or what? A bunch of New York tension. And
10: swept.
12: And I'll tell you what, it got off to a bad start. They fell behind. And then that 1 minute where you thought the Volpedo hit the game-tying home run. And at first, from the angle that the camera showed, you're like, no, the guy's hands were there, went in the stands.
10: The
12: oh,
10: front
12: God.
10: Angle. Yeah, the front angle
12: the
10: is
12: minute.
10: Like, yeah! And you know what? The crowd went nuts. Yeah. Not only the crowd at Yankee Stadium, the crowd at the bar party were like, wow,
12: hold up. Because the minute they show the side angle, you're like, oh,
10: these botchaloops. These guys took a triple away at least from Volpe by doing that.
13: Wasn't the ruling right? Because it wasn't going to go out.
10: They got it absolutely right.
13: His timing, he was like, he had the hops to get it, but I don't think the timing, it would have bounced off the wall, right?
10: Yeah.
12: And it would have probably been a double anyway. I think it changed nothing except the fact that.
13: So people comparing this to Bartman or Meyer, Jeffrey Mayer.
10: It is ironic because what started the Yankee
13: Dynasty. It was like a reverse
10: Mayer. Yeah, what started the Yankee Dynasty 30 years ago in 96 when Jeffrey Mayer, who's an old guy now, pulled in that Jeter home run.
13: They counted that for the Yankees.
10: And now with modern technology and replay, they were able to get it right. And, you know, sorry, Yankees. And as a Yankees fan, everybody knows they got it right. They got the call right. Yeah. And you just got to take it for what it is. Volpe came up a little short.
12: Can I set the same ground
10: and
12: rules?
10: So did Machado.
12: Can I set the same ground rules for you that I heard on WFAN in New York, which is their local big sports station, right?
10: Yeah.
12: When talking about the Yankees, you can't say any of the following things. Okay. I heard Boomer Esiason.
10: Did I say any of them yet or no?
12: You can't say how long you've been a Yankee fan. Like, I've been a Yankees fan for 35 years. You can't say how long you've been a Yankees fan.
10: Hey, this is Vinny. I've been a Yankee fan for 35 years. Yeah. I've never seen anything more disgraceful.
12: Yeah, you can't insinuate you think that any of the core four should be the new GM or manager. You can't be
10: first time, long time. Thanks for having me. I just want to say that I think Jorge Posada should be the next manager. What do you think? I'll hang up and listen.
8: And Jeter should be the new manager. What do you think?
10: Hey, what do you think?
12: All right. And
10: what happened to the days of Jeter? You know what I'm saying?
12: And you can't, the last one I thought was hilarious. I'll give them credit. They said, you can't insinuate that George Steinbrenner must be rolling in his grave. Or like, he wouldn't have tolerated this. Because every Yankees fan, that's Danny G, that's the checklist New Yorkers you just left behind.
16: Who give credit? Who nailed it?
12: Because it was Boomer and Geo.
16: Boomer and Geo nailed it.
12: How long have you been a Yankees fan?
11: It's crazy because I met like 50 of those Vinnies at the bar.
12: So the Yankee narrative today is, how long you been a Yankees fan? It's disgraceful. They need like Jeter to run the team, and Steinbrenner must be just rolling in his grave. So that,
16: well, hey, let me explain why too. And this is courtesy of, well, I mean, anybody could pull up these stats, but my guy, the shot clock, you and the shot clock guy have the same hairdo. The guy on social media
12: today, I haven't.
16: You had that poofador going on.
11: That peacock.
16: This is why you got to be real. I see Blind Guy Creations. What up, Blind Guy Creations? Saying Covino's pretty chill and understanding when it comes to sports. Yo, they need to make changes, and the Rays are better. It's simple as that. 2018, lost to ALDS. 2019, lost to ALCS. 2020, lost to ALDS. 2021, Yankees lost a wild card. 2022, lost the ALCS. 2023, they missed the playoffs completely. 2024, they lost in the World Series to Danny G's Dodgers. 2025, lost the ALDS. 2026, lost the ALDS. And nothing has changed. Every Yankees fan predicted that this would happen. The only reason I thought it might be different this year is because of their pitching. Their pitching was so solid and healthy when they needed it, but their bats go cold and they sort of choke and play under the pressures. We asked Johnny Damon yesterday about the pressures of New York, and it's real. You know, I think you heard Jazz Chisholm talk about it afterward. He was a little bitter about not starting, but he actually went on to talk about how, you know, the boos don't hurt, but he doesn't see how it makes any sense. It's counterproductive when you should be rooting your players on. Fans are frustrated, man. You know, they haven't won since 2009, so I have no choice but to be realistic. They don't have what it takes. I think the fans are also putting too much pressure on the team. The team is therefore putting too much pressure on themselves. They're not playing comfortable.
12: But I don't say
16: not playing to win. They're playing to get here, and that's the team's not built for that.
12: But the team is constructed to win, and they have a high payroll. And the problem is that you could get cold in a best of five series, which you did. Mm-hmm. I mean, last week you were like, look at the Yanks. They outscored the Red Sox, what, like 19-1 or 2 or something?
16: 18-2.
12: Yeah. So like, I mean, last week they were awesome. Now they stink.
16: I'm just saying you have to be real about it. At this point, we're used to it, and that's a bad thing.
12: But in sports, I'm always a big fan of this question. Well, then what's the other option? Because a lot of people are like, Aaron Boone should be fired. All right, then who should be the manager? You tell
16: me. You know why he won't be fired? I'd be shocked if he was fired. He does what management tells him to do, right? I'm not saying that's all he does, but he got this far with all of those injuries throughout the year and without his star player. So the fact that Judge wasn't playing and in the roster, that's his scapegoat here. They're not going to fire him.
12: But again, I don't understand the narrative of get rid of all these people. They're a 90-something win team. You might need to just add a little piece here and there. You don't blow up the core of a team that consistently makes the playoffs. You're just missing something. But I don't think it's what are you going to do? All these guys, you're just going to abandon what you got? It's a pretty good core of a team. What's up, Sam?
13: I was going to ask. So I saw two things on Twitter. Just wanted to bounce these off you, Steve. So 16 years, so 17 years. That's the longest stretch you guys have ever gone without a title, or the longest drought. And then
12: fantastic.
13: I also saw five now playoff appearances where the opposite team was celebrating on your field?
16: On Yankees field, at Yankee Stadium. Rough, yeah. And you see the clips. It's Aaron Judge and Lombard Jr. just sitting there watching, you know, and Volpe even said at this point, they're pissed. They're pissed at this point. So I hope that fuels their fire. But to put it in perspective, Sam, my daughter's a junior in high school. She should be a senior. She's going to be 17 next month, right? That was the last time the Yankees won the World Series. I'm in the hospital celebrating, holding my baby girl. I just became a dad. I was 33 years old the last time they won.
12: Damn.
16: For a Yankees fan, a spoiled Yankees fan, that's been it's a long drought.
12: I'll
16: when
12: say
16: you're
12: this.
16: Spending that much money, that's
13: you just start
16: the
13: calling your daughter Drought.
12: Can I tell you, I'm convinced. There's something subconscious. Covino is one of those guys that likes to put it out there in the universe. Like I remember when we were single, Covino would be thinking about like a girl he was interested in, and all of a sudden she would text him like, "How do you have this power?"
16: I lost it.
12: Kavino's big on like putting it out there, like good vibes, right?
16: Yeah, bro.
12: I guarantee.
16: It's the law of attraction.
12: The fact that Kavino's daughter was born and the Yankees won the World Series within hours of each other. My theory is this.
16: I'm so connected.
12: In a moment of like fatherly panic and anxiety, which everyone has when they're going to be a first-time parent, I wouldn't be shocked if you said something like, "God, if you give me a healthy baby girl, I don't care if the Yankees ever win again." Like, you must. I think you may have put it out there and ruined everything. I just think the irony is that the minute you became a dad, which was probably, at the time, I remember telling him, Danny, I said, "Kavino, you're never going to have a cooler 24 hours in your life where you became a dad and your team won the World Series. Like, boom. Like, it doesn't get better."
16: I got the memories. I got the pictures. It was 17 years ago now. But so, Michael makes a good point. Michael 6985. Again, we're streaming live. You could watch yesterday's show with all of our interviews, everything there at Covino and Rich FSR on YouTube. Yankees are poorly constructed. They aren't a smart team, and they're mentally weak. I was watching a clip today. Nobody was saying that after the Red Sox series. It seems like everybody thought that, man, they turned this page. You know, they're breaking their own curse. No, they went right back to it, Danny G. And we saw it the minute John Sterling said this years ago, like the Yankees run the bases like they're drunk or something like that. We saw it the minute. Austin Wells, he steals bases like a hobo, a drunken sailor.
8: Ooh, like he's rich, hanging out with Cuba Gooding Jr.
16: The minute Wells got tagged at third, you know, and he wasn't watching a third base coach and he didn't take accountability. The minute they started making bonehead plays like that, like, there they go again.
12: Well, hold on. It started to unravel
16: right after that.
12: I have to do a quick check-in. Hey, Dan Beyer, can we get a check-in on the Brewers that Kavino didn't quite believe in? How are they?
17: Yeah, last check, they are on their way to the NLCS.
12: Okay,
17: yes,
12: yeah, because I remember you weren't quite sure. Dan Byers,
16: it's going to be good for baseball. I got to think positive.
12: Wasn't it something to the effect of like, "Yeah, I'm not quite sold on your Brewers"?
17: Never a believer.
16: But you know what? In all fairness, Dan Beyer, I wasn't sold on the Rays either. And then when you see, you don't see it until it happens. It's like a fight. You know, you really don't know what's going to happen until they're in the ring and you see what goes down. Now, in retrospect, I could honestly say the Rays were better. Yeah. And, you know, that's what we're seeing from the Brewers. They're the real deal. So I'm not hating.
12: I think the Brewers-Dodger series could very, very well be one for the ages.
16: And if the Brewers win,
12: What does that say
16: about payrolls and you know, what happens next year and everything else?
12: Now that I said that, it'll probably be a stinker and one of you guys will sweep the other 4-0. But in my mind, it has all the makings of like a classic 6 or 7 game series. Both teams have so much fight in them.
17: Yes. As a Brewers fan, the runs weren't coming aplenty against the Padres. And that was the Achilles heel last year against, they didn't do anything at the plate. It was 4-game sweep and it was over with. So they do have to start to score some runs. That would help a lot. I know the Dodgers have their issues, but, it would really help Milwaukee if they could put up more than 2 or 3 runs against LA.
12: Yeah.
16: Do you guys believe in, baseball gods and karma though? Because the Yankees got away with one in 96 and they're like, not this time.
12: Not this time.
16: Like, what are the chances of Volpe hitting one right at the wall for these bocce-gloops to be like, "I got it! Yeah. Yo, Tony Oz coming!" Do you see the pictures of these idiots?
12: Yes, of course, but you would have done the same.
16: I don't blame them at all. But, you know, the same thing happened. Yeah. Exact thing happened 30 years ago, and that's when Yankees changed their whole destiny.
17: And I don't know if you guys caught it last night, but the big play in the Brewers-Padres game was the Manny Machado.
16: Yeah.
17: You know, almost home run, but we're talking about 4 feet of difference on the wall for Yankee Stadium where you're above the player. Mm-hmm. That one, Garrett Mitchell is right with the player or right with the top of the wall and right with the fans at that point, and it allowed him to catch it. And in Yankee Stadium, it's interference.
12: Yeah, dude, I don't want to be the guy that is like, "Yeah, some you should have made that catch," because I mean, get it. They're pros. You don't make every catch, but I thought Spencer Jones had a legit and maybe could have or should have made that play
16: at the wall. Spencer Jones is a young 6'7" dude who is fast and has ups.
12: So if anyone has the ability to make the catch, it's him. So, I feel even stupid saying it, but when you saw his jump and the angle, I just feel like he just mistimed. That could have very well been a sick catch.
13: He looked like he had the timing of it. He hit the wall too early.
16: But you need to make big plays like that if you want to, go to the next round. So, hey, that's the recap from yesterday. We got to get you ready for football tonight, but we're going to talk big game players, and I have a stupid thought about last night, too, I want to get to.
12: Perfect. All right, more Kavino and Rich on an action-packed Thursday next right here on Fox Sports Radio.
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4: 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Local police and the federal government would investigate and, by their count, find dozens of victims. Epstein would become one of the world's most infamous predators, a man who could have faced decades in prison but served just 13 months in his own wing of a county jail.
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4: 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Truth and Lies, Jeffrey Epstein.
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19: The different color noises, white noise, brown noise, pink noise. Brown noise is deeper, has lower frequencies, it's got more bass, minimalizes that higher frequency. Mm-hmm. And I didn't really know this, but apparently you can liken some of these to sounds in nature. And apparently brown noise is more akin to like a river rapid or a heavy rainfall or thunder.
22: Because there's also white noise and pink noise, you think brown noise is just named after the color brown. Wrong. There was a scientist named Robert Brown from Scotland.
19: White noise is used, aside from just sleeping, a lot of times with like noise-canceling headphones and stuff, mm-hmm. masking other sounds.
22: Pink noise is a little different. It's kind of like the compromise between white noise and brown noise.
19: As far as which one is best for sleep, there have been some very middling studies over the years. But at Oxford in 2017, they said that they fell asleep 40% faster listening to white noise, but their overall sleep was about the same.
22: Okay.
19: There was a study in 2017 from Northwestern of 13 older adults, and they said pink noise provided deeper sleep overall and improved ability to recall words.
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1: Let's go.
2: I'm tired.
0: Rich says we're playing gas roulette with ourselves, running out of gas.
3: It's true, but we got this, man. There's no more fun than hanging with you guys every day. So,
2: sometimes it's the best shows, too.
0: Oh, yeah, yeah, yeah. I always tell Kavito, that's why even when we're like a little under the weather, I said, if you can't step it up for 2 hours, then I don't know. Then go home. That's right. It's the big leagues. Fox Sports Radio.
3: Don't be a weenie.
0: The premier sports lineup in the nation.
4: You just read that on the wall.
0: I read it. It says it right there. Kavino and Rich with Danny G, Iowa Sam. Byers got your updates in about 5 minutes.
3: You know who doesn't have the premier lineup in the nation? The Yankees without Aaron Judge.
2: Hey, oh.
0: I know.
2: Rich will be here till Thursday.
0: We're live from the Fox Sports Radio studio. We are back in Los Angeles. Had a great time in New York. Thanks to all who listened and showed up. Thanks again to Weeble. NFL Week 5 is here, and there's a big one on Fox One, Rich.
3: Yeah, Bears, Packers streaming live on Fox One. 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
0: We're going to talk big game players next. And remember, old school and 50 hits. But real quick.
3: Yeah.
0: So after the Weeble watch party with Kavino and Rich for the ALDS yesterday.
3: Yeah.
0: Vibes were still good. Yankees lost. We're in New York, but the vibes were high. Everyone was having a great time. I guess the booze was flowing, celebrating Rich's birthday. Rich wanted to go to the after party. He doesn't know when to stop. I know my limits, and I stay strong with my convictions. I'm like, nope. I said I'm getting pizza. I'm getting pizza, dude. So I went off on my own, and I looked for the perfect slice. They do, you know, single slices in New York. Used to be dollar slices. They jacked that up.
4: Wait, they sell pizza at Flash Dancers?
0: Private Eyes got the best pizza, bro. And then lemon pepper wings.
3: Yeah.
0: So I'm so hungry. I haven't eaten all night. Was running on fumes yesterday. And I'm in New York. I'm like, I'm not leaving New York City without getting some pizza.
3: It's a fair thing to say.
0: I'm not leaving till I get some pizza.
2: Ooh.
0: So I'm walking around. I'm trying to find that perfect slice. And there it is. Oh, there it is. You know, after walking around for about 20 minutes, because I'm walking back to the hotel and everything, we just partied with Johnny Damon and everybody else, Jim Leyritz, and they give me this piping hot slice. They pull it out of the oven. I'm so hungry. I didn't even wait. You guys ever see the movie Life?
3: Well, you're like a kid.
0: Hold on.
3: That takes a bite of their food without like testing it.
0: Dude, hold on. In the movie Life, it's an obscure reference, but bear with me.
3: Great movie, by the way.
0: Eddie Murphy and Martin Lawrence, right? They're in prison Bernie Mac.
3: Great movie.
0: They're in prison for life, right? But they get out. And, you know, they're used to prison food, and they see that someone puts out a hot apple pie on the ledge. And they're so hungry and they're so excited about this hot apple pie, they don't even wait. And Martin Lawrence eats it, and he's like,
3: That was when they were trying to escape.
0: Yeah,
3: right?
0: Yeah.
3: That was like they had been done 20 years already.
0: Was the apple pie like piping hot, or was he just enjoying it so much that he's just like, right? Dude, I bit into the slice of pizza. I think I have like third degree burns on the roof of my mouth
3: right
0: now.
3: He's been complaining about it since last night.
0: I have layers of skin still like falling off my mouth. Cause I took that bite. I was like, the guy there was like, are you okay, my friend? And I was like, bro, cause I was so hungry and so excited for the slice. My mouth is shredded from that.
3: There's no worse feeling than when all of a sudden your tongue feels like sandpaper
0: I couldn't wait. I have skin.
2: Did you
0: dangling.
2: Have a drink nearby? Because you want an ice cube.
0: No drink, no nothing.
2: That's the worst.
0: I burnt my mouth so bad. And then it poses a question. I know Dan Byer has something to say. What up, DB?
6: It's like you can visualize the burn mark at the top of your mouth.
0: Yeah.
6: Like you just know that it's just completely shredded away.
0: It's the worst. So it's been bothering me all day. But it poses the question. You know, there was beautiful women out last night. Superstars. We're hanging with Weeble. There was an after party.
3: Yeah.
0: I was so dead set on this pizza.
3: Yeah.
0: So are there other things that you just got to get when you're in the city that compares to like New York pizza? Like, that's on that level. Is there another one? Like, I'm in Chicago, I gotta get deep dish. I mean,
3: that's one. I mean, if I am in Chicago, one, I do try to,
0: like, what's the top three? We don't need to harp on it.
2: Okay.
0: But I
2: coming
0: had to
2: LA, you gotta get street tacos.
0: You gotta get them.
3: Fair one.
0: It is fair.
3: I think in LA, believe it or not, street taco should be the answer, but I think most people's answer is In-N-Out Burger.
0: Yeah, you know what?
2: Yeah, it's.
0: Ooh, that's, see,
2: yeah,
0: that's tough.
2: Yeah. I hear both. I hear both from visitors.
1: Can I give a third here?
3: Street tacos are the, but that's like your authentic, real good answer.
0: All right, so let me pose the question. You're in this city, you're not there that often. Like, it's almost like you weren't even really there if you didn't have blank.
3: Yeah.
0: What is it?
1: I always take people to get like Korean barbecue because it just blows.
0: When you're here?
1: When people come to visit me, I'm like, we got to get Korean barbecue Japanese barbecue because it's so good.
0: I love Korean barbecue. I just don't associate it with LA.
1: You don't? Well, I mean, there's a huge Korean population, Japanese
0: That's
1: population.
0: True.
1: Any of those sit down and you grill the meats and the vegetables, it's so good.
3: Coincidentally, I went with my daughter on a couple nights ago.
0: Yeah, dude, I'll never hate
3: my daughter, little daddy daughter. We went for a Korean barbecue.
1: So good.
3: The bulgogi, right?
1: Yep,
3: it's fantastic, but I don't know if that's the answer.
1: In-N-Out, yeah, tacos, Mexican food.
3: Well, DB, I think all of us are transplants, so when you have a friend or family member come in, I feel like In-N-Out's the answer. What do you think?
6: Probably.
3: Right?
6: And I think the In-N-Out by LAX when people fly in is very popular.
3: Yep.
6: So that's another spot, but I would say In-N-Out. More so than any of the other.
3: I'll give you one. When we were up in your stomping grounds, well, I know you're a Brewers fan, Milwaukee teams.
2: I know where you're going.
3: I have cheese curds. Every time I go, I go up there, I make sure to have some good cheese curds. Same like, I'm convinced that when I go down to Texas to see my wife's family, within a day or so, I'm like, if we're not getting like brisket or pulled pork or barbecue, I'm like, what are we doing in Texas then?
0: I know when we're in New Orleans, you always get the gumbo and stuff like that.
6: I won't. Jambalaya.
0: Yeah, I can't do it, but I know that's a staple, right? Yeah. So it's like, you know, is there a top three? We don't need to harp on it, but you got to think about it. I wanted to tell my story about how I had to get that slice before I left.
2: What about when you guys
0: New York that often.
2: Almost got arrested crossing the border going to Canada?
3: You get a little poutine.
2: There you go.
3: A little Tim Hortons.
2: Yeah, and the stack of the chips you like.
3: Oh, the cheesies. Yeah. Cheesies and ketchup chips.
0: Yeah, yeah. No, but yeah, poutine would be, I guess, their staple, which is what? Cheese fries and gravy.
2: This is a good one. Escobar Cheeks inside our YouTube chat says, nothing like San Francisco sourdough. Clam chowder in a sourdough bowl when I go to.
0: And I agree with Lawson Rawls. I would put this top three based on our experience. If you're in Kansas City, you got to get their barbecue. You got to get their burnt ends, right? Like we went to, I mean, I'm sure they're chains, but I remember going to Jack Stacks and a few other places
3: Oklahoma
0: out there.
3: Oklahoma Joe's?
0: Yeah. You know, so I think that's up there.
3: But go back to the San Francisco one. I think the sourdough is a good answer. Sourdough.
0: That is.
3: And if you're a seafood fan, I always make sure to go down to the harbor and get like crab meat in a cup from one of the vendors.
0: It's almost like you have to or you weren't there.
6: What about Rice-A-Roni?
0: For, you know,
3: San Francisco treat.
0: Yeah. I got a lifetime supply.
1: Now, when you guys come, I was going to say, when you come to Iowa, I know you'll come eventually to see me. Got to do a pork tenderloin. Smashed out, spread out. The bun is way too small for the actual piece of meat.
0: I know it's not as popular, but I try to make it as popular. We were in New Jersey and we were like, Danny G, got to get a Taylor ham sandwich.
1: How did that treat you, Danny?
2: Oh, it's so good.
1: Is it good?
0: Yeah, it's like Canadian bacon. It's very salty and tangy, but it's a Jersey staple. And outside of the tri-state area, you don't get Taylor ham, or some people call it pork roll.
2: Rich has been on the central coast of California, like Pismo, Santa Maria, San Luis Obispo. They are famous for their tri-tip. In fact, they have those huge barbecue pits that are towed by the fire department in parking lots for fundraisers, and every weekend they're out there grilling up the tri-tip.
3: I think we had a lot of good answers, so keep thinking about it. Let's go to DB for an update, and then we got to talk some
0: big game players.
3: Big game players, some baseball changes, and of course, week 5 of the NFL. What's up, DB?
6: Yeah, big game tonight. Game 4 of the ALDS. White Sox up 2-1 on the Guardians, hosting game 4. That's at 8 o'clock Eastern time. You guys are going to talk about the changes, or at least the proposal for Major League Baseball to the union, so I will get to the NFL. Sean Payton has taken over play calling duties in Denver.
7: We'll make a change offensively. I'll call the plays. I've done this long enough where I know when I have a future head coach, and he's going to be one. Davis is all in with the game plan, just like we've been operating, and He'll be down on the field with me.
6: Peyton taking over the play calling duties from offensive coordinator Davis Webb, who had called the plays for the first four games of the season. Week 5 starts tonight. Buccaneers and Cowboys, 8:15 Eastern time. Cowboys activated left guard Tyler Smith. He'll play this evening. No practice for Ravens quarterback Lamar Jackson. Jaden Daniels in line to start for the Commanders against the Giants, while Giants wide receiver Malik Nabers was limited in practice after missing yesterday with a sore knee. Bears have a situation going on in their backfield. Running back Kyle Manungai reportedly is dealing with a turf toe injury. That's according to ESPN. Missed his second straight practice today. He has not been ruled out of their game against Green Bay. DeAndre Swift was limited in practice today. No practice for Eagles running back Saquon Barkley or wide receiver Devontae Smith as they head to London to face the Jaguars. Steelers wide receiver Michael Pittman Jr. has a foot injury that will force him to miss multiple weeks of action. And the Bengals take on the Dolphins. Jamar Chase on the practice field, but still in concussion protocol and no practice for Bengals wide receiver T. Higgins. ESPN says Aces forward Asia Wilson was named the WNBA's MVP for the third straight season and the fifth time in her career. Guys, back to you.
3: Thanks, Dan Byer. You're the man, as always. Now, listen, there are some baseball rumors and proposals as far as some rule changes and schedule changes. I want to go over that in a little bit. Plus, we'll dive into week 5 of the NFL. We're going to go old school. And I know you did want to talk about big game players. Mm-hmm. So we're going to try to squeeze all that in.
2: You just overpromised.
3: Absolutely. We'll do our best. More next right here. Kavino and Rich on Fox Sports Radio.
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0: Get an In-N-Out burger. Sam will take you for a Korean barbecue.
1: Yes.
0: The wait is over. Football's here. Can't wait. Watching tonight. You watching Bucks Cowboys or Guardians White Sox, Rich?
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2: I think it's worth watching. Anything's worth watching in the NFL. That's the one sport. We always talk about how a lot of times in another sport, you're only going to truly watch all the time when it's your team. The NFL could be, honestly, an undesirable game like tonight, an unwinnable, you know, a no-win Bucks team against the Cowboys, and you're still going to watch. Like, it's still on, so I get you. And by the way, college football, speaking of the NFL, college football bigger than the game. It's about the friends, the food traditions, and Saturday spent together.
0: Make those moments one of a kind with Dr. Pepper and his signature blend of 23 flavors.
2: All right.
0: Grab your crew, crack open a Dr. P, Dr. Pepper, and enjoy the game together all season. Available at Sam's Club. Again, Covino and Rich, Fox Sports Radio, Danny G, Sam Beyer, and look at the time. It's Thursday. We throw it back. Let's go.
3: There's a certain...
4: Yeah! What we gonna do right here is go back. Back into time.
5: Throwing it back for a Thursday. Old school when 50 hits. At 50 after, CNR give you the time capsule topic, and we reminisce together.
0: Yeah! All right, everybody, put their thinking cap on and be dialing. Speed dialing. Buck Wylan and speed dialing. Light him up, as our buddy Scott Frell would say.
6: Light him up, shake it out.
2: He hit me up with a little birthday message yesterday.
6: Shake it away. Happy birthday, Richie. Shake it out.
0: So light him up. 877-99 on Fox. This is when we get you involved, because guess what? We're fresh from New York City.
2: Yeah.
0: Burnt my mouth on pizza like Martin Lawrence on the apple pie in the movie Life. Oh. Right? Fresh from New York. And if you lived in New York and grew up in the 80s like we did, and for the next 18 years, we'll explain, then you've seen this. I think they aired this commercial nationwide. Yesterday marked 44 years since Cats opened on Broadway in 1982. It went on an 18-year run, this That's miserable wild. Play.
2: I don't know one. Here's the funny part. Growing up in New York, or anywhere for that matter, I don't know anyone that came back and said, that was good. It was the most popular play musical.
7: And that makes its long run that much more amazing.
2: And like, even the movie came out. Remember there was a movie with like James Corden and it got even worse reviews? I don't understand.
7: No, because none of us were interested in it. And that commercial you're talking about, it was nationwide. We saw it out here all the time on the West Coast.
2: Oh, do we want to throw it back right now?
7: Yeah, let's hear it really quick, Sam.
2: So this will bring you back.
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0: Oh, my God.
7: Even the commercial was boring.
0: We're unlocking Cats. Memories. We all remember that miserable commercial. The commercial is miserable.
2: Cats.
0: And wasn't there like Cats. A miserable one with memories, right? It's miserable. From anyway, that got us thinking. The greatest runs of our generation. That miserable play ran for 18 years. What was the greatest run of our generation? Not just Broadway, sports, entertainment, anything. Anything. Could be a personal streak of yours.
2: Well, I mean, get the obvious one out of the way.
7: Rich's softball team.
2: Yeah, I was going to say the obvious one. My softball team, who has won three championships in a row.
0: Not Cal Ripken. You?
2: I was going to say the obvious one to get it out the way was we happen to be alive during the

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6: I'm the threat that's already inside the house. I can't be scared away or negotiated with. 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
18: Just a few hours away from Game 4 of the American League Divisional Series between the Guardians and White Sox in Chicago. White Sox up 2-1

0: First pitch, 8 o'clock Eastern time. Guardians trying to force that Game 5 back in Cleveland. The latest proposal for Major League Baseball to the players union includes shortening the regular season from 162 games to 154. It also includes expanding the divisional series from 5 games to 7 games. Broncos head coach Sean Payton announced he will take over the play calling duties from offensive coordinator Davis Webb. It starts this week against the Chargers in Week 5. Week 5 starts tonight. Buccaneers and Cowboys. Cowboys activated left guard Tyler Smith from IR. ESPN reports that Bears running back Kyle Manunga is dealing with a turf toe injury. He missed practice again today and could miss 1 to 2 games, but has not been ruled out of their game against Green Bay. DeAndre Swift was limited. No practice for Lamar Jackson. ESPN says Asia Wilson to be the WNBA's MVP. I'm Dan Byer.
1: Ladies and gentlemen, put your hands together.
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3: What? What are you talking about?
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3: Yeah.
1: Steve Covino.
3: Wait, what?
1: Rich Davis.
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3: What?
8: All right, believe it or not,
3: I'm walking on air.
8: No, we're back in L.A.
3: Hey, what's up, buddy?
8: Baby. We are back. 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
9: Los Angeles.
8: That's right. Steve Covino, Rich Davis, Danny G, Sam Byers here. And thank you guys for being here. Thanks to everybody who tuned in yesterday for the big party. Yeah. You showed up.
3: Thanks,
8: great
3: people.
8: Time. NFL Week 5 here, and there's one big one on Fox 1. Yeah. Bears at Packers streaming live on Fox 1. Miss it live. And you're just watching a highlight. Catch every play as it happens. Chicago at Green Bay live on Fox 1.
3: Yeah, and Game Day could add up. 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I just made that word up.
8: It's a good word.
3: You're tired. 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More membership value. Or as I say,
8: there you go.
3: Value ship.
8: Value ship, man. More
3: word.
8: Game day, more value ship. That's Sam's Club Ultimate Tailgate. Is that the club
3: now.
8: You went to for the after party?
3: Yeah, Sam's Club.
8: Sam's Club?
3: Yeah. And I wasn't there.
8: That's why Rich is all hung over today.
3: All right. Hey, the biggest streaks in honor of the worst musical play that from our childhood, Cats.
8: No,
3: Danny
8: but
3: G said celebrated 44 years yesterday.
8: It really is interesting, right? I think everyone has a coworker that was around for a long time. You're like, this guy stinks. How did he fool every management that came through? Or how did
3: about
8: he
3: Big Mike?
8: No, I'm not talking about Big Mike. I'm just saying there's always someone that sneaks through and lasted a long time like a cockroach. And you're like, how? They're terrible.
3: Yeah. Well,
8: and that's Cats the play at the Winter Garden Theater.
3: Almost,
8: 18 years.
3: Oh yeah, almost 20 years on Broadway.
8: 18 years of meow, meow, meow, meow, meow.
3: And,
8: meow, meow, meow.
3: The funny part is, I don't know one person that is like, yeah, I really enjoyed Cats. Except Mike, who came in here, who runs this place, is like, I saw Cats.
8: You know, and I jokingly said, yeah, we're talking longest streaks, Mike. Like those K-Swiss sneakers you've been rocking since 1992. He still rocks like the original K-Swiss since 92. That's a pretty good streak.
3: Yeah, that's a good one.
8: So anyway, we'll take your phone calls every Thursday. We do old school and 50 hits. We throw it back and we get you involved. All right. So the number's 877-99 on Fox. What up, Fox Sports Radio Nation?
3: Yeah, yeah.
8: Let's chop it up. What comes to mind?
3: Well, I said before the break, we were talking about how Cal Ripken Jr. is the obvious one. I mean, we were alive and witnessed a guy that didn't miss a game. And now you think about how, you know, off days are planned. Guys don't make a whole season. When a guy plays all 162, or maybe soon 154, we'll get to that later.
8: Yeah.
3: It's shocking. It's like, wow, he didn't miss a game.
8: Well, it doesn't have to be just sports. It could be entertainment. It could be something personal. Like, get this, right? Give us a call. We'll talk about it. Iowa Sam, one of your favorite shows is legendary when it comes to streaks.
10: The Simpsons?
8: Yeah.
10: Yes.
8: Dude, what a run. Like, I don't know anyone that's like, yo, have you seen The Simpsons? Did you watch The Simpsons? Except for you.
10: I've not watched really the new ones.
8: But still, they keep going.
3: Still on.
8: Yeah, I mean, it's unbelievable.
10: It's getting enough ratings that they continue to renew it.
8: Right? And no one says it sucks. I don't think anyone would ever say it sucks. But what is it at? 23 years? 25 years?
10: No, it's at like 37. I think it started 91, 90.
11: Yeah, 37.
8: Yeah, well, from the Tracy Ullman show, I know. Yeah, my math is just way off. Hey, man, I didn't sleep last night.
11: All right, check this out.
8: Yeah.
11: Because we got some callers here. Write down a good one in front of you.
10: 1989, The Simpsons. Yeah. First
8: wow.
10: Episode.
11: When a caller hits the one that you wrote down, they will win a CNR prize pack.
3: Okay.
11: All right. We're going to start in Wisconsin. It's Joel, Blind Guy Creations.
3: Hey, what's Joel, up, man?
7: What's up?
3: What's up?
7: Hey,
3: bud.
7: Hey, Papa Way. So this is a personal one. I had a streak, kind of reminds me of Big Mike with his bike riding stuff.
3: Oh, yeah.
7: Delivering newspapers every day, get up at 2:30 in the morning. I had a 5-year streak. I was coming up on a 5-year streak. And then I had to have my tonsils taken out in like an emergency procedure.
3: Man.
7: So I missed my 5-year. But the other one I was thinking was, how long, I was listening to Fugees, The Score, and it reminded me all those skits that especially rappers would put in between their songs. Like everybody would have those little skits in their albums, and then that just went away. I wonder how long that streak lasted.
9: Yeah, I feel like it ended with Ken Kniff from Connecticut.
11: You know, with him saying that, that made me think of the long run Boys to Men had with End of the Road. Remember how many weeks it was at number one?
8: The End of the Road is when they started being lumped in with all the boy band stuff. And that was it. That was it for them. But yeah, that song was on the charts forever. And who else had, Mariah Carey, doesn't she have some crazy streak?
10: Mariah's.
11: Yep.
8: Or is it the Christmas song?
10: She has, Mariah, there was a streak where for years she always had a number one every year.
8: All right. So again, the number's 877-99 on Fox. 877-99 on Fox.
10: I have a question for you. What do you think the longest consecutive non-losing season streak is in the NFL? Longest non-losing streak.
11: It's got to be the Steelers, right?
10: Yeah, I was thinking Tomlin, right?
3: Yeah, the Steelers and Tomlin when he was there. Yeah. That was 04 till present day.
10: Wow.
3: 04 till present day. And right after that, the Cowboys had 21 seasons from the 60s to the 80s. They had 21, and then the Patriots in there. They missed the playoffs that one year when Brady was hurt, but they still had a winning record. 01 to 2019 for the Patriots was a 19-year run.
11: Yolene Marine on our YouTube chat's got a good one. He says Survivor is on quite a streak.
3: Dude.
11: We joke about that one. What is it, like season 50?
3: It is, yeah.
11: They do two seasons a year, but they're on 51 right now.
3: Oh, 51?
11: It's crazy.
8: Yeah. That's insane. Yeah, you gotta give it credit where it's due. Probst is, he's the man for all that.
11: Yeah. All right, let's go to Georgia. Big Bert.
3: Hey, Big Bert.
8: Hey, Big Bert. We're talking just like, you know, impressive streaks.
12: Oh, yeah. Hey, guys, one quick thing about the Cats thing. One of the reasons it's no longer on Broadway is because it got sued. A lady sued the Cats for almost sexual harassment because of the way they were gyrating around her during the performances. Look it up, man.
3: Really? I don't think I remember.
8: Meow. Meow, meow, meow, meow.
3: So dumb. That's so dumb.
11: I'm suing. What's the long run you were thinking of, Bert?
12: Yay, it was the Nathan's hot dog eating contest, man. That's the whole reason people did competitive eating was Nathan's hot dog. It's been going on forever since I was a kid living in New York way back when.
3: You know, going strong. What's funny is that Joey Chestnut's only been beaten one time, right? Since he started winning. He skipped the 1 year because of the contract stuff. Remember, one time someone else beat him. So, yeah, that's true.
8: His dominance is impressive. Yeah, it's a streak in itself.
3: What you got, DB?
13: Just on the heels of the Simpson talk, I asked the listener, no spoilers, I'm going to binge The Simpsons this weekend. All 37 seasons.
3: Nice.
13: So, just no spoilers, please.
3: Enjoy that. I do have a question. When it comes,
10: I don't think you can do it in one weekend.
13: That was the joke, Sam. Yeah. That was the joke.
10: I did the math, and 20 minutes per episode. He doesn't have enough time.
3: Seriously, how many episodes are?
13: Plus, there's not like a continuing storyline either, right? Each one is just an individual.
10: Yeah.
3: Are you allowed to ever give spoilers on older shows? Because people are still binging old shows, right?
10: Like Dallas or something.
3: Dallas.
10: You know, who shot JR?
3: Who shot Maggie? Who shot Mr. Burns?
10: Oh, you just spoiled it.
3: And it was Maggie. I remember
10: that. It was, yeah.
3: I got one. Right,
13: I can tell you who
3: favorites.
13: Shot JR, but I won't.
3: No, don't spoil it.
13: Yes.
3: Yeah.
10: Did they?
13: Okay. Yes,
3: don't
13: they
3: spoil
13: did.
3: It. Right. How about this in the same line of The Simpsons? One of Rich's favorites, South Park. When you think of how long they've been doing it, really impressive. South Park premiered.
10: I'll tell you when. I know exactly when.
3: No, you don't.
10: I know exactly when.
3: Exactly?
10: Because I was a freshman in college.
3: I think it's earlier than you think.
10: Okay. No, I was a freshman in college.
3: in 1997. I went to Syracuse in August of 97 for my freshman year, and I remember people passing around that Jesus versus Santa digital short. I remember it was like the first thing I saw, like people passing around, like, yo, did you see this? So it had to be August or September of 97.
9: My dude hasn't slept in 2 days, and he still got it.
3: Yeah!
9: August 13th, 1997.
3: Yeah.
9: As of 2026, 29 years, still running, making it the longest running animated TV series ever?
3: Yeah.
9: Wow. But, oh, The Simpsons, 37 years. South Park, 29 years.
3: Yeah.
9: Family Guy, 27 plus years.
3: You think that's bad?
9: And, SpongeBob. SpongeBob SquarePants, 27 plus years.
3: You know, I saw something. It was the original.
9: 27.
3: I saw the original artwork of SpongeBob. And do you know, originally, he was Sponge Boy.
9: Sponge Boy.
3: And he was supposed to be. Everyone else is the same. Squidward and all that. But it was Sponge Boy. Hello, right. Sponge Boy.
11: Before you guys take all the good answers,
9: Rich loves handsome Squidward. Rich has a handsome Squidward tattoo. He doesn't tell anybody, though.
11: Let's go to Vegas, where hopefully we will have another listener party soon. Trip.
3: Can I have a week break, please?
14: What's up, Trip?
15: Gentlemen, hey, Rich, happy belated birthday.
3: Sorry, thanks, buddy.
15: I reached out to you yesterday.
3: Oh, don't sweat it, man. What's up?
15: Hey, I got a few. So, any soap opera that's on now has been on since the 60s. Like,
3: dude.
15: All the ones from, and then, sorry, and then I'll let y'all talk. Then the current one, outside of The Undertaker, when he lost, finally, would be SVU. That's been on forever.
3: Dun, dun.
11: Yo, the Undertaker comes up on a lot of the list.
3: Because I remember, even if you're not a big wrestling fan, the whole thing was he never lost at WrestleMania.
11: 21 straight wins.
9: 21-0.
3: And then finally he got beaten.
9: Okay. Well, on that note, right? Yeah. Thank you, Trip. You're the man. Who has the record for holding the WWE Championship the longest?
3: The longest?
9: It's an older guy. Yeah.
3: Probably like Bruno Sammartino or something.
9: Bruno
3: like that.
9: Sammartino.
3: Yeah, I guess back then they just kept the belt.
9: 2,803 days. Yeah. Universal Championship, Roman Reigns, 1,316 days.
10: It's almost like that is predetermined.
9: Yeah.
3: Now, no. But can you give credit to something that is predetermined?
10: What do you just trust me on something? Yeah. No.
11: Again, no spoilers.
9: You're ruining it. The Undertaker, 21-0 in WrestleMania.
3: But
9: get this. Did you know Goldberg had 173-0 winning streak?
3: But again, it's not like you're talking about Tom Brady or something. It's not like you're talking about Michael Jordan.
9: Goldberg won 173 straight.
10: Congrats for that long streak.
3: It's sports entertainment.
9: It's pretty impressive.
3: It's sports entertainment, but it's so you're talking about a plot.
11: All right, let's go to the infamous Matt in SoCal.
3: It would be like saying, you know who had the greatest, oh, hold on. It would be like, you know who had the greatest, you know who had the greatest second half of a baseball season ever? The 1988 Cleveland Indians. Remember when they were, the owner wanted to sell the team and they remember that? Greatest second half of a season ever.
9: Yeah.
11: You interrupted a caller for that. All right. Take two. The infamous Matt in SoCal.
3: What up, Matt?
16: It's an honor to be interrupted.
3: How are you, bud?
16: Hey, belated happy birthday, of course.
3: Oh, thanks, man.
16: And then, that's funny. The Cavs commercial, man, that just like that. When we saw that as kids, I was like, yeah, it's time to go play outside.
3: It was like when you heard the MASH theme, it was time to go to bed. When you heard the Cats commercial, you were like, no thanks.
9: You know what it made me feel like? It made me feel like I never want to be an adult. Like, adults like this crap? No thanks.
16: real quick, I'm going with a brand. I just don't see it going away. You see people wear them at weddings. You see it on the court, off the court, all generations. And that's Jumpman Jordan brand. I think that streak's going to go on forever.
11: That is quite a run.
3: I mean, listen, Nike stock is not good, but we all still wear them. So it doesn't make sense. Like business, I know stocks don't always reflect the product and whatnot, but
10: I got the inside scoop from Rob Parker, big Nike aficionado. He says that like Nike stopped selling their shoes in stores and they're only selling like directly to like eBay's, like people who sell online so they can make it more exclusive. And I guess it's really impacted their,
3: sales in their stock. At one point, like I was saying right now, over the last 10 years, Nike stock is at by far its all time low. And in my mind, I'm like, do you feel like you're seeing less people wear Nike?
10: I guess the former eBay CEO came over and like said, yeah, let's try to make it more exclusive how you get the shoes. Instead, they just took other brands and replaced them where Nikes used to be in stores. And I guess it's really impacted their sales.
3: Yeah.
10: This is from Rob Parker.
3: Yeah.
10: He could be wrong.
9: We were pretty hard on my Yankees.
11: I was gonna say, that's 90% of the time.
8: we were talking about the Yankees losing again yesterday.
3: Yeah.
8: 34 seasons with winning record from 93 to present.
11: That's crazy.
3: Wait. The Yankees haven't had a losing season since I've known you.
8: Yeah. How cool is that?
3: It makes me hate you more.
8: No, I know, but
3: I'm a losing. But when was the last time the Mets had a losing season? Oh, this year. Yeah, get out of here. You know, go Rays.
8: Their last losing season was in 92. They were 76-86.
3: You know, when was the last Dodgers losing season? Not that long ago, because they went through a little cold streak, right? Or no?
13: It's longer than you'd think. Yeah. Yeah, because
3: they've been pretty
13: Yes. Success after success.
3: How come my team can
10: 2005, I'm reading.
3: How can't my team have sustainable success? What's that about? All right.
13: I've got one.
3: Yeah.
13: Tiger Woods, his consecutive cut streak. We could talk about the majors. We could talk about the PGA Tour wins. But it's his consecutive cut streak that was at 142. This is from 1998 to 2005. In relative terms, Scottie Scheffler, who we think is the best player in the world, had a streak that went to 78 recently, so barely half of what Tiger did. But what it did was it showed not only was Tiger the best player in the world, like at that time, is that he brought it every single week. And then he may have been so much better than everyone else that he could make all of those cuts. But there was just something about playing the weekend and doing what he did. But 142, Byron Nelson had the previous record, you know, some 60 years ago. But Tiger Woods' consecutive cuts made had 142 straight cuts.
3: Damn. I was looking up the most consecutive Gold Glove Award winners.
8: Arenado?
3: It's a good guess because
8: he's got recently. A lot. Is it what, 10 and 11?
3: Brooks Robinson.
8: Oh, wow.
3: 16 years in a row, he got the Gold Glove Award.
11: That's crazy.
3: Greg Maddux, as a pitcher, we always remember him being a great, you know, defender of his mound. 13 in a row, and you wouldn't be shocked to find out that Ozzie Smith had 13 in a row from 1980 to 1992, the Wizard out there at shortstop, and 12 in a row, Roberto Clemente and Willie Mays in the outfield. So those are your most consecutive Gold Gloves.
8: Didn't you have like a crazy streak where you didn't get booty all through junior high, through like your last year of college, and that's why you went on a tear in the early 2000s?
3: Bad streak.
8: To make up.
3: Yeah, terrible streak.
8: But you know what? I know that people do keep those kind of records.
3: Man,
8: deep down, really you don't even know. In the early 2000s, bro, I went 10 days straight, bro.
3: Oh. Let's take a few more phone calls. Then we'll talk some clutch players, and we'll talk some NFL. Who we got, Data G?
11: All right, let's go to Texas. Brian.
3: Hey, Brian.
14: Hey, guys. How y'all doing?
3: We're good, what's up, man?
14: That's great. You know, I got a couple. I got one music, and I have one sports. My music one would be, didn't Dark Side of the Moon have some kind of crazy streak on the Billboard chart?
11: It did, yeah.
14: Yeah, and then my other one is my idiotic Houston Texans. 25 years of never addressing the offensive line, and it all started with David Carr, huh?
3: 25 years of never addressing the line. That's a good streak.
8: Well, get this. Pink Floyd's album, The Dark Side of the Moon, holds the record for the longest running streak on the Billboard 200 chart, spending nearly 1,000 non-consecutive weeks. That's over 19 years on the tally since its release in 1973. So over 996 non-consecutive weeks.
3: Wow.
8: That's insane, actually.
10: I got a couple. I don't want to steal them from people, though. Should we hit the rest of the callers? And then I can...
11: Yeah. All right, let's go to Joel in your neck of the woods, Iowa.
10: Hey-o.
17: Hey, guys. I was thinking Howard Stern had a heck of a run.
8: Oh, yeah. There was a point where when he was the king of all media, he was number one. He had a number one movie, had a number one album, the soundtrack for Private Parts. He had the number one radio show. He was number one in everything.
3: Yeah.
11: Hey, Rich, let's shout out your family in Texas, the San Antonio Spurs. 22 consecutive seasons making the NBA playoffs.
8: That's Coach Pop.
11: That's wild.
3: They never lost with him, really.
10: And then when he was still coach, they didn't go to the playoffs for a long time, and then he unfortunately had to retire.
8: Yeah. And why are we doing this? It's old school when 50 hits, we throw it back and reminisce and get you involved every Thursday. But 44 years ago, what was it?
3: 44 years ago, Cats debuted.
8: Yesterday.
3: Sam, to reminisce, play that.
8: And it ran for 18 years, this miserable play.
3: Play that whack-ass commercial one more time.
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10: Someone call that number, see what happens.
13: Yeah. They'll gyrate on your leg.
3: That's so ridiculous. All right. Listen, we got more Kavino and Rich. There's so much to get to, but I do want to go over these proposals in MLB from Rob Manfred. 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

0: Gino and Rich. Fox Sports Radio back in Los Angeles. If you missed our show yesterday from New York City with Johnny Damon, Carl Crawford, Vernon Davis, Jim Leyritz was there, Jada Kiss was there.
1: A lot of fun.
0: A lot of listeners there partying with us. Catch it on YouTube as well, at Covino and Rich FSR. Right now, live from the Fox Sports Radio studio, NFL Week 5 is here, and there's a big one on Fox 1.
1: Yeah.
0: Bears and Packers streaming live on Fox 1.
1: Yeah, miss it live, and you're just watching a highlight, so you got to catch every play as it happens. Chicago at Green Bay. Bears-Packers is going to be a good one, live on Fox 1, all right? Now, I was just looking up... the Winter Garden Theater, the home of where that miserable Broadway show Cats played. Sam, just play the first part, Cats.
2: Cats.
1: You just
2: the number one.
1: The number one musical in America. Misery.
2: Cats.
1: I actually went to the Winter Garden Theater to see Back to the Future on Broadway. That theater had to house that crappy show for almost 20 years.
0: 18-year streak.
1: Yeah.
0: So started 44 years ago.
1: I want to talk a little baseball real quick, then we'll get into some football. Baseball, Rob Manfred today.
0: You know what the headline is? I know there's more to it, but Rob Manfred's proposal, 154 games. But there's more to it. 154 games, I'm down with. Why not?
1: Oh, I mean, that's just the headline. But
0: that's just part. I'm just saying that's the main juice of it. 154 games.
1: Yeah, but there's...
0: Immediately people are like, well, what about the records? That's the first thing you think about, right? But the records, man.
1: Yeah, man. Yeah, man. That's how people
0: 162,
1: talk, man.
0: Bro.
1: Yeah, man.
0: What about the records?
1: Speaking of streaks and records, do you remember Barney Stinson on How I Met Your Mother? He had the perfect month. He had to get with a different woman all 30 days.
0: Oh, man, that's a good streak. That's a good streak.
3: And a trip to the doctor's office after that.
1: True. Yeah. So the proposal by Rob Manfred is we hope that baseball has no stoppage. We hope that we see a nice World Series, and then all of a sudden we just roll into next season. He is proposing, and the league is proposing, I find these hard to argue, 154 regular season games. The ALDS and the NLDS, instead of being best of five, which they are now, and you're seeing that play out, it would be best of seven. Every Monday would be a baseball off day. So every team would have off on Monday. So it would be the one non-baseball day of the week. Plus, they would have special nights for nationally televised network deals where you would have primetime games to highlight the young stars of the game. Plus, this is the fun part of it. You know how there's three division winners in, let's say, the National League?
0: Mm-hmm.
1: The top two teams get a bye, and that third division winner has to play in the wild card rounds.
0: Yeah.
1: That third division winner that has to play a wild card series gets to pick their opponent.
0: Pick their opponent?
1: Yeah. They get to pick what wild card team they play.
4: Wait, what?
1: Like, so, for instance, if you are the... Who had to do it this year? Like, for instance, if you are in the National League.
0: Why, though? Just to make it interesting?
1: If you're in the National League this year, we all know that the Phillies and the Braves played in the first round, correct?
0: Yeah.
1: The Dodgers and the Brewers got that bye. So the Braves could have said, who do we want to play? Oh, we want to play the Padres instead. So you will get the ability to choose who you play if you're that third wild card team. Yeah, I'm sorry, that third division winner.
0: Not mad at it.
1: I don't hate it at all, do you?
0: No, I don't hate
1: it. People are going to hate everything, but Danny G, Sam, anything come to mind where you're like, I don't like it, or is it, cool.
5: I mean, what's wrong with the system right now would be my question.
1: Like,
5: are there
1: what?
5: People complaining? Like, this sucks right now.
0: I think
5: now.
0: People often complain about how long the season is. I don't know if 154 makes that all that big of a difference.
1: It's almost you're taking a couple regular season games away and making two more postseason games.
5: Yeah, I don't know if that helps anything.
0: Postseason baseball is more exciting than regular baseball.
5: Yeah, that's very true.
0: Right? Like, it's electric. It's different
5: baseball. But it's not a big enough chunk to really make an impact.
0: Yeah, I agree with that.
1: I do think over those eight games, I know eight doesn't seem like a lot, that would make a 100-game winner really impressive in baseball.
0: Mm-hmm.
1: Because that means you're 154. 162 losses, like 100 wins, 62 losses is a pretty nice benchmark.
5: You were impressed with the NBA when they started at Christmas. You know what I mean? So that was a big chunk of that season.
1: Bro, to me, sometimes less is more. I'm a big baseball fan and I'm okay with this. So unless you're like the old timey time guy.
0: Why wouldn't they do like a 150? Didn't like in the Babe Ruth old timey times era?
1: That was 154.
0: It was 154, right?
1: Yeah.
0: So
1: and you would have seven games against each of. There'd be some more divisional battles apparently as well.
2: So they're just going back to the early 1900s.
1: Yeah.
2: Going back to the 1930s.
1: I mean, the same people that don't like the bigger bases and they don't like the replays and the phantom runner on second and extra innings. If you don't like rule changes, you're going to not like any of this. But if you're like open to these things, I don't think they're saying anything wild. If anything, it's pretty tame. I just think the only like, ooh, like drama part is that a team would be able to pick who they play, which that's bulletin board material right there. Like, they want to play us. Let's get them. You know, like
2: they made all good changes in the past few years that nobody's complaining about.
1: Yeah.
2: And it's made the postseason even more exciting when you're seeing the pitch challenges too. You're like, oh, you know, so all of this is working. I would leave it in Rob Manfred's hands. And
5: Manny Munoz on our in-show chat, Manny says, no, Manfred, no. It seems like PE class.
2: What does?
5: I don't like, you know, the way they change things. And is that what he's saying with PE class?
2: I don't know. Or like Bush League kind of? Is that what he means by it?
5: Yeah, that's what I'm thinking.
1: I mean, guys don't go long into games. There's more bullpen games. You see it a lot of nonsense where I think there should be a rule where they need to adjust position players being
2: put in. I think
1: they
2: need to adjust what's considered a win.
5: Epicurus 47 says, I wouldn't mind the no baseball on Mondays.
1: Like an off day. For everyone, like across the board, right?
5: Why
1: now,
5: not the whole country?
2: But all, like,
5: how about all of us then? The whole workforce.
2: Barbers are usually off on Wednesdays, right? Barbers?
1: Hair salons usually.
3: Like, a lot of times restaurants, are closed on Mondays or Tuesdays.
2: Yeah, so they're going to do a standard Monday day off. When I say wins, I mean pitchers. I don't like a guy comes in for eight pitches, he gets the win. You know, I never liked that rule.
5: Oh, Kawhi Leonard's in our chat. He said they should take Monday, Tuesday, and Wednesday off.
2: Thank you. So no, I'm not opposed to any of this. And like Rich, I'm a big baseball fan, but
1: so I'm just throwing it out there.
2: You know, but to go back to where we started when it comes to Rob Manfred's proposal, if a smaller market team with a low budget, and we saw it last night with the Rays and the Yankees, if they end up going all the way, beating maybe the Dodgers.
1: Yeah.
2: Does that change things and how all of this is viewed?
1: Well, to us, but I don't think to the players and the I don't think to the people involved in the negotiating. I don't think it changes much.
2: Does
1: but
2: that
1: to,
2: prove that you, no,
1: but,
2: you can't?
1: But to us, it'll make more of a difference. But speaking of baseball, one last thought because we were trying to get to it early and just, you know, we're getting a lot of feedback, so it's hard to get to everything. We were talking about what makes a clutch player. And you see it on the Dodgers, the same usual suspects who are like good players have tremendous postseasons. The Kikes of the world, the Pajes,
2: stats are wild.
1: Like the Derek Jeters of the world where certain guys just were clutch in those clutch moments. Like players that have a better postseason passer rating in the NFL.
2: Can I give you some of these?
1: Or guys who just bat like 300 to 400 in the postseason. Like,
2: the one that comes to mind right now, Kike Hernandez is now up to 17 homers in the playoffs during his career.
1: Yeah.
2: That's tied with Aaron Judge, Jim Thome, and David Ortiz. Kike Hernandez is the only player in MLB history to have at least 10% of his career homers, regular and postseason, come in the postseason with a minimum of 100 total home runs. So he has 134 total career home runs, but most of them coming, 10% of them coming in the postseason. Like, that's insane for a guy that's not known for hitting home runs, but he's known for coming up big. Like, there's something more to that. It's not coincidence. It's not. There's something more to it. I always hear about it when they would talk about guys like Derek Jeter growing up, like how certain players have an ability to slow things down in crucial moments and in key moments where the heart rate lowers. I know you have like some weird scientific thought about this.
1: Let me call it up in a second. There's
2: hold on. It's Rich's scientific breakdown, everybody. Professor Rich got you.
1: You know what? How about this? Let's go to Dan Beyer and then...
2: Then Professor Rich?
1: Captain Science.
2: Captain Science, got you. We're going to break it down.
1: I'll tell you why Kike might be clutch. What's up, Dan Beyer?
4: Well, we have news just in for tonight's NFL contest between the Buccaneers and Cowboys. The Cowboys earlier today activated left guard Tyler Smith from IR. That's the good news. The bad news is the Cowboys have just ruled out the newly acquired Joey Porter Jr., for tonight's game because of an illness. Should be noted that in the walk into the stadium, Joey Porter Jr. was highlighted in one of the, I believe it was an NFL clip, but now he is not going to play tonight, so he won't make his Cowboys debut against the Buccaneers. More news from the NFL. Davis Webb won't be calling the plays anymore in Denver. Sean Payton, the head coach, taking over that duty.
6: We'll make a change offensively. I'll call the plays. I've done this long enough where I know when I have a future head coach, and he's going to be one. Davis is all in with the game plan, just like we've been operating, and he'll be down on the field with me.
4: Broncos have the Chargers coming up on Sunday. Chargers wide receiver Ladd McConkey didn't practice today. These players didn't practice either. Eagles teammates Saquon Barkley and Devontae Smith. Ravens quarterback Lamar Jackson. Bengals wide receiver T. Higgins. Patriots corner Christian Gonzalez. And Bills wide receiver DJ Moore. Also no practice for Bears running back Kyle Manungai. ESPN is saying that he's dealing with a turf toe injury, but he has not been ruled out of their game against the Packers on Sunday. DeAndre Swift was limited in practice today, as was Giants wide receiver Malik Nabers. And Aaron Donald limited in practice. The Rams defensive lineman getting on the practice field today. They won't play until Monday against the Bills, but head coach Sean McVay says if everything continues to trend upwards, Donald will play on Monday. ESPN reporting Las Vegas Aces forward Asia Wilson will win her third straight WMVP award and the fifth MVP award of her career. Guardians and White Sox, 8 Eastern, Game 4, ALDS. White Sox home and up 2-1. It's at 8 Eastern. Guys, back to you.
1: Thank you, DB. The reason why, like a Kike or a Joe Cool, Joe Montana, or a Derek Jeter.
2: Or Robert Horry.
5: How about Big Poppy, who's tied with Kike, 17 playoff homers?
2: Yeah, Big Poppy, legend. You know, our Uber driver was from the Dominican Republic yesterday. I was like, yo, who's the king of the DR? He's like, Big Poppy.
1: Still.
2: And it's because of his clutch play, man, and you know, big personality, but came up so big when it mattered.
1: So here's the reason why in key spots, some players come up more clutch than others. And you could ask yourself this question on your own time. Are you clutch? Meaning at work, if there's a presentation, hell, in the bedroom with a new lady.
2: Ooh.
1: When you're playing sports yourself, if you think back to your high school or college days when you were an athlete, were you clutch? Because not everyone, if everyone was clutch, there wouldn't be a thing as clutch.
2: Pressure performer. You know, yeah. Do you have that in you, or dude, does it matter?
1: Yeah, because that's
2: what it does. It matter what it is.
1: Because if everyone was clutch, again, there'd be no such thing as clutch. Now they're saying psychologically, stress sharpens your focus, but too many people. It triggers their fight or flight, and they panic, right? That you could try to fight it all you want, but fight or flight kicks in. Clutch players regulate that, quote, arousal, where they are able to be like, no big deal. When you say, like they would say, like, Derek Jeter's heartbeat is the same. Joe Montana in a huddle, no, like, you know, the moment's not too big for them psychologically. Yeah. The fight or flight doesn't kick in. When they say, just another game, 99% of people don't really believe that. They just say it. That 1% of players actually mean it. Like, yeah, just another game.
5: So it's mental. Like, in their mind, they're like, oh, this is just batting practice.
1: Yeah. Now, cognitive science will tell you that a lot of people think of high stakes events or things as a threat. People that are clutch think of it as a challenge. So essentially, breaking it down, are you scared or up for the challenge? Like, if I said, you're going to be up with bases loaded. Like, all right, do you want the ball hit to you with two outs in the bottom of the ninth?
5: That's a good way to put it.
1: Like, do you want the ball hit to you? A lot of people are like, I don't know.
2: Like Adam Sandler in the outfield.
5: Remember our coaches used to teach us. You want the ball to come to you.
1: Yeah. Oh, no. Do you remember? I have a great example, guys.
2: Oh, please don't hit it to me.
1: Do you remember during the World Cup, they talked about how a lot of players were honest and said, I don't want to do the penalty.
5: Oh, and there was that one specific player who they kept passing on, remember?
1: He's like, I just won't do it.
2: Yeah, but there's also a difference. Danny G and I were talking about this too off the air. And sometimes when you have more time to think about it, that's when you get in your own head and you choke. If it's spontaneity sometimes and you didn't have time to think about it, you do step up.
5: Yeah.
2: You don't like have the time to
5: NFL backup
2: yourself.
5: Quarterbacks, when the starter goes down injured and they just have to come in. And they don't have time to think about, you know, they don't have the time to get in their own mind.
2: Are you clutch is the question it turns out to.
1: Other core traits of clutch performers in sports or entertainment or life, they're task focused, meaning they block out the quote macro consequence. Like, what if we lose? What if something goes wrong? You can't, that you're throwing all those other variables in. Like, you almost have to think like, I'm going to get a hit. Or I'm going to read the defense and make the play. Other people let those negative things creep in. And
2: the
1: that
2: positive
1: not,
2: affirmation,
1: yeah.
2: Yeah, law of attraction sort of thing.
1: I mean, it sounds all simple.
2: Did you just break down the secret?
1: Bro, I think I just gave everyone a science lesson.
2: Oh. SAO, that's Professor Rich's science.
1: Man. Thanks, guys.
5: You need to drink until 3 a.m. more often.
1: Thanks, buddy. All right, listen, we got more Covino.
5: It's like I'm going to do it next Tuesday.
1: And Rich next. We'll do a little NFL, get you fired up. We'll try to get you fired for tonight's Thursday Night Football next.
2: Now, the football season's here. It's heating up.
1: You said it, bud.
2: Every week feels bigger with DraftKings. 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
0: If you miss it live, you guys just watch. 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
1: Yeah.
0: You catch every play as it happens. Chicago at Green Bay, live on Fox One.
1: Okay.
0: Yeah.
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0: All right, now as far as this Bears-Packers...
3: Stop yelling at me!
0: ...matchup, yeah, I'm going to yell at Kevin all day.
1: Stop it.
0: Give Fox One the love they deserve!
1: Fox One!
0: I think the interesting thing is the Packers have looked like cheeks, but they keep slipping by and winning some of these games that, like, it looks like they shouldn't necessarily even win. They could very well be 0-4, but they're sitting at 2-2. Meanwhile, the Bears are showing that they could win, whether it's Caleb Williams,
1: Case Keenum,
0: Bajent, and Bajent gets a start. So you wonder that if Chicago handles Green Bay in Green Bay with a backup, then I think Matt LaFleur could officially be put on the hot seat, where people talk about, like, is it run its course? I think if they're 2-3 and lost to the Bears with a backup at home.
1: What's your bold prediction? I think they will. I think the Bears win this one.
0: I mean,
1: away.
4: Bears have been running the ball really well.
0: Yeah.
4: Even with, like, just Kyle Manungai, he's been great. He was like, what, a 6th or 7th round pick. The Bears, even with their rotating carousel of QBs, are still like number one in the NFL in yards, number one in first downs, number one in rushing.
1: Remember, they wanted to clobber teams, and they're just getting it done with whoever.
0: Yeah.
5: And on the flip side, Rich, the Packers have been so close the past few seasons that it's almost wild to hear you say that about their head coach.
0: No, I know.
4: They got problems.
0: If you remember,
5: I'm not saying they don't, but it's just, it's crazy how the leash is so short nowadays.
0: Things change so quickly. Do you remember when the Micah Parsons trade happened last year? The narrative, not necessarily on our show, but on the network and everywhere, was, well, that's it. They got Micah Parsons. That was their missing piece, and the Packers are going to go all the way. That was a 2-week narrative. And now, like, less than a year later, people are saying Matt LaFleur's done, the team's going to be under 500, and they're the worst in their division.
1: Yeah. I feel like people are less excited about Love, too.
5: Well, and Josh Jacobs
1: derailed. I'm not putting it on him. That's just the vibe I get.
5: Josh Jacobs derailed the offense.
0: You're not excited about Love? Cold-hearted son
1: of a... player, not the feeling.
0: Jordan Love is in, would you agree, guys, in a no man's land of, like, where is he? Like,
1: right.
0: You know how we constantly talk about how people love to rate their quarterbacks? Where's Jordan Love? Got paid, but is Jordan Love,
1: got paid, and I feel like he's left out of the conversation.
0: Yeah, like, is Jordan Love, is he a top 10 guy to you?
4: I don't think he's on proper display this year because he's just had really awful offensive line issues.
0: Yeah, so there's your big matchup. Packers, Bears, and of course, Niners, Seahawks. We'll get into that.
5: And you're super excited for tonight's quarterback play.
0: I mean, tonight's quarterback play.
1: The 0-4 Bucks and the Cowboys?
5: Yeah, your boy from Kansas getting his second start tonight for the Bucks.
0: Jaylon's
1: got the
5: I've
1: start.
5: Heard people say Jaylen and Jaylon.
4: Yeah, I watched him at Kansas.
1: J-A-L-O-N.
4: I know, I think it's Jaylen.
1: It is.
4: They always said Jaylen, yeah.
0: Why do you say Jaylon then?
1: Because it's J-A-L-O-N.
4: It's spelled that way.
0: You're the guy that says that?
1: I'm not the only guy, no. But
0: I was saying it like that because I thought
5: I've heard media say it both ways.
0: Okay, because I was going to say, if
1: not, it's Jaylen, but at least I think it's Jaylen.
0: I thought it was Jaylen
4: Daniels.
0: And I've heard him say Jaylen. On one too many times
1: that way.
0: Where I'm like, wait a minute, is Camino right? I believed your dumbass.
1: No. Okay. Look, so the Bucks and the Cowboys tonight. But
4: to Jordan or Jordan?
1: Yeah, exactly. But it's also the Guardians and White Sox tonight. So we'll see if the White Sox close it out.
0: Those are two teams that, I mean, we're talking about teams that won like games. They both won like low 80 something games. Like, it's just wild to think that your Yankees are out.
1: Out.
0: And Tampa's, I mean, anything could happen.
1: Well, we talked about, you know, pressure performances in big-time players like Kike's. The Yankees proved that they crumbled under pressure. Well,
0: dare I say, 20 years ago, the worst team to ever win a World Series was the 06 Cardinals, who won, I believe, 83 games or 83 and 79. they beat a 96-win Mets team in the NLCS when, as a Mets fan, we thought that was our year. And we got beat by the Cardinals, who are like just above 500. So to think that the, like a hot White Sox team can't beat the Rays, that's not impossible.
1: All right,
0: it really
1: well,
0: isn't. So
1: enjoy the games tonight and enjoy Monty and DB. DB and Monty are in for us tomorrow because, well, I don't know. We slayed it in New York yesterday and we need some rest.
0: No, I'm just tired as hell. All right, listen, we'll see you guys
1: on Monday.
0: Have a great weekend. Arrivederci, baby.
1: See you in the promised land.
0: Bye.
1: See you Monday.
5: Oh, your voice almost made it.
0: Hey, it's Covino and Rich.
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18: 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It's Andy West. Let's take a look back on this day in sports history, October 8th. We'll start off back in 1956, where Don Larsen of the New York Yankees makes history and pitches the only perfect game in the World Series for a 2-0 win over the Brooklyn Dodgers. Jumping ahead today in 1995, Dan Marino of the Dolphins broke Fran Tarkenton's completion record when he threw his record 3,687th completion to running back Keith Byers in the second quarter. And today in 2018, Boston Red Sox infielder Brock Holt becomes the first player in Major League Baseball history to hit for the cycle in a postseason game. Seems pretty amazing that it had never been done before. He completed the feat in the ninth inning of the Red Sox 16-1 Game 3 rout of the Yankees, hitting a 2-run home run.
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3: Game 4 of the ALDS from Chicago as the White Sox will be hosting the Guardians. First pitch is at 8 p.m. Eastern time. And Chicago leads the best of 5 series 2-1. So it is win or go home for Cleveland. Major League Baseball's latest proposal to the Players Union included shortening the MLB regular season from 162 games to 154 games, allowing teams an off day each week. MLB also proposed making the divisional series matchups a best of 7 and allowing higher seeded teams to pick their opponents in the wild card and divisional series. It's also week 5 of the NFL kicking off tonight from Dallas as the Cowboys will be hosting the Buccaneers. Kickoff is at 8:15 p.m. Eastern time. Broncos head coach Sean Payton is taking over play calling duties from offensive coordinator Davis Webb, and Commanders quarterback Jaden Daniels has been cleared and will start against the Giants in week 5 despite his elbow injury. Amancio Bolaños.
4: One guy is happily divorced. One guy is happily married. One guy gets called daddy by his 3 beautiful daughters. One guy gets

0: to because I had to go on TV
1: and stuff. Yeah. So wait, why the hat today? Not no haircut. Yeah. You're not there yet. Okay. Just,
0: I had a glizzy in my
1: mouth. You know, you don't have to announce it though. You know, you can just roll up and be like, hey.
0: Because I don't wear a hat normally. You know
1: right.
0: what I mean.
1: Right. But see, there are regular viewers. They know. They don't have to. We know that you know that I know that you know.
0: I need to have a hat on today. All right. Odd Couple, Fox Sports Radio. Let me welcome in my partner. He is
2: Kelvin Washington.
1: Yeah, I'm wearing a hat today because, you know, it's just my hair and I wasn't looking how I wanted to look. Like, I looked better on TV this morning. You know what I'm saying?
0: You didn't wear no hat to do the news. I know that.
1: Hey, if the day I do that, just know that's the last day. Like, that's, he's out. I finally got that Rob G. A dollar more somewhere.
0: No, you would be done at the commercial. The first commercial.
1: No, not there. I got enough there. They'll be like, maybe he's on to something. No. Maybe there's something.
0: You know what they would do? They would tell the weather person, just go get the anchor chest. Can you read? You could be the anchor man.
1: No.
0: Can you read?
1: Will they call the 2026 Rob Parker back in Detroit, me growing up? Will they call whoever like that is? Like, oh, go get in there for him. You would just pop up on my dad on TV out the blue when I was a kid, man.
0: Too much. That's what my ex-wife used to say.
1: Yeah.
0: Divorce you and I see you in every room of the house.
1: That is so true. I could imagine for her.
0: She said it was bad.
1: My wife better not try to leave me. You know, the way Spectrum just pop up on your TV.
0: She ain't going nowhere. Three kids. You got two jobs. Where's she going?
3: Oh, nowhere. She's sad.
1: Three jobs,
3: she's
1: man.
3: She's sad.
0: She ain't going nowhere. All right.
1: She's sad. I ain't Tom Brady.
3: Okay, gated crew, community.
0: Rob G, Alex, Monty Bolaños, Anchor Desk, and of course Elijah.
4: Never heard of him.
0: So we are in full effect. Don't forget to check out our YouTube channel. We appreciate it. There's a number of people on YouTube who have subscribed to our channel.
1: Oh yeah.
0: I don't want to give any numbers and make any enemies or whatever.
1: Well,
0: but our numbers
3: anybody
0: are pretty
3: close
0: good.
3: To us, Rob?
0: Not close.
3: Okay.
0: But check us out.
1: Shout out to Spot. He was throwing his love yesterday.
0: On the YouTube channel, that's right. Just search Odd Couple FSR on YouTube. Hit that subscribe button. And check us out. That's right. Again, search Odd Couple FSR and subscribe. All right. A lot to get to.
1: Oh, yeah.
0: Starting here, let's do this. So, we already know Yankee swept. Padres are out. Those things all happened last night.
1: I feel like you left with got swept. The swept sounded like they did the sweeping.
0: Nah, I said Yankees swept.
1: I know.
0: Got swept. Okay, they all got swept out. I think people, if you're listening to a sports talk show, you know the Yankees
1: just
0: are out.
1: Sure that
0: you know the Padres are out.
1: Somebody was locked down with the kids on. They didn't know. Oh, what happened?
0: The White Sox are trying to advance.
1: Yeah.
0: So that's another one. And of course, the Dodgers moved on. 3-1 over the Atlanta Braves. And this is where we go here.
1: What you got?
0: And I know Monty's going to fall out of a chair and all the Dodger fans are going to have their panties in a bunch and be all mad.
1: What you got to say, Rob?
0: But I got to admit it. It's so obvious now. The Dodgers are more lucky than they are good. The Dodgers have officially become the LOAT of Major League Baseball, the luckiest of all time. Time and time and time again, it ain't the big boys. It ain't. Go look at the numbers. They spent a gazillion dollars on their roster, and it ain't Mookie doing the damage. It ain't Ohtani doing the damage. It ain't Freddie doing the damage. You want me to break it down for you? Yesterday was a perfect example. 0-14 with runners in scoring position. Any other team in a series, you're not winning a series when your big boys aren't hitting. Last night, your 1, 2, and 3 hitters, no, I think 1 through 5, were 1-19. What 1-19 again? Andy Páez had to be the hero. 2 out, clutch hit, gets it done. Can we go to the World Series last year when the Blue Jays outscored the Dodgers? Mm-hmm. And guess who came up and saved the bacon of everybody in that organization? They would have run Dave Roberts out of L.A. had they lost last year and not won the World Series. Miguel Rojas, the ninth place hitter, with one out in the ninth inning, hits a game-tying home run. Do you remember game six when the Blue Jays were coming back? How magical a ball sticks underneath the fence. The runners can't score. It would have been a tie game. No. Come back. It's a ground rule double. Runners on second. Would have been a tie game. This has happened over and over and over. There's no denying when I tell you that Tom Brady's the LOAT, and I give you the examples of all the things that have happened for him, the Tuck rule and all these teams collapsing and doing dumb things, the Seattle Seahawks at the goal line refusing to run the ball in, throw interception, Carolina Panthers, a tie game in the Super Bowl. What do? Kick the ball out of bounds. Who kicks the ball out of bounds in a playoff and up to Super Bowl? Kicks the ball out of bounds. You give the ball at the 40-yard line. Are you kidding? And the same thing with the Dodgers. Go look at the numbers. They don't add up. It's funny math. The Dodgers in the postseason. Fraudulent. Phony with an F. And Fugazi. I'm telling you, the numbers don't add up. Thank God for Yamamoto. He's been the only guy who they pay big money who has come through for them. But when you look at the hitting and you look at what they've done, it's always something working out in their favor. I just cannot get over how the Dodgers have been able to do this. And here we are, them having a chance of a three-peat. But I'm telling you, when you do a deep dive and see how this thing has worked out, it's always some situation that is not scripted or not from... Oh, Ohtani batted 167. You know what his career ERA in the postseason is? 7.56. Chubby! Obese is his ERA. And yet we want to heap praise. My God, if the Yankees were 0-14 with runners in scoring position, it would be the end of the world. But you know why nobody talks about it? Because Andy Páez just got a hit. Because Andy Páez...
1: Are you done yet?
0: No. Andy Páez ran into... Who was the left fielder last year? They run into each other. The ball don't fall out. Anybody else, the ball would fall out.
1: Who was that? Kike? Who was it?
0: It might have been. And then yesterday, I'll give you a perfect example. Had that been the Dodgers, where that ball would have fanned with the Yankees, that thing would have been a home run, or they would have called it a home run and said, nah, that would have been over the fence. That would have been a home run for the Dodgers. That's where we are.
1: Is you done yet?
0: I'm done.
1: I know why you wore the hat, because you don't want nobody to recognize you when you walk around these streets with this terrible take. That's why he wore the hat, Rod G, so he can duck and hide through the streets of L.A. You know what? Alex, did we ever record when somebody said, hey, L.A. hater, and you turned around? Do we have that?
0: That didn't happen. I don't think that. We don't have that recording.
1: No, we don't have that. That's what happened. Hey, L.A. hater. Huh, me? Oh, no. Hey. Man, that was ridiculous, Rob. Number one, let's just walk this thing backwards, what you're talking about. First of all, have you ever heard the phrase, luck favors the prepared? The Dodgers ain't just lucky. Yes, we know in sports, fluky things happen. A ball here, an inch there, a shot in the roll fence. OG Anunoby's tip out the blue comes
0: in. Thank you.
1: So plays happen in all of sports. Nobody's denying that. Absolutely. That's a part of it. That's why we love the magical theater of sports, because it's the only real reality TV we have. Now, you bring up all the things that go on in their favor. What about the fact that Rob, matter of fact, Monty, ooh, you lucky she's working right now. What did we talk about with Clayton Kershaw for years? Clayton Kershaw, one of the greatest of his generation, one of the greatest ever, blah, blah, blah. He can never get it done in the seventh inning. Year after year after year, we had the conversations about Clayton Kershaw ain't this. Well, yeah, as long as it's not the seventh inning. Dave Roberts was on the hot seat for I don't know how long. Get him out of here. Can't get it done. They go to back-to-back World Series, 17 and 18, and they don't lose. They don't win. They lose. The Astros, Trastros, they cheated them. My point is, so they had to continue to fight, continue to right the ship, and then they finally got the pieces to get it done. And so, yes, they have had a couple of things go their way, but they have plenty of things that didn't, and it also shows how they continue to find ways to fight. And you mentioned the Yankees. How about they find a way to do that and not melt down? Just because of bad Aaron Judge, who never misses one in outfield, drops the ball, y'all act like y'all got to collapse and have the one of the worst games we've ever seen because of that. Have more meltdowns. The other couple of games ago, almost four errors in what, in the first inning? So my point is, they have been able to put themselves in position where the clutch gene has kicked in. And why is it that they're lucky, but when it's Derek Jeter or the Yankees or something back in the day, it was clutch. It was getting it done. It was making plays. And the Dodgers have found ways to make plays year after year. And you talk about the offense. That's why they get the guys they get. That's why one of the best things they've been is deep. They've had depth. So when the star players don't come through, who can be there? Robert Ory. You know, we don't give Shaq and Kobe flack for Robert Ory making gang of shots all the daggone time, for Derek Fisher with his .4 and making all the big shots. Michael Jordan is Michael Jordan. We still call him the GOAT, but Steve Kerr had to hit some shots. John Paxson had to hit some shots. B.J. Armstrong's had to hit some clutch shots. You mentioned it all the time with the Patriots.
0: No, I'm asking you about the number. Give me Shohei's numbers.
1: No, he's been terrible. I sat next to you and said that. We called him no show Ohtani.
0: Exactly. That's my point.
1: But what I'm saying is that's why they build their depth.
0: But when you bring those other guys up, it ain't like Michael Jordan never made any plays or did.
1: Right.
0: He won the MVP every year. Shohei hasn't come close. I don't think he's ever even gotten a vote. Mookie the last few years. Freddie Freeman, mostly good. But I'm just saying, there have been stretches where he's been non-existent. That's all I'm saying.
1: All I'm saying is the organization's builds the depth so that, for instance, we're talking about Andy Páez. You know what he was for the first half of this season? Their best player. Andy Páez was an all-star. So, yes, he had a bad third of the season, but Andy Páez, they've built up so much depth that you forget he was an all-star. You forget Wroblewski was an all-star as a pitcher. You ain't even seen him since. I don't even know where he is. Monty, do you know where he is? So my point is that's what comes with having so much depth is when guys get injured, when guys aren't making plays, you have other guys who can do it. They seem to always find those Justin Turner guys out the blue who was obviously a fixture for years. They find a Max Muncy. They find a Páez. They find, as we just talked about earlier, Teoscar Hernandez, or bring back Miggy Rojas. Those guys matter so that when your big dogs ain't showing up, and baseball's weird like that. And last point. Have you watched the playoffs? I know you have because I sit next to you. We got 3-4 games on. No one's hitting with runners in scoring position.
0: Dodgers have been doing this for years, though.
1: What is Robert Lee Parker Jr. III, MLBBro.com, because you need to know, tell me. At the end of the day, in the postseason, it comes down to pitching and timely hits. And they've been able to do that. Amazing pitching. You just mentioned Yamamoto and some timely hits. Talking about the luckiest of all time.
0: 877-99 on Fox.
1: Take the hat off so they know it was you.
0: 877-996-6369. Are the Dodgers more lucky than good the last 2 years? Are they officially the Loats of baseball? We'll continue that conversation next with you. It is the Odd Couple, Fox Sports Radio. All right, let me tell you about Cauchy. That's right. Football is underway, and there's no better place to trade the action than Kelsey. That's right, America's number one prediction market platform. Atlanta is trading at 27% to beat Baltimore on Sunday, meaning a $100 trade pays out $352 with a win. Atlanta's coming off an impressive win over New Orleans, but Baltimore is one of the best teams in all of professional football. So this should be a great matchup. On Kelsey trading, you're trading against your peers in a live market, meaning there's no house. 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

0: this isn't the original song.
1: No, that's right. This the AI version?
0: It was Rock Around the Clock by Bill Haley. That was the original.
1: Rock Around the Clock tonight.
0: That was the original, and then they changed it. Alice, can you find that, the original song to Happy Days, for next time? It was Bill Haley's Rock Around the Clock, not this.
1: So they just paid for the rights for it?
0: No, they.
1: Or he
0: No, they did that, and then they changed it, and then they wound up doing.
1: Yeah, they got that bill.
0: You know,
1: they was like, wait a minute, we got to pay him for this?
0: Yeah, they got to pay.
1: We got to pay for this? Oh, no, no, no. Somebody go hire a writer. We're going to make our own song.
0: All right.
1: Hey, NFL Week 5 is here. It's a big one. You got Bears versus Packers. Sunday is America's Game of the Week, streaming live on Fox 1. You can watch it live, and you're just watching a highlight. Catch every play as it happens. Bears, right. Packers live on Fox 1.
0: Hey, real quick. Sunday, Monday, happy days. No. So that was the other, that was the
1: that
0: one.
1: That was their original one they made, not the original using.
0: There's
1: we're going to rock around the clock.
0: Bill Haley, Rock Around the Clock for the next break. I wonder, that's the original song that was on Happy
1: Days. And they got that check. Yeah, they're like,
0: because you got to pay them, and then all the reruns, you know,
1: royalties,
0: every time. Exactly.
1: Oh, heck yeah.
0: All right, here we go. It's official. The Dodgers are the lot of the MLB, the luckiest of all time.
1: We had a hat and glasses on right now. You don't want nobody to recognize you talking
0: Where's
1: crazy.
0: Where's my fake? Is this a fake mustache? Fake.
1: Now, wonder, hey, Ronzi, that's why he shaved. That's why he went to the goatee instead of the big beard.
0: Johnny in Oxnard, California.
1: Oh, you about to, you about to let you have it.
0: You're on the Odd Couple Fox Sports Radio. What's up, Johnny?
2: Hey, how you doing, man? You know, you gotta stop hating, man. Stop hating. You know, I don't know if you're sick from that, you know, day-old sushi gas station stuff you pick up all the time, but you need to stop hating on the Dodgers. And what about Kiki? Did he get lucky when he hit that home run?
0: Another guy. Right? Just unbelievable.
2: Oh, yeah, he got lucky.
0: He's trash all season.
1: There's a reason they call him Keektober.
2: Great teams dominate lesser teams, man.
0: All I'm saying is you got to admit, Shohei, if it was on Shohei, last year when you guys won the World Series, the Blue Jays scored more runs than the Dodgers. That's
1: a
0: fact.
1: They score when it mattered most.
2: Exactly. When you got great players, somebody steps up, man. And the, you know, the other team folds at times when you have great talent. But, yes, they were fortunate at times.
0: Okay.
2: I'm not going to say lucky. I'm going to say fortunate. But... they're a great team, man. They're a great team.
0: All right, you remember when the ball got? You remember when the ball got stuck under the fence?
1: Well, what
0: in
1: if
0: Toronto?
1: The play? I forgot who that was.
0: Oh, yeah, Johnny
1: was
0: don't remember that one. Thanks, Johnny.
1: Well, he just let it go though. He put his hands up. If he went and tried to grab it, they would have been in play.
0: Mo in Arizona, you're on the Odd Couple Fox Sports Radio. What's up, Mo?
3: Hey, what's going on, man? Look, check this out. You play to win the game.
1: Tell him, Mo.
3: Now let me tell you something. If you point, you talk about. How Ohtani, if you were to put Babe Ruth pitching against Ohtani, he'd knock him out the yard. If you pitch Ohtani against Babe Ruth, he probably wouldn't even get a hit.
0: Wow. But I'm talking about Ohtani in the postseason. Has he lived up to the hype?
3: Yeah, well, we got two rings because of him.
0: No. In the postseason, he hasn't done anything. And that's just fact. They've won two without him, basically.
3: Man went 50-50. I don't know what else to tell you.
0: All right. Appreciate the call. Thank you.
1: Man went 50-50.
0: Yeah, but that ain't...
1: Take that for your pizza box
0: that
1: jokes.
0: That ain't in the postseason.
1: Tell him, Mo.
0: Thanks, Mo. Cody in Idaho, you're on the Odd Couple Fox Sports Radio. What's up, Cody?
4: Hey, I just want to say I'm a Dodgers fan, long time, but there's luck with the game. You get lucky, but the Dodgers, they have depth, okay?
0: That's fine, but have they been lucky?
4: Right.
0: I'm just asking you. Come on, Cody. You watched the game.
4: I agree with you. They've been lucky.
0: Tell me this. But, you thought Miguel Rojas was going to hit a home run in the ninth
1: never
0: inning.
1: Never doubted it.
0: Did you?
4: No.
0: You were there sweating.
4: I
0: you were there sweating like, oh, my God, we're going to lose the World Series.
4: Let me say this, though. So, great players aren't always great, and you know this. That's
0: Man.
4: Why we have the others. They're still getting paid because they're good. And so Dodgers have that debt to do so. Just like I wanted to say this on Tuesday, I tried to call you guys.
0: Mm-hmm.
4: I wanted to trash talk the Dodgers because right before the postseason, we got swept by the Padres.
0: Yep.
4: But we brought Ohtani back too early. We were on a win streak. The Dodgers then brought back Ohtani, and what happened? We lost.
0: All right, let me ask you this. Yes or no? Have the Dodgers been lucky the last 2 years? Yes or no?
4: I will say they've been lucky a little bit, but not every game.
0: Okay. Thanks for the call. Appreciate it. One more. Let's squeeze one more in before we get to an update. And Mike in Augusta, you're on the Odd Couple Fox Sports Radio. What's up, Mike?
5: Rob, what's going on, fellas?
0: How are you?
1: What up?
5: They are so lucky. I'm agreeing with you, Rob. I'm going to give you two examples. I listen to the Braves games almost every single night, and they would go months without an error. All of a sudden, you have two errors in the same game on the same play, an error every game. Example number two, they would throw a ball, and it would get hit with 105 exit velocity right at a player. They are so lucky. They got lucky this year.
1: Wait a minute. When it mattered most throughout the season, the Braves never have errors, and all of a sudden they get two. That means they ain't clutch, brother.
0: No, they love
1: blame
0: it.
1: The Braves.
0: It's always lucky to dodge.
1: Such a clutch up.
0: Somebody will make a mistake.
5: Luck,
0: yeah.
5: Lucky. I'm going to stand on that.
0: Me too. I'm with you, Mike. There you go.
1: They was, them boys was shook. Come on, Mike. They was shook. They wasn't acting like Mike.
0: They weren't
1: Mike Tyson,
0: shook.
1: Mike Jordan, or Mike Jackson. They was shook.
0: 0-14 with runners in scoring position. They need the ninth place hitter to come through for them. Unbelievable.
1: Can't believe you
0: so
1: right now.
0: So sick. You got slept
1: hey,
0: last
1: LA Hater!
0: Huh?
1: What? Me?
0: Monty, that's a true story.
1: That is so hilarious.
0: I was standing out in front of a crypto.
1: Look, Monty's sick of you right now, too. Look, she just rolled her eyes.
0: I was standing out there, and some guy would yelled out, hey, LA Hater. And I couldn't help
6: and everyone's like, Rob Parker's here?
0: And I turned my head, and he said, see?
6: I didn't mention
0: your name, and you look.
6: Oh, that's trust, so great. I know.
1: That is so great.
6: I get asked to the Dodgers every now and then. You work with Rob Parker, right? No.
1: I told him, what's the number one thing I get when I walk in?
0: I'm surprised you're still employed yet. And they're like,
1: some affiliation.
0: Right, you work with them too. They ask you. Like,
1: every time I walk in a building, of all the other crazy stuff we have, you say, they're like, hey, what's up, Kelly? Hey, what's up? Your boy. I'm like, what now?
6: Yep.
1: Is he really saying da da da da da? Is he really hating on Otani? Da da da. I'm like, yeah, man.
6: He is. Yeah. I'm not even going to respond to this take of yours, Rob, that they're lucky, because even if they are lucky, okay, that's two back to back World Series championships.
1: I'll say this too, in order to be lucky, and I said it earlier, it happens in all sports, a shot here, a tip there. You do have to put yourself in a position regularly to have that happen where you're always in the postseason. You're always in these games that matter. Other teams, we ain't heard from them. Where they at?
6: You know, in our industry, it's tough to get a job here, right? And I think it has to do a lot with luck, opportunity, but you have to be prepared. So that's even right. If the luck is there, Rob, that you are referring to, they're still delivering, whether it's Miguel Rojas or not. And yeah, nobody was expecting Miguel Rojas to do it, but he is now a legend within, you know, the Dodgers. And luck is a part of it. So it's fine.
1: Give me one of his hats. He got the little his swing on it.
6: The little swing on it? Yeah. Yeah.
0: It should have a leprechaun on it. That's what it should have.
1: Monty, best part. If this was Aaron Judge or Cody Bellinger.
6: I know.
1: Oh, God. Sometimes.
6: Oh, there's no luck. That's just skill.
1: Rob G, you see how athletic Cody Bellinger is?
0: Can Monty do her update?
6: Game 4 of the ALDS, fellas, is going to start in about 30 minutes from Chicago. White Sox and Guardians. Chicago leads the best of 5 series 2-1. So it is win or go home for Cleveland. Major League Baseball's latest proposal to the Players Union included shortening the regular season from 162 games to 154 games. They also proposed making the divisional series matchups a best of 7 and allowing higher seeded teams to pick their opponents in the wild card and divisional series. That's just some of the stuff. We do have week 5 of the NFL kicking off tonight as well, from Dallas Cowboys hosting the Buccaneers. That's at 8:15 p.m. Eastern time. No Joey Porter Jr. for Dallas. The new cornerback has been ruled out with an illness. Apparently, he has been throwing up since he arrived, so he has been ruled out for tonight's game. Broncos head coach Sean Payton is taking over the play calling duties from offensive coordinator Davis Webb. Commanders quarterback Jaden Daniel has been cleared and will start against the Giants in week 5 despite his elbow injury. Some of the players that did not practice on Thursday: Eagles running back Saquon Barkley, Eagles wide receiver Devontae Smith, 49ers wide receiver Mike Evans, Bengals wide receiver T. Higgins, Chargers wide receiver Ladd McConkey, Bills wide receiver DJ Moore, and Ravens quarterback Lamar Jackson. Back to you guys.
1: Anybody playing?
6: Not right now. No Michael Pittman Jr. Nope. I just gave you some. I've got more.
1: They about to call what's your boy, Keanu Reeves?
6: Keanu Reeves.
1: The replacements?
6: Maybe. Yes, actually. They're going to get Kerry Rhodes out there.
1: My goodness. All right. Thank you, Monty. Yes. Appreciate it. 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And the road to October is here. Rob G., Yankees, we were just talking about a little bit earlier. They're out. Their star didn't even get to compete. Aaron Judge, he has some thoughts.
7: Yeah, their road is ended. They are not on a road to October. They got off the exit. Yeah, third time in the last three playoffs, the Yankees were eliminated at home in the postseason. And after the game, the media caught up with Aaron Judge, visibly frustrated. And they asked him, hey, do you think that your front office is doing enough to put a winning team on the field? Take a listen to his response.
8: You feel like they've gone all in enough?
9: It's tough to say. You know, I want to trade for everybody, sign everybody every single year, but I know that's not realistic. So, yeah, they give us a winning team every single year, but that's not good enough here in New York. Man, we're the Yankees. You got to go out there and expect championships and go on in every year. So I'm excited to see what they do.
1: That pause there, that delay in that beginning, that was him. Let me figure out and watch my words what I'm going to say. I respect him trying to do that. I just said yesterday, we were talking about when you brought Brian Cashman, and specifically like more for me was Aaron Boone, because Cashman has a lifetime deal. I don't know what he signed. I don't know what he knows.
0: He's the Pope. Yeah, he apparently is the Pope.
1: So listen, that's why I excused him.
0: 28 years?
1: That doesn't happen to anything in current day life. So I put that over there because he clearly ain't going nowhere, no matter what happens. Aaron Boone, I gave him credit. 8 of the last 9 seasons of postseason. You've been to a World Series. Obviously, they lost to the Dodgers a couple years ago. They stay in the postseason. Like, what more do you want? And I think the problem for him is, that's why I said it's kind of like the Utah Jazz, who have been really good throughout the 90s and early 2000s and had a bunch of postseason success. You got to the finals a couple times. You just couldn't beat the Bulls. And the Bulls are the Dodgers right now, if you're using a baseball analogy. The Dodgers are just in the way of the Yankees, and I think Aaron Judge is judging them. Aaron Judge is saying, almost looking at, why can't we be them? Why can't we do what they're doing? Why can't we have the success? We're the Yankees. Yes, they're the Dodgers, and they're one of the bigger organizations in sports, but they ain't the Yankees. Why can't we? And every time he exits, Rob, he's 34, that tick on that clock of that clock gets louder and louder for him, right? He's saying, maybe I'll never get back.
0: Guess who won their last two championships their last 2 years of their career? John Elway. It's never too late to win a championship.
1: No, I'm not disagreeing, but I'm saying the pressure's on. I'm not saying he's not going to. What I'm saying is I think he feels the pressure that every year he's out, every year he knows he's the best Yankee ever to not win a World Series title. And I just think that pressure's on it right now, and I think he's starting to judge them. Why can't we get them? Why didn't we? All we needed was what do y'all call them there? We call them heroes. Y'all call them heroes? A hero. Yeah, couldn't we give up a hero for Tarik Skubal? They didn't pay anything to get him. Couldn't we have done that? Was it one more extra year that cost us Juan Soto? Maybe we have another big bat in the lineup.
0: Was Tarik Skubal going to hit? Because the pitching wasn't really the issue.
1: But on the other side to that is, well, he went over there, meaning the Dodgers, and here they go again, likely to win, and that'll be another one. So I think Aaron Judge is just looking at them saying, and I gave him credit yesterday, the Yankees. That's why I said they've had a bunch of success if you're just based on the numbers.
0: The issue
1: is he's looking at it and saying, I'm sick of seeing them win. What else can we do? Is it Chisholm? Is there a locker room-ish clubhouse issue where we're not taking it serious enough? Do we need, you know, things?
0: But here's the pushback, and you can say whatever you want. First of all, the Mets had the highest payroll in baseball. So you could say we want to be the Dodgers. The Mets have been all in. They paid all the money. They haven't made the playoffs the last 2 years with Juan Soto, correct?
1: True.
0: So it ain't just going out and spending money. The Dodgers have committed 403. Now, they're number two as far as for the year. They have, when you go into the
1: luxury tax.
0: No, the deferments.
1: Yeah.
0: Then it's $403 million, which is $100 million more than the Yankees. That is like the extreme. Even the Mets are $257. I could go the Blue Jays, $278. The Yankees were $301, right?
1: Mm-hmm.
0: Blue Jays didn't make the playoffs, right? They went to the World Series a year ago. And you could start looking at other teams. And my only point is, mm-hmm, the Yankees at $300 million, you can't say that they're not committed to trying to win. They offered Juan Soto more money than Aaron Judge, which most franchises aren't going to do, right? Who's the face of the franchise? Yeah. It's Aaron Judge.
1: Well, I mean, there's an age difference.
0: No, but I'm just saying, and they did do it, right? Because they were like, yeah, Juan Soto was great. He helped us get to the World Series. Mm-hmm. The Mets offered him one less year than the Yankees, but virtually the same amount of money. So he could have easily said, yeah, I get it, it's a year
1: different. What if they did that? What they say? We'll match that year. We'll go down a year and get the same money.
0: My point is, they were there in the ballpark for the money, mm-hmm. the money amount of money. And here's the other thing is that if you want to say you need a new general manager to spend the money differently, that's different. But to say that
1: I agree, it's not the money. For them.
0: It's not the money. You could question how we're spending the money and whether or not we have the right players. But the idea that the Yankees aren't in, I don't know how you could think that they're not.
1: $300 million
0: is all in.
1: It's not the money. The money have always been spent with the Yankees. I think it's the type of.
0: They could pocket like that money.
1: And the way in which they handle Chisholm, right? The way Jack Grisham leading off, and he was terrible all season, not ever making any adjustment. He led off the whole season, and he was terrible. And just little small things. So they've been good. They've been getting the postseason every single year. They were just in the World Series. So I'm with you. It's not a question. And I said it yesterday. It's not a question. I think he's just trying to find. And lastly, I think not allowing your face, your captain. Well, they only have 10 in history or something crazy.
0: They don't have captains, right?
1: Yeah. Not allowing him to fall on his shield, to die on his own sword. Like, let me play. Let me be a part. I think he's bitter with that.
0: He wasn't ready to play.
1: I think that's also why you're hearing that. Him saying, haven't I earned that to be out there?
0: He plays,
1: I'm hearing you. Go ahead.
0: With his history of injury, he plays, gets hurt, and can't play next year. Then what would the conversation be? What are you doing? Why would you put him in that, right? You're going to miss him for the whole next year? I'm just saying, seriously.
1: Given his history,
0: it ain't like he's never been hurt. It's like Ronald Acuna's always hurt. Look at him and where he's at. Mm-hmm. You can't keep, sometimes you got to stop people from themselves.
1: Well, what if it's the opposite, Rob?
0: Let me go the opposite of
1: Rob Parker. What if he goes out there, has his Kirk Gibson? I'm limping to the plate. Bam, home run.
0: Kirk Gibson had one at bat. He didn't play the whole series is what I'm saying.
1: What I'm saying, the moment, what if he has his at bats, but he finally hits one that matters. Maybe that home run last night goes over the fence if he hits it.
0: Given the history of Aaron Judge and injuries, I think you're playing. It's Russian roulette.
1: I think that's his point. I'm willing to risk it all, are y'all? I think that's his pressure.
0: Because we still got 8 years of a contract with you, and we want to be able for you to play.
1: Y'all trying to win this World Series or not? I'm just saying that's because I've actually been not really critical of them in the sense that they're spending the money. They keep having success to get into the postseason. I think he's looking at the fine tuning, the way they've handled Chisholm.
0: That's different being all in, though.
1: But that's part of all in. It's not just simply money. Come on, that doesn't cure anything. We talk about every day. Me and you talk about. Look at the teams that are in the postseason. 2/3 of them are the lower ending spending teams.
0: Rays 29th.
1: That's what I'm saying. So I'm agreeing Guardians, that it's not just. But I'm saying it's not
0: Guardians,
1: just the money.
0: 28th.
1: Exactly. So it's not just the money. I think he's looking at it the way the team structure. And last point, the way they're historically kind of proud of not using analytics.
0: They're very low in comparison. They use it.
1: And you know, I'm not saying you need. We talk about time. Find that balance.
0: They use the
1: balance a little bit more, but also what's going on in the actual game. So I think he's just putting pressure on them because he's 34. It's another season wasted. He's gonna be 35 next year.
0: He got hurt. I don't know.
1: No, I'm saying he talked. The only objective, he said it in his own words. The only objective is to win a championship. So it's a year wasted for him because he's a Yankee and he's the one. He's the one star without one. We talked about Mr. October. He's got a bunch.
0: But he was hurt.
1: Derek Jeter's got a gazillion.
0: But he was hurt. I don't know what they could do this year. I really, given his history. I couldn't roll the dice with him.
1: You better act like you were in Vegas and rolled him craps.
0: They brought him back. He didn't do a rehab assignment. They brought him back to the big leagues. That's what he wanted. Mm-hmm. And he was back on the injury list 5 days later. Like, they did it.
1: They let me be injured in the postseason.
0: They did it. And it still wound up, he wound up getting hurt again.
1: All right. On the way, Shekel City. See what Rob cooked up there. It is the Odd Couple. And we got to talk about the Padres. Yeah. Sorry, San Diego. Rob, whatever. It's the Odd Couple of Fox Sports Radio.
10: 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Just search the Odd Couple.
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0: 11 o'clock, 12 o'clock, a rock, we're going to rock. Around the clock tonight, wait, glad, glad, John, join behind.
1: You see,
0: we'll have some fun when the clock strikes one.
1: It's happy days, but it's not mentioning days, and that's why they changed it. But this was a song, Bill Haley.
2: Around the clock tonight.
1: It's a great song.
2: I see the jukebox going and everything. It's the Odd Couple, Ron Parker, Kelvin Washington, on a TV theme song Thursday. That's right.
1: The original theme song for Happy Days, right here.
2: The original, until they got that check. Keith McPherson, next hour, we'll talk about, obviously, the Yankees. Shot talk on the way.
3: Ow!
2: Ow! And speaking of that.
1: Let John Sterling live in peace.
2: Yeah, right. Let him. Speaking of that.
1: I mean, die in peace.
2: Foul or fair of J.R. Gamble. Last hours and last call. So we still got a lot to get you on this TV thing. So Thursday, if you miss any of the show, just check out the podcast. Search the podcast. 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Review it. 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Share all that good stuff, man. We appreciate it. 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Right now, it's time for Shekel City.
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1: Somehow last night, 0-2. I'm now 28-21-1
2: okay.
1: Because I was forced to do a reset by Elijah. But
2: yeah,
1: you know what? Whatever
2: arm,
1: he says, like, I'll just do it. Tonight, only one game. And I got the Guardians -1.5 against the White Sox to tie it up.
2: Okay.
1: And force a game 5 in Cleveland, even though I think the White Sox are a hell of a story.
2: Yeah, I agree.
1: I'm going to go with the Guardians to tie it up. They lost the first 2 at home. They're trying to win the next 2 on the road and then force a game 5. And remember, I'm not telling you who to bet on. I'm telling you who I bet.
2: Oh, they didn't use all their runs last game. Would they get 9 or something like that?
1: Yeah, I think it was 9-3 or 2, something like that. Final 9-3.
2: You know how it is.
1: Wow.
2: Use all those runs. Alex, do we got some end of the road music? Sad music for the Padres once again?
1: Whatever.
2: No, I'm just saying. No, you know, you're just talking about it. You know, just another.
1: If you listen to the podcast Inside the Parker,
2: what'd you say?
1: I said I'm done.
2: You let him
1: have
2: it?
1: I'm done.
2: You're done? You sure?
1: I'm done.
2: Because I don't think you're done until Tatis Jr. leaves.
1: No, I'm done.

0: I might have picked them the last 6 years. Something like that. Right?
1: It's been a lot of them. But if Machado's still there, Tattoo Jr.'s still there, you're going to keep picking him.
0: Nah, I'm done. I told you officially. I said it on MLB Network. Okay. Said it on the Inside the Parker podcast. Okay. And I'm going to say it right here on The Odd Couple. I'm officially done. I'm broken up with the Padres. Okay. We can never get back together.
1: All right. So wait. Rob G, let me think then. So no, writing this down. No Padres. We know it ain't the Dodgers. Even if they, who is like, the Dodgers could go get like, Skeens, and he still won't go with the Dodgers next year. So no Dodgers, no Padres.
2: The only thing that could save the Dodgers would be Aaron Judge.
1: Yeah, that's a great point.
0: What if they got him?
1: If they got Judge.
0: No. I wouldn't
1: he'll be, hey, Scott, oh, my God. Can I do every game from the ballpark? I think it just would be better if I do it from every game from Dodger Stadium. So who are you going with? The Brewers, then? Who's going to be your next NL team?
0: St. Louis Cardinals, the Cubbies, the Brewers.
1: No, you're not selling me on any of them.
0: I'm just saying. How about the New York Metropolitans, the upstart Washington Nationals?
1: There we go.
0: That would be my next
1: team.
0: The
1: Nationals. Because they over there, I love it. They got a bunch of brothers over there.
0: Chocolate City.
1: The Negro Leagues over there. I love it.
0: That's crazy. Listen to you.
1: I love it. They got a bunch of brothers. They're MLB bros. They're for real over there.
0: You know what? I need to get some deal done with the Nationals.
1: You do. There it is. Breaking news, Monty. I'll do it myself. Blah, blah, blah, blah, blah. The Padres are out. Rob Parker is going with the Washington Nationals as his NL team next year.
3: By the way, you okay now that the Yankees are gone?
0: I'm okay. Yankees, no Padres? I'm not a Yankee guy.
3: You sure?
1: Okay.
0: Positive.
3: Okay.
1: Look at every single person in the other room just turn and look to shit.
3: Yeah.
1: If you don't stop it.
3: Rob, I could turn on some Aaron Judge highlights.
0: No. I grew up in Queens.
1: Did nobody ask you what you grew up?
0: I was never a Yankee
1: nobody
0: fan.
1: Nobody asked you what you grew up?
0: Never.
1: Look at your, Elijah, put the camera on.
0: What?
1: Look at your face. You can't even say it again, say it to the camera. Say you're not a Yankee fan.
0: I'm not a Yankee fan. I don't know. Everybody thinks I'm a Yankee fan because I'm from New York.
1: Rob.
0: What do you got?
3: When you showed up, I saw you take the Yankee sweater off to put that on.
0: Yeah, all right.
3: What are you talking about?
0: Never.
1: Yo, Alex, the bad.
0: While I work at Fox Sports Radio, I'm always going to rep it.
1: The greatest moment in sports history could be happening. But if the Yankees are playing.
3: Is that Aaron?
1: I'll be like, you know what I mean, Rob. Yeah. It's whatever you said and stuff like that. Fox Sports Radio. We are Fox Sports.
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14: Game 4 of the ALDS is starting any minute from Chicago as the White Sox will be hosting the Guardians in this best of five series. Chicago is up 2-1, so it is win or go home for the Cleveland Guardians. Major League Baseball's latest proposal to the players union included shortening the regular season from 162 to 154 games. They also proposed making the divisional series matchups a best of seven and allowing higher seeded teams to pick their opponents in the wild card and divisional series. It's also week 5 of the NFL. That's going to kick off from Dallas. Cowboys hosting the Buccaneers. It all starts at 8:15 p.m. Eastern time, and no cornerback Joey Porter Jr. for Dallas. He has been ruled out with an illness. Commanders quarterback Jaden Daniels has been cleared and will start against the Giants in week 5 despite his elbow injury. In the NHL, it is all Bruins against the Mammoth. They're up 3-0 after the first period. Amancio Olaños.
15: One guy is happily divorced. One guy is happily married. One